0: and we're one of the most diverse counties in the United States.
1: Where are you from originally?
2: Mexico.
1: What were you looking for?
2: Vivir mejor, ¿verdad?
1: Three daughters? Tres hijas?
2: Tres hijas. Yulisa, Yasmin, y Susana.
1: Her name was Susana, but you called her...
2: Susie.
3: Me and Susana had a 10-year difference. Me being the oldest, I used to take care of them. Susana was very outgoing. I was a little closer to Susana probably because 3-year age gap in between us.
0: She was always making TikTok videos.
4: She loved to record music videos of herself singing.
3: Susana's best friends that I've known since like middle school, for her was Kaya and Esmeralda. They were very, very close.
5: We had fun together. We didn't have to do much to be happy around each other.
6: But she was a very bubbly person.
7: Remember Susana's.
6: She was very sweet, very nice.
3: Susana's hair was very curly. She loved exploring new colors with it. She had dyed her hair green, red, and blonde at one point.
4: She worked with her mother at a local McDonald's. She loved music. She loved to play a ukulele that had been given to her. She loved to sing.

0: Take me through that day, July 26, 2022.
1: Yo hice pescado ese día.
2: Susanna didn't really like fish and didn't want to eat that, so she asked her mother if she could go to her friend Esmeralda's home.
0: How close was that house?
1: Como 6 minutos.
0: 6 minutes.
3: She told her mom she got to her friend's house safe, and that was around 7:19 p.m.
0: I just want to know if you got there.
1: Uh-huh.
0: And she responds,
1: sí.
0: Sí, with a thumbs up.
3: Later that night, approximately 9:40-ish p.m., Susanna's mom starts calling Susanna and asking her to come home because it's getting late.
0: You were going to go pick her up.
1: Le llamé tres veces y no me contestó, y ella siempre acostumbraba a contestarme.
4: Susanna's mom reached out for Susanna to be like, hey, where are you? And she texted her and texted her and texted her.
0: Susie, do you want me to go for you?
1: No, le digo, mija, contesta, por favor.
0: My daughter, please answer.
2: Because Susanna's mother was not able to get in touch with her, she reached out to Esmeralda and her family.
5: She called me asking if Susanna was at my house.
3: Susanna had actually never come over there.
5: Of course, that's my best friend, so I will back her up. I told her that Susanna was leaving while I was able to get enough time to get a hold of Susanna.
3: Initially, Esmeralda, being a teenage friend, was trying to cover for Susanna.
5: I contacted her, calling her, no response. So I texted her and told her that her mother was looking for her and she better be on her way home before I get in trouble.
2: Susanna's mother recalls talking to Esmeralda's mother, who told her Susanna was never there.
3: So mom at that point is worried and like, hey, why was my daughter not where she said she was?
6: I remember getting a call from my mom like around 9 or 10 p.m. at night. And she was just asking me if I've heard from Susanna or if I had talked to her because she wasn't answering her phone.
2: Susanna's mother was continuously contacting people, trying to figure out where Susanna might be.
4: She had a very good relationship with her sisters and her mom, so that was not characteristic if she did not get in contact with her mom.
6: I told my mom that maybe Susanna's phone had died or that she fell asleep, and let's just wait till morning to hear from her.
0: You realize there's something really wrong here.
1: Yo sabía que estaba en peligro.
3: One of Susanna's friends gets a crash alert on her cell phone. Susanna's in a moving vehicle, and there's a serious crash.
7: All across America.
8: Good morning.
9: Hello.
7: Wherever we are.
8: Welcome home. It's good to be home.
7: It feels like home.
10: Hi. When's the last time we dropped our things and went, woke up somewhere that
11: Hi.
10: We both never
7: At the start of the day, letting us into your home, putting the good
11: Thank you.
7: In your morning.
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19: You shouldn't be trying to steal my house.
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2: On her 15th birthday? For her quinceañera, what did she want more than anything?
3: Mami, quiero tacos.
2: Tacos.
3: Tacos, Susie.
11: All she wanted was great tacos. She wanted us to buy her a mini quinceañera dress, a pink, sparkly, short quinceañera dress.
12: Susanna was always hanging out with her friends. None of them drove, so they all were young and would walk to each other's house.
13: On July 26, 2022, while Susanna's mother was attempting to locate her and worried about where Susanna was, Susanna's friend Kaya had gotten a notification on her phone through a mobile application on their phone called Live 360.
14: It's an app where you can add people to your circle. You can add friends, family members, and it'll tell you their location.
12: It also provides other safety features, like parents can track their kids. It shows how fast they're driving. It shows if the phone battery's low, things like that.
13: Around 10:30 p.m., Susanna's friend Kaya had gotten a notification on her phone that Susanna's phone had been involved in some kind of crash.
12: Kaya gets what they call a crash alert on her phone. To get a crash alert, there has to be serious force with that phone. Susanna could have potentially been involved in a car accident.
13: Once Kaya got the Live 360 notification crash alert, she contacted Esmeralda.
12: So her friends at that point are worried about Susanna, and Susanna didn't drive.
14: After speaking with Esmeralda, she went out there and checked it out because we were thinking she got into a car accident.
12: They had the location of where the alert was sent from. So they went to that location and started looking for Susanna.
15: I was on the phone with Kaya. My sister had Susanna's phone number. My sister was calling her phone to see maybe we could find it or find any debris of any sort of car crash. But that road and that neighborhood was very quiet that night. So obviously there was no car crash.
12: There's no signs at all of a vehicle crash, no signs of Susanna, and no signs of her phone.
14: She couldn't find any debris or anything, so we just assumed that she was sleeping over at a friend's house, and we slept on it.
16: The next day, I received a terrifying call from my mom, where she was sobbing, and I was like, what happened? My mom called me and told me that she was going to call the police because she hasn't heard from Susanna. And I told her to wait for me, and I left work. I don't think I was really worried until I got the screenshots from the Live 360, and that's when I started panicking. And it basically showed the trip of her walking home, and all of a sudden she goes in the opposite direction in the car. And it was like a notification of Live 360 that Susanna might have been in a crash.
17: She's heading down Singleton Road in the direction of back home. Then we see about 5 minutes later, her direction pattern change, and she's going the exact opposite way away from her house. And here we see she's now driving in a vehicle at a top speed of 40 miles an hour. Ultimately, we get the crash alert at that location. That's the last known location where Susanna phones pings.
16: Once we got the screenshots,
11: We realized that Susana had gone to a different friend's house.
13: She actually had gone to her friend Alyssa and Kelly's apartment complex.
12: Kelly is a girl that Susana's mom, for whatever reason, didn't like.
4: She didn't want Susana to be around certain friends because she believed they were a bad influence. Susana knew that her mom was going to say no about her going to Kelly's house. So she asked, can I go to Esmeralda's house? So that's where Maria thought she was going to go. But instead, she ended up going to Kelly's house, which she lived in the Sterling Glen Apartments.
13: The Sterling Glen Apartments is a fairly typical apartment complex for that area. A lot of different buildings that have multiple apartment units in them. There is a clubhouse and a pool. Because of the crime in the area, they also employ a courtesy officer to help patrol the area.
12: The family have at this point reached out to all of their friends of Susana. No one knows where she is, so they reach out to the Gwinnett County Police and make a report.
5: My sister's been missing since yesterday.
6: How old is your sister?
5: 16.
6: Okay. Is your mom or dad there?
5: Yes.
6: I'll have an officer out there as soon as possible to meet with you and your mom, okay?
5: Okay, thank you so much.
4: Maria speaks Spanish, so just to have that clear communication, if we can, we send officers that speak Spanish.
7: Buenos días.
8: Mi hija ayer a las 6 de la tarde se fue de su amiga según y su teléfono está apagado.
9: Her friend has her on like 360, you know that is?
7: Mm-hmm.
9: But it's not like renewing her location.
11: And once the officer arrived at the house, we were just letting them know what was going on, that Susana hadn't made home since last night and she wasn't answering any calls.
7: So where can I see her last known location?
9: On screenshot.
11: We were showing him the screenshots from the Life 360 and all the messages that we had, and they asked us to send that to them, so we did.
18: When you're looking at the 360 of her being in a car, it can be someone took her, or it can be that she ran away.
12: Whose car is she in? What happened? Is she okay?
20: So, tell me about this story.
33: Authorities continue to hunt for a serial killer targeting young people throughout Los Angeles.
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23: These are me and my sister's OG girlfriends who know where all the bodies are buried. Open up your blouse, get a look at Nick, Liv, and Nat have so much history. Then Iris, Malika, and Khadijah have history. 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
51: I've fought with many warriors in my time. They were far stronger than all of us put together, and they died facing enemies that scared me far less than this one. We're going to need a miracle. It's not possible.

0: My name is Xavier Biggers. I've been in policing for 20 years. I've always wanted to be a police officer since I was 5 years old. At the time of Susana Morales' disappearance, my title was a sergeant over the Special Victims Unit. Initially, I had nothing other than what the officers on scene had given me.
1: You showed him something on your phone?
2: La foto. La foto de Susie.
3: ¿Qué tenía puesto cuando se fue?
4: Eso se miraba aquí.
5: Jeans, a yellow tank top. They show Susana's hair.
0: She had black fingernails. That's something that stood out as something descriptive for her.
2: Y quería ver si me podía ayudar como a localizar si te alejas,
3: ¿no? Todavía no podemos hacer eso.
2: No.
3: So, lo que yo puedo hacer ahorita es el reporte inicial diciendo que ya no ha estado aquí.
4: They gave us a report number.
6: Good morning. I need to list a juvenile missing.
0: When Susana's mother called us to report her missing, she was put on the system by the officer that made the report as a missing person. On that day, I was the on-call sergeant. They called me and let me know that they went door-to-door trying to get more information about her disappearance. They went to Sterling Glen Apartments, where Kelly lives.
7: Hello.
4: Hello.
0: They spent about a good 3 to 4 hours at that apartment complex looking for her.
7: She here?
8: She's working right now.
0: And they actually spoke with Kelly and talked with her.
7: You know why we're here?
4: What's it about?
7: What can you tell us about her?
4: She left me at 10, and then I don't saw her anymore. Like, this is so strange.
9: Susana ended up walking over to her friend Kelly and Alyssa's home at the apartment complex.
10: We were actually able to locate social media videos that were taken of Susana and her friends that day.
11: We were doing a belly piercing, just taking videos.
4: We were just hanging out. We ended up walking to the back of the gate to the apartments, and then I just said goodbye.
9: Around 10 p.m., Kelly said that she took Susana to the exit of the Sterling Glen Apartments on Singleton Road.
10: Singleton Road is located in a pretty populated area. There are residential areas as well as businesses. Even at night, there's a lot of foot traffic as well as vehicles.
5: Susana had walked on that road numerous times, so she was familiar with it.
9: However, once you pass the businesses, it is a very dark walk back to Susana's house.
0: This is where Kelly basically walked Susana out to the back gate, and Susana went home this way from the back gate. From Sterling Glen Apartments to Susana home is probably only about a 15-minute walk.
10: To get home, Susana would have exited the Sterling Glen Apartments through the back gate, taken a left onto Singleton Road, and then traveled down Singleton Road and taken a left onto Santa Ana Drive, where her home was located. I was a homicide detective with Gwinnett County Police at the time of Susana Morales' disappearance. I worked on the same floor as the Special Victims Unit. I heard them talking about it. So, of course, I jumped in and I was asking questions. There was something up with this that wasn't a typical case. Somewhere after she walked past this parking lot, her phone changed directions and began going back towards the Sterling Glen Apartments at a speed that's consistent with her being in a vehicle. And within less than a mile, a crasher alert was received.

0: Given that there's no actual evidence of a car crash, our assumption is that her phone is thrown out the window out of a moving vehicle and that the phone is damaged or broken to cause the crash alert.
1: When you're looking at the 360 of her being in a car, you can see it from both ways. And I saw it from both ways. It can be someone took her, or it can be that she ran away. So.
2: I knew she didn't run away. She was on the way home and something happened.
1: Just because of the information that we had about hanging out with Kelly and the fact that she told her mother that she was going one place and she ended up going somewhere else, we was thinking maybe that she had thrown her cell phone away or got rid of it because she knew she was going to get in trouble. So we linked this as possibly while she was running away. Even with that, we were working the case as a regular missing person by gathering the information we had as far as her friends, her social media, and doing the things as our policy have stated, and work it at that point.
3: Did you ever think she would run away?
2: No. Yo nunca pensé que estaba run away. Nunca.
4: She didn't take her charger, she didn't take clothes, she didn't take anything. So we were really, really scared at that moment. And that's when we as a family start looking for her.
5: They needed to do something. Susanna's nowhere to be found. They go out, they start canvassing.
6: Then the family thinks they found something.
2: That's her.
3: That is her.
2: That's her.
7: Super Bowl 61 is coming.
8: Let's go!
7: And everyone's going.
9: Okay, let's go!
10: Let's go!
7: Because once the game starts...
11: Let's go! You better get on that bus!
12: Well, don't just stand there!
7: Everything else... stops.
13: Across America.
14: Good morning.
15: Hello.
13: Wherever we are.
14: Welcome home. It's good to be home.
13: It feels like home.
16: Hi. When's the last time we dropped our things and went? Woke up somewhere that
17: Hi.
16: We've both never been. Growing up doesn't mean
14: getting Good morning.
15: Old. How are you?
13: At the start of the day, letting us into your home. Putting the good
17: Thank you.
13: In your morning.
15: Man, it's good to be home.

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1: Just be honest. We don't throw out search parties unless it's a critical person. Diabetic, can't live by their own, something that will have exigent circumstances for us to find this person. She's 16, right? Yeah, let me make a couple phone calls.
2: After filing the police report, we said that we weren't gonna wait. We had to do something. And so using the screenshots that we had, we kind of retraced her steps.
3: We started looking for her in the exact point where the app shows where the incident was.
4: The ping hit in this area right here. Her family came here, and it was unfortunate that this was not the location where Susanna was at. It was just the last area where her cell phone pinged at.
2: We tried to retrace her steps that we thought that she would take. So we started at Kelly's apartment.
5: Nosotros fuimos prácticamente las detectives.
6: You were the detectives.
5: Sí, andábamos siempre buscando, investigando, preguntando.
7: They needed to do something. Susanna's nowhere to be found. They go out, they start canvassing as well.
2: We were asking all the businesses to see if they had any cameras, and we got to a daycare. The camera system that the place had, it was super old, so it was like an hour ahead or behind.
8: I'll tell you the time it is.
2: At first, we couldn't get anything until he went back to the right hour. We saw Susanna.
8: That is her.
9: That's her.
2: We're like, oh my God, that's her, that's her.
7: In the video, Susanna is wearing the yellow tank top, jeans, and white Crocs.
10: She's alone. There's no cars near her, no strangers.
11: She appeared to be walking towards the direction of her home, and that nothing was wrong at that moment.
12: Susanna walked this way. She walked past the cameras coming right there. She walked down this pathway here.
2: Once we saw that, our mind was thinking that maybe she got kidnapped, she's being raped, she's trafficking. We just thought about the worst.
5: Ahora sí, se la llevaron de ahí entonces.
2: It was a bad feeling because we knew for sure something had happened because she was on the way home.
8: How did you feel?
5: Fue más la angustia y porque dije yo si ella iba a mi niña alguien se la llevó. Yo siento que ella me había gritado, mami, ayúdame, pero no estuve ahí.
7: You have to look at, was she abducted?
13: We have close to 40 to 50 missing persons reports in our system a month. And I would say majority of those, they come back home within the first week. All hands are on deck when it comes to a person that's been abducted versus someone is just being missing. Because you have to show that foul play is actually involved. And at that time, we didn't have any information that Susanna was abducted by anyone. However, I had taken the case as a personal matter, and I was looking for her like someone had taken her. My daughter is 16 at the time when this occurred. I looked at this as if she was my daughter, because every day I saw my daughter, I saw her. So I was working harder every day because

0: I came over here to the extra storage space knowing that Susanna was continuing her walk, but unfortunately the video camera only caught the brush at the bottom of here. It didn't capture the sidewalk. We actually checked the bus's cameras during that time frame when she went missing. We didn't see any footage of her on any of the buses. At Sterling Glen Apartments, the only cameras that they have are on top of the building. Those are considered like live feed cameras, which means live feed, not recording.
1: Once Susanna was reported missing and nobody was able to find any location for her or any information about where she had gone, Susanna's family and her friends and the community began to launch a campaign to try and find Susanna.
2: We decided we would make these big posters and saying, have you seen her? Can you please call this number? And we were posting all over social media. I remember I got a call from this woman. She was saying, I have your sister. I have your sister. In that moment, my heart dropped.
0: Especially nowadays with social media, people do things to make you feel like a moment of hope and false hope. And that's what happened.
2: He was just not messing with me.
3: Unfortunately, there are evil people out there and they prey on this.
4: The family is begging and pleading with anyone to find Susanna.
5: We just don't know what happened. We don't know if she got picked up. We don't know if she got lost. She wouldn't just go out and like not tell us.
6: This was a case that grabbed so much attention. You're talking about a teenager and all of a sudden she goes missing. It blows your mind.
3: We did receive a lot of tips from people who were genuine and did care and tried to give potential sightings of her.
7: One tip brings her family to the brink.
4: Someone saw Susanna's bright curly hair at a hotel.
7: Police are dispatched to the scene. What do they find?
8: I've fought with many warriors in my time. They were far stronger than all of us put together, and they died facing enemies that scared me far less than this one. We're going to need a miracle. It's not possible.
9: Being Chad Powers is hard.
10: Do you really want to stop winning?
11: Everything you say is so stupid.
9: Chad is stupid. That is the point of the character.
12: I know your secret, Chad.
11: Please, do not get caught.
13: What's the worst that can happen?
10: He actually murders you?
14: Fox Hollow is like a killing field.
15: When the documentary came out, we immediately began getting leads. There is another suspect, and it wasn't Mark Goodyear.
16: We're so close to solving this. We just need the one person who connects everything.
17: So when I interview Mark this time, what should I ask him?
15: Ask him if he'll talk to me.
18: I've never stepped foot on a plane since the crash. And when I think about it, I have the worst flashbacks. I had to ask myself who I was going to be after this accident.
19: I could never understand what he went through.
20: Every hit is him communicating his story to the world. And dude, he has got a crazy story.
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22: 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It's like,
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12: As I was saying before I was interrupted. 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
2: Get a tip at 2 in the morning. We would be out looking for her at 2 in the morning. I remember that we would get a lot of like sightings of her. And so we would always go and check out.
4: At one point, a tip comes in that someone saw Susanna's bright curly hair at a hotel.
2: And when we went, we were just like driving around the hotel. And then in one of the windows, we saw like a silhouette of two women. And one had super curly hair. And we were like for sure that it was Susanna. So we called the police.
25: We had officers go to the hotel because they were actually in the parking lot saying that Susanna was actually there.
2: They were taking forever to get there. And once the police got there, they went inside and they were able to talk to one of the women that was there. But the lady that had left was the one with curly hair. And so we were like, oh my God, what if that was her? So we were left with that doubt if that lady was her or not.
25: They never gave up hope, and I lived off their hope. After my 8 hours of work, I would still spend 2 to 3 more extra hours during, I would call it Susanna time. Just driving around, just to seeing if I could see Susanna sitting on a stoop or sitting at the playground. Hoping that I would possibly see her just walking down the sidewalk. I mean, my car doesn't really look like, I mean, a police car. So I would actually go in plain clothes and just like camp out at some of these hotels. And after a while, some of the criminals who do a lot of prostitution started noticing who I was. This is the RV camp. Someone said that they had thought they saw a sighting of her over here. And then I just got into a routine that I would do the exact same thing. And I would go from the hotels to here, to the businesses, to the apartment complex, to Sterling Glen. I just kept doing the exact same thing over and over because I just felt that if I didn't do it, that would be the day that someone saw her.
2: It was a super hard time. I was honestly really just trying to be strong for my mom.
26: Él decidió que desapareció mi vida. Por decir así, se acabó.
27: The longer that Susanna remained missing, the bigger of a story this became in the local community.
28: It's been more than a month since anyone in Susanna Morales' family has heard from the 16-year-old.
29: This flyer is all across Norcross and Gwinnett County. Today, Gwinnett police said they can't find her alone.
26: Honestly, we're just tired of not knowing. That's like the hardest part.
2: But our goal was just to make sure that everybody knew her face. If anybody were trying to see her, they would call us.
28: Gwinnett police on Monday said they have exhausted all options and need the public's help to find her. The Meadow Creek High student is not believed to be in any danger.
26: What's the evidence for them to think that? Or do they have evidence that show otherwise?
30: While we're going through the fall, police don't have any updates on it.
2: And during that time, I was pregnant. I couldn't eat, I couldn't sleep. All I did was cry. I got pregnant to the point I couldn't do anything. And so mainly I felt guilt for not being able to look for her more.
27: As the investigation began to month after month turn up no results, the Special Victims Unit turned the case over to the Homicide Unit.
30: What's interesting about this case is there's a team with the First 48 TV show that was embedded with police during this investigation into this disappearance of a teenage girl.
0: STU's been working a missing juvenile case for going actually 6 months today. I was asked to come in and assist.
3: And I just got kind of pushy, I guess. Not in a bad way. I just kind of hijacked the case.
25: Carter is just, man, she's a warrior. And she knows she just have a knack for stuff.
3: There was zero communication coming from Susanna after that crash alert. Literally zero activity, nothing. She's a teenager. That's unheard of.
2: We did have hope that somebody knew was coming to the case and hopefully they were able to see something that nobody else saw.
3: I started from scratch. We took metal detectors where her phone was last seen on Live 360 and attempted to locate it.
0: We're just gonna check the center median. I really wanna find this. We didn't find the phone, we just tried.
3: I spoke to friends, I spoke to family.
25: You treat this just like a real homicide case, not just a person just walked away. Everyone is now considered a suspect at this point.
27: Throughout those investigations, the police realized that absolutely none of them had any information whatsoever as to Susanna's disappearance.
3: So I asked for another media release to be sent out just to keep her name relevant. And we had no suspects at that time. We don't know who's watching.
5: This is 16-year-old Susanna Morales, a teenager who's been missing since summer. Cell phone data and cameras show her last known location was in Gwinnett County, walking home.
25: We needed either someone come forward with some information or Susanna come home.
5: If you have information, please call Gwinnett County Police.
27: And then within about 2 weeks or so, we had a break in the case.
2: I received a call saying, "Did you hear the news? They found your sister."
6: What's the most honored and awarded streaming news program?
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8: We're tracking several stories breaking this evening. In the flood zone, the painstaking search for the missing continues.
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10: Yeah, I like that, yeah.
6: Prime with Lindsay Davis.
9: All right.
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11: All across America.
14: Good morning.
16: Hello.
11: Wherever we are.
14: Welcome home. It's good to be home.
11: It feels like home. Hi.

0: GMA.
1: Hey, everybody.
0: It's an invitation to come together.
2: Happy birthday.
0: Brighten your morning.
3: I'm George, how are you?
0: And the day ahead.
4: I really went out.
5: Nobody expected to still be looking for her.
6: Gwinnett County Police Department out of Leeds.
5: They said they have exhausted all options.
6: Looking for this missing high school student.
7: We had the meeting where it was decided like I would kind of take over the case. And then we just started doing all these other search warrants. And we got a call.
8: Gwinnett County 911, what's the location of the emergency?
9: He was driving. He noticed on the side of Highway 316 a trail that went into the woodline. He had a small kind of off-road vehicle, and he liked to adventure and find different trails. And so he took that trail down the side of Highway 316. He ultimately said that he got a phone call, got out and began to walk around the woods as he was on the phone.
10: I was just out walking through the woods off the side of 316. But I found a human skull.
8: All right, we're going to have an officer head out that way.
11: No, bro.
12: A patrol officer sent to check out those remains.
11: Yes.
12: The immediate assumption is, hey, it's probably an animal. It's a skull.
13: 434 radio, we're just about a half mile.
14: Let's go.
11: Oh, it's going. How are you doing?
14: I'm good. Just that way, a little walk. Just a couple hundred yards.
11: Can you show us?
14: Sure.
12: Officers arrive and they meet the man who made the 911 call on the side of the highway. And he kind of leads them into the woods where he found it.
11: Is it off like this road or is it a little bit ways off?
14: Oh, right up over here.
7: There's no stores. There's no real residences. It's just literally the side of a highway. It's not a place that people normally would pull over and just walk around, or there's no reason for someone to be there.
15: 315 out to 04.
12: We see on that officer's body cam, when he gets there, the officer sees a skull. And the remains are too big to be a small animal, and it's clearly they are human.
14: And there's more. I walked straight that way, and there's a few more.
11: Step back a little bit. We're going to see how far we got to cordon this off. I got some tape in the back of my car, too.
9: So the Gwinnett County Police Department confirmed that they did appear to be human remains. And so the Gwinnett County Medical Examiner, Homicide Unit, and Crime Scene Specialist responded to the area.
16: We were called out because a citizen discovered skeletal remains. This is just all wooded. There's nothing out here.
17: You want to go get your phone?
11: Yeah.
16: This general area right here is where the remains were located.
17: This is going to be all night.
11: Yeah.
17: It's going to be several hours.
16: The first thing that I saw when I got here was a human skull on the ground.
18: Right now they're collecting some of the larger bones of the foot. We've retrieved a significant portion of the skeleton. The skull's complete. There's no clothing. There's no wallet. There's no, you know, possessions, no effects.
12: Police look and there's absolutely nothing to identify the person. Not even any indication if they're male or female, adult, child, nothing.
19: I have not seen any sharp force injuries to the bones.
17: Right now, we don't have a cause of death. We don't have an identity.
19: Looking at it, the growth plates is not fused.
8: She said tibia younger, 17, 18-ish.
17: The first words from the forensic pathologist when she sees what we have are, do you have any missing teenage girls?
12: So the medical examiner, Dr. Terry, she's able to tell that they're female, and that is when red flags start going off in our heads. Could this be Susanna?
16: As we were sifting through the topsoil and recovering some of the small bones of the hands, one of the medical examiner investigators, he recovered some fingernails.
17: We found some fingernails. It was pink.
11: It was peeling off of them, right?
8: Yeah, like the black.
18: This started missing.
16: As soon as I saw the nail polish on the fingernails, I recalled a photo that Detective Carter had shown me of Susanna. In that photograph, her nails were painted black. It kind of put a chill in my spine.
7: Something he took note of was that the remains that we were able to actually recover indicated that her clothes were not with her. at the time that she was killed.
16: I definitely remember thinking that whoever this girl turned out to be, you know, it was immediately obvious that she didn't walk out into the woods. As thick as it was, she didn't walk out here in the nude with no shoes on. That was immediately suspicious.
9: By the time the medical examiner processed the scene, it was completely dark in the middle of the woods. Our immediate concern at that point was trying to verify if, in fact, these were Susanna.
12: Could it really be Susanna? All of our hearts break because, of course, we still hope she's alive.
16: I made arrangements to have uniformed officers out here so that there would be bodies all night guarding this perimeter, making sure that no evidence could be tampered with, to come back out here the next day to search for additional items, just because it was too dark to perform that thorough of a search.
14: Hey, y'all hold up.
1: Recruits found a gun.
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0: I've fought with many warriors in my time. 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
14: I walked straight that way, and there's a few more over there.
7: So we went that next morning out to the remains.
8: So just make sure that you're scanning carefully, because they're going to be small pieces that you're looking for. In addition to clothing, shoes, something like that.
19: All right, y'all, let's go form the line from here down to the guardrail. Let's fill in any gaps.
12: So we line up police officers to do a grid, walking through the woods near that remains to see, is there anything that could have been left there?
14: Hey, y'all hold up.
1: Recruits found a gun.
20: Probably 200 feet off the highway here was a black pistol, just barely covered with pine straw.
9: It was a 9mm firearm that had a flashlight attached to the firearm as well, and it appeared it had been there for some time.
1: Probably 30 yards past where the skeletal remains were found. It's definitely suspicious.
8: You want to run that really quick?
21: We're at 10.9 o'clock. Pistol, serial, Bravo Romeo, X-ray, Hotel 074.
8: Or return to 99.
1: Means it's stolen.
7: The gun was loaded, but there was no evidence to say that it had been fired.
20: That's where the gun was actually found, is where that dead end was.
7: Definitely the close proximity that the gun was to the remains, and then the gun being listed as stolen, it doesn't take a rocket scientist to figure out that they're probably related.
5: I want to talk to the guy who reported it missing.
12: Police run that serial number of the firearm. They find out that that gun was reported missing by someone named Miles Bryant. Miles Bryant actually lived in the Sterling Glen apartments.
7: I told the report and saw that it had been reported stolen the same day that Susanna was reported as missing from the same location, Sterling Glen Apartments.
12: She's last seen July 26, 2022, 10 o'clock p.m. The next morning, in the early morning hours, that gun's reported stolen from the Sterling Glen Apartments. Miles Bryant is the owner of that gun. He lives at the Sterling Glen apartment complex where Susanna was last seen. All of our evidence is coming back to Sterling Glen.
6: Miles Bryant, the guy who reported his gun stolen the day after Susanna went missing.
7: He reported from his courtesy officer job at Winscape Village.
22: He was working security.
6: Yes. Right? Oh my gosh. Cop.
22: Yeah.
7: The moment that I found out that he was a cop, it was like, are you serious? What the heck? Like, it was kind of extremely shocking because you never think you're going to see that.
6: It's like getting crazy.
23: Where is he, the officer?
6: Thorville.
7: I learned that the person who reported the gun as stolen was Miles Bryant. From there, I started doing some research on him.
12: Miles Bryant was working for the Doraville Police Department. Doraville is between our area in Gwinnett and the city of Atlanta, not far from us.
24: His side gig was to do security. He was a courtesy officer for the apartment complex where he lived. And that's typical. You'll see officers live in different apartment complexes and they'll do security for them.
25: He appears very young, and he is young. He was in his early 20s. Miles grew up here. He went to school here in Gwinnett County.
26: Me and Miles Bryant grew up since I was in elementary school. We were best friends. He was kind of nerdy. He wore glasses. He liked me. He wasn't my type. So I just kind of threw him into the friend zone.
27: Miles played football at Burtmore High School. He was a running back.
25: His number was 23.
27: He would post highlight videos of himself to his Huddle account. He's an ROTC in high school. He joins the Army National Guard. Miles was very proud of his National Guard service. He posted photos of himself in his uniform on social media.
25: He always wanted to be a police officer.
9: Detective Carter began to review that report of the missing weapon, believing that it was very possible somebody had stolen this gun and used it to abduct Susanna.
28: What's up, man?
29: Hey, Mr. Bryant.
28: You're from against Slam, I'm sorry.
29: No, you're good.
12: At that point, that's when we pulled that body cam video on the gun reported missing.
28: So yesterday, so I can't find my wallet, and then this morning, I looked on my floorboard and the my Glock 19 holster.
29: Right.
28: So, I hate to say it. I think I left my they ain't smashed the window or nothing. I left my door unlocked.
12: Miles Bryant reports that from his personal vehicle, his own truck, his wallet is taken and his gun is taken.
28: I looked down this morning and saw my holster. I said, I can't find my wallet. My holster's there. My gun and holster is never separate, you know?
29: Okay. Anyway, I'll list it in the truck just to say it's on the report.
28: Yeah. I don't really care about, you know, the detective, stuff like that. I just want, you know,
9: we found it very odd that Mr. Bryant would not want detectives to follow up on us.
29: If you need anything, hit me up. I'm more than willing to talk to you.
28: Cool, man. Appreciate it, bro.
29: Hey, hopefully you find your wallet. It's not actually.
28: Yeah, I know.
9: When the police department discovered that he was a police officer, they didn't want to believe that he was necessarily involved in this. But at the same time, it was very difficult to figure out and to think about how his gun could have ended up in the woods where Susanna was last located, 22 miles away from where he lived.
7: I was like hardcore at that point. We need to talk to this person because they're definitely going to have information or some kind of involvement.
0: We're literally talking to everyone here. So we got no leads, man. We're just trying to...
2: Super Bowl 61 is coming.
3: Let's go, let's go, let's go!
2: And everyone's going.
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2: Because once the game starts...
15: 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You better get on that bus!
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40: Myself and Detective Carter went and got the dental records for Susanna. The medical examiner was able to match them up and actually told us that it was Susanna.
41: Me and Carter, we just sat there and cried for about 10 minutes. Because we didn't want to believe that it was her.
7: We're about to go make death notification to the family. I'm not looking forward to it, but it has to be done. Break the horrible news. You guys want to go inside for a second?
42: Yeah. I remember going to my mom's house to wait for the police, so I know Biggers and Carter were coming, and then that's when they informed us that they had found her remains.
1: And I was like, what? They found my sister.
42: I remember Brandon screaming, my mom screaming. And I was in shock. I was like, that can't be true. Like, that can't be true.
40: My mom literally just fell to the ground. Her soul just left her body. It was the hardest thing that I've ever done. And to this day, it's still, obviously you can see that it still stick with me.
3: La peor noticia que le mata uno como madre. Desde que Susana desapareció. Yo siento que no hay alegría en mi corazón. Amo a mis hijas, pero algo se murió dentro de mí.
4: Unfortunately, because of the way the body was disposed of, we have no indication of what happened to Susana.
5: But what the medical examiner also determined very quickly was that there was also absolutely no evidence of any clothing that had been on Susana prior to her being left there. And that was significant because with an accidental death, it would be very unlikely, nearly, you know, unheard of for Susana to not be dressed, to not be clothed. And so that immediately told us that we suspected this was a homicide.
6: Investigators in Gwinnett County just told us human remains found along Highway 316, that's in Gwinnett County, are those of a 16-year-old girl who disappeared in July.
42: I remember Carter promising me that she would find out what happened and who did it.
8: Looking at Miles, we're kind of wondering, you know, what his involvement may have been. Is he a true victim and had his gun stolen and whoever stole it is responsible, you know, for maybe taking Susana? Or is this a ruse to distance himself from his gun being located out in the woods where the remains were found?
5: They then obtained a search warrant for Mr. Bryant's cellular phone records.
9: We just got phone records back on our suspects. He is in the wood line at 1 a.m., which is 3 hours later after Susana goes missing.
4: Now, Miles Bryant was a police officer. He had two phones, a personal cell phone and a work cell phone. Both phones put him in that location, and he's in the same location at the same time as Susana's remains.
10: Oh, I wanted to go arrest him. I wanted to go arrest Miles, like, right away. I wanted to leave that night and go get him because it was alarming. I'm like, he's in a position of power. I'm like, we can't just leave him like this. But this is a cop involved in this. We need to make sure we handle this correctly.
8: I went out there and just waited for him to walk outside, and we just approached him asking for his help for our investigation on Susana.
0: Hey, man, what's up? You doing all right?
12: We're just out here. We're trying to look for anybody helping us out with that missing girl.
0: Oh,
12: yeah. You're the courtesy officer or something?
0: Yes, sir.
12: Cool, man. You know anything about that?
0: Yeah, no, I don't.
8: Miles' response to the information he had about Susana was a little surprising. He should be more informed with what's going on in his complex if he's a good courtesy officer.
0: You know, you got some time for us to come up to our headquarters and just talk about you know, what you see on a daily basis and stuff like that?
8: Yeah, so at that time, there was no arrest warrants for Miles, so he really needed to come voluntarily. So we kind of just urged him that we needed his help.
0: Yeah, that would be today?
12: Yeah.
8: Yeah.
0: Now? I have to go meet my girlfriend and not work with her.
12: Okay.
0: What time's work at?
12: 4?
0: Yeah, it should be. We're literally talking to everyone here. Okay. We got no leads, man. We're just trying to document everything. That's all we are.
12: No problem.
0: Okay?
12: Do I?
0: You can get up front seat, all right, ma'am?
12: Oh, yeah, we'll get you up there. Knock this out.
4: We don't put him in the back of a patrol car. We actually let him sit up front in the police car, trying to make him feel comfortable. Make him see, hey, we're just police officers, one-on-one, friends, talking to each other.
8: So we brought Miles up here. He sat in this chair here, and we interviewed him.
0: Hey, how you doing?
10: In the interview room, we have seats where we put certain people. Like where detectives sit, where suspects sit. We let him sit in a detective seat. We didn't change anything. We wanted him to be as comfortable as possible.
11: I'm Detective Carter. We don't miss having to get a lot of work with this case. So I got to start working a little bit more.
5: So Detective Carter obviously wanted to build a rapport with him. They're both working for the same goal, trying to accomplish the same thing, and that's find a missing girl.
11: Have you ever seen her?
13: Mm-mm.
11: She used to be over here quite a bit.
13: Okay. I recognize the picture. I recognize it.
10: So the initial plan for the interview, again, just go in there, be relaxed, ask him very open and did questions. I asked him about his gun. Have you heard anything about the gun? And I played dumb.
11: I know that your gun was stolen. Do you know if it was located or anything yet?
13: No, I've already been.
11: I haven't run it yet. We probably need to check that.
10: And then at one point when I think I got as much information as I probably could get from him with just being super casual, I dropped that one bomb.
11: Basically, my sergeant did confirm, so we did find your gun. Actually, yeah. You watch the news. You know we found Savannah. But there was actually a gun found out there, too.
13: For real?
11: Yeah. He's been shaking.
13: Yeah. It's crazy, you know? I told you you were coming up here. You know, we wanted your help and everything, and your hands were shaking in my car.
14: God, that's so bad.
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48: Like a river connects to the ocean. This
49: thank you.
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45: GMA, it's an invitation to come together.
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53: Good morning, America!
54: Yeah!
5: We had not disclosed prior to the interview with Mr. Bryant that we had found a firearm near Susanna's body. So he learned that for the first time sitting there in the interview room.
13: That's crazy. I found my gun.
11: And it's the same serial number. He just verified it.
13: It's crazy.
11: I know. So help me walk through it a little bit. Do you know where she was found?
13: Grace 16 somewhere in it.
0: At that point, when I told him we found his gun, he does start shaking a little bit more.
13: That's crazy. I found my gun.
11: So,
13: your gun is involved?
11: I mean, that's a crazy coincidence.
13: Yeah.
11: Because I think it got stolen from you the same day, so it's probably someone that was walking around out there.
13: Yeah.
11: So try to think hard with me.
13: Did you know her at all? Morales? Nothing?
1: Nothing at all.
11: Look, your gun was found there.
13: Yeah.
11: You know how this goes. We have to do like this, that, and the third to do everything. Which we did. We did our due diligence. Yeah. So I did get your phone record.
13: Mm-hmm.
11: So I knew you were already up there.
13: Mm-hmm.
11: So kind of tell, you were there for a little while.
2: So once Miles was confronted with the phone records, he changed his story to say that he got in this crazy chase fight with his girlfriend.
13: I remember that part. She tried to chase me. My girlfriend tried to chase me with her car. Yeah, I mean, I was driving, and I was still in our area. She tried to chase me. Yeah,
3: like the Jerry Springer episode.
0: His story went from there's no reason I would be there, I'm never there, to, oh, yeah, actually, I was there. And I stopped and pulled over, and I was on the phone.
13: Going up towards Orange River, I think, yeah, oh, man, that sounds bad. It is over by 316.
11: I mean, you're saying that's bad. I mean, Lawrenceville's big. You're saying that's bad. You mean the area where...
13: Yeah, because, I'm going to be honest. I'm really sorry, okay? So
11: yeah.
13: My gun was found in that area. You know, I technically was in that area, stuff like mm-hmm. that, you know. So, I mean, it sounds bad, but
2: Miles ultimately, you know, says that he admits that he was out there. He kind of has to because his phone put him out there. But he said he doesn't get out of his vehicle, doesn't do anything in the woods.
11: Why were you in the woods?
13: I was in the woods.
11: You were in the woods.
13: I was not in the woods.
11: You were. You're not helping me out much, man.
13: I know.
0: Interviewing him was just so frustrating because this poor girl didn't deserve this. Like, she didn't. And I just wanted him to take responsibility and actually tell us what happened instead of deflecting and trying to say that he had nothing to do with it. So I say, okay. I'm like, this isn't working with me. I said, fine, we're going to take a break. He's not going to come off of it. You want to try?
13: Yeah.
0: Maybe it's because I'm a female, because he doesn't respect females.
2: We decided, you know, we were kind of running into dead ends interviewing Miles, and that's when me and Sergeant Poppy decided to come in and just get more aggressive with him.
4: Sergeant Poppy, I'm Carter's supervisor.
2: So. A confessional was going to be huge in this case because without a manner of death, we needed Miles to tell us how he killed her. We just decided to take an aggressive approach and just tell him that he was essentially just full of.
4: And at the end of the day, you can't give us any information on why your gun is there and why you're there for an extended period of time
13: in the same spot that her body was found.
6: I don't know. I was by myself the entire night besides when my girlfriend was chasing me.
4: That's not a good answer. And your girlfriend's going to tell us she was chasing you that night.
6: Yeah, she remembered.
0: I then speak to his girlfriend on the phone to confirm whether she was chasing him that night or not.
7: Quick question. You said you caught him cheating that night. You weren't chasing him?
0: But she said she never chased him.
4: Oh, your girlfriend says absolutely not. She did not chase you that night.
6: She did not chase me?
4: No, that's what she
2: said. So I even, you know, told Miles that I thought he was, you know, lying about his gun being stolen, telling him that he was trying to distance himself from the crime, and he just denied everything.
13: I think you dropped your gun. She could find it. You gave up and left.
4: No. She didn't even want a detective assigned to your case. You told the officer, you don't even have to investigate this. Because if we investigate it, we're going to find it, and it's going to be near a dead body that you killed.
6: No.
4: You can say no. I don't hear that word from you no more.
13: No, you don't represent this badge. At all. Or this country.
6: Yes, I do.
2: I was hoping talking to Miles about, you know, honor, pride, integrity might tug on his, you know, conscious a little bit, because people get into law enforcement for the right reason, and I was hoping maybe that would strike a chord in Miles, but unfortunately it didn't.
13: Honor, integrity, sacrifice. You're none of those.
4: Not unless you could provide us with that thing that's going to say it's not you, but you haven't done that.
6: What do y'all want? I'll tell you everything I got.
13: Yeah.
6: All right, man.
13: You'll be charged. We'll be back in a couple minutes.
0: We tell him, look, dude, you're under arrest.
13: Go ahead, stand up for me.
0: Yep. We get his phone, we get his passwords, and he is transported to the jail.
6: Oh, can't, bro, I cannot go to jail. I have weird.
0: At that time, because we weren't 100% sure on the cause of death and we were still looking for additional evidence, we charged him with false report of a crime. You can't just go to a judge and say, well, I just know it. I just feel it. You know, we have to come with some evidence.
1: We started investigating Miles Bryan's past, and there starts to be a bunch of weird behavior with women.
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8: 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They were far stronger than all of us put together, and they died facing enemies that scared me far less than this one. 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

0: I've fought with many warriors in my time. 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
25: 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Tupac Shakur, now 30 years after he was gunned down in Vegas, a one-time reputed gang leader stands trial for his murder. 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
1: Yo creo de que cada uno de nosotros tenemos una reflexión en este día.
2: And that quinceañera dress was the one she was buried in.
3: Sí, ese vestido decidí ponérselo sobre sus restos. Y ya le puse su vestido y con ese se fue.
0: All I could do was cry and cry. The most emotional part about the funeral was is hearing my mom cry out justice for Susie to the Lord.
4: Susana Morales' family got a call from investigators just hours after laying her to rest Monday.
2: ¿Y cuándo fue la primera vez que oíste el nombre Miles Bryant? The first time you heard the name Miles Bryant?
3: Estábamos nosotros terminando el servicio de sepultarla cuando recibimos la llamada que tenía noticias para nosotros. 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
4: 22-year-old Miles Bryant started the day as an officer with Doraville Police. Now he's behind bars, off the job, and linked to the disappearance of a dead teen.
5: I got search warrants and conducted forensic downloads on his cell phones and then began reviewing.

0: viewing that data, I was able to show and put him out there based on his activity logs on his cell phone.
1: Yeah, like, how quickly are you moving your steps and stuff like that? At 1:20 a.m., he traveled 381 meters, 1:31, 140 meters, 1:41, 373 meters.
0: Technology is amazing. In a cell phone, you can see how many steps somebody takes. You can see their heart rate, get their location.
1: Do you know where she was found?
0: So when Miles told us, he was just sitting in the truck.
1: Yeah. Do you ever go in the woods and stuff out there?
2: In the woods, no.
0: He was actually dumping Susanna's body in the woods and then losing his gun and freaking out because he can't find his gun because it's pitch black out there.
1: So that's him running around.
3: Where's my gun?
1: Yep.
3: Looking for his gun.
4: It's interesting that those phone records put him at that remote location where the remains and gun are found twice. The night time when Susanna goes missing, and then the next morning. Our theory is that he goes back to the woods. We assume he's looking for the gun that he dropped.
0: So we also got like his Google search history. He is on Google zooming in on the wooded area where he leaves her.
1: Safari search for how long does it take a body to decompose?
2: Bike drop.
5: The man arrested last week for the death of 16-year-old Susanna Morales is now charged with her murder. 22-year-old former Doraville police officer Miles Bryant now faces charges of felony murder and kidnapping.
6: It's disheartening when you think that a police officer would be involved in something as heinous as this situation. It is an affront to what these officers do on a daily basis.
7: We went to arraignment. We entered a plea of not guilty.
1: They didn't do their job. They didn't do their due diligence.
8: I think there were some feelings from many in the community that the police didn't care about Susanna, about her being missing because she was Hispanic. And while I didn't feel that way, and I don't think the police felt that way, I think that was a feeling in the community at the time.
9: It was still 7 months of us looking for her, 7 months of us worrying about her. I feel like if we could have found out sooner, that would have been a little more helpful for us, that maybe we could have buried her body and not just her bones.
5: Chief McClure defended his department.
10: Again, this case was immediately assigned to an investigator, and they began following up on leads trying to locate Susanna.
0: When I was looking into Miles, I located a lot of documented history and encounters we had with him where it seemed like he kind of targeted women.
11: Me and Miles Bryant were friends from 5th grade all the way up to 10th grade. We kind of stopped talking a little bit, but then after graduation, he hit me up to start talking again. He was asking me about his ex-girlfriend a lot, and I kind of got like an icky feeling.
0: Alicia Bates told him, "I don't want to deal with you anymore." And he just wouldn't take no for an answer on that. He continued to reach out. He continued to follow around, show up at her apartment, try to break into her apartment.
5: Covering his face and pulling on the door handle, then again knocking. This happened nearly 5 months after Gwinnett police say Bryant dumped the naked body of Morales in July.
11: My neighbors ring him captured 2 times. Miles Bryant showing up to my home uninvited. It freaked me out. When I called Doraville's department, I spoke to the chief, and the chief was telling me that he'd speak to Miles and give me a call back.
12: So his superiors start investigating that. Bryant says that he only did that because she posted something he found strange on social media, so he went by her house to check about her well-being.
13: And Doraville just writes it off as a misunderstanding between two people, but they do tell him not to have any more contact with Alicia Bates. When you look at it in light of what came out in relation to the Susanna Morales case, however, it's very concerning.
11: I was very scared for my life. I feel like everything was against me as far as the odds, just the fact that he was a cop.
8: Mr. Bryant lived 2 lives. On the surface, he was a well-respected police officer, but then on the other side was this dark and hidden secrets.
0: We and the DA's office, we all looked through his body cam footage. There was a call located where he responded to a missing juvenile.
2: So somebody picked you up in what?
14: In that video, he basically described what he's basically done to Susanna, which is very scary.
2: We're doing a missing person, then we find your body out there in the woods. Then what?
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31: Miles Bryant, an ex-cop, now on the other side of the law, accused of kidnapping and murdering 16-year-old Susanna Morales.
12: We have yet to hear why prosecutors think the former police officer would abduct the teenager and kill her. They did say that he is accused of trying to dump her body in a wooded area. Reporting live in Gwinnett County, Courtney Francisco, Channel 2 Action News. This was a high-profile trial. The courtroom was packed, a lot of family and friends, and it involved a police officer. So you can imagine the interest is really high.
32: He was supposed to serve and protect. Instead, he abused the law. He is a cop who turned into a killer.
4: Unfortunately, because of the way Miles Bryant dumped Susanna's body, we didn't have evidence to prove a cause of death.
8: I thought it was important for the jury to understand that it's his fault that we don't have that.
32: The defendant doesn't get to escape justice because he's good at quitting murder.
0: Our strategy was basically to try to get the jury to see that it was basically a speculation as to what really happened that led to the death of Miss Morales.
1: We do know that Miles left her in the woods. We don't know if she was unconscious at that time or if she was dead. We don't know that he did anything to her to cause that.
8: He might have lured her in through the use of a badge or gotten her in the vehicle somehow, but very quickly, I think he incapacitated her and ultimately murdered her. And as the courtesy officer there at the apartment complex, he had run into Susanna and had seen her along with her friends.
1: Do you swear?
2: Susanna's friend, Alyssa, testifies at the trial that they had met Miles Bryant before at the apartment complex.
32: The defendant, Miles Bryant. Have you seen him before?
3: We all knew it was a cop in our neighborhood.
32: Had you ever had any personal interactions with the defendant before Susanna disappeared?
3: Yes. And he came with his backpack and he had a drink with him and he had little shot cups and he had edibles and stuff. And he asked how old I was. And then when I told him my age, he still wanted to talk to me, but didn't talk to me because of my age. So he knew not to drink with me, but he wanted to drink with me before he knew my age. But he still offered the edibles.
32: And Susanna was with you?
3: Yes. He offered us to give us a ride to get pizza, but we said no because we're underage. You're grown.
1: How old were you back in July of 2022?
3: I was 17.
1: Too young to drink, right?
3: Right.
8: It proved to us a connection. There was some time when Mr. Bryant had seen Susanna before, even though he claimed to never have seen her.
12: Prosecutors were painting a picture of Officer Creepy. His employment record was strong evidence that he had some questionable encounters.
32: I'm going to show you what's marked as State's Exhibit 6.
2: Prosecutors showed the body camera footage of Miles Bryant telling a 13-year-old what could happen to her if she runs away from home.
8: A mom had reported her 13-year-old daughter was missing. And he is there taking the information. While he's there, this young 13-year-old girl comes back.
5: Miles starts talking to her and says, pretty much narrates what I believe he did to Susanna.
6: Something was happening to you. We're doing a missing person, then we find your body out there in the woods. Then what? Nowadays, people don't care. People are my size, big, and just come snatch you up. You can scream, you can shout all you want. They're going to throw you in the back of the van. They're going to take you, and your parents will never see you again. And there's nothing you can do. You can't fight it.
5: It was definitely disturbing.
4: Here he is interacting with another young Hispanic female, a teenager, and scaring her.
6: You got a cell phone?
5: No.
6: No? See, little something happened out there. What you going to call?
5: And this was a couple months before Susanna ever went missing.
8: And it was almost this premonition that he had put thought into this.
7: It's ridiculous that he would use his position in order to prey on young women.
9: Emotional testimony today in the trial of a former police officer.
5: I had prepped a lot for this trial because it meant so much to me and I didn't want to be the reason anything messed up. So I was very, locked in and focused. So I get up there and then the emotions just start coming.
10: Detective Keschler was communicating with me and telling me that they believed it was going to be, a Hispanic teenage girl.
1: That's all the questions I have.
11: District?
1: I don't have any questions, ma'am. Thank you.
2: The defense attorney in this case doesn't really challenge a lot of the things that are said about Miles Bryant, and she doesn't call any witnesses. There's still one person we're all waiting to hear from, however.
11: Mr. Bryant, do you swear or affirm that testimony you're about to give in this case is the truth, the whole truth, and nothing but the truth?
13: These are me and my sister's OG girlfriends who know where all the bodies are buried.
14: Open up your blinds, get a look at
13: Nick, Liv, and Nat have so much history. Then Iris, Malika, and Khadijah have history. It's going to be a little clicky.
22: You guys do not know me.
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36: Oh my God!
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17: People have spoken.
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14: All right, bye. 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
36: I've never stepped foot on a plane since the crash. And when I think about it, I have the worst flashbacks. I had to ask myself who I was going to be after this accident.
37: I could never understand what he went through.
38: Every hit is him communicating his story to the world. Dude, he has got a crazy story.
39: Disney will never cease to be a living blueprint of the future.
40: By bringing people together, we can pursue something mind-blowing.
41: It's so much part of me.
42: I remember wondering, can we pull this off?
43: You're gonna plunge, you're gonna dive, you're gonna see the world. It just comes to life.
44: You have to have great ambition, you have to dream big. 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
45: You shouldn't be trying to steal my house.
46: Get out of my house.
47: I live here. Police is on the way.
45: No, you don't.
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48: And that's when the squatter standoff started.
45: Get out of my house. 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
49: You could walk into your home, find someone sitting on your couch, and you would have no right to ask them to leave.
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36: I've never stepped foot on a plane since the crash. And when I think about it, I have the worst flashbacks.
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1: 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Tupac Shakur, now 30 years after he was gunned down in Vegas, a one-time reputed gang leader stands trial for his murder. 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
2: The ex-cop plans to testify in his own defense.
3: When the defense attorney says we're going to hear from Miles Bryant, that was a big bit of news for us.
4: Miles Bryant is the only one who was in those woods. Susanna's mom and family could finally get answers.
5: He told us he didn't do this.
6: Look at him. I have nothing to do with this, though.
5: If he wanted to take that back, he needed to get up on the stand and say it.
7: Are you aware that this is the only time you can testify during your trial?
6: Yes, ma'am.
7: Do you personally, Miles Bryant, want to testify or not?
6: No, ma'am.
8: He didn't take the stand, so everyone waiting with that bated breath how he can explain himself. They did not get that at all.
6: He's a predatory monster with a badge. I'm asking you to find him guilty.
10: Is there any evidence of malice in murder? There is not.
11: When we were waiting for the verdict, it was like 8 p.m. and we were there. It seemed like forever, to be honest.
12: Tonight, we learn the fate of the former police officer accused of killing this teenager, Susanna Morales.
5: The judge is given the paper. She's reading it. I swear it's like in slow-mo. It takes forever.
7: Count one, malice murder. We, the jury, found the defendant guilty.
13: And as soon as she said guilty to malice murder, I knew at that moment we had him. The guilty on malice murder was going to send him to prison forever.
8: Miles Bryant found guilty of malice murder, kidnapping, felony murder, and false report of a crime.
11: I felt maybe just like a little bit of relief that he wasn't going to be able to walk away free from what he did.
14: I would like to know from Miles Bryant, why did he do it? What did my sister do to him to deserve such a death?
13: I don't think they're ever going to get those answers. I think they'll have to live with an understanding that we got the right person.
5: Susanna's family is able to give the victim impact statements. Then Miles is asked, does he have anything to say?
6: I just want to apologize to everybody and to the victim's family.
5: He says, sorry. He just gives some. He should have just been quiet.
11: No, I didn't care about his apology, to be honest. Because we still had that unknown of what happened that night.
2: The judge then sentenced Bryant to life in prison without the possibility of parole.
15: You moved from that house?
11: Yeah.
15: Do you still wait for her?
11: See. It'll be a baby.
15: She was your baby. How often do you think about her?
11: Todos los días. He aprendido a caminar y a sonreír, a seguir, pero el dolor. Solo digo al Señor, Señor, a veces le grito, ¿cuándo vas a quitar este dolor que siento?
14: The video of Susanna singing the song Location on the ukulele is one of my favorite videos to look back on.
16: So won't you say my location, that's your focus on communicating.
14: My last memory was I got on her bed and I was like, Susie, I love you so much. And I hugged her. She was like, I love you too. And I think that was the best experience and last experience I had with her. I want her to be remembered by her laugh. Because she was a beautiful girl. And at the end of the day, she was just a sister, a daughter, a friend. And that night, she was on the way home, and nobody had the right to take that away from her. She was on the way home.
16: We should note tonight that Miles Bryant's motion for a new trial has been denied. He's now appealing that decision to the state Supreme Court.
17: David, for more on Susanna's case or similar homicide investigations, you can check out the first 48 Thursdays on A&E. That's our program for tonight. Thanks for watching. I'm Deborah Roberts.
16: And I'm David Muir from all of us here at 2020 at ABC News. Good night.
18: It's a sleeper campaign issue, backlash against data centers. Now, Sunday morning, Texas Governor Abbott on why he's issued a temporary stop on new data centers on ABC's This Week.
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38: From the old city of Damascus, I'm James Longman. 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
16: Tonight, breaking news, the severe weather threat right now. More storms and heavy rain from the Ohio Valley to the south. 20 million Americans on alert for damaging winds, large hail, and flash flooding. And a new tropical system taking aim at Hawaii, just days after the devastating blow from Hurricane Lala. Our weather team tracking it all. Stunning images as a small plane crashes into the Atlantic Ocean off Boca Raton. Just the tail of the plane visible. The frantic race to save the pilot, late details coming in tonight. The new North American trade war. The U.S. imposes 50% tariffs on about $20 billion worth of Canadian goods. Canada threatening retaliatory tariffs now. Frightening moments aboard an American Airlines flight. A laptop bursting into flames. A passenger burned. The new images tonight from inside that plane, and we hear from one of the passengers. The urgent search for a woman wanted following the death of her husband, a Massachusetts police officer. An arrest warrant issued the charges she's now facing. Also breaking tonight, the major development in the Carmelo Anthony case. The 19-year-old found guilty of murdering 17-year-old Austin Metcalf at a high school track meet. The case making national headlines. What a judge has just decided about a new trial. Dramatic rescue. Police break a car window to free five dogs in distress trapped in the sweltering heat. Powerhouse duo Serena Williams is heading back to the U.S. Open, and she's teaming up with another tennis superstar. A special honor for Sister Jean, the longtime chaplain and beloved basketball fan, on what would have been her 107th birthday.
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16: Good evening. Thanks for joining us on this Saturday. I'm Whit Johnson. We begin with the severe storms on the move. 20 million Americans on alert for strong winds, heavy rain, and possible flooding from the Midwest to the Mid-Atlantic to parts of the Northeast. The South facing another round of dangerous weather after being slammed just days ago. Scattered storms sweeping across eastern Alabama. Lightning flashing across the sky. Lightning also striking these two homes in Raleigh, North Carolina, igniting a fire on Friday, destroying this roof. A funnel cloud spotted over Granville, Illinois. And a new tropical system taking aim at Hawaii just days after the devastating blow from Hurricane Lala. Our weather team standing by with the forecast. But first, ABC's Morgan Norwood leads us off tonight.
0: Tonight, 20 million at risk for severe weather from the Ohio Valley to the south. Parts of the south facing more rain after storm threats earlier this week. Lightning striking these two townhomes in Raleigh, North Carolina yesterday, sparking a fire burning through this roof. Firefighters quickly on scene. In South Charlotte, a landscaper and his crew taking cover as the storm intensified.
1: Wind went crazy and we were like, should we leave? We're thinking about it, and then once the tree fell, we're like, okay, yeah, we're leaving.
0: And over in Granville, Illinois.
2: Oh my God.
3: Wow.
0: A funnel cloud drawing a crowd. And in Indiana, as the state is still recovering from severe storms almost 2 weeks ago, tens of thousands there still without power. Indiana energy company NIPSCO hit with a class action lawsuit accusing the company of negligence. NIPSCO telling our affiliate WLS they strongly disagree with the allegations and that safety and reliability are fundamental to how we operate. And Hawaii also bracing for a sideswipe from Tropical Storm Moke. The state's still digging out from Hurricane Lala. Thousands there also without power.
4: And Whit, this is actually the second weekend in a row that Hawaii is facing more tropical storm threats. Forecasters say these rare close calls is because El Nino is steering these storms closer to the islands, Whit.
16: All right, Morgan Norwood, thank you. Let's get right to meteorologist Jeff Smith from our New York station WABC. So, Jeff, where are these storms heading now?
5: Well, we're watching storms over the Ohio Valley and portions of the south. We're watching one line moving from eastern Ohio into western Pennsylvania. This can contain damaging winds, large hail, severe thunderstorm watch there until 9 p.m. That extends into parts of the Tennessee Valley as well. Another zone there over parts of Arkansas extending into northwestern portions of Mississippi. There, the big concern is damaging to destructive winds, which could be up to 75 miles per hour in some cases. The flash flood threat, it's a level 2 out of 4 threat for portions of the Delmarva. It could be 1 to 2 inch per hour rain. Rainfall rates causing isolated flooding in those areas. We head out into the Pacific Ocean. Tropical Storm Moke going to be moving south of Hawaii, so no, it is not a direct hit on the island. However, on the Big Island, we're going to be looking at upwards of 5 to 10 inches of rain, localized maxima of 15 inches in some of the higher elevations, more like 1 to 3 inches across much of the rest of the Hawaiian Islands. But again, the second time within the past week that the Hawaiian Islands being impacted by a tropical system. Whit.
16: Yeah, certainly not the news they were looking for. Jeff, we appreciate it. Now to a terrifying close call in Florida, a small plane crashing into the Atlantic Ocean off Boca Raton. Just the tail of the plane visible here and the frantic efforts by first responders and beachgoers to save the pilot. Here's ABC's Andrew Dimber.
6: What the?
7: Tonight, dramatic video showing a small plane crashing off the coast of Florida near Boca Raton. Video from beachgoers showing the plane dropping quickly from the sky before slamming into the Atlantic as people on shore watched helplessly, the woman pilot surviving.
8: It's pretty incredible that everyone survived.
7: The tail of the aircraft still sticking out of the water, visible from shore some hours later.
8: It seemed like it was a controlled descent into the water.
7: The FAA says the aircraft is a Piper PA-30, a twin-engine plane, and took off from Fort Myers. It was headed for Bimini in the Bahamas when the pilot declared an emergency. The plane was cleared to land at Boca Raton Airport, about 5 miles inland of where it would end up in the ocean. Crews rushing to the crash site, the Boca Raton Police Marine Unit, along with the Coast Guard, reaching the aircraft where the pilot, the only one on board, was rescued. She was taken to a local hospital as a precaution, according to authorities. The FAA now investigating what caused the midair emergency and what sent the plane into the waters of the Atlantic.
9: The tow company says the plane was filled with fuel and removing it from the water quickly is critical to limit any potential environmental impacts. Whit?
16: Okay, Andrew Dimber, thank you. Now to the escalating trade war between the U.S. and Canada. President Trump imposing a 50% tariff on Canadian goods ranging from building materials to hockey sticks. And tonight, Canada's prime minister firing back with retaliatory tariffs, what it could mean for consumers already hit with high prices. Here's ABC's Stephen Portnoy.
10: Tonight, the new North American trade war, as President Trump imposes a 50% tariff on key Canadian exports. Canada walking out of the talks at the 11th hour.
11: We cannot accept what they've offered, and we will not give what they've asked.
10: Canada's prime minister claiming tonight that his country has been attacked and now vowing to match the U.S. tariffs dollar for dollar.
11: We're going to hit back.
10: The new tariffs will impact just 5% of what Canada sends to the U.S., but they're expected to increase the cost of many products Americans buy, ranging from Canadian beer and whiskey to hockey sticks and building materials like cement. The Trump administration citing protections for Canadian dairy farmers and bans on the sale of U.S. alcohol in Canada.
2: We're moving forward with measures that respond to Canadian retaliation.
10: The new potential for higher prices for consumers comes just 10 weeks before voters go to the polls. Trump in South Carolina Friday, stumping for Darlene Graham, appointed to her late brother Lindsey's seat in the Senate after his death last month. Graham has Trump's backing in Tuesday's runoff against GOP Congressman Ralph Norman. But she stumbled at this week's debate, unable to answer a question about Taiwan.
3: I'm not that informed on national security, so...
10: The president coming to her defense.
12: She's totally for the military. I mean, she's going to do what the military wants, and really what the president wants. She understands that national security is my thing. I watched that. I thought it was a very honest answer, actually.
10: Trump's record of picking GOP primary winners has generally been quite strong, but in just the past few weeks, Trump-backed candidates have been defeated by their Republican opponents in Michigan, Tennessee, Minnesota, Florida, and Wyoming. Whit?
16: All right, Stephen Portnoy at the White House tonight. Thank you. Alarming moments on an American Airlines flight, a laptop bursting into flames, one passenger burned, and what we're hearing tonight from another passenger who was on that plane. Here's ABC's Jacqueline Lee.
13: Tonight, scary moments aboard an American Airlines flight when a passenger's laptop caught on fire.
14: I think we have about 4 to 5 passengers that were burned by the laptop.
13: Firefighters boarding the Airbus A321 as soon as it landed in Dallas.
15: The flight attendants ran up and they very quickly started yelling code red. That's kind of when my alarm started going off. And
13: passenger Jessica Ergens was seated 2 rows behind the fire.
15: I said to the person sitting next to me, oh, shoot, his laptop's on fire. And I just saw the smoke first, and then it all happened really fast, and he was trying to get it away from him into the aisle.
13: She says several passengers tried to put out the flames.
15: There were 2 individuals that had their hands in bags of ice, and they were, you know, shaking. They were visibly just very, like, shocked.
13: American Airlines says only 1 person needed treatment. Flight attendants eventually sealed the laptop in a thermal containment bag, according to the FAA. Just last month, a packed Swiss Air flight from Zurich to JFK was forced to divert and make an emergency landing in Maine after a headphone charging case got jammed in a seat, overheating, and started smoking. In 2024, another American Airbus A321 parked at the gate in San Francisco had to be evacuated after a lithium-ion battery in a passenger's laptop started to smoke.
17: The FAA says so far this year, there have been at least 58 lithium battery incidents reported on flights that involved smoke, fire, or overheating. The FAA is investigating this most recent incident. Whit?
16: Alarming incidents. Jacqueline Lee, our thanks to you tonight. Now to the urgent search for a woman in connection with the death of her husband, a Massachusetts police officer. An arrest warrant issued, the charges she's now facing, and authorities say she should be considered armed and dangerous. Here's ABC's Ike Ajachi.
18: Tonight, day 5 of an urgent hunt outside Boston for Karen Solomon, a woman who spent her career helping police officers. Tonight, she's wanted on a warrant for assault and battery with a dangerous weapon with serious bodily injury following the death of her husband. Kurt Solomon spent 31 years on the Worcester Police Force, and his fellow officers finding him dead at home Tuesday, killed, police say, by a sharp object.
19: There were other people involved in the house as well, but right now the Worcester Police Department is actively working to find Karen Solomon.
18: Police releasing this video of Solomon walking near the home in pajama shorts and flip-flops, possibly armed and dangerous, according to police. Tonight, dive teams are back at the Worcester Pond. They've searched all week. The city shutting down parks nearby for the weekend. Still, no sign of her. Solomon spent years on the other side of that fight as the founder of First Help, working to prevent suicide among police officers.
20: It could happen to anybody. They are anybody. They are you. They are me. I have attempted suicide 3 times in my life.
21: What investigators are now looking into whether there had been any allegations or incidents of domestic violence in the marriage. Whit.
16: Ike Ajachi, thank you. Now to breaking news in a case that's made national headlines and revealed deep divisions in this country. A judge in Texas denying Carmelo Anthony a new trial. The 19-year-old found guilty of murdering 17-year-old Austin Metcalf at a high school track meet. Here's ABC's Alex Prochet with late details just coming in.
0: Tonight, a judge has denied a request for a new trial in a case that divided a Texas community. Carmelo Anthony, the teen convicted of fatally stabbing a rival athlete at a track meet.
1: Get out of the roadway! You're going to jail!
0: Protests erupted in June when a jury found Anthony guilty of murdering 17-year-old Austin Metcalf from an opposing team at a high school track meet. Anthony getting into an altercation with Metcalf after he went under the victim's tent during that meet. He was sentenced to 35 years in prison.
22: So your first name is Carmelo?
0: At trial, the prosecution and defense made a gentleman's agreement to focus on only what happened underneath that tent. The prosecution says allegations, including that the victim and his brother had racist and violent behavior, and allegations that Anthony sent his girlfriend threatening text, was excluded from the jury. But some of that evidence surfaced just this week.
23: I don't think it's stunning to anybody who's watched any part of this trial that the truth is a lot more complicated than we originally thought. And unfortunately, it's a lot uglier than we originally thought. Is it more one-sided than the other? Is it a wash? I think that the public, I think we know a lot more today than we did going into this.
0: And with tonight, the Collin County District Attorney said, we respect and expected the court's decision denying the motion for a new trial. Now, Anthony's defense has an active appeal, which this is still far from over.
16: All right, Alex Brochet in Washington for us. Tonight, a federal judge has struck down the Trump administration's visa ban targeting immigrants from 75 countries, including Jordan, Egypt, and nations across Africa, Latin America, and the Middle East. The judge ruling the policy was, quote, contrary to law and beyond Secretary of State Marco Rubio's authority. Overseas, a massive fire tearing through one of Russia's biggest logistics hubs after Ukrainian drones struck a warehouse in Samara in Russia's southeast. Harrowing video circulating online shows a drone slamming into the roof, igniting the massive complex. Russian officials say several people were wounded as Ukraine also targeted an oil refinery in the region. There's much more news ahead on World News Tonight. This Saturday, dozens of people are now safe after a dramatic rescue in the remote reaches of the Pacific Ocean. A race against time to save five dogs trapped inside a hot car in Southern California. And Serena Williams back at the U.S. Open this week with a surprising new partner.
24: All right, let's go. Come on.
25: Let's go. Super Bowl 61 is coming.
26: Let's go.
25: And everyone's going.
27: Okay, let's go.
28: Let's go.
27: Let's go. Let's do it.
29: Let's go.
25: Because once the game starts.
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25: Everything else stops.
32: Being Chad Powers is hard.
33: Do you really want to stop winning?
34: Everything you say is so stupid.
35: Chad is stupid. That is the point of the character.
36: I know your secret, Chad.
34: Please do not get caught.
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38: You shouldn't be trying to steal my house.
39: I live here. Police is on the way.
38: No, you don't.
39: Police is on the way.
40: And that's when the squatter standoff started.
38: Get out of my house.
41: I realized that we really had a squatter on our hands.
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41: Get the f*** out of our house.
45: You've never seen anything like this before.
46: Here it is. 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
0: Next tonight, a dramatic rescue in the remote Pacific. 27 fishermen escaping a burning vessel and a desperate dash to get them to safety. The Ecuadorian-flagged fishing boat caught fire more than 500 miles southwest of the Galapagos Islands, forcing the crew into a life raft. Two ships rushed to help, rescuing all 27 within 11 hours. A race against time to save five dogs trapped inside a hot car. This scene playing out in Newport Beach, California. An animal control officer found the dogs in distress with only slightly cracked windows. The officer broke a window to get them out, and a vet determined their body temperatures had reached potentially deadly levels. But tonight, all the dogs, we're told, are in good condition. Tonight, we remember actor Michael Wright. He's perhaps best known for playing lead vocalist Eddie King in the 1991 Robert Townsend musical drama The Five Heartbeats. Born in 1956, he appeared in dozens of films and TV shows, including Sugar Hill and HBO's Oz. Writing on Instagram, his wife said he died August 19th after suffering heart failure. Michael Wright was 70 years old. Still ahead here, the big comeback for Serena Williams and two fishermen in Massachusetts reeling in a catch so big it could make history.
1: Fox Hollow is like a killing field.
2: 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There is another suspect, and it wasn't Mark Goodyear.
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9: Good morning.
10: Hello.
8: Wherever we are.
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8: home. 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
11: Like a river connects to the ocean. This pain.
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13: These are me and my sister's OG girlfriends who know where all the bodies are buried.
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13: 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Then Iris, Malika, and Khadija have history. 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
0: To the index now, Serena Williams is making a comeback at the U.S. Open, teaming up with world number two, Carlos Alcaraz, in a star-studded mixed doubles duo. The U.S. Tennis Association announced Saturday that Williams and Alcaraz had been given a wild card into the tournament. The mixed doubles main draw begins Tuesday. It will be Williams' first time playing at the Open since 2022. A humanoid robot called Lightning is officially faster than Olympian Usain Bolt. Clocking 9.32 seconds in a 100-meter test, there they go. That's faster than Bolt's 2009 world record. It happened today in Beijing at the 2026 World Humanoid Robot Games. This year's games feature more than 2,000 robots from 666 teams across 16 countries. Pretty fast. Two fishermen pulling in a remarkable catch, a 1,260-pound marlin that can be an East Coast record. It happened Wednesday off Massachusetts. According to the International Game Fish Association, this catch is 142 pounds shy of the world record for a blue marlin caught in 1992 off Brazil. When we come back here, a new tribute for one of basketball's most beloved fans, honoring Sister Jean.
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0: Finally tonight, the special honor for one of the world's most memorable basketball fans, Sister Jean.
46: She was one of America's most beloved college basketball fans, Sister Jean Dolores Schmidt.
47: Good and gracious God.
46: Chaplain for the Loyola University men's basketball team in Chicago, becoming an international sensation during the 2018 NCAA tournament when her Ramblers reached the Final Four.
48: And the dream is alive!
46: Sadly, last year, she passed away at 106 years old. Yesterday, on what would have been her 107th birthday, this statue of Sister Jean was unveiled on the campus of Loyola University.
49: The sculpture is made of cast bronze and will endure the elements for thousands of years to come, no matter what kind of weather comes this way.
46: The sculptor designed the statue of Sister Jean sitting on a low bench with a basketball in her hand, so anyone could come sit next to her, take a picture, and maybe leave with a little comfort.
50: Even though she's not here physically, like, her presence is still so prominent here.
46: Students grateful for the legacy she leaves behind, motivated to keep her can-do spirit alive.
1: So I hope, like, as upperclassmen, we can still continue to have that impact on the underclassmen, because that was her whole goal and what she preached here.
46: Tonight, Sister Jean, in her own words, her dream of becoming a sister and a teacher began early.
2: My dream started when I was in third grade.
46: This new statue, a memorial to her love of sports and people. Sister Jean, still inspiring for generations to come.
2: I think sports are very important because they help develop life skills. And during those life skills, you're also talking about faith and purpose.
0: The words of Sister Jean, we will remember. I'm Whit Johnson in New York. Have a good night.
3: All right, let's go, let's go, let's go, come on.
4: Let's go.
5: Super Bowl 61 is coming.
3: Let's go, let's go, let's go.
5: And everyone's going.
6: Okay, let's go.
7: Let's go.

0: anywhere, anytime.
1: The yogurt shop was maybe a couple of blocks from North Cross Mall here in Northwest Austin. And so all the kids were congregated at the mall.
2: About 8 days after the murders, Maurice Pierce is a teenager who is found at North Cross Mall with a .22.
3: This is Maurice Pierce. He was 15 in 1991. He was bragging about a gun, about a .22.
2: And authorities initially became really excited that they thought maybe they had found the perpetrator. And they call him in for questioning, and he is questioned at length.
4: And it's during questioning that Pierce tells investigators that on the night of the murders, another boy named Forrest Wellborn borrowed his gun and later returned telling Pierce he'd done something bad and that he smelled of smoke.
5: And they actually wired up Pierce, put a bug on him to see if he could get Forrest to tell the story again. And Forrest is kind of like, what are you talking about? And they did talk to Forrest, and Forrest says, no. Well, the next day, me and Maurice and my other friends, Robert and Mike, we stole a car and drove to San Antonio together.
6: And the police were drawn to the fact that these four original suspects, Maurice Pierce, Forrest Wellborn, Michael Scott, and Robert Springsteen, had been involved and had staked out the yogurt shop earlier in the evening and planned to return to rob it.
4: So the operating theory that the police are working with is that Pierce and Wellborn, along with two other friends, Scott and Springsteen, all teenagers, rob the yogurt shop, assault and kill the girls, set the store on fire, and then steal a car and skip town. To investigators, all the pieces seem to fit together. They have the motive, they have the opportunity, according to them, and the .22 caliber murder weapon, all except for one thing.
3: There was absolutely no evidence at all. They didn't have the ballistics for the .22. They didn't have fingerprints, hair, DNA, nothing that tied any of these boys or anyone to this crime at all. They had, at the beginning, a lot of gossip, teenage gossip. And we're talking about boys that are 15, 16, and 17 years old.
2: The Austin Police Department administered polygraph exams of both Pierce and Wellborn, but essentially they decided that any information that they had was not legitimate and that they were likely not involved in the yogurt shop murders.
3: And then they test Maurice Pierce's .22 and it doesn't match, it's not the gun. Period, end of story.
2: For the families, this just added to their pain and turmoil and grief. They were not able to get a simple, clear, direct answer about who killed their daughters.
7: Today, the families of the four teenage girls murdered in a Northwest Austin yogurt shop held their first joint news conference.
8: We all were together for so many press conferences, trying to keep it alive and trying to deal with our own grief through that whole process.
7: Their message? Together, we can find and stop these vicious killers.
4: As police chase down every possible lead, the search for the killer or killers drags on from days to weeks and then finally to months, and still nothing. Billboards begin to go up all over Austin in a desperate effort to shake loose any clue.
9: And every time we see those faces, it gives us hope and joy and sadness. We want those pictures up. We want people to know that these beautiful girls were alive, a part of this city, and they made a difference every day.
2: On the six-month anniversary of the yogurt shop murders, people converged at the state capitol. People were holding lighted candles.
4: Investigators are still no closer to cracking the case. As hopes for an arrest begin to fade, public frustration begins to grow.
2: For the Austin Police Department, it continued to put a bright spotlight on their investigation.
3: The pressure for them to solve this case was above and beyond any case that they've ever experienced before, ever. And I dare to say that this was the biggest case that ever happened in Austin's history.
2: 10 months after

0: 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Authorities became very excited after a man who was arrested in Mexico confessed to the murders.
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20: 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Come on.
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22: Super Bowl 61 is coming.
23: Let's go. Let's go.
22: And everyone's going.
24: Okay, let's go.
25: Let's go.
24: Let's go. Let's do it.
26: Let's go.
22: Because once the game starts.
23: Let's go.
27: Well, don't just stand there.
22: Everything else stops.
28: If I'm in the area, I'll just come and I just love to be able to touch something that's close to them.
29: Well, I shouldn't have to be out here. I'll be able to be at home with her.
30: One day at a time. Some days it's 1 hour at a time.
31: Knowing that people that did not know the girls or us or any of the families at all would care that much, it was eye-opening to see how many people actually it affected.
32: We did a weekend where we were on the corner where the yogurt shop was. A lot of people had gone out and passed out flyers, asked people, you know, did you see anything? I mean, people that didn't know us, you know, were willing to try to help us.
7: One of the breakthroughs in the yogurt shop investigation came about 10 months after the crime itself. Authorities from Mexico called Austin police and excitedly told them that they had obtained this confession.
28: Two men, Cortez and Saavedra, they were Mexican nationals and they were suspected of being the killers.
33: APD flies down there to interview them.
1: The man on the right goes by the nickname The Terminator, and that's exactly what 24-year-old Carlos Saavedra claimed he did when he raped and killed four Austin teenagers.
7: The problem is, as Austin police began studying the confession, many of the details did not match any details of the crime scene.
34: They didn't know the details of the crime. They were false confessions.
31: Got your hopes up a little bit, like somebody's going to be held accountable for this, finally. And then they come back and said it wasn't them.
35: At the end of the day, there were something like over 50 confessions in this case and hundreds of more tips beyond that.
28: There was much desperation, I think, in trying to find who the killers were. There was posters, there was rewards. You'd see the posters of the girls on the billboards. There's a huge effort to try and solve the crime.
0: We know all there is to know, you know, about the crime itself, and we've got, you know, everything ready except who to charge with it.
2: It was a fight. We got excuses like, well, there's more homicides happening every day in Austin. I said, that's fine, but, you know, just keep working on this one.
3: Despite all efforts, there are no major breakthroughs, and more importantly, there are no arrests.
7: In the late 1990s, there was a new effort to try to solve this crime.
3: Investigators dust off the old files, they take a new, fresh look at the evidence, and wind up going all the way back to square one.
33: 33 boxes of evidence and videotapes and audio tapes and things.
4: The police were drawn to the fact that these four original suspects, Maurice Pierce, Forrest Wellborn, Michael Scott, and Robert Springsteen, were all involved in this.
7: They bring in Michael Scott and Robert Springsteen for interviews and interrogations.
5: What we're going to be talking about today is kind of taking you back to 1991.
6: I'll be honest with you guys. I have a piss poor memory.
5: Well, and one of the reasons that we're here is to help you try and remember.
8: We're just kind of going back over things and trying to do the best we can and kind of talk to people that really weren't talked to that well. Why don't you tell us a little bit about yourself?
9: Well, I'm married to a 46-year-old woman. I have two stepkids and a step-grandson.
33: They were interviewed over and over and over again.
35: Michael Scott and Robert Springsteen were subjected to 18 hours and 5 hours of interviews, respectively.
9: I can tell you, if I was there and had saw that or participated in that, I would think that I would be a pretty person.
3: This is where the case takes a major turn. Michael Scott indicates that he and the other three boys were, in fact, involved in these horrific murders.
7: He said that Maurice Pierce was something of the ringleader of the crime. Forrest Wellborn was the lookout, and that he and Robert Springsteen were the primary offenders in terms of killing the young victims and robbing the store. Forrest Wellborn and Maurice Pierce never confess to the crime. In fact, they say emphatically they had nothing to do with the yogurt shop murders.
3: After hours of unrelenting interviews, Michael Scott and Robert Springsteen confess to these murders.
33: Robert Springsteen, when he confessed, the last step of Reed interrogation is that you have them write the confession and sign it. Robert Springsteen refused to sign it. He immediately takes it back. Michael Scott takes it back, but he goes ahead and signs his.
8: Is it possible you kill those girls?
9: I guess it's possible.
8: It is possible. Anything's possible. That's what you said. All right. Is it possible, Rob Springsteen, that you were present there while this took place? Is that possible?
9: No.
8: You just told me anything's possible.
9: It is possible.
8: Okay. Is it possible that you were there?
9: Yes.
8: Is it possible that you killed one or two or more of those girls?
9: Could be.
8: Could be. Is it possible that you were involved in planning? And is it possible?
9: Yes.
8: You know you did. He knows it.
9: And I know it.
8: You watched him. And you didn't want to watch him.
9: I don't think so. I'm not going to say no anymore because you guys got a really compelling case and I'm starting to remember a few things here and there.
8: Why'd you turn?
9: Because I heard screams.
8: What else did you hear?
9: Pierce got shot.
15: Don't hold back now. I'm not holding back, guys. Y'all made a bunch of memories trigger. I remember being sick and disgusted with myself. I remember my ears ringing. I remember the one that I tried to rape still being alive. Robbie handed me a gun. Look at that gun. This is wrong. I remember hearing, you're next. I pointed that gun and I pulled the trigger.
18: Early this morning, the Austin Police Department, with assistance from other law enforcement agencies, served four arrest warrants charging four individuals with capital murder. These charges stem from the murder during the robbery of a yogurt shop on December 6, 1991.
33: Robert Springsteen and Michael Scott confessed. So they charge the two of them with 4 counts of capital murder.
10: It's important that these young men get all they deserve in our judicial system so that we never have to go back through this again.
7: Austin breathed a collective sigh of relief. The families were relieved to get to the truth of what happened the night of December 6, 1991.
11: My son Michael's the yogurt shop suspect.
7: Almost as quickly as the relief came from these arrests.
11: They know the four boys didn't have anything to do with us.
7: There was no physical evidence linking them to the scene. No DNA, no fingerprints, nothing.
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60: In Texas, police say they have solved a sensational 8-year-old murder case.
61: That is what this case is about, bringing to justice 4 individuals for the brutal murder of 4 little girls.
3: Michael Scott, Forrest Wellborn, Maurice Pierce, and Robert Springsteen arrested for the 4 yogurt shop murders.
0: You have been charged with the offense of fugitive from justice from the state of Texas for capital murder.
1: We want to know where these young people came from. We want to know their backgrounds. We want to know how their lifestyle became a murderous one.
2: You're going to have to get my attorney to make a statement, or I don't know what else to tell you.
3: From the time of the murder to the arrests, the four men have had rather unremarkable lives.
4: Robert Springsteen is now living in West Virginia. Maurice Pierce is married and a father. Michael Scott, also a father. Meanwhile, to the south of Austin, Forrest Wellborn has developed a business and is seemingly doing well.
3: District attorney obtained indictments against three of the four defendants. Yet at the same time, two separate grand juries failed to bring an indictment against Forrest Wellborn.
5: The second Travis County grand jury refused to indict Forrest Wellborn, forcing the state to drop charges against him.
4: A ballistics report provided by the ATF also said the gun that Maurice Pierce had on him that night at North Cross Mall was not the firearm that was used in the commission of the murders. There are now all of these cracks and misgivings in the case.
3: Additionally, the defense claims the interrogations were coerced using a controversial high-pressure interrogation method called the Reed technique, developed in the 50s and still used today, but criticized by many in the legal community for possibly leading to false confessions.
6: The Reed technique, I view as sort of a form of psychological warfare.
7: When Michael Scott was interrogated, it was over a series of days, they had his brain so messed up that he didn't know which way was up or down.
2: He believes them when they say he's involved. He believes it. That's why he's so scared. But the whole point is, he begins to doubt his memory.
8: What you're doing to yourself is just putting yourself in a predicament that you're just digging a deeper and deeper hole for yourself.
9: I'm beating myself over the head trying to remember who you are.
8: You're not doing any of that.
7: Robert Springsteen comes in. He had just gone off work. He worked the night shift. And he is just done with this.
10: I'm just so confused by everything because I guess my version of what happened and everybody else's version of what happened is two completely, totally different things. So it's hard to say, which I don't understand.
7: When the confessions don't match, then they keep at them. So it's making him change to match what they believed happened.
3: So, in this portion of the interview, investigators present false information to Robert Springsteen, a common and legal method of the Reed technique.
2: Well, the Reed method says you can lie to people.
10: Ended up going to the Rocky Horror Picture Show that night.
11: Would you be surprised if I told you that the Rocky Horror Show wasn't even showing that night on Friday, December 6, 1991?
10: Yeah, I wouldn't be.
11: Really?
3: But the movie was indeed playing the night of the murders. Questioning throws off his memory and why he could say he wasn't at the yogurt shop.
2: Scott begins to believe all this stuff they're telling him. He's like, okay, so now I'm trying to get these memories out.
12: What were they tied up with?
2: It's not hard.
12: I want to say extension cord.
2: Really?
12: Well, why do you say that?
14: I remember it being white.
12: Something white.
14: Okay, if it was something white, it's real hard.
12: Napkins? No.
14: No, not napkins. Can't tie them up with a napkin.
12: Was it electrical cord?
14: You tell us.
12: I can't remember.
2: Finally, he hits on something that was actually like underwear or socks or whatever. There you go, Mike. Now you got it. Now you're working. Now you remember. You remember, right?
7: One of the detectives is trying to get him to confess and goes behind him and puts his gun behind his head.
15: Does that look like a gun you've seen before?
16: It looks like a gun I've seen before, but I'm not positive.
15: Is that the gun you shot somebody with, Mike?
16: No.
15: Is that the gun you walked up behind somebody with and shot in the head? Is that the one? Talk to me, Mike.
16: Yes, sir.
15: You did that, didn't you?
16: Yes, sir.
7: He doesn't have to say, I'm going to shoot you, but anyone who is in that situation, I think, would feel scared.
2: Between the feeding of facts, the threat, and this false memory belief, plus the fear they put into him, they basically scared him to death. What happened at trials is they tried Springsteen first, and at Springsteen's trial, they used part of Scott's confession against him. And then at Scott's trial, they used part of Springsteen's confession against him. So they used their confessions against each other.
3: Despite the confessions being recanted soon after they were given, they were still used as a key piece of evidence.
13: The trials were horrible, by the way. They were just horrible. We were trembling. I mean, just trembling for the verdict.
17: We, the jury, find the defendant, Robert Springsteen IV, guilty of the offense of capital murder.
18: Is this what you wanted, Barbara?
19: Well, we want some kind of ending.
3: Michael Scott is also found guilty.
20: The jury's believed the statements and ultimately returned convictions.
21: And in compliance with the laws of the state of Texas, I hereby assess your punishment at death.
3: Robert Springsteen was sentenced to death by lethal injection, and Michael Scott was sentenced to life in prison.
4: Maurice Pierce sits in the Travis County Jail for about 3 years awaiting trial, and prosecutors drop the charges against him.
7: And all they've got is that they were together. So they have to let him go.
22: I am innocent of all charges pertaining to the yogurt shop case.
3: 15 years after the crime, the cases of Springsteen and Scott are remanded to be retried after the U.S. Supreme Court rules in a separate case that two men's statements could not be used against each other in separate trials.
7: So if you accuse me of something, then by God, get up on that stand and I'm going to cross-examine you about that.
23: You can't cross-examine a written confession. The Criminal Court of Appeals in Texas said because of the Supreme Court case that they deserve a new trial. And so they sent it back to district court to be retried.
4: In 2008 and 2009, prosecutors are wrestling with what they are going to do.
3: The state says they will retry the case, but when prosecutors test the crime scene DNA with improved technology called YSTR, which looks at male genetics only, they find none of the four boys match the DNA recovered from the crime scene.
6: That evidence made clear that there was no physical evidence tying the boys to the crime.
3: And the convictions are dismissed.
2: And so as of October 2009, both guys were now free, but the cases are dismissed pending further investigations.
7: Which means that at any time, these charges can be brought back to them again, and they can be arrested at any time for these.
24: This has been a long time in coming, and I'm happy to be here.
25: No comment right now, please.
4: For the families, this was yet another aspect of this terrible emotional roller coaster.
26: That was pretty bad because we thought we had the guys that did it.
27: Our fear was, will they do it again?
4: And now, in many ways, they felt as though the investigation was back to square one.
28: Somebody had done this before.
29: At that point, they realized this was a much bigger case.
30: They called and said, there's been a break in the case.
31: He said, I know who killed your daughter.
32: I loved my father, and then I find out that he was a serial killer.
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34: All right.
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37: You shouldn't be trying to steal my house.
28: Get out of my house.
38: I live here. Police is on the way.
37: No, you don't.
38: Police is on the way.
39: And that's when the squatter standoff started.
37: Get out of my house. Get out of my house.
40: You could walk into your home, find someone sitting on your couch, and you would have no right to ask them to leave.
41: Being arrested.
42: For what?
41: For being in my own home.
43: In 20 years, I have seen every scam in the book, I thought.
44: I realized that we really had a squatter on our hands.
45: I literally lost my...
46: I
0: that's something that never, like, leaves you.
1: Be careful, will you? Let into your lives, into your home.
2: Get the f*** out of our house.

0: Amy Ayers from my hair. Amy Ayers, don't I? Name him in the comments.
1: This is a day that we brought Amy home from the hospital.
2: And he was proud of her.
1: Sean wanted his sister. He is just beaming looking at her. He was a good big brother to her. Played with her. Loved on her. This is the first day of school picture. Her and Sean. This is the ag one that we talked about, showing her hog, that she won a trophy for showmanship the first year she ever showed. She's proud of that, wasn't she? We were too. Not many kids can say they rode a world champion cutting horse. That's where they stop.
2: Okay. No more.
3: I had virtually given up on solving our case. I mean, I'd just come to the resolution we weren't going to solve it. I would know when I died, what happened, but I would have to live with that. But thanks to Angie, we've made it this far.
4: For me, it was the right thing to do. I wanted to help them. I wanted to help my sister-in-law because it was not right what was done to her and her friends.
5: Angie Ayers is a fiery force. She also brings this deep and rich passion on behalf of the sister-in-law she never met.
2: And it's not an easy road to travel. You got to pick yourself up by the boots to have the guts to go down and talk to the police department and talk to the district attorneys.
4: It's been a fight, and it takes an emotional and a physical toll. Trying to find the answers that you deserve.
6: And there are others joining this long battle to find answers for Amy and the girls. The Ayers meet Travis County Prosecutor Mindy Montford, who is now working the cold case investigation for the District Attorney's Office.
7: As someone who's followed this case from living here and remembering when it happened, and that's my neighborhood, so I've known about this for so long and had so much empathy and respect for you all.
4: We were nervous because we had gone through so many people before, but I do remember after the meeting, you took the chance to walk us down, and you turned to us, and you had tears in your eyes. You said, I'm always going to be here. I'm going to continue to fight no matter what. Sean and I talked about that on the way out when we were walking, and I was like, I hope she stands up to it, and you have.
7: A minute.
4: I know you did.
7: You had DNA, and so many of these cases don't have that. And so I knew it was just a matter of time, but that we had to try everything.
6: So remember, back in 2009, the Austin authorities released the suspects because the DNA technology had advanced and they were finally able to obtain something called a YSTR profile. And neither Springsteen nor Scott's DNA matched. So now the hope is, can the latest science help match who this DNA actually belongs to?
7: We have tested hundreds of people, first responders, serial killers, family members, police officers, against that YSTR profile we've had to try to identify the individual without success for years.
8: Four teenage girls bound, gagged, and shot in the head in an I can't believe it's yogurt shop. And now on this 30th anniversary of this heartbreaking crime, a case that to this day still has more questions than answers.
7: But at some point, the Austin Police Department formally requested that the newly formed cold case unit within the AG's office assist APD with this investigation. I was told, you're going to really be excited because we've got this new detective coming on board, and enter Dan Jackson.
9: So this is the entryway to the cold case office. The first thing you see when you start your day is this here. And what we have is a to-scale diorama of the strip mall where the yogurt shop is located. And then we also have here is pictures of the four girls and a short biography about each girl and then a slight or short synopsis of the case. And sort of reminds you while we're out here and what we're doing here and why this unit was actually started to begin with was to work this case.
4: Mindy introduced us and I said, oh, I don't remember my exact words, but I know that I said something to the effect, oh, so you're only the next investigator, 200 and something. And he was like, I would like to make the last one.
2: But Dan took this, he looked outside the box. He told us he never seen any crime scene photos, never read any of the confessions, none of that stuff. He was looking for evidence.
10: When I took the case over, I was like, this case will never progress until you figure out who that unknown profile is. We had sent a couple of things off that didn't result in anything promising. So yeah, all the leads ended up going nowhere. And then at the end of June of 2025, I don't know why I went down this rabbit hole, but I was thinking about that .380 cartridge that was pulled from the drain, thinking about what we could do with it.
11: The ATF maintains this database, and now you can take your expended shell casing, give it to NIBIN, and they will do one of these computer searches, and they will search this database of thousands and thousands of other expended shell casings, and remarkably, every once in a while, you get a hit.
10: One of our detectives submitted it, and that afternoon, my phone rang, and he was like, hey, you got a second? So he called, he goes, hey, I'll put you on speakerphone with a couple of people. He goes, are you sitting down? I said, yeah. He goes, hey, we got a hit from a 1998 unsolved case out of Kentucky.
7: I still get chills thinking about it because when Dan started reading me the police report and I'm hearing this victim was shot in the head with a .380, possibly sexually assaulted, and the business was burned.
10: But we could find no connection between, other than that gun, but we still don't have a name. So we still don't know who did it.
5: At that point, Dan Jackson asked crime databases across the country if they would do something called a manual search, upload only the strand of DNA that they have into their databases to see if there is a possible match.
10: So we reached out to all the labs and asked them to do this. All the states returned information saying no hits, no matches, except one state, South Carolina, said yes, and that was a huge break.
11: Bingo, a lead 34 years in the making. And suddenly, we've got a serial killer on our hands.
12: You shouldn't be trying to steal my house.
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37: After 34 years, Austin authorities have gotten a big break, like nothing else in this investigation so far. But little do they know, it's been years in the making thanks to a new science called genetic genealogy. There's one name in this area that really stands out, and that's C.C. Moore.
38: I have been involved in over 360 law enforcement cases that I've been able to help law enforcement resolve. Genetic genealogy is the combination of using documentary sources and DNA to learn more about someone's family history. I started filming a series with ABC News called The Genetic Detective. The work I did laid the foundation for the investigators who identify the killer in the yogurt shop murders.
37: C.C. Moore's investigation actually kicks off with a different cold case from 1998 in a Midwestern town 800 miles away from Austin.
38: March 28, 1998, a teenager and his father came home and made a terrible discovery. Megan and Sherry Shear, a mother and young daughter, had been viciously murdered.
0: It was definitely the worst crime scene at the time that I had seen. Sherry had 3 gunshot wounds to the head. Megan Shear was laying near Sherry. She also had a gunshot wound to the head. Her hands had been bound behind her back with an extension cord.
38: Unfortunately, Megan was sexually assaulted, and so they were able to collect DNA from the perpetrator off of her body.
39: Investigators got their first big break in the case, and it came about 40 miles south in Dyersburg, Tennessee. About 9 o'clock at night on the same evening that Sherry and Megan had been murdered, a mother in Dyer County, Tennessee describes coming home with her kids and a maroon van pulls in. The man walks up and she describes the man pulling a gun from the waistband of his pants and pointing it directly at her. She tries to start shutting the door on his arm. That's when he shoots. The bullet goes through the door and hits her in the shoulder. She survived and he pulled back out to the van and took off.
0: Crime laboratory technician was able to match the bullets and say that the same gun was used in both crimes.
38: What's amazing to me is that that wasn't enough for him. 2 murders and a rape wasn't enough. He tried to go and victimize somebody else in the very same day, and I think that tells us something important about him. The survivor, the woman who fought him off, she was able to describe him to law enforcement. And so that was a really key piece of information.
0: So in 1998, we were interviewing suspects that had criminal histories that had been involved in assaults and sexual assaults and looked similar to the composite that we had posted on the media. Nothing worked.
38: The Scheer family was beloved in their community and Missouri State Police. This was a really important case to them. But years passed until they were able to do more with that biological evidence. And once DNA technology advanced, they were able to get that DNA profile created and uploaded into the law enforcement database CODIS.
0: Our hope was when we submitted this profile, it would send us a name back of a suspect that had been arrested in the past. But instead, we were linked to a cold case that occurred in 1990 in Greenville, South Carolina.
39: In South Carolina, in April of 1990, a young woman named Genevieve Zatricki was found murdered in her apartment. Jenny was 28 years old. She had been strangled. She had been sexually assaulted.
2: When I arrived at a crime scene, there was blood everywhere. Jenny's body was in a bathtub with her hands behind her back. What we inferred from the crime scene was somebody had done this before. During the autopsy, there was a rape kit administered. There was a cervical swab made that produced a DNA sample. We stored the DNA in hopes that science would eventually catch up.
39: They now realized they were dealing with a serial killer, and it covered a much bigger area than they had ever imagined.
0: We thought we had a decent lead, and we exhausted that lead, and we turned up nothing.
39: It was frustrating for them. It seemed like such a big development. How could they not find this guy?
0: After we exhausted all those leads, we didn't know exactly where we were going to go from there.
38: A lot of jurisdictions across the country, there was a backlog of processing rape kits.
4: In 2013, the Memphis Police Department did an inventory of all of their sexual assault kits. The Memphis Police Department found that 6,179 needed DNA testing.
38: And so there was a rape from 1997 where the kit had not been processed. Once that was processed, they were in for a big surprise.
39: And in May of 2017, a third CODIS hit matched the crimes in Greenville, South Carolina, and Portageville, Missouri.
4: There was nothing substantial to go on that would help us find out who he was.
38: When law enforcement runs out of all of their avenues of investigation, investigative genetic genealogy can step in and help solve it. Well, the good news about the Memphis crime being tied to the others is there was an abundant amount of DNA to work with from that rape kit. They take this degraded old DNA and they help to make it viable for genetic genealogy so I can do my job.
39: So from the DNA that Parabon was able to develop, Cece Moore was able to create this family tree.
38: A lot of times I'm lucky and I'm able to narrow it down to just one immediate family, one candidate, or a set of siblings. But in this case, there were quite a few cousins who could potentially be our DNA contributor. So I started looking at each of them. And this one person had a history that made me really sit up and take notice that this had to be the guy. When I saw this man, I immediately recognized him from the sketches.
5: So, tell me about this story.
6: Authorities continue to hunt for a serial killer targeting young people throughout Los Angeles.
7: It's a masterpiece.
10: I totally agree.
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11: Premieres Tuesday, September 1st.
52: C.C. Moore is working to solve multiple cold cases using genetic genealogy and building this family tree that eventually will help detectives back in Austin solve the yogurt shop murders.
53: I zeroed in on a man named Robert Brashears. When I started digging into him, I very quickly found a newspaper article that he was charged and convicted of a violent crime in Florida in 1985. He had attacked a woman, shot her, attempted sexual assault, but she had gotten away. And so I started digging further on him. I was looking at one of Robert Brashears' daughter's Facebook pages. And on that page was a picture that really jumped out at me. And it didn't have any labels, but he was wearing what looked like the exact same hat. Look at that. And the glasses. So it told me that I was looking at the right person. When I communicated my findings to law enforcement, I actually laid out these pictures.
54: Robert Eugene Brashears, a name law enforcement had not heard up until the point she said it to them. In just hours, she gave them the answer that they've been looking for this whole time. They found out that they'd been chasing a ghost because Brashears had been long dead.
53: And I learned that Robert had killed himself during a police standoff in January 1999. Law enforcement was very hopeful they would be able to get DNA directly from Robert to compare against their crime scene DNA. That's the ultimate match.
4: So we got a court order to exhume his body and take samples of his remains to have DNA tested.
0: From Greenville, South Carolina,
2: days turned into weeks, weeks to months, months to years,
0: to Portageville, Missouri.
3: We've traveled all the way across the United States, done countless interviews.
0: The search for a serial killer and rapist.
5: This is a terrible, terrible thing.
0: Officially ended Friday when three departments said they got their guy.
2: Robert Brashers.
3: Robert Brasher.
4: Robert Brashers was the suspect.
6: I was so overwhelmed. I cried. I laughed. I was thankful that the family had closure.
53: Usually when I work these cases, once they're resolved, I'm able to set them down and move on. But I was never able to let this one go. In the hundreds of cases I've been involved in, there are no others that have stood out to me in the same way that this one did. He really haunted me. He haunted my dreams. I woke up thinking about him hundreds of times over the years. I just couldn't let him go. I felt that there was a lot more to his story, and I believed wholeheartedly there were other unsolved cases.
7: And CeCe Moore was right, but it's going to take another 7 years for this to come full circle back in Austin. Detective Dan Jackson and his team decide to ask every single crime lab in the country that collects YSTR DNA data, which focuses only on the male Y chromosome, to manually search the sample collected from the yogurt shop crime scene.
8: I got an email that said that you've got a YSTR profile matched in Greenville, South Carolina, and it had an offense date. So, of course, I Googled murder with that offense date, Greenville, South Carolina, and the name Robert Eugene Brashears pops up. Well, what are the odds that the same Y profile comes back to a serial killer? And when you start researching this guy, you find out that this MO is very similar to a yogurt shop on more than one occasion.
9: Now we have a face. Now we have a name. So at that point, we decided, let's take the fingernail scrapings from Amy Ayers. Amy Ayers was a fighter. We knew that there had been a Y profile identified in those scrapings. However, it just was a very small amount. It was degraded. We wanted to wait till the perfect time when technology had improved. So we sent the scrapings and we waited. They said, Robert Brashears is under Amy Ayers' fingernails. This is him.
7: That's what's so scary about serial killers, is that you can't spot him.
10: He just looked like a normal person.
11: The Dog Stars.
12: It's no surprise how fast civilization can disappear. We're the survivors.
13: Living the American dream of the new world.
14: I heard a voice on the radio.
15: There's something out there.
29: Whatever broke this world left a trail. This could lead us to where it all began.
34: Yeah, I didn't go according to plan. Maybe it did, man. I don't know.
11: The Dog Stars in theaters and IMAX August 28th. Rated R.
16: You shouldn't be trying to steal my house.
17: Get out of my house.
18: I live here. Police is on the way.
16: No, you don't.
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19: And that's when the squatter standoff started.
16: Get out of my house. Get out of my house.
20: You could walk into your home, find someone sitting on your couch, and you would have no right to ask them to leave.
21: Being arrested.
22: For what?
21: For being in my own home.
23: In 20 years, I have seen every scam in the book, I thought.
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25: I literally lost my...
26: That's something that never, like, leaves you.
30: Be careful, will you? 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
24: Get the f*** out of our house.
31: Being Chad Powers is hard.
32: Do you really want to stop winning?
33: Everything you say is so stupid.
31: Chad is stupid. That is the point of the character.
35: I know your secret, Chad.
33: Please, do not get caught.
24: What's the worst that can happen?
32: He actually murders you?
31: A
0: Okay, what are you searching for today? What's hot, trending, totally unexpected?
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0: So let's get right to it. 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

0: Disney will never cease to be a living blueprint of the future.
1: By bringing people together, we can pursue something mind-blowing.
2: It's so much part of me.
3: I remember wondering, can we pull this off?
4: You're gonna plunge, you're gonna dive, you're gonna see the world. It just comes to life.
5: You have to have great ambition, you have to dream big. You have to have a wild imagination.

0: date is September 26, 2025. Something tells me my son would tell me I need to capture this moment. We are going to deliver some news and tell the families. Who is responsible for the deaths of their children? So the families aren't going to get justice necessarily, but they're going to get answers. And we promised them that years ago. And we're delivering on that today.
1: They were in Bryan, Texas at a horse show. And we sort of caravanned to the rodeo arena. And we pulled up, and they're waiting for us in the parking lot.
2: We all kind of had a gut feeling that this was going to be good news this time. Didn't know just what good news, but something good.
1: I broke down when the words first came out of my mouth.
3: And he sat down, and he didn't say anything for a long time. And then he finally, tears running down his eyes, his cheeks. He said, "I know who killed your daughter."
2: The room changed to me. Dan, everybody else disappeared.
4: Time stopped when he said that. I said to Dan, "Are you 100%?
1: I walked through where we started and where we finished and just laid it all out in detail. Starting with the shell casing that matched Kentucky to the DNA underneath Amy's fingernails. She's scratched and she fought back. And because her fighting back, you know, that preserved DNA and led us to solve this case 34 years later.
2: We told them in the very beginning, check Amy's fingernails. We knew that she would have fought.
5: We've always thought she fought. Now we know for sure she did.
4: And he looked at me, he said, and he's a serial killer.
6: Brashears is the face of evil. He's manipulative, he's smart, but he is sadistic. When he is not in prison, he is murdering and raping.
7: Authorities have already linked Robert Eugene Brashears to a trail of crime across the Southeast, but many questions remain, including how he came to choose the yogurt shop and those victims.
1: Was there a reason he was in Austin, or was it a spontaneous sidetrack from his original destination?
8: His father lived in Glendale, Arizona at that time. And so it makes sense it might be driving through Texas. But that wasn't something that law enforcement had found when I was working with them.
9: Authorities do a search of Brashears' name in a criminal database and discover that his name had been in the federal files for decades. Brashears was stopped a little less than 48 hours after the murders at a Border Patrol checkpoint near Las Cruces, New Mexico.
6: Border Patrol had the wherewithal to think this guy is just not acting right and to pull him over.
1: The Border Patrol agent, he had a Brashears step out of the truck and he reached in to get the registration, see whose truck it was, and he saw a gun. He removed the gun. Somehow Brashears gets in the truck and takes off. This area is in the middle of the desert, so it's pitch black out there. And then just stops, gets out, puts his hands up, gives up.
6: He was driving a stolen car, and he was in possession of a .380.
1: So we can put him basically getting the hell out of the state right after yogurt shop murders occurred. We believe Brashears threw out the .22 and possibly any other evidence he had kept from yogurt shop out the window when he was driving for a mile in the dark.
9: Remember, all four girls in the yogurt shop

0: been shot with a .22 caliber pistol. But only Amy was shot a second time with a different gun. There'd been that spent .380 shell casing found in the yogurt shop drain, but back in 1991, Border Patrol doesn't know any of this. The way state and federal authorities shared information was limited back then and less sophisticated. Border Patrol confiscates Brashear's .380, and nothing at the time links Brashear's to this horrible Austin murder case.
1: He ends up making bail, flees, gets stopped in February in Georgia with another stolen car and burglary tools, police scanner. He ends up getting charged federally for all this. Once he's sentenced, his father petitioned to get the gun back and was released to him. Now we know why. The gun was pretty important to him. Brashear's wanted it back because it linked him to a yogurt shop.
0: Robert Brashear's is sentenced to 5 years in prison for stolen property and unlawfully possessing a firearm.
2: This was not a straightforward type of criminal who was following the exact same pattern each time. He was in different locations, different MOs.
0: Brashear's seems to have been on the move for decades. After graduating high school, he joined the Navy in 1976. He was soon discharged and by 1980 was living in New Orleans, Louisiana.
2: One of the things that really intrigued me when I was researching Robert Brashear's was that he faked his own death. He had two obituaries that were almost 20 years apart. One of them was when he died in January 1999. And then the other was in November 1980. It talked about how he lived in New Orleans. It named all his family members. And so what I immediately thought was he was trying to hide from something. This was a guy who was trying to cover his tracks.
0: And the more authorities investigate this case, the crazier it gets. Not only did Brashear's appear to fake his own death, he was turning out to be one of the most elusive serial killers of the entire 1990s. That's what's so scary about serial killers, is that you can't spot them. It's not like TV. They are among us. They have families. They have church groups. They have jobs. These are functional human beings.
3: I loved my father. I held him on a pedestal. There is nobody else in this world that could have ever been better than my father.
4: This family picture, this was in the summer of 1997. He's smiling. You can see his teeth in the picture. Like, he is happy. He has his girls, and he's taking them to another state.
0: By 1997, Robert Brashear's is released from prison, and by all appearances, he seems to be settling down. He's working in construction and moves to Arkansas with his longtime girlfriend, Rose, and their five-year-old daughter, Deborah.
3: I remember my daddy being very muscular, or if he wore a t-shirt, he'd have his t-shirt rolled up holding his cigarettes in his shirt. Like, he just looked like a normal person. Life was great at first. We had about 2 acres of land. The best part of my childhood was when my father was around. But I feel like it was all a lie.
0: Behind this all-American portrait, Brashear's dark past is lurking, and it's about to catch up with him.
3: My grandmother said the moment my mother met my father, she met the devil. She let the devil in.
5: So, tell me about this story.
6: A masterpiece.
7: I totally agree.
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13: Picture this. Sicily. Sing to me, Paolo.
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19: Being Chad Powers is hard.
20: Do you really want to stop winning?
21: Everything you say is so stupid.
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22: I know your secret, Chad.
21: Please do not get caught.
23: What's the worst that can happen?
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10: Get out of my house.
14: I live here. 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
6: No, you don't.
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15: And that's when the squatter standoff started.
6: Get out of my house. Get out of my house.
16: You could walk into your home, find someone sitting on your couch, and you would have no right to ask them to leave.
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23: For what?
22: For being in my own home.
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4: I look nothing like my father. This is my baby picture.
3: Growing up, I was told he was arrested the night that I was born. That's why he couldn't be there.
1: Deborah first learned about her father's history as a serial killer in 2018 after authorities connected him to unsolved murders in South Carolina and Missouri.
3: It gave me answers, so I couldn't be mad. Just all of it. It made sense.
1: In 1998, when Deborah's just 7 years old, her father disappears from home, going on the run for a series of crimes, including breaking into an Arkansas woman's home while armed with a gun.
3: We went to see my father. He was staying in a hotel in Kennett, Missouri. We went to sleep one night and woke up and the police were there. They were looking at tags in the parking lot.
29: He had a car in the parking lot of the motel that had stolen plates. The police had no idea that this was a serial killer. He was not willing to turn himself in, and so he shot himself there in that motel room.
4: This is the note the police found in my father's pocket. And in it, it says, "In the event of you reading this, I am dead. Do not contact my father. It will kill him if the cops tell him. Thank you." I mean, it was very calculated when he chose to kill himself. He knew that it would overshadow what could really come out.
1: The .380 that Preshears used to shoot himself was the same model of gun used to shoot Amy Ayers in that Austin, Texas yogurt shop all the way back in 1991. Brashears' death is ruled a suicide, and authorities don't confiscate his gun. Brashears may have known that if they did, the gun could have connected him to the yogurt shop murders. Authorities believe that Robert Eugene Brashears is responsible for at least 8 murders in 4 different states, but they are not ruling out the possibility that he could be connected to many more.
35: Tonight, a major break in an unsolved murder case that made national headlines for decades in this country.
36: Let's begin today with a moment of silence for Amy, Jennifer, Sarah, and Eliza, and for their dear families.
37: The September 2025 press conference was a remarkable moment for the city of Austin. Leaders from law enforcement and criminal justice communities, they believed they have finally solved the yogurt shop murders.
38: Robert Eugene Brashears. He is a perfect match to our unknown profile in yogurt shop.
39: It has been so long, and all we ever wanted for this case was the truth.
40: Our families are still too small. Still missing an essential ingredient. And we are lesser for it.
0: My whole life has really been shaped by this experience. You know, I'm 47 now. I was 13 at the time. What a relief it will be to get some distance.
37: Investigators also describe Brashear's M.O.
38: All of his crimes that we know of, he was alone in all of them.
2: He used ligatures to tie up his victims. He used a firearm, most often a .380 or a .22, with gunshot wounds to the head of his victims. He sexually assaulted his victims, often young girls. And sometimes, as we've seen, he set fire to the crime scenes.
5: The evidence points to the innocence of Maurice Pierce, Michael Scott, Robert Springsteen IV, and Forrest Wellborn.
6: I am confident that Robert Brashears is the only person responsible for this crime. And that is part of the responsibility that the district attorney's office has now, is to lift the cloud of guilt off of these men. Four lives were changed forever.
7: Prosecutors are holding a hearing to at last formally clear the names of the four men originally charged with the Yogurt Shop murders.
8: Over 25 years ago, the state prosecuted four innocent men, teenage boys at the time of the crime. The state did all this believing we were right, but we could not have been more wrong.
7: In a rare move, the current Austin police chief declares that the four men should be exonerated.
9: The position of the Austin Police Department is Robert Brashears is responsible for these murders.
7: It's time for the falsely accused and their families to finally speak. A litany of emotional testimony about how this case and the aftermath ruined so many of their lives.
10: When the Yogurt Shop murders occurred, I was 17 years old. No court ruling can return the years and the love that were taken from me, but it can acknowledge the truth. I did not commit these crimes.
11: Forrest never confessed to this crime, nor did he say he knew others who were involved.
12: Robert Springsteen spent 10 years in prison. Let us not forget that he could be dead right now, executed at the hands of the state of Texas.
7: Robert Springsteen, who isn't at the hearing, has his attorney read his statement.
12: I have lived every single day since October the 6th, 1999, being seen as a monster for something I did not do.
7: Maurice Pierce died in 2010 during a confrontation with an Austin police officer. His daughter speaks about growing up with a father who lived under constant suspicion for a crime he did not commit.
13: Accountability must come. Reform is coming. It has to. And finally, the man who made me who I am today, my best friend, my daddy. Daddy, you have your name back. Daddy, I love you more.
7: And finally, the words these families have waited decades to hear.
14: You are innocent.
7: After 34 years, four boys, now men, exonerated.
14: Today's decision is not an act of generosity. It is an obligation to the truth, an obligation to the rule of law, an obligation to the dignity of the individual.
7: But is the case of Robert Brashears truly closed?
2: The question is, what other murders has he committed? Where else has he been? And that's where we're focusing now.
15: Was like a killing field.
16: When the documentary came out, we immediately began getting leads. There is another suspect, and it wasn't Mark Goodyear.
17: We're so close to solving this. We just need the one person who connects everything.
18: So when I interview Mark this time, what should I ask him?
16: Ask him if he'll talk to me.
19: I met Joel. He was tall, handsome, magnetic. I knew I met the man I'm gonna marry. My mom said, Jesus Christ, Caroline, it better not be a cop.
1: He was the family man, devoted father.
3: He was super cop.
19: And then one day, I got a text. I had no idea the lie that he was living.
4: He knew something wasn't right.
19: He had a severe sex addiction.
20: He was clocking in and then going to have sex with people.
4: In his cop car while on duty.
21: Who did you have sex with? Why can't you just be honest?
22: I am being honest.
23: I was shocked my dad could do something so stupid.
19: Banging on the door.
24: Man to man, stay away from my wife.
25: You're throwing your family away over this.
19: He looked at me and said, if I were in your shoes, I'd run.
4: And then things got really bad.
19: It was a betrayal that is just another level.
26: Betrayal. Dirty Secrets.
27: You shouldn't be trying to steal my house.
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7: And that's when the squatter standoff started.
27: Get out of my house. 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
35: All right, let's go, let's go, let's go, come on!
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37: When people in Austin look back at the yogurt shop murders, it's a tragedy all the way around. Of course, there were so many people impacted by the murders themselves, the families of the four young victims. But at the same time, there's a cloud that four young men have lived with for decades as well.
5: The evidence is clear. Robert Eugene Brashears committed the yogurt shop murders to Amy, Eliza, Sarah, and Jennifer. We are so sorry that we have failed you for so long. May you rest in peace knowing that the truth of that horrific night has been revealed. To Mr. Forrest Wellborn, on behalf of the Office of the Travis County District Attorney, I am sorry for what you have been through. You are innocent and you were wrongfully accused. To Mr. Springsteen and to Mr. Scott, you were wrongfully accused and you are innocent. And I am so sorry for the role that our office played in that tragedy. I am so sorry that Maurice isn't here today. He is innocent and he was wrongfully accused.
48: It's not a celebration. Just glad that they finally found the guy and then I could be cleared of all this. I'm sorry that this happened to the girls, you know, and it was a terrible thing. And it's heartbreaking. And I'm sorry that it took this long.
37: The case ultimately represents one of the biggest tragedies in Austin's history.
0: what we think we need organizational team-wise.
1: Mindy and I and Sean would like to start a cold case foundation in order to be able to help other families and bring law enforcement, forensics, and families and victims together in one spot. I think that's a very excellent thing to have in here. No one else has had that, and I think people would respond to that very well.
0: You know, the fact that there's over 300,000 unsolved homicides in the United States, I think that's important.
1: Yeah. We just need to get it out there so people know about it.
0: Right.
1: We need to scream it from the rooftops. It could have helped our case had we had it earlier.
7: And while the families of those young girls may now have a sense of justice, they'll always wonder what their girls may have gone on to become.
2: She's 48. She'd probably still be doing something with horses. Doing something with animals, for sure. And anything she wanted to do, she could have done.
3: Being finished with the case has let my heart open up that I could have more love. And I wasn't expecting that because I thought I'd done a pretty good job of keeping it open. But I felt a difference. I felt more love.
4: There's definitely a sense of relief that now we know what happened. I went to the cemetery yesterday to see my sister's grave. And I just, in my mind, I was telling her, like, I know what happened to you now.
6: After more than three decades, David, the families of those four murdered girls finally have some answers.
8: As for Robert Brashears, law enforcement agencies across the U.S. are now expected to continue to review unsolved cases for any possible connections to him. In the meantime, that is our program for tonight. Thank you for watching. I'm David Muir.
6: And I'm Deborah Roberts. From all of us here at ABC News and 2020, good night.
9: Gird your loins.
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12: 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Sweet niblets.
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13: Picture this. Sicily. Sing to me, Paolo.
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21: Being Chad Powers is hard.
22: Do you really want to stop winning?
23: Everything you say is so stupid.
21: Chad is stupid. That is the point of the character.
24: I know your secret, Chad.
23: Please do not get caught.
25: What's the worst that can happen?
22: He actually murders you?
28: You shouldn't be trying to steal my house.
31: Get out of my house.
38: I live here. Police is on the way.
28: No, you don't.
38: Police is on the way.
7: And that's when the squatter standoff started.
28: Get out of my house. Get out of my house.
30: You could walk into your home, find someone sitting on your couch, and you would have no right to ask them to leave.
40: Being arrested.
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34: Be careful, will you? 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
32: Get the out of our house.

0: This is a story that begins in a quiet cul-de-sac where a young family invites somebody new into their lives. And what would eventually happen there would captivate the country for nearly 3 years.
1: In 2021, Juliana Perez Magalhães came from Brazil to Virginia to work for Christine and Brendan Banfield. She was to be their au pair.
2: An au pair is typically a person who comes from a different country, who joins a family and helps out. It's like a live-in nanny.
0: At the time, Christine and Brendan Banfield had a 3-year-old daughter. And like a lot of couples, they had demanding jobs. And they needed somebody to help look after their daughter.
2: A year and 4 months after Juliana joins the Banfield family, a tragedy hits the family.
1: On February 24th, 2023, the family life that Juliana Magalhães was sharing with the Banfields was completely shattered. It was turned upside down.
3: 911, where's our emergency?
4: I need help. My friend, she just was stuck in the night. Now she's bleeding a lot. I don't know what to do anymore.
3: Okay, where are you located? What's your address? Take a deep breath for me. Just let me know your address.
2: The Banfield's au pair, Juliana, is the one who calls 911.
5: There's a woman on the phone, and she's difficult to understand. She's not able to get out the address or really the nature of the emergency.
3: Is there somebody else there that can give her the address?
6: Stablebrook Way.
3: Okay. And what's your name and what's going on?
6: My name is Brendan Banfield. I'm a federal agent. This is my house. There's somebody here. I shot him. But he stabbed her.
7: Brendan described in his 911 call that he, in fact, interrupted a man attacking his wife in the primary bedroom of their home.
0: Brendan tells them that he shot the attacker to protect his wife.
6: She's bleeding. She's got several marks on her neck. It's my wife. She's not responding. She's heart's still beating. She's still breathing.
3: You said she's breathing normally, she's just not responding to you?
6: She's got a very big hole in her neck.
3: Okay.
4: Just send help, please?
3: Yeah, they're on the way. And you said you don't know the individual that was shot?
6: No, I don't know.
3: Okay, I have officers that are pulling up outside, okay?
5: Myself and all the other detectives on my squad that were available responded out to the scene.
1: When police arrive at the Banfield home and go up to the master bedroom, they enter a chaotic scene.
8: Police go up the stairs. Then they're on the staircase. They see Juliana inside the primary bedroom. Juliana comes outside the bedroom, speaks to an officer, and she tells the officer the 4-year-old girl is in the basement.
9: My host kid is on Starship.
10: Okay.
9: I'm here.
10: How old's your host kid?
9: Four and a half,
10: where is she?
9: I need to talk to her. She doesn't know anything. What's...
10: Can we get her and we'll go outside?
8: So the police officer and Juliana together go down into the basement. You can see a little 4-year-old girl.
10: Hey, I'm Officer Bell. Nice to meet you. Do you want to go outside with us?
9: We need to go outside, okay?
11: You see Juliana, at the behest of police, take the daughter out of the house.
10: Do you just want to tell me quickly what happened?
9: I don't know what happened. Everything happened too fast.
8: The police officer tells the 4-year-old girl, why don't you go with that officer?
10: Can you go with Officer Batani really quick?
12: Why don't you come with us?
10: He has some stickers for you.
5: During this time, Juliana starts making some statements to the officer about what happened.
9: I was going to take care of this with his mom. And then I forgot the lunch we were going to bring.
1: Juliana basically explains what happened that morning. How Brendan left for work, Christine is home that day. She, Juliana, is taking the little girl to the zoo for the day. She had forgot their lunches. She came back, she saw a strange car in the driveway. A man got out of it and he walked through the front door of the house.
10: Do you know who the person is?
9: I have no idea.
11: She calls Christine Banfield, who does not answer her phone. Then she calls Brendan Banfield, alerts him to what is happening.
9: I called Brendan, it's her husband. He's up there. I called him. I see a French car, but I don't know who is that. Please come here, I'm scared.
8: Brendan was at a nearby McDonald's, and then he came back to the home.
1: He comes home. The three of them go into the back of the house, left the little girl in the basement, and went upstairs.
2: Juliana explains that she and Brendan saw this man holding a knife at Christine, threatening to kill her.
9: Brendan was saying, please drop the knife, drop the knife. I'm sorry, Christine was just
10: running. No, you're doing really well.
9: And then he was saying, I'm gonna kill her, I'm gonna kill her. And I don't know, he started stabbing her. Brendan, I think Brendan shot him.
8: You can see she's shaken up. She's not speaking complete sentences.
10: It's okay.
11: You see Juliana hyperventilating, flustered, just seemingly very distraught.
12: Okay, take a breath. Okay. Take a minute, okay?
4: We need some water.
0: Outside the house, Juliana is talking to police, and Brendan is upstairs with the police in the bedroom where all this happened.
5: Brendan Banfield is escorted out of the house. He was complaining of an injury or pain to his leg. While he was being transported, Brendan asked about his wife, Christine.
2: Is there a way to get an update?
1: We see him put into an ambulance. We see officers talking to him.
13: Where did all this blood come from, you know?
2: I was holding her neck. Can I be with her?
13: They're going to work on her when they get there. You wouldn't be able to see her immediately anyway.
2: I want to be with her.
13: Okay.
5: He was eventually transported to a hospital. There's a doctor that comes in at one point when Brendan is at the hospital.
14: We have one of the doctors here. Your wife has died. Sounds like there was a lot of blood loss.
13: Yes.
14: So I think that she died of blood loss.
13: I was trying to the blood pressure.
14: Yeah. I mean, those were enormous wounds, and, you know, it's not...
13: There were so many.
14: Yes, and the neck is not compressible, so it's not possible, really, to stop all the blood loss. Everything that was possible to be done was done for her right away. You did a wonderful, you know, you did everything that was possible. It's not a survivable injury. You want to wash your hands?
2: As Brendan is struggling with the idea that he has lost his wife, a patient advocate joins him, and you can hear him praying.
1: While Brendan's at the hospital, the house is being processed as a crime scene.
8: Police Chief Kevin Davis of Fairfax County came out and spoke to reporters.
15: We have two adults who have been killed. One was shot and killed, and the other was stabbed and killed.
11: The wife of the household was killed. A man unrelated to the household was shot. It's unclear their relationship.
15: And we're just trying to work out the details, the sequence of these violent acts.
1: Police need to figure out who is this man who Brendan Banfield says he came upon in the master bedroom of his house attacking his wife.
15: We don't know a lot of things just yet, and we're working really hard to find them out.
16: America.
17: Good morning.
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40: You shouldn't be trying to steal my house.
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13: Certainly a double murder in a quiet community like this one is unusual, and it's upsetting to everyone. I get it, and we're going to work really hard to get the facts.
14: When we first heard this story, it seemed pretty clear-cut. There was an intruder who came in when Christine was still sleeping, who got caught in the middle of the act.
13: The interest in this was big and bold right away, and we knew that this was going to be a big one immediately. Brendan Banfield was a federal law enforcement officer. He worked for the IRS. Federal law enforcement carried a gun both on and off duty. His wife, Christine, is an ICU nurse.
15: So this happened in Fairfax County. It's just outside of Washington, D.C.
16: The area where the Banfields lived was an upper middle class suburban neighborhood, roughly $1 million homes, a lot of families around.
13: I know that community to be very quiet, very safe, tree-lined streets, cul-de-sacs, a lot of kids. We enjoy a very low violent crime rate. So murders don't happen very often in Fairfax County.
14: In the hours after this tragic incident, law enforcement does reveal the name of that mystery man found inside the home, Joseph Ryan.
13: The male decedent who was found dead inside the home, shot to death, Joseph Nathan Ryan, he's 39 years old. At the beginning of the investigation, we didn't know much at all about Joe Ryan.
15: We know that he lives locally. He doesn't have any apparent connections to the Banfields.
13: We have to sort out the exact nature of Mr. Ryan's presence inside the home.
16: I sat down with three of the nurses who had worked with Christine over the years. They were bonded in this pediatric ICU unit. I mean, they couldn't believe this had happened to their friend.
17: I heard from a coworker. She was like, hey, I just heard that Christine's dead. And I was like, what are you talking about?
16: And you hear that she's stabbed in her own home. What do you make of this?
17: I was just like in absolute disbelief at that time.
16: She's such a genuine, caring person. So for something that brutal to happen to her, it just didn't make sense.
18: Christine and Brendan Banfield had been together for almost two decades, starting in college. They had moved from Long Island, New York in 2019 to Virginia.
16: And she had left her job. She's working as a sexual assault nurse examiner. So she left that position and she came down and she was excited to work in the PICU. And being in pediatric ICU, I mean, that's got to be very hard.
17: You have to be strong, emotionally strong. When you have to really love what you do. She definitely was extremely resilient, very smart, very kind.
16: In fact, I heard her described as a mother hen.
17: 100%. When I first met her, she's like, hi, I'm Christine. People know me as the mother hen. And I was like, what? She was like, I just take everybody in underneath my wings and make sure everybody feels welcomed and loved and cared for.
19: When COVID first happened, without knowing the risks of what was going on, she took it upon herself to volunteer.
17: She offered to go over to the adult side and work with some of their COVID positive patients. There was a patient she had during COVID who was in a coma for a very long time.
20: I was 5 weeks in coma. When I was in coma, one day I just wake up. When I opened my eyes, I saw a nurse that was taking care of me. And she's like, how can I help you? She was advocating for me and doing everything. She was shaving me. She was cleaning me. I think as a nurse, she was an angel. It was the best person that God gave me in this moment just to come back to life. After I got out of the hospital, I asked her, like, hey, can we have a call? It was amazing. Just to see her, I invite her to my house with her husband and her daughter. She went to my birthday with her family. She was the kindest person that I met in the U.S.
0: As a friend and as a nurse, she was one of the most compassionate people I've ever known. She always thought about someone else before she thought about herself. I am Christine's best friend from childhood. We've been friends for over 40 years. As kids, we lived two houses down, so we were always together. Every birthday we spent together. Our first Holy Communions, our confirmations, proms, sweet 16s, I mean, you name it. At every stage of life, there she was there for. Christine could be a spitfire. She was fun. She was funny, and she liked to have a good time. Then as we got a little older, we got obsessed with the Backstreet Boys, and we would stay up all night learning the Everybody dance and things like that.
3: Everybody, rock your body, right.
0: I remember when she came back from college, she was one of my first friends to get married, and going through all of that and their first house together.
4: Christine and Brendan, by all appearances, have a lot in common. They like hiking and traveling and looking after their two dogs, huskies.
0: Her baby shower was exactly 8 years ago, and the laughing and being so excited for her to become a mom. It was a beautiful day.
4: Did you get a sense of what kind of a mom she was?
6: The best mom ever.
7: She just loved her so much.
8: She always would show us pictures that her daughter had drawn or what outfit she had picked out for the day and had taken pictures and would share it with everybody there.
4: How much did you know about Brendan?
8: She just talked very highly of him all the time. I mean, she was very proud that he worked for the government and the life that they had built and created.
6: She was definitely more of an extrovert, and I think he was more of an introvert.
0: Brendan came off shy and into, like, gaming and things like that.
4: I had an opportunity to meet one of Brendan's friends, Brian Jarrett. They met on a gaming site. They were both avid gamers. Later, they actually met each other in person, and the friendship continued. They participated in these Tough Mudder races together. He thought a lot of Brendan.
10: He's one of those people, it seemed like, oh, he always, like, had it all figured out. It seemed like he had, like, you know, a life that a lot of people would be envious of. He always presented himself as somebody of very high integrity. He was always really good at analyzing a situation and finding, like, maybe the most efficient way to approach it. I was over at their house a good bit. Seemed like he really cared about his family, and that was what was most important to him in his life. It seemed to have it all.
4: Was she pleased with where their lives were going?
8: I would say so. I mean, she would describe her life as perfect, and she used that word, perfect.
4: She posted one time, all of my heart fit into one picture. Did that seem to describe the way she felt about her home life?
8: Yeah, everything was perfect.
4: They couldn't believe that the person they knew would wind up dead like this.
21: Their au pair saw this man walk through the front door of the house carrying a bag. It seemed pretty intentional. How did that happen?
22: This question started to come up of, did Christine know this person?
23: It comes out that Joe Ryan wasn't necessarily a stranger, that he had communications with a Christine Banfield on this website.
21: It's like, what's going on here? Is she leading a secret life?
24: I've fought with many warriors in my time. They were far stronger than all of us put together, and they died facing enemies that scared me far less than this one. We're going to need a miracle. It's not possible.
25: Being Chad Powers is hard.
26: Do you really want to stop winning?
1: Everything you say is so stupid.
2: Chad is stupid. That is the point of the character.
5: I know your secret, Chad.
1: Please do not get caught.
9: What's the worst that can happen?
11: He actually murders you?
12: Never seen anything like this before.
25: Here it is. I mean, that's incredible.
26: This place is going to astonish you.
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12: America's most beautiful natural wonders.
29: 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This is breathtaking.
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24: I've fought with many warriors in my time. They were far stronger than all of us put together. And they died. Facing enemies that scared me far less than this one. We're going to need a miracle. It's not possible.
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24: I've fought with many warriors in my time. They were far stronger
0: and all of us put together, and they died. Facing enemies that scared me far less than this one. We're going to need a miracle. It's not possible.
1: This is the morning of the homicides. And Juliana, the au pair, is right there comforting Christine's daughter right after this horrible thing has happened in the house.
2: I don't know what to tell her.
3: You don't have to tell her anything, okay?
2: But
3: you just give her a big hug, tell her she's okay?
2: I gave her a big hug, okay?
4: Today, tonight. Wow.
1: Many people hire babysitters. Christine had an au pair. How did she decide to go that route as opposed to the classic babysitter or nanny?
74: She saw having an au pair as an opportunity to invite somebody to our country, to give them the opportunity they wouldn't have if they were not here.
1: So she saw it as sort of giving
74: 100%
1: to someone else.
74: 100%. Christine saw her au pairs as family.
5: The Banfields had an au pair prior to Juliana, and they seemed to really have loved that au pair.
1: She'd even posted on social media about the first au pair she had. She posted, "My daughter and her best friend, her sister, her third parent, her everything."
6: We had an au pair of our own for a year when my first son was 6 months old. And
1: was that based on their advice?
6: Based on their recommendation, she went ahead and sent me a lot of the

0: questions and things that she was looking for with her up here, and that's kind of use that as like a guideline.
1: Then later she gets another au pair, Juliana.
2: Her initial au pair had gotten married, and she had talked openly about another person coming in from Brazil and was excited to have a new person.
1: Before leaving Brazil, Juliana had studied nursing. She was a classic 20-year-old. She loved experimenting with makeup, seemed to be checking out dating apps, and she was proud of her heritage. You can see in her bedroom there at the Banfield house, the Brazilian flag hanging up on her wall.
3: Law enforcement is still investigating the scene, seeing what evidence is going to piece together to get a full understanding of what happened.
0: Initially, Brendan and his daughter and his family, they were all placed in a hotel nearby while police were investigating the crime scene in the house. And I went ahead and visited him over there.
1: How was Brendan reacting at that point? He's killed somebody? His wife is dead?
0: He seemed pretty sad and broken up about it. He was talking about, you know, like how we wouldn't be able to do any of the future things that he and Christine had planned. I know, I even like one time I brought up how his daughter was going to have the birthday party. He's like, yeah, normally like Christine would take care of that. I don't know what to do.
1: Your heart must have broken for him.
0: Yeah, it sounded terrible.
1: What about Juliana? How was she?
0: She was saying like, oh, the police talked to me for like 8 hours the previous day.
4: When I saw Brendan for the first time at the funeral, I would describe him as a zombie. The only thing that he ever said to me at the wake was, how can somebody take her from us?
5: Almost from the beginning, it seemed that police had questions that were not typical of their usual homicide cases.
6: There was no forced entry whatsoever. This is not a home invasion.
7: There was no broken windows. There was no busted in doors.
5: If this was a stranger, why wasn't there forced entry?
8: When they examine the devices of Christine and Joseph Ryan, they see there's a lot of communication between them.
1: It appears that Joe Ryan wasn't exactly an intruder. It looks like he and Christine might have been in contact before.
5: Joe Ryan had communications with a Christine Banfield on this website, a social media platform for people interested in sexual fetishes.
9: FetLife is an adult fetish website where people can go on it, set up an account, find people who are willing to carry out some kind of fantasy.
5: It seemed that he had coordinated a meeting with a Christine Banfield that day for rough sex.
9: Joseph Ryan, it's his understanding that he and Christine Banfield are going to fulfill some kind of rape fantasy that involves knives and restraints.
7: We discovered a Telegram message thread that was a continuation of the initial conversations that occurred through the FetLife site.
8: On Telegram, Christine's name was Anastasia. Anastasia says, "I'm excited but nervous." On February 22nd, this is 2 days before the attack, Anastasia says, "I can't wait for Friday." She says, "I probably will be a bit panicked. I think that is part of the fun of it."
3: Joseph sends a picture of all the equipment he intends to bring to their first encounter. The knife, the chain, the ropes.
8: On the day of, Joe says, 7:30 ETA, traffic, exclamation point. To which Anastasia responds, "Okay, I'll be waiting for you." When you look at all these Telegram communications, it makes you wonder if this was a sexual encounter that the two of them had arranged and it just went awry.
1: Could she have had a side that you just didn't know about?
2: That story reeked from day one. I was like, this doesn't add up. This isn't right. This is not Christine.
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16: My name is Deirdre Fisher. I am Joseph Nathan Ryan's mother. I would describe my son as somebody who was intelligent, caring, creative, somebody who embraced life, very high-spirited and playful. He did jujitsu and mixed martial arts, and he also was an animal lover. He collected old, ugly dogs, rescue dogs, and he loved them.
17: Who's a spaz? Are you?
16: He was talkative and friendly. He was caring, and he was somebody who loved his family. And those are just some things about Joe that I want people to know. I first heard that something happened to my son a day and a half after he was murdered. I got a call on the phone. The lead detective told me Joe had been killed. And I do remember screaming, no, no, no. I remember it. And I just continued to scream for a while.
18: I am the best friend of Joseph Ryan's mother. And I knew Joe most of his life, knew him well. He was like a nephew to me. We knew Joe wasn't capable of the heinous things Brendan had told them and that what Juliana had told them. Joe was one of the least violent people I've ever known.
16: This is a picture of me and Joe together. This is a picture I took of Joe right after he got this haircut. This was his favorite haircut of all time, and he's showing it off. I would describe Joe's personality as somewhere in between an extrovert and an introvert. He had moments of really sort of an entertaining personality. The rest of the time, Joe was sometimes quiet, and like he did things like the Appalachian Trail by himself, weeks in the woods climbing mountains.
18: He was a very unconventional person, and I admired that about him. Even as a kid, he knew who he was. He didn't care much about what the rest of the world thought.
16: Joe was kind of counterculture in some ways. He was not driven financially in any way. So he spent his life doing all kinds of jobs. He would work construction as a lifeguard, as a bouncer at times. He worked as a farmer. He took care of sick people sometimes. I'm a survivor of cancer twice, and Joe flew in to take care of me, and he offered to shave his head because I was bald at the time, and I said no.
18: I was taking a picture of them together smiling, and after that first picture, Deirdre was like, oh, I want to put my wig on, you know, I'm a little self-conscious, and so Joe's like, well, I'm going to put your other wig on, and in camaraderie, took a picture with her. With her other cancer wig, and they're smiling. That encapsulates who he was pretty well. Joe was very close to his mom. They shared their hopes and dreams and anything about their lives.
16: Joe could talk about any subject with me, so he began to tell me about his interest in BDSM. Joe described to me all the encounters that he had sexually as completely consensual. That was his thing. That was very important to him. He didn't want to push somebody to do something they didn't want to do. I knew Joe was very gentle as a person and concerned about the welfare of his romantic and sexual partners.
1: And Joe Ryan seemed to want to make sure anybody he was going to connect with was into it as well. He even messaged in a telegram message to Anastasia, I'm not interested in violating boundaries. And he goes on to say, I don't want to do this if you're having a panic attack or injured or something, right?
16: So the night before he died, he sent me a text and a picture. And he told me how proud of himself. He had lost weight. He was in shape. And he was really happy. He was in a good place. So that's the last picture of Joe before his death, the night before, to his mommy. You know, Joe's no kind of killer. He sent a picture to mom and said how happy he was. And I'm glad he was happy the night before he died. On that day, I believe my son thought he was walking into a role play sex scene that was mutually beneficial to both parties. He thought he was going into a good time.
2: As the months go by and the investigation is continuing, there still are a lot of questions about Joseph Ryan, but there are questions about Christine Banfield too. What police need to do is figure out if this profile, Anastasia, on this website is consistent with Christine's character and what other people know about her.
3: I immediately knew this isn't the truth. There's got to be more to this story.
12: I was like, this doesn't add up. This isn't right. This is not Christine.
1: Could she have had a side that you just didn't know about?
19: I mean, it's always possible. But if she were ever going to partake in something like that, she would definitely not do it in her own home, much less at 7-8 o'clock in the morning as her child had just walked out the door. This was just completely out of character for her. Having an affair is one thing, but having an affair under the guise of a rape fantasy when her being the sexual assault nurse, it was not her. Mm-hmm. If she could never do anything like that.
2: So there may be mysteries about Christine Banfield. Who is Christine really? But there are questions about Brendan Banfield too.
20: As we're investigating, we start to discover things that occurred in the past in the marriage between Brendan Banfield and Christine Banfield.
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2: It's critical for detectives to look into the background of all people who were present in the house to understand exactly what happened, because it's not always what it appears to be.
7: Five people were in the house, which included Christine Banfield, Brendan Banfield, the family's au pair, Juliana, Joseph Ryan, and the four-year-old girl.
2: Brendan hires a lawyer. So his lawyer tells him, don't talk. That's not unusual. So on advice of counsel, he doesn't talk. So we don't really know anything from Brendan except what he said initially, which wasn't much.
20: As we're investigating, we start to discover things that occurred in the past in the marriage between Brendan Banfield and Christine Banfield.
2: Detectives, doing what they do, were able to find a woman who had a relationship with Brendan early in his marriage.
1: I got a chance to meet up with a woman who had actually had a relationship with Brendan. She had connected with Brendan 10 years before. It was the first time she sat down on television, and she wanted to tell her story. But she was a little uncomfortable revealing her face. You rolling? Oh, you are? Okay.
10: Are you okay with these shots?
8: Yes, this shot is fine.
1: And you're fine with us using your a pseudonym for you?
8: Correct.
1: Jennifer?
8: Yes.
1: Okay. Very good. So you ready to tell your story?
8: I am.
1: What kind of an impression did he give you?
8: I thought he was cute, attractive, and he just seemed nice. He was very flattering, you know, had nice things to say about me, which is always a plus.
1: Jennifer says she connected with him on a sugar baby website. A website for young women who want a date, but they want financial benefits. Was the expectation that it was dating or sex for hire?
8: It was more like relationship for hire. I didn't see it as sex work or anything like that. It was more just like, I just want you to take care of me.
1: How much did he pay you?
8: It wasn't like a life-changing amount of money. It was something like if we met up for a weekend, like maybe $600 or something like that. And there were times like he gave me money like just as a gift, like go buy yourself something, or he would just buy me something.
1: She says he told her that he was married. Now, he gave her the impression that he was not really happy in his marriage, she says.
8: He kind of painted me a picture of what the marriage was like, which probably was false in retrospect. But, you know, he was like, oh, my wife, like, we don't even sleep in the same room anymore. We haven't even, like, been more than roommates for months and months.
1: So he gave you the impression that he was in an unhappy marriage and...
8: Yeah, very much. He would just tell me about negative things and what things he didn't like about her. I realize now it was, like, a carefully curated viewpoint, like, for my benefit.
1: He was married, so how did he find time to spend long days or maybe even a weekend with you?
8: Well, his wife, she's a nurse, and she had a job at the time that involved a lot of time away from home.
1: Did you go to his home ever?
8: I did, all the time. He was very nonchalant about having me in his home. It didn't bother him at all. And, you know, he would do these very detailed, like, cleanings after I leave because I have different colored hair from his wife. So, you know, there's, like, he called it CSI sweep, which was really stupid. But, you know, it was just, like, I think he almost liked it. It was almost like a game to him. It was kind of, like, there's a thrill, I think, to doing forbidden things, right?
1: Jennifer says that Brendan told her that he wanted to divorce his wife, but no divorce happens. And she says that he was really sort of obsessed with money and worried about money.
8: He, I guess, was under the impression that he'd be giving up far more money than he ought to if they went through a divorce. So he just didn't want to give up a penny that he didn't have to.
1: Their affair is going on and going strong. And Jennifer says one day Christine comes home and finds them there.
8: I heard the door opening and I, like, kind of half-heartedly tried to, like, hide in a corner somewhere while they were talking. But, you know, he was like, you can come out now. And in a way, it was like she scolded me. And, you know, she was like, you don't understand how hard I work for this family. And, you know, you can just, like, waltz in here and just, like, have fun like this while I'm working hard and trying to make money for our family. I was just like, oh, this is very, very weird for me. And I would like to leave. So I left. And then he was like, yeah, I'm going to need to talk to her. But then I found out later that it was more of just like, you know, he was just like reassuring his wife that they were like, the marriage was still okay, that, you know, he was really, really sorry, but it was just like a one-time fling.
1: She says they were dating for about a year, and then she says he dumps her. Years have gone by. Jennifer has moved on from Brendan. And then she happens to come across this article, and she reads Brendan's name. She couldn't believe it.
8: The circumstances of what I was reading were very bizarre. And I was like, this is not normal. Like, there's something weird about the situation.
1: Jennifer tells me this was so unsettling that she reached out to a detective on the case.
8: I just wanted to reveal a piece of information that he had had an affair before.
1: You wanted investigators to know what his character was all about.
8: Right, like, yeah.
2: It was important for Jennifer to come forward because it shows that Brendan is not true to his wife. He also didn't speak so well about Christine.
1: Christine's friends, the nurses who worked alongside her, said Christine often talked about infidelity, how she was so sickened by it.
12: We were sharing stories about other people we knew and the lengths that they would go to hide their affairs. And she used the word disgusting. That's the most disgusting thing that somebody could do to their partner.
1: Did she ever let on whether she worried her husband might be?
12: No.
3: It's okay. Were you here when it happened?
20: Juliana was interviewed initially by detectives, she denied having any type of sexual relationship with Brendan Banfield. She described their relationship as he is her employer and she is his au pair.
2: She denied having an affair with him. But then they find pictures and video that tell a very different story.
9: What's the most honored and awarded streaming news program?
15: 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In the flood zone, the painstaking search for the missing continues.
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0: across America.
4: Good morning.
5: Hello.
0: Wherever we are.
4: Welcome home.
5: It's good to be home.
0: It feels like home.
4: Hi.

0: DNA. It's an invitation to come together.
1: Happy birthday.
0: Brighten your morning.
2: I'm George. How are you?
0: And the day ahead.
3: For a while, the case didn't have a lot of developments.
4: There was no arrest. I just was afraid there wouldn't be justice for Joe. It was very difficult. It was very, very difficult.
5: It's been a few months since Christine was killed in her home, and her husband, Brendan, is still living in the house with their daughter.
6: What was Brendan like during this period, trying to care for his daughter, having lost his wife? What was he like?
7: He would say to me, you know, like, this is one of the first times in my life where I really feel kind of lost, or I, like, don't know what to do. I know he even, like, showed me how his bedroom, which had been completely gutted out, and how he was getting it redone. And I was like, I guess if you're still going to somehow live in this house, trying to make the best of the situation.
5: And interestingly, Juliana, the au pair, is still living in this house, too.
8: Law enforcement continues their investigation. They're also looking at Juliana's social media. There are a lot of photos of what you would imagine a 22-year-old woman posting. But as they look at those photos, they see someone that they believe looks like Brendan, but having strategic emojis or pictures posted over his face.
9: There was some items of clothing, a watch, and other items that led us to suspect that it may be Brendan Banfield. And we discovered that Juliana had told her friend about the affair she was having.
10: That becomes the basis of a search warrant to get Juliana's social media. And what the police find is a lot of evidence that she was having an intimate relationship with Brendan.
11: Prosecutors had said that they found photos of them, you know, out in public.
10: Among the photos the police found on one of Juliana's devices was photos of a trip that Juliana and Brendan took, and they took Brendan's daughter in October 2022, before the murders.
11: Juliana and Brendan Banfield took a trip together to New York. They suggested that this is more than just a fling, that this was a relationship.
5: Brendan and Juliana had been having an affair, the police think, at least 6 months before Christine was killed.
8: And from there, this blows open the case in a whole different way. This leads them to believe maybe there's something more here. Maybe there's a motive that they didn't see it first.
12: You're watching 7 News.
13: A family's au pair is now charged with shooting and killing a man in a Reston home.
14: The Fairfax County Police Department announced today they made a new arrest in that case, and they're charging the family's au pair with second-degree murder.
8: 8 months after the homicides, Juliana's arrested and charged with second-degree murder for the death of Joseph Ryan.
5: Juliana pleads not guilty.
15: I'm Jenna Sands, and I am the Chief Deputy Commonwealth's Attorney for Fairfax County. We knew that Juliana was responsible for the death of Joseph Ryan.
5: It turns out that on the day of the shooting, Juliana tells the police on the scene that she shot Joe Ryan, too.
16: Yeah, and Brendan said, no, police, don't drop the knife. And I think Brendan shot him, and he asked me help shot him, too.
17: She said from the very beginning that Brendan shot Joe Ryan first, and she shot him second.
14: Juliana told police Joseph Ryan, he's on the ground, he's bleeding. And then they hear a moan from Joseph Ryan. Juliana is then directed by Brendan Banfield to go into the closet and get another gun. And according to police, Juliana fired that fatal blow and killed Joseph Ryan.
15: We knew that she had shot Joe in that room, and we did not have a reasonable defense that we could imagine for her, given the evidence.
9: When we arrested Juliana, we followed up with another search warrant at the residence. And when we went into the house, the first thing that I think all the investigators noticed was all the pictures of Christine were gone. Then we went up into the primary bedroom. On the nightstand, Next to the bed was a photograph of Brendan Banfield and Juliana in a romantic kind of embrace, like a couple. It was a picture of a couple. And when we looked around the rest of the room, inside the closet, throughout the room, we found Juliana's clothing, Juliana's lingerie. Juliana had effectively replaced Christine.
6: And when you saw those photos?
15: Disgusted. You're really going to move into the master bedroom a few months after the woman who hired you to come in and take care of your child dies and is murdered in that same bedroom? No. It's so insulting. It's insulting to Christine's memory. Not only that, Christine's family, and most of all, Christine's daughter.
9: There was no trace of her. There was no photographs. There was no memorial. It was as if she had never existed in the first place.
5: And then police discover something else that sets off alarm bells.
10: At Juliana's pretrial hearing, it comes out that she went to a shooting range with Brendan twice before Christine is killed in October and December. And she, in fact, has a photo of herself firing a gun that she posts on social media.
15: When you combine that with the fact that he never took his wife shooting, it really points in the direction of a plot.
14: Juliana could serve a lot of time for this.
8: If convicted, it's a minimum of 5 years in prison with a maximum of 40 years.
5: Police are still suspicious of Brendan, and now they're zeroing in on another 911 call, one made on the morning of the killings, a full 15 minutes before that other one that she made asking for help.
1: County 911, where's your emergency?
9: We could hear in that call what sounded like a man moaning.
10: And it's very revealing. The question is, what happened in those 15 minutes?
2: You shouldn't be trying to steal my house.
18: I live here. Police is on the way.
2: No, you don't.
18: Police is on the way.
19: And that's when the squatter standoff started.
2: Get out of my house.
20: I realized that we really had a squatter on our hands.
21: I literally lost my...
22: I had seen every scam in the book, I thought.
23: That's something that never, like, leaves you.
20: Get the f*** out of our house.
24: I've fought with many warriors in my time. They were far stronger than all of us put together, and they died. Facing enemies that scared me far less than this one. We're going to need a miracle. Possible.
25: Being Chad Powers is hard.
26: Do you really want to stop winning?
27: Everything you say is so stupid.
25: Chad is stupid. That is the point of the character.
28: I know your secret, Chad.
27: Please do not get caught.
28: What's the worst that can happen?
26: He actually murders you?
0: Across America.
29: Good morning.
30: Hello.
0: Wherever we are,
30: welcome.
0: It feels like home.
30: Oh, yeah.
31: Like a river connects to the ocean. This pain.
32: Thank you.
30: Man, it's good to be home.
31: Good morning.
0: GMA, it's an invitation to come together.
30: Hi, George, how are you?
31: Good morning.
0: And brighten your morning.
5: It's the new year, 2023, and Christine Banfield is very excited. In fact, she even posted on her social media, 2022 was pretty awesome. Let's see if 2023 can top it. Just a few weeks later, she would be dead.
33: Fairfax County Police are still investigating who killed a woman inside that home.
5: It just seems like she was so looking forward to the next year.
7: Yeah. It's incredibly tragic now, looking back on it.
1: A woman working as an au pair for a family in Herndon has been arrested and charged for a fatal shooting.
3: While Giuliano was in jail, Brendan was living a version of a normal life. Not quite the life that he had led before, but somewhat normal. He was no longer IRS law enforcement. He was making money as a delivery driver, living with his daughter and his mother in the house, coaching sports for his daughter.
4: At the point in time that we arrested Giuliano, we still couldn't tie Brendan to it until we had had the opportunity to really work that scene, to go through it with a fine-tooth comb. But when we received all of that evidence, that's when we were able to take the next step.
6: We've got shocking new details tonight in a double murder in Reston. We've been following this for more than a year now.
8: 570 days after the murders, Brendan Banfield is indicted for aggravated murder.
11: Brendan Banfield pleads not guilty.
12: We have evidence to now allege that Christine Banfield's life was unlawfully taken and Joseph Ryan's life was unlawfully taken.
13: You have anything you want to say?
14: I was happy. I was celebrating. I couldn't have been more thrilled.
15: That's when I was like, yes, finally, they got this guy.
16: What did you make of that? This is the man you thought you knew to be this upstanding guy.
7: Basically thinking that, wow, we're like me and so many other people wrong about him all this time.
17: Just a few hours from now, a husband accused of killing his wife and another man is due back in a Fairfax County courtroom for a bond hearing.
10: The police theory and their evidence to prove it is that Brendan was the mastermind behind an incredibly intricate, detailed plan to kill his wife.
12: It's digital evidence, it's physical evidence, it's forensics evidence, it's circumstantial evidence, but the work still goes on.
8: Police and the prosecution believe that Brendan created or used a FetLife account posing as Christine.
29: He created a fictitious account in his wife's name, portraying her image.
32: Using this catfish scheme in order to lure an unsuspecting sexual partner to have this kind of violent sex act that would presumably look like he was assaulting her.
8: Make it look like he was an intruder. Shoot Joseph Ryan, the so-called intruder, and then stab Christine.
9: Brennan's plan was to replace his wife with Giuliana.
10: More details come out about what exactly happened that morning in the hour or so before the murders. We learned that Brendan Banfield left and went to McDonald's and ordered a breakfast sandwich and stayed there for 20 minutes. And Giuliana said she was going to take the little girl to the zoo for an outing, but she didn't. She stayed in the cul-de-sac watching the house. Brendan had unlocked the door using Christine's phone. He had shut her phone off and put it in a drawer off the kitchen.
9: As Giuliana waited, she saw Joseph Ryan arrive. She then called Brendan. He then meets with Giuliana and his daughter, and they sneak around the back of the house where they enter through the basement entrance. Brendan goes upstairs first, followed shortly by Giuliana, where they open the door of the primary bedroom, and Brendan shoots Joseph Ryan, then takes a knife that was brought by Joseph Ryan as part of a scripted sexual foreplay, and he begins to stab Christine.
11: Police are looking at everything, but now they are laser-focused on a quick call to 911 made from Giuliana's phone a full 15 minutes before that other one that she made asking for help.
34: Fairfax County 911, where's your emergency? Hello, Fairfax County 911.
10: It's only 8 seconds long, and you can hear moaning in the background. And now police realize that's probably Joseph Ryan moaning in the background. The call is hung up. Dispatchers try to call back.
34: Hello, this is Fairfax County 911. We had a call from this number. If you have an emergency, please tap and dial 911. This call was made in error. You can disregard this message. Thank you.
32: Prosecutors say the initial 911 call was made too soon, that Juliana called before everything was properly laid out.
4: What we think happened between the two 911 calls was that Brendan gives the signal to Juliana to hang up the phone. And at that point in time, Joe is now dead, Christine is dying, and Brendan manipulates the scene. We think that he picks up enough of Christine's blood to be able to leave traces of it on Joseph Ryan.
8: Prosecutors say that Banfield smeared it on Joseph Ryan to make it look like he was the one stabbing Christine.
5: Now there are two people sitting in jail awaiting their murder trials.
0: Yeah, get your breath.
2: Yeah.
5: But is one of them going to flip?
18: Super Bowl 61 is coming.
19: Let's go, let's go, let's go!
18: And everyone's going.
20: Okay, let's go!
21: Let's go!
22: Let's go!
18: Because once the game starts...
23: Let's go! You better get on that bus!
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18: Are you ready? 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
14: I was going to bury Joe's ashes, and I just couldn't let him go. So we're looking at half of Joe's ashes. It sits on top of a dresser in my living room. And every day I say hi to Joe, and then every night I'd say goodnight to him, and I'll wave at the box.
41: Tonight, a major new development in a 2023 double murder in Reston.
5: It's now been more than a year and a half into this investigation, and now a big turn. Juliana is actually offered a plea deal.
33: According to my sources, the Fairfax County Commonwealth's attorney offered this plea deal to Juliana Perez Maglehays in exchange for her testimony against Brendan Banfield.
1: There'd been a lot of discussion about how we could get her to turn. There were discussions that sounded a whole lot like dating advice. Leave her alone. She'll come to us. Give her time. She'll make the right choice. We heard from her attorney after we had charged Brendan Banfield that she was finally ready to confess.
0: Yeah, get your breath.
2: Yeah, I know.
3: So in order to get this deal, Juliana has to sit down with prosecutors and law enforcement. She's got to come clean with everything and she has to be truthful.
0: Have you had, to your satisfaction, full and fair opportunity to consult with your lawyers?
2: Yes.
1: The idea was for her to tell us in her own words exactly what she remembered so that we would know that it was reliable.
4: She told us that the trip to New York was the time when Brendan first talked to her openly about his plan to kill Christine.
2: He basically told me, I want to tell you something, but I don't want you to be afraid or scared or leave me. I said, okay, you can tell me, whatever. And then he said, I don't want Christine in our lives. And then I asked him, we're going to divorce her. And then he said, I don't want Sharon McCusker. It would be easier if she was not in the picture.
6: Juliana corroborates this catfish theory.
2: When he told me that he was going to create an account and website, that lie.
0: Where in the house were you predominantly when he is on FetLife?
2: It was mostly in the basement. We sit there and then was with her laptop. He said he needed to find a person who likes to play like blood, play with knife and stuff like that, play violent.
6: This whole plan was designed to a T to kind of cover their tracks.
2: Basically, like after a while talking to Joe, he said he's the right person. Joe is the right person.
1: Juliana was the one person who could tell us exactly what Brendan Banfield's role was in it. And we knew him to be largely the hand that was moving the pieces on this particular chessboard.
2: He just told me, I wish I didn't need you, but I need you to do this with me. I can't do it without you. And I said, what do you mean? Why you can't do it without me? And he said, because something was wrong. I needed to have my back.
0: Can you tell me the words that he used in terms of how he intended on killing her?
2: Like stabbing her.
0: Did he say where he intended on stabbing her, how he intended on stabbing her?
2: Yeah, he was going to stab her in the neck, just like he did. He was just expecting Joe to bring a pointy knife instead of, you know, the knife to like chop vegetables, which would be easier.
0: So what did Joe Ryan say during the time when Brendan Banfield comes in?
2: He looked at us like surprised, like shocked that there were other people in the bedroom. And then that's when Brendan just shot him.
4: Hearing Juliana describe Christine's last moments was absolutely gut-wrenching. She is describing the moment a mother lost her life.
2: He was stabbing her and then she was just telling him, let me go, I'm gonna die anyways. I'm gonna bleed to death. She was just, leave me here, let me die. And then he was telling her, I can't.
7: This is pretty heartbreaking stuff. Juliana even tells prosecutors that Christine, while she's dying, is talking about her daughter's birthday coming up. She's about to turn 5.
2: She said something about birthday because it's going to be the next month in March. Based on him, like, it has to be before birthday. Why?
4: I can only imagine that her last thoughts were of her daughter. Sorry. That's all right.
7: Juliana accepts a plea deal and ultimately agrees to plead guilty to involuntary manslaughter. And on top of that, prosecutors say they will recommend a sentence of time served, meaning no more prison time, and she'd be immediately deported back to Brazil.
6: Which means as soon as this trial is done, she's free. As long as she testifies against Brendan Banfield in his trial.
8: I don't know where the justice in that is. How do you get to plan a murder and think that you're going to live a life, you know, her life essentially, and walk away after a couple of years?
9: In less than 12 hours, the trial of Brendan Banfield will get underway.
5: It's been nearly 3 years since the murders. The case is finally headed to trial. And the defense is about to make the argument that nothing is what it appears to be. Even the police can't seem to agree on exactly what happened here.
10: There was a divide amongst investigators.
11: Our supervisor at the time told us there were two theories in the case and we needed to get behind the right one.
18: What's the most honored and awarded streaming news program?
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13: We're tracking several stories breaking this evening. In the flood zone, the painstaking search for the missing continues.
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34: It feels like home.
42: Oh, yeah.
43: Like a river connects to the ocean. This
44: thank you.
42: Man, it's good to be home.
34: GMA, it's an invitation to come together.
42: Hey, George, how are you?
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34: And brighten your morning.
46: Good morning, America!
42: Yeah!
3: While awaiting trial, Brendan Banfield is indicted on two more felony charges.
7: Prosecutors file another indictment, charging him with felony child cruelty and felony child abuse.
3: And this is because he had this remarkably intricate plan to kill his wife and did it with his daughter in the house.
5: Brendan Banfield pleads not guilty to the additional charges, too. The investigation is ongoing, and something unusual is playing out. Detectives are divided on whether this catfishing theory is even legit.
7: Brendan Miller is a forensic investigator within the police department that is investigating Brendan Banfield.
33: This is a man who looked at every cell phone, every laptop in the Banfield home.
7: He wrote a report associated with this case. The key line and conclusion in Miller's report is that there's no indication at any point in time that Christine lost control or contact with her own devices.
3: So if Christine always had control of her devices, then the whole theory of the case falls apart.
7: After Brendan Miller releases this report to law enforcement, he's removed from this case and transferred to another section of the detective's unit.
3: It created this atmosphere that, like, maybe police want to find facts to fit their theory, not go where the facts lead them. It raises the question, could Christine have actually set up this profile? Did she really invite Joseph Ryan to the house?
0: In less than 12 hours, the trial of Brendan Banfield will get underway. Banfield is the man accused of killing his wife and another man in an effort to run away with the family's au pair.
3: The judge who's presiding over the case is Penny Ascarate. She's a former Marine. She's a no-nonsense judge. She is familiar to the people who saw the Johnny Depp Amber Heard trial.
1: Jurors in Depp and Amber Heard's multi-million dollar defamation trial are taking their time.
0: In opening statement, the goal is really to introduce the jury to the story that's going to be told.
2: Brendan Banfield killed his wife, Christine Banfield, and another man named Joseph Ryan. And he convinced young Juliana, 22 years old, that they should get rid of Christine. They would use Christine's email accounts to create a fake profile to lure someone in to come into the house and fake rape Christine. Brendan would be the hero of the day. He would show up, kill the guy, kill his wife, pretending that it had been that guy. That was the plan.
7: Banfield's defense attorney, John Carroll, says that Juliana cannot be trusted because she's testifying for her life.
4: The whole reason she was arrested was to flip her against my client.
7: He moved on to say that the prosecution's case rests on this idea that there was some sort of catfishing scheme.
3: But yet, one of the critical detectives, the forensic examiner in the case, the original one, said, no, that's not right.
4: And so then started the turmoil within the police department. You're going to see manipulation within the police department where if homicide detectives didn't agree with this theory, they were transferred.
3: Early on in the prosecution's case, the jury hears the 911 calls.
6: I need help. My friend, he just was stabbed in the neck. Now he's bleeding a lot.
3: Brendan is sitting at the table, crying.
8: There's somebody here. I shot him.
0: The best way to tell this story was to put the good evidence out in front. And Juliana was our best evidence. She was our storyteller. We called Juliana to the stand the first day.
3: She needs to deliver. This is a big moment.
0: But as Juliana walked past Brendan, his eyes tracked her.
9: Brendan tried to connect with her, lock eyes with her. Juliana.

0: Mr. Banfield, what was your relationship to him?
1: Professional. He was my boss. Brenda and I barely spoke at all.
0: At some point, did your relationship with the defendant change?
1: It became sexual.
0: Did he ever talk about his relationship with his wife, Christine Banfield?
1: He used to say that she didn't seem to care about where he was, what he was doing. She didn't seem to care about him at all.
2: Juliana testified that divorce was not an option for Brendan, primarily because he would lose custody or have to share custody of his daughter with his wife.
0: Did he tell you what he wanted to do?
1: He mentioned his plan to get rid of her.
3: The trial is now at a critical point. Jurors are on the edges of their seats because Juliana is about to tell the jury what she says happened in that bedroom.
2: She was extremely nervous, but she wanted to tell the truth.
1: When I first saw that happening, I was just crouching down, covering my ears and covering my eyes.
4: I've fought with many warriors in my time. They were far stronger than all of us put together, and they died facing enemies that scared me far less than this one. We're going to need a miracle. It's not possible.
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21: And now to more stunning revelations from the double murder trial playing out in Fairfax County.
3: Juliana Perez-Magales is still on the stand on direct examination, and she tells the jury that when Brendan first talked to her about killing his wife, she didn't take him seriously.
1: At first, I thought he was joking. He had heard of a website called FetLife.
0: Were you present when he created the FetLife account?
1: Yes, he created a new email account for Christine in Christine's name.
22: Juliana explains that as a part of this plan, Brendan creates this profile, this Anastasia 9.
0: How did the two of you use her laptop without her knowing about it?
1: Every time she has to get home from work, she threw her backpack by the door. In the backpack was her laptop.
2: Joseph Ryan was really just one out of many, many people that they spoke to, and the only one who was willing to follow the rules. Joe Ryan didn't need to meet in advance. Joe Ryan was happy to come to a house that he didn't know. Joe Ryan was willing to come at odd hours, specifically this early morning meetup.
1: He made Brendan feel confident enough that he would be the person to play the role and come over to the house.
7: She goes on to say that she and Brendan were so determined to make sure that this meeting was going to happen that she jumps on a call with Joe Ryan, pretending to be Christine.
1: As soon as he said hi, he was surprised that I had an accent.
22: Juliana testifies that February 24th arrives, the day that this plan was supposed to be executed. She wakes up early, preparing the four-year-old daughter for this fake trip to the zoo.
7: She testifies that Christine had the day off and wanted to sleep in.
3: According to Juliana, that morning, Brendan messaged Joe Ryan with Christine's phone And then

0: shut the phone off and put it in a drawer. And he left and went to McDonald's, where he was going to wait for her call.
1: What, if anything, did he give you in that morning before the two of you left?
2: Gun.
3: Juliana's plan that morning was for her to take the child, to get into her car, and to wait in the cul-de-sac until she saw Joe Ryan arrive.
4: The zoo was the cover, and as part of that, she was going to bring some lunches that she packed and left in the refrigerator so that she would have a reason to be loitering outside in the cul-de-sac.
2: That's when I saw Joe pulling in the driveway, and I called Brendan. He told me he would be coming home.
3: Juliana testified that when Brendan got back to the house from McDonald's, the two of them left the cars, bringing the child with them.
0: And then the three of them went in the back of the house, left the little girl in the basement, and went upstairs.
2: He took his gun out. I just did the same. I just followed him to the master bedroom.
5: Juliana goes on to say that she and Brendan burst into the bedroom and find Joe Ryan there with Christine.
2: And she yelled back at Brendan, saying, "Brendan, he has a knife." That's when Brendan first shot Joe. Brendan ran to Christine. She told me, "Juliana, call 911.
6: She testified that in the moment when Christine shouted, "Juliana, call 911, she instinctively did it.
3: And that's where you have our very brief recording in which you hear Joseph Ryan moaning in the background.
7: County 911, where's your emergency?
2: Brendan looks at me and just hung up the call.
0: Well, the police theory is that the scene wasn't ready yet for the police to show up. Brendan needed time to stage it.
2: He got on top of her, and that's when I first saw him stab her with a knife.
3: Juliana testified Brendan picked up the knife that Joe Ryan had brought to the house and that he began stabbing Christine. Juliana turned away. She said that it was hard to watch. She testified that Joe moved and that she told Brendan that he was moving.
2: That's when I fired the shot too.
0: So she shot him. Just shot him.
6: The defense definitely had a strategy when it came to Juliana, trying to give the jury a motive for why this witness is lying.
0: On cross-examination, the defense attorney asked Juliana why she waited so long to cooperate.
2: The feeling of shame and guilt, and also because I had a potential of getting less time.
8: And the defense tried to get Juliana to lay out some of the details of this plan. Many times she just said, "I don't know."
9: Who took the laptop from wherever it was that Christina thought it was?
2: That day, I do not remember. I can't tell you for sure. I can tell you the date.
9: I mean, with all due respect, you don't remember a lot of details.
2: Yeah.
9: And that's what's really concerning about this.
2: And I'm telling you that I do not recall.
0: Juliana has really damaged Brendan with her testimony, if she's believed. So the big question now is, will Brendan Banfield take the stand?
3: Anytime a defendant wishes to testify at trial, there's a hold your breath moment. Is this really a good idea? But at the same time, it was exciting.
9: All right, call Brendan Banfield.
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5: It's been 4 days of testimony, more than a dozen witnesses, and the prosecution is resting its case. Now, time for the defense.
8: As John Carroll begins his case, the argument is that the prosecution and law enforcement had blinders on.
26: We had a briefing within the first week. Our supervisor at the time told us there were two theories in the case and we needed to get behind the right one.
27: The internal politics that John Carroll introduced to the trial were complete distraction efforts. One of the theories we were examining was that Brendan was telling the truth. So we examined a ton of theories, but ultimately we're examining the evidence.
0: The defense called Detective Brendan Miller as their own witness. He's the forensic examiner who wrote the report concluding that Christine, in his opinion, always had control of her devices.
9: Did you make any conclusions at that time that she had not given up her devices?
28: I had nothing indicating loss of dominion and control at that time.
9: So your conclusions based on zeros and ones are still the same?
28: Yes.
0: The defense calls their own expert to basically verify or agree with Miller's original conclusion.
9: Were you able to draw any opinions related to this case?
27: Catfishing did not occur. I didn't see anything here that indicated loss of control of device.
3: The digital forensic evidence was simply inconclusive because Brendan Banfield had been so careful in his planning. You could never point to one person as being the sole operator of the device at the time that the messages were sent.
29: And you can't say who was in control of either device. All you can tell us is what the devices are doing. Correct?
27: Correct.
30: All right, Mr. Banfield, do you understand you have a constitutional right not to testify?
27: Yes, ma'am.
3: Anytime a defendant wishes to testify at trial, there's a hold your breath moment.
9: All right, call Brendan Banfield.
5: This is a big moment. Brendan Banfield has not spoken to police. He has not shared his story. Now he's about to take the stand, talking for the first time.
8: Brendan Banfield does this defense that we call my hands are dirty but not bloody, because he's saying I've done some bad things.
28: We were having an affair.
9: Now, was Christine aware of your affair?
28: I don't believe she was aware of the affair between me and Juliana. She was aware of at least two previous affairs.
0: So Brendan stays on the stand over 2 days, and he told jurors that he's had affairs in the past. He admitted to it, but he said his wife has also had affairs in the past.
28: There was a point a number of years ago that Christine had indicated that she was interested in bondage type situations.
9: In terms of your sexual relationship with Christine, what, if any, differences did you have?
28: I was not interested in ever harming her. I was never interested in sexual violence.
3: In our detective's examination of Christine Banfield's digital life, there was absolutely no evidence of her having been involved or even interested in rough sex.
1: Christine never mentioned to me anything about any affairs. I would be the one she would share it with, and there was never any secrets.
9: Did you ever create any sort of a plan with Juliana?
28: No, there was no plan. I think that it's an absurd line of questioning.
0: Regarding the day of, Brendan had an explanation for the jury.
5: Brendan testifies that when he pulls up to the house and sees this strange car, he doesn't call 911 right away because he says that he thinks maybe his wife is having another indiscretion.
28: It wasn't on my mind that this was some type of violent or threatening encounter. I was emotional at that point.
0: Brendan says that he enters the house through the basement door, and then he sees Juliana and his daughter behind him.
28: I never told her to come down to the house.
2: Brendan leaves Juliana and Banfield's daughter in the basement.
0: He goes upstairs and into the bedroom.
28: Christine was nude and on all fours, and Joe Ryan was behind her. I don't know that I've ever been more panicked in my life. Almost immediately, I said police. I saw him do a downward stabbing stroke, and that's when I fired at him. Christine told me that she was bleeding out, and that that she was sorry and that she loved me.
0: Brendan notices that Juliana is now in the bedroom with him.
28: I told Juliana to call 911. She went into the master bathroom.
0: Brendan says that while he's tending to his wife, he feels something on his back.
28: Joe Ryan struck me in my shoulder.
0: All of a sudden, a gunshot.
28: And I looked up and I saw that Juliana had my other firearm. I was stunned that Juliana had shot.
3: As John Carroll is finishing his direct examination of Brendan Banfield, I'm ready.
9: Your Honor, I have no further questions.
4: Cross-examination?
3: There were a number of things that I wanted to push on.
0: He's asked, well, you know, you've explained a couple of stab wounds. She had 7 stab wounds.
29: When did he stab her those other 5 times?
28: The knife is inside of her hair. I can't tell the movement, and I don't know exactly what happened before I arrived either.
29: Okay, well, she had to get 5 more wounds at some point.
5: Prosecutors are hammering away at Brendan, and they press him on his story that Christine was awake and on her devices on the morning that she was killed.
29: Would it surprise you if the digital forensics would show that she was not on her phone at 6:30 or really any time before or after that?
28: I saw her with her phone. Okay. It was on the bed.
29: Got it. Okay, so she was just with the phone, not using the phone.
28: Yes.
0: The prosecutor is really questioning Brendan's behavior. He sees Juliana in the basement, with his daughter, doesn't tell her, go back to the car.
29: Why wouldn't you tell the babysitter to take your daughter back outside?
28: I believe that she was safe in the basement. I thought they were okay there.
3: Common sense. I mean, what we know of how people behave just never, never made sense with what Brendan Banfield had done.
29: Thank you. Nothing further, Judge.
0: The jurors now have heard 2 vastly different versions of what happened.
4: Each of you must decide this case for yourself. I can excuse you now to deliberate.
6: I've fought with many warriors in my time. They were far stronger than all of us put together, and they died facing enemies that scared me far less than this one. We're going to need a miracle. It's not possible.
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33: Please be seated and come to order.
5: The case has gone on for 9 days. Now, it's that final moment. Both sides have their final arguments to make before the jury.
34: Brendan Banfield killed both Christine Banfield and Joseph Ryan. He was in love with Juliana. He was afraid of losing her. He needed to get rid of his wife so that they could be together. Brendan let Juliana take the fall. It's his turn to be held accountable.
35: John Carroll argued in closings that Juliana had ulterior motives, that she wanted to go back to Brazil, and saying what prosecutors wanted her to say was her ticket to going home.
9: Juliana made it up. She told the Commonwealth what they wanted to hear. She told this lie to secure herself a deal.
35: He argued that officials rushed to judgment in this case and transferred people out who did not support the conclusion that they had.
9: The one detective who stood up and said the evidence contradicted her story was transferred off a case.
36: After both sides have their last words to tell their story, then it's all to the jury.
8: The fate of the man accused in a high-profile double murder case now in the hands of a jury.
35: After nearly 9 hours of deliberation, the jury reached a verdict, and everyone rushed into the courtroom.
37: We turn now to the verdict in the case of that husband and father in Virginia, accused of killing his wife so he could have a new life with his au pair.
38: We, the jury, in the case of the Commonwealth of Virginia versus Brendan Robert Banfield, defendant, find the defendant guilty of aggravated murder of Joseph Ryan and Christine Banfield.
37: The jury finding him guilty on all counts just a short time ago.
36: At the end of the day, I am very, very pleased that we are able to stand here successfully having gotten justice for Joe Ryan and Christine Banfield.
5: Brendan will be sentenced in May. But just days ago, Juliana was back in court, finally learning her fate.
39: I'm truly sorry for the pain it caused. I hope someday I can be forgiven.
40: Your actions were deliberate, self-serving, and demonstrated a profound disregard for human life. Therefore, I do sentence you to 10 years in the penitentiary. May it weigh heavily on your soul.
41: I believe she is equally as responsible for my son's death. She's a cold-blooded killer.
5: Joe Ryan, for his loved ones, they don't want him forgotten.
41: I want people to know Joe was a good son. That he loved people. And that he didn't deserve this.
5: Christine's family has mostly been quiet about the loss, but they just sent us a statement talking about her, saying she loved her family deeply and was devoted to her marriage. Christine suffered a violent, horrific, senseless death. The lies told about her after her murder were just as painful as her death. We are committed to ensuring that Christine will always be remembered as the beautiful person she was.
0: There's so many things that remind me of her. A Backstreet Boy song will come on.
1: Everybody, your body, right.
0: Remembering her laugh. And sometimes I could look at a picture and I hear it because it was a pretty great laugh.
2: What do you want her daughter to know about her?
3: How much she loved and adored her.
2: You have a necklace that she shared with you.
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3: Her daughter was her absolute world. Her daughter's the reason that she lived every day. She loved her so much.
4: And that's our program for tonight. Thank you for watching. I'm David Muir.
5: And I'm Deborah Roberts. From all of us here at 2020 and ABC News, good night.
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18: I'm John Quinones, and this is What Would You Do? I'm John Quinones.
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24: Oh my God.
23: And cultural commentator, Kamau Bell, along for the ride.
18: What are you doing? All right, let's break it.
24: Your response was beautiful.
18: As we set the stage to observe strangers encountering dilemmas, we wonder, will they intervene?
25: Is everything okay with this?
18: No. Will they speak up?
25: Well, you can't put that in your bag.
24: Why?
25: Because that's stealing.
18: Sex is pregnant. Look at her condition. Give it a boost.
23: On tonight's episode, a mother who freeloads.
26: I'm not just made of cash. I'm not just a money tree.
23: Shoppers find money on the ground.
25: Are you taking them?
24: What?
25: For money.
24: I'm not going to college.
25: What?
23: Daughters push back against their mothers.
25: I don't want to be a gymnast.
24: You're doing this whether you like it or not.
23: And more.
27: Stop using screen time as a babysitter.
18: It's so easy to sit back, relax, and pass judgment from the comfort of our living rooms. But what if you were there?
28: Is John Quinones here?
25: Oh, yeah.
18: I was here all the time. Here we go. The question is, what would you do? More than half of U.S. parents financially support their adult children.
29: The trend of young people moving back in with their parents has been well documented. New data from the Pew Research Center shows we may also be seeing the reverse.
23: We asked young Americans how they feel about financially supporting their parents.
30: As they age and get old and you grow up, then it's only right for you to care for them.
31: Everyone needs to kind of be able to fend for themselves.
7: For me, my parents struggled, and so I actually, my whole life, I've had two jobs, and I've never asked my parents for a dime. If anything, I help them if they need help.
8: A whole life of being responsible for your parents, that could be very stressful.
23: We're at the Diner of Dallas to find out how much is too much for a mom who's living with her son and living it up, courtesy of his credit card.
9: Well, I got my credit card statement.
11: Okay.
9: The amount of shopping that you have done on my credit card is out of control. Like, are you going out to dinner and paying for everyone because your son has a good job, so you think you can just buy everyone's dinner, or what's happening?
11: Whoa.
23: If you saw a son confront his mother about her freeloading ways, what would you do?
11: I don't really know what you're talking about. I mean,
9: I'm not just made of cash. I'm not just a money tree. I work for it.
11: I understand that. I'm just struggling right now.
9: Well, you've been struggling for a long time. I'm done. I'm done paying for everything. Everyone else works.
11: You didn't raise yourself. Who clothed you? Who fed you? It wasn't you.
23: No one intervenes. So we tell Mom to dial up the emotion.
9: Okay, I don't think we need the dramatic effect.
12: All right, let him go to the men's room or something.
9: I'll be right back.
12: Okay.
11: My son might be kicking me out.
12: What should I do?
11: What should I do?
13: My girls, they build houses with an extra room and bathroom and everything for me if I need it.
12: All right, you can bring him back.
13: I lost your mom back in 78, and I raised my girls all by myself. Just kind of hang in there.
11: Thank you.
13: Hello. Behave yourself. You have to take care of your mom. If you don't, you're not much of a person.
12: Sir? How you doing? I'm John Quinones from ABC. Right. They're actors. We wanted to see if anybody would come to the rescue.
13: Oh, man.
12: You did.
13: It's wrong. It's his mother.
12: Can it ever be too much of a burden?
13: No, not with a family. You got to stick together. It's the basic of this country. And if we don't have the family, we're out of luck.
12: And if your mom or dad wants to stay with you for as long as they want,
13: let them.
23: We reset in Dallas, and we wonder if everyone will agree that our successful son should support his mom.
9: Your spending is out of control.
11: I'm not sure what you're talking about.
9: No, the online shopping, I mean, that really did a number.
11: I invited you to breakfast.
9: Well, I'm paying for this breakfast.
12: Real loud, slams his hand.
9: I'm tired of supporting my own mother. It's ridiculous.
11: I'm sorry about that. Is this... Oh, that's our kid. Oh.
14: It sounds like he's looking for you to take some steps to support yourself. Do you live with him?
11: I do. Right now? I do.
14: Are you able to get your own apartment?
11: Maybe. I'd probably have to go find a job.
14: Everybody's hiring for everything. Mm-hmm. We'll start with a job, and then you're going to have to break away.
12: But don't you think I deserve his support? After all, I raised him.
11: I raised him, so don't you think I deserve the support?
14: He obviously does not agree with that.
16: How long have you been there?
11: 3 years now.
16: He probably just wants a good job or, like, start somewhere.
12: All right, here we go. Hi, guys. How are you?
16: Did
12: you know it? I did not really.
16: What would you do?
12: What did you do?
14: Being a mom doesn't entitle you to expect that from your children. That's
12: just because you did it for them doesn't mean
14: that they're obligated to do it to you.
12: Well, that's good news for you. You don't have to support your mom.
14: Exactly. You don't want to raise your parents. I would never expect Heather to take me in. Never.
12: Well, thank you for being part of the show.
23: Now, we decide to switch things up. We wonder what people would do if it's the son who's looking to rely on his mom.
11: Hey, you made it.
9: Yeah, I just got up.
11: You just woke up?
9: Yeah.
11: Oh.
12: Ben is the deadbeat son. She's tired of him living with her, right?
11: Were you able to take the trash out today, like I asked?
9: It's crazy to me that you think I have, like, this chore list, and I'm like a kid that's just gonna, like, follow my little instructions.
11: You are 30 years old. You don't pay rent. I do not understand this.
9: Well, let's quit having the conversation, then.
12: I feel unloved.
9: It feels like I'm in love.
12: You're supposed to take care of me.
9: You're my mother. You're supposed to take care of me.
12: All right, we got some people coming in now.
0: Oh, look at this. A table full of working men. Do y'all have any open jobs?
1: Yeah, we have open jobs, but we're from out of town.
0: That's okay. Out of town, it doesn't matter. We'll work, we'll travel.
9: I don't think I'm like an outdoorsy, physical labor type of person.
1: I don't want to work outdoors either, but we all got to do what we got to do.
12: That's good.
0: What do you think of a 30-year-old living with his mother?
1: Well, maybe the mother should kick him out. Maybe he gave him too much slack when he was growing up. And now you're paying for it.
0: That slack's about to get cut off.
9: Are you serious? If you really love me, you would never do this here.
12: Run out.
0: Ben.
12: Okay. All right, let's do it.
0: Ben.
1: Oh, my
12: How
1: God.
12: How you doing, guys?
1: We made the show.
12: Yeah, man. Yeah, you know the show?
1: Yes.
12: You gave him some advice.
1: I don't know if it was good or not.
12: You think he was a little spoiled?
1: A lot spoiled.
12: How old were you when you started working?
1: Out of high school.
12: Yeah? So your message to her was?
1: Get him out there and start working. He's too old. He's 30 years old. Just worth being honest. I mean.
23: Coming up, shoppers respond to a thief.
2: She picked up a wad full of money. That woman right there.
3: I called the school, and I said that I won't be attending in the fall. What are you talking about?
23: A young woman chooses to pursue her passion instead of a college degree.
3: I cannot spend 60 hours a week in a computer lab.
4: Hey, guys.
23: And later...
4: On the tablets, are we?
23: Sarah Haynes is behind the scenes...
4: That's how we're talking about this.
23: ...for the battle over screen time.
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19: Hello.
10: Wherever we are.
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10: It feels like home.
19: Oh, yeah.
21: Like a river connects to the ocean. This
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19: Man, it's good to be home.
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33: Are me and my sister's OG girlfriends who know where all the bodies are buried.
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34: me.
33: Liv, and Nat have so much history. Then Iris, Malika, and Khadija have history. It's going to be a little clicky.
35: You guys do not know me.
36: Why don't we know you?
37: We have a history of being a vault of secrets for the most famous people in the world. Lonnie.
38: Oh my God!
35: Juicy. The girl.
39: You shouldn't be trying to steal my house.
40: I live here. Police is on the way.
39: No, you don't.
40: Police is on the way.
41: And that's when the squatter standoff started.
39: Get out of my house.
42: I realized that we really had a squatter on our hands.
35: I literally lost my...
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44: That's something that never, like, leaves you.
42: Get the out of our house.
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33: These are me and my sister's OG girlfriends who know where all the bodies are buried.
34: Open up your blouse, get a look at
33: Nick,
34: me.
33: Liv, and Nat have so much history. Then Iris, Malika, and Khadija have history. It's going to be a little clicky.
35: You guys do not know me.
36: Why don't we know you?
37: We have a history of being a vault of secrets for the most famous people in the world. Lonnie.
38: Oh my God!
35: Juicy. The girl.
23: Finding money on the ground can be a thrill,
0: But whether it's some loose change or a stack of $100 bills, they're going to be in moral dilemma about what to do with the money.
1: What would you do if you found cash on the ground at a farmer's market?
2: I would keep it and look around and see if I see anybody looking. And then I would probably take it and I would use it for good, though.
3: If it was a $20 bill, it would be tempting to keep it, but I mean, if it's right by the cashier, I'm going to give it back to the cashier.
4: $500.
3: $500? How close to the cashier is it?
0: We set up our cameras at Capital Market in Charleston, West Virginia, to put customers to the test. If you found hundreds of dollars lying on the ground...
7: Hey, sir.
8: Oh, my gosh. Thank you so much. Wow.
0: What would you do?
9: That'd have been a couple $1,000 headache right there.
8: Yeah. Thank you so much.
11: I don't know if I would have returned it. You should have let it go.
9: I couldn't sleep at night if I did.
11: Really?
12: Small business.
11: Oh, but I could.
9: Nah,
11: why would you do that? Crazy.
0: This time we cue our careless clerk. And we ask our unscrupulous actor to pocket the cash.

0: anybody rat on her.
1: Or she picked up a wad full of money.
2: Oh, my
1: Are
2: gosh.
1: You missing money?
2: Yeah.
1: It was a wad full of hundreds. It was folded up.
2: Oh, gosh.
1: She has it.
2: Did she leave?
1: She's right there.
2: Ma'am?
3: Yeah.
1: Ma'am, she's missing her money. Ma'am, that was her money that you picked up.
0: Have Tracy deny it.
4: I'm sorry, what?
1: That was her money that you picked up.
4: What money?
1: There's cameras here. I seen you pick it up.
4: I picked up my cards.
1: No, I picked up money. We got cameras and call 911. I'll wait right here.
4: I think she took it. She took it.
1: No, I think you did.
5: We're finding that the people of West Virginia are quick to take a stand.
1: That's why I'm sitting right here.
5: But nothing could prepare us.
2: Dropped.
5: For how this young woman would react.
0: Oh, she's going to take some.
4: I got these. You want some? You're going to keep those too? Cool. I'm going to pocket it. Are you taking them?
2: Huh?
4: Are you taking them?
2: What?
4: The money.
2: What money?
4: You just picked
2: you
4: up
2: just picked, You picked it up.
4: Yeah, it belongs here.
2: Oh, yeah. So good.
4: There's a lot more.
2: Have, no.
4: You have the other half.
2: No, I don't.
0: All right, walk away.
4: I just watched you pick it up.
2: I don't have it.
4: What do you want me to do?
6: Go over the
4: I don't know what you're talking about. You have it. You want me in security?
2: Yeah.
4: Yeah.
2: I'm short like $2,000.
7: I don't have the money. I left it on.
0: She's going after her.
4: I watched you pick it up.
2: Well, but what? I don't know what you're talking about. Why are you making such a big deal about it?
4: I'm going to go to security. No, you don't need to do that. Because you took her money. But it's not that much. I mean, if you just, that is $100 bill. That's a lot to them. It's not felony. You can't do that. Why can't you?
2: Okay, I'm getting security. I don't know if I would get security. I'm getting security. Okay, so I'll walk you back.
4: Let's break it.
7: Are you going to give them the money you took? Because you probably have some in there.
4: No, I have nothing.
7: I saw you put one in there. I'm going to tell on you, too. See, here. You had this. This is what you had. Here.
4: You had this.
0: It's okay. It's okay. It's what would you do? She's an actress. I'm John Quinones. We were trying to see what would happen if somebody saw someone taking money that doesn't belong to them. You were all over her. What was going through your mind? It really shakes you up. Hmm? Why? We did the right thing. And what touches you about them?
2: It's a small place. I've been here since I was little. I wasn't going to let him take from it.
0: It wasn't your money.
2: Might as well then.
0: Would you do it again?
2: Yeah, of course.
5: Coming up.
8: Everyone in our family has gone to college.
5: A college student choosing her passion.
9: It's 2023. There are so many ways to make a career for yourself.
5: Against the wishes of her mother.
8: Then you can just find your own place
9: You're
8: to live.
9: You're kidding me out.
8: I'm telling you right now.
10: Across America.
11: Good morning.
12: Hello.
10: Wherever we are.
11: Welcome home.
12: It's good to be home.
10: It feels like home.
13: Hi.

0: GMA.
1: Hey,
0: it's an invitation to come together.
2: Happy birthday.
0: Brighten your morning.
3: I'm George, how are you?
0: And the day ahead.
4: Good morning, America!
5: Yeah!
6: You shouldn't be trying to steal my house.
7: I live here, police is on the way.
6: No, you don't.
7: Police is on the way.
8: And that's when the squatter standoff started.
6: Get out of my house.
9: I realized that we really had a squatter on our hands.
10: I literally lost my
11: I have seen every scam in the book, I thought.
12: That's something that never, like, leaves you.
9: Get the out of our house.
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20: When the documentary came out, we immediately began getting leads. There is another suspect, and it wasn't Mark Goodyear.
21: We're so close to solving this. We just need the one person who connects everything.
22: So when I interview Mark this time, what should I ask him?
20: Ask him if he'll talk to me.

0: I don't want to be a gymnast.
1: I'm not letting you quit. I didn't raise a quitter. This makes no sense to me. I mean, you're doing this whether you like it or not, young lady.
0: Why do you want me to do something that doesn't make me happy? Don't you want me to spend my time on things that make me happy?
2: From academics to athletics, every parent wants their children to excel. But how much pressure is too much? And when does pushing them to succeed backfire?
3: Now to the pressure of perfection for young adults.
4: College recruitment can start as young as sophomore year, meaning some teen athletes are missing out on a lot of typical high school experiences.
2: We sent cameras to two different states to test the public's reaction to passionate kids battling pressure from their parents. First, we're in Springfield, Tennessee, as this promising young gymnast is burnt out and begging for a break.
1: You've got regionals in 2 weeks. We put so much into you.
0: You want me to be miserable doing something that I don't want to do anymore?
5: Mom, yes. Step away.
1: Whether you like it or not, you're going to continue with gymnastics. You are not a quitter.
5: All right, turn around and look at the woman behind you.
6: I could not help but overhear that. Your happiness is more important than what your mom is pushing on you. My mom was pushing, like, law school and stuff, and I was more of an art kid.
0: Yeah.
6: And right now I'm actually sitting here doing photography full-time, making more money than my mom ever did. So follow what you want to do. Like, it's tough, but...
1: McKenna, why are you bothering people?
6: No, I'm happy to talk to people.
5: Hey, Mom, yes, hey, I don't know what to do with her.
1: I don't know what to do with her.
6: I know I'm just a stranger. I say let her follow her dreams personally.
5: Let's break it.
6: It's a tough situation for sure. Because I can see both sides of it.
5: Here we go.
6: I hope things work out for you guys.
7: Thank you.
5: Hi there. How are you?
8: I'm
5: John Quiñones with the TV show What Would You Do? If they were actors. Yes. Why did you step in?
6: I've just gone through something similar with my mom. I just wanted her to be happy. Having that relationship's important too.
2: In New York, we set up a scene with a college student second-guessing her future.
9: I decided to change my major.
10: What?
9: To acting.
11: Why don't you stay with the major we agreed to?
10: And you can pursue the acting as a side.
9: No, that's not enough. I cannot spend 60 hours a week in a computer lab.
10: That's it. I'm not paying the next installment on this. I'm pulling the funds.
9: Mom.
10: I am.
9: That is not fair.
10: It's smart.
9: That is so not fair, okay? This is ridiculous.
5: Another breakfast ruined.
10: I'm sorry.
12: How old is she?
10: She's 18.
12: Sometimes you kind of have that
13: experiment thing.
14: Does she want to continue school?
10: She wants to continue school, yeah. But she wants to be an actor. She wants to change everything.
15: It's hard. You don't want to leave out the cold. Let her think about what she wants to do. She's been a single mom, you know, doing the whole nine yards, but
10: I love teaching.
15: Art is her passion.
10: I said she could still major in what she's supposed to and just do acting on the side.
9: Yeah.
15: She might love acting more.
2: We tell our mom to ignore the advice and leave her daughter to fend for herself.
5: You find your own way home.
10: Find your own way home, Elena.
9: Yeah, if that's okay.
5: Oh, wow, they invited her over to their table.
9: My mom says that she's going to cut me off. Yeah, that's the thing. Like, I clearly don't have that, like, support.
16: If the reality is.
9: Yeah.
16: It's no joke. Oh, you're going to college. My boys, you know, it's still bankers.
5: Good morning, ladies. How are you? I'm John Quiñones.
17: Hola.
5: John Quiñones from What Would You Do? They're actors. You gave them a lot of advice.
15: As a parent, you know, you want your children to succeed.
5: What about her dreams, the daughter's dreams?
15: I understand that because I went to school, took courses for fashion.
5: Yeah.
15: But I have a mother that's supporting me.
7: So, and then you have to think, are you going to find a job in that field? Because the arts are hard.
8: You pursued your dream?
7: Yes, I did.
8: What's the moral of the story here?
13: 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Emotionally, financially, everything.
8: Everything.
13: Everything. Everything.
2: In both cities, we find overwhelming support for our passionate kids.
17: She's probably very proud of you and everything you've accomplished.
18: But at the same time, that doesn't mean you have to be like her.
19: It's your decision. But you've got to work it out, right, Mom?
20: The perspective of seeing both sides is hard at your age, but it's for your best interest. It's all they're looking out for, you know?
21: You know, just want to just have to be prepared to be able to stand on your own when you do it.
22: Yeah, no, I get that.
23: Maybe you guys can come to a compromise.
24: I have a daughter who's going to college now, and she's going next year. And that's a fear of mine as well, you know?
25: Isn't this throwing away an opportunity?
24: I don't think so. I think she's finding her path, and wouldn't it be great if she's successful at what she does and she's happy to do?
8: Hi, guys.
26: I literally said, I told her, I was like, I think we're on what would you do. Like, I wrote it in my notes.
8: Is this your daughter?
24: She is my daughter, but I have another daughter at home who's also going to college. So I felt very, very connected to what she was going through.
8: And in the end, what should a father or mother do?
24: Just got to let them do what they want to do. Because at the end of it, if you don't, they're going to do what they want anyway. So you might as well support it.
2: Coming up, how will patrons react if we push it further and have our college student drop out altogether?
27: I called the school and I said that I won't be attending in the fall.
28: What?
29: Disney will never cease to be a living blueprint of the future.
30: By bringing people together, we can pursue something mind-blowing.
31: It's so much part of me.
32: I remember wondering, can we pull this off?
33: You're going to plunge, you're going to dive, you're going to see the world. It just comes to life.
34: You have to have great ambition. You have to dream big. You have to have a wild imagination.
35: These are me and my sister's OG girlfriends who know where all the bodies are buried.
36: Open up your blouse, get a look at
35: Nick, Liv, and Nat have so much history. Then Iris, Malika, and Khadijah have history. It's going to be a little clicky.
37: You guys do not know me.
38: Why don't we know you?
39: We have a history of being a vault of secrets for the most famous people in the world.
40: Mommy.
41: Oh my God!
37: Juicy. The girls, baby!
42: I've never stepped foot on a plane since the crash. And when I think about it, I have the worst flashbacks. I had to ask myself who I was going to be after this accident.
43: I could never understand what he went through.
44: Every hit is him communicating his story to the world. And dude, he has got a crazy story.
2: This isn't a game.
45: What a play!
2: It's games all day. 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
45: y'all know what time it is.
2: Isn't a hit.
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35: These are me and my sister's OG girlfriends who know where all the bodies are buried.
36: Open up your blouse, get a look at
35: Nick, Liv, and Nat have so much history. Then Iris, Malika, and Khadijah have history. It's going to be a little clicky.
37: You guys do not know me.
38: Why don't we know you?
39: We have a history of being a vault of secrets for the most famous people in the world.
40: Mommy.
41: Oh my God!
37: Juicy. The girls, baby.
49: Place.
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22: You're going to plunge, you're going to dive, you're going to see the world. It just comes to life.
23: You have to have great ambition, you have to dream big. You have to have a wild imagination.
2: We're back in New York.

0: is like...
1: It's something you can do. You can make some extra money while you go to college. It's not a career.
0: Can you listen to me? I'm not going to go to college.
2: Storm out.
3: I can't believe this.
4: It's unfortunate, but it's not the end of the world. And maybe she may have a different mindset in a few weeks. I mean, all you can do is talk to her and tell her that it's not a great option right now. The more education you have, the more you know, the more powerful you'll be, and, you know, succeed better. But just talk to her and say, sweetheart, I love you. I'll support you, but just let her know the outs, you know, the negative behind it, the positive. It's going to be rough without it.
5: This is fun.
6: But will our mom take this man's advice?
3: Okay, here's what I think. If you want to do this, you cannot do it in our home.
0: You're kicking me out?
3: I'm telling you right now.
2: Wow.
0: I didn't realize she'd be that mad.
4: Yeah, she's your mom. She loves you.
0: Yeah.
4: You know, this is your life. And right now, this point in your life, you try to make as sound decisions as possible. We want to see our children excel better than us. Right there, your mom is supporting you. She cares for you. She wants to see you well.
2: All right, let's break it.
4: If it's something that you really don't want to do, and here comes John Quinone. I told you, Lynette.
2: Hey, how are you? I like her reaction. Are you all right?
7: You had some great advice.
4: Well, I have two young men, you know, that we raised, and I like to see young people excel. I see situations like that, and I just had to jump in on that.
7: Thank you for being on our show.
4: Well, we love your show, and thank you for, you know, inviting us into your world.
6: Back in Tennessee, we're about to invite one more wise bystander to witness the debate between our burned-out gymnast and her mom.
8: But I don't understand why you don't want me to be happy. Isn't what moms are supposed to want?
9: This is normal.
2: Uh-oh.
8: This is not normal.
9: This is normal.
8: I am exhausted.
9: You're going to be a gymnast whether you like it or not.
2: Why don't we send McKenna away?
8: I don't want to do this anymore. I can't talk to you.
4: What are you doing for a scholarship?
9: We've been paying for gymnastics for the last 14 years. Okay. I mean, what would you do? Yeah, she was going to get a scholarship. She's loved it until now. This is the first I've heard of it.
10: I mean, at the end of the day, it's her deal, right?
9: Life is hard, though.
10: I think it's hard when you're doing the things that you don't want to do. I truly think that if a kid just starts understanding what they enjoy doing and pursues that, they're going to be happy. But if a kid decides that they don't want to do something early, I think that's a blessing. Because at the end of the day, they can figure out what they actually enjoy.
2: Man, this guy's fantastic.
10: Hey, how you doing?
2: What did you tell her?
8: What did you tell her?
10: See, that's a big decision that you're making, right? But as long as she spent the time to figure out what she wanted to do, right? I think that would be more productive time that she could spend focusing on, like, what are the things that catch your eye that are productive and help other people or...
2: It's great.
10: At the end of the day, it's your life, right? But you got a family that wants to support you. And then, like, have a conversation with your mother, like, hey, I want to do this for a month. Whatever, right?
2: What a great lecture.
4: Hey.
2: How you doing, man? I'm John Quinones.
4: Oh, come on, man.
2: They're actors.
4: Get out of here.
2: Boy, your message was so on point.
10: Yeah, kids at that age, I mean, it's so important to really focus on what they want in life, you know what I mean? Go through the experiences, go through the lessons that they need to go through.
2: Yeah.
10: In order to know how to live a happy, healthy, wealthy life.
2: There's some serious mental health issues among our young who are pushed beyond what they want, right?
10: Yeah.
2: It's important that we shine a light on this issue?
10: 100%.
2: Yeah.
10: 100%.
2: Message to parents who are pushing their child into something they don't want?
10: Is to stop and have a discussion and ask them what they do want.
2: And who should win out at the end?
10: I think both.
6: Coming up, a mom struggling to control her kids.
8: I'm having the worst day over here.
11: This is what you need to know.
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11: Tokyo, Scotland, inside the White House and Capitol Hill, on the red carpet at the Oscars.
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4: Hello.
2: Wherever we are.
5: Welcome home.
2: It feels like home.
4: Oh, yeah.
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4: Man, it's good to be home.
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7: These are me and my sister's OG girlfriends who know where all the bodies are buried.
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7: Nick, Liv, and Nat have so much history. Then Iris, Malika, and Khadijah have history. It's going to be a little flicky.
9: You guys do not know me.
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13: Oh my God!
9: 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The girl.
14: You shouldn't be trying to steal my house.
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7: These are me and my sister's OG girlfriends who know where all the bodies are buried.
8: Open up your blouse, get a look at
7: Nick, Liv, and Nat have so much history. Then Iris, Malika, and Khadijah have history. It's going to be a little flicky.
9: You guys do not know me.
10: Why don't we know you?
11: We have a history of being a vault of secrets for the most famous people in the world.
12: Mommy.
13: Oh my God!
9: Juicy. The girl.
14: No. Well, you were messing with me.
10: You said to
9: me. Hey, you gotta stop, okay? No, no.
14: He was bothering me.
9: We're in a rest.
24: Behave, your daddy is on his way.
14: Tech.
24: We're not doing this today.
14: Tomorrow?
9: Okay, I'm gonna get the tablet. Just watch your videos, play your games.
25: Parents today are wading through uncharted territory, weighing the educational value and convenience with a worry that screen time is detrimental to a child's development.
26: Hey, guys.
14: Hi, Dad.
26: Oh. How are we doing? Hey. On the tablets, are we?
14: Yep.
26: I thought we talked about this.
24: You don't understand. They were like crazy just a minute ago.
25: Our crew is in Des Moines, Iowa, where I've sent ABC Sarah Haynes into the parental war zone to see how diners react to using screen time as a babysitter.
27: It's important for them to be hands-on and physical in the world instead of just focused on a screen.
28: I have a little 2-year-old granddaughter and wants to play on the phone all the time. They don't use their imagination anymore.
29: If they're watching something that's educational and that's going to help them in the long run, I don't see why not.
24: They're fine.
26: Yeah, because they can't hear us. They don't even pay attention to us.
25: If you sat next to a family quarreling over whether or not to hand their kids the screen,
11: what would you do?
26: We need to be a united front. We need to work together.
24: No, you keep saying that, but we can't seem to get there.
26: That's what I'm saying, is not letting them do their tablets while they're at a restaurant. I'll be back.
24: There.
28: She's listening, I think.
26: Just give me a minute.
14: Where are you going?
26: Going to the bathroom.
24: Don't. Your dad doesn't understand. I'm not a bad mom.
11: Yeah.
28: Okay, so you're doing fine.
24: She has been listening.
28: Oh. Listen. Don't feel hard on yourself.
14: That's so cute.
28: Oh. Give your mom a hug every once in a while, guys.
14: That's very nice.
11: Fine.
14: No.
11: There she is.
14: It's fine.
0: Let's get ready to break.
1: Yes.
2: Hi, my name is Sarah Haynes. We work with a show called What Would You Do with John Quiñones.
29: No way.
2: Yes, we're canvassing the country to talk about how people sometimes help out a stranger, and you just did that.
3: Well, I could tell she was upset. I just try to help people out.
2: And you knew she needed a hug.
3: Yeah, hugs are good. And I'd do it again.
25: We're rolling again. With our parents in disagreement about how to handle their kids' screen time.
26: What I think we need to do is stop using the tablets, screen time, as a babysitter.
0: Oh, yeah.
26: We need to step up, take responsibility, and do what we need to do, and help our kids out.
0: I need a break.
2: Maybe he could say, let me show you how to do this. Let me show you how easy this is.
26: Let's put these screens down. Let's go outside for a minute. Let's run around a little bit.
0: Why?
26: Okay, come on. Here we go. Come on.
4: They're outside.
0: So sorry about my kids.
4: My husband's mad at me because I let them use the tablets to keep them calm. He doesn't understand.
0: I understand. I get it.
4: You do?
0: Oh, yeah. I'm always like, here you go.
4: Look.
0: In our kids at that age, there was no such thing as tablets.
4: Yeah, how did you get through that?
0: A bit of drill.
5: She's joking.
4: I am joking.
5: She's joking.
0: Yeah. No, I know.
4: And I'm just like, I'm at home all day, and he doesn't get it. Yeah. He gets to go to work.
6: No, he hasn't had that experience.
12: Men are guilty of that.
4: What do you mean?
6: Family.
12: Like you have more of a
6: responsibility.
15: He thinks it's a piece of cake taking care of kids.
6: But it's not. Don't feel bad.
4: No.
6: Give yourself a hug.
4: I'm sorry. I can't get my husband to understand. He's attacking me all the time.
16: Do you think for him it feels like you're attacking him from his perspective?
4: Maybe. That's true. I never thought of it that way, but I feel like he doesn't understand my perspective because I'm a stay-at-home mom.
30: Do you want to make sure that you and your husband are on the same page so that it never feels like your kids are positioning you against each other?
4: Well, that's the problem.
30: And sometimes I think it's less about it being black and white, like iPads or no iPads, and more about, like, does your, you know, husband feel like they're getting certain other childhood activities in?
16: You need to find some compromise that makes both of you better.
2: Hi, I'm Sarah Haynes.
30: Okay.
2: So I am working with the show What Would You Do? You recognize not only the issue with the children, but the issue with the couple.
30: It's usually less a problem about a specific issue and more of a communication issue between.
2: Absolutely.
16: I can definitely see how the need versus the want could play with technology as well. You want technology, you don't need technology.
30: Because we grew up as screens were being introduced, it was never really a need for us. But I think for kids, that can become a need.
2: You give her some great advice. You guys are really wise beyond your years. I did not see all of that, those knowledge bombs coming.
25: Coming up. We're going back into the vault.
2: I was made for this role, so I'm going to go in and play the part.
25: To when our own Sarah Haynes got deeply personal.
30: It seems like everyone else knows what they're doing, and I don't know what I'm doing.
31: Gird your loins.
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42: You shouldn't be trying to steal my house.
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42: No, you don't.
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44: And that's when the squatter standoff started.
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45: I've never stepped foot on a plane since the crash. 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
13: When the documentary came out, we immediately began getting leads. 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
14: We're so close to solving this. We just need the one person who connects everything.
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25: With the first medication for postpartum depression just recently approved by the FDA.
24: This new medication could really be a game changer for treating moms with postpartum depression.
25: And more celebrities like Britney Spears in her recent memoir going public with their own struggles. We decided to dip into the vault to revisit reactions to a mother's experience.
26: How are you?
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26: Welcome.
25: We shot this scene back in 2020 when I invited Sarah Haynes to join us on set to share her own experience with postpartum depression after her first son was born.
24: People say, isn't it magical? Isn't it a blessing? Not many people warn you of what it can look like and often looks like. And I said, I can't handle this. I felt so overwhelmed. I felt like he'd be better off with someone else.
10: That bad.
24: He was stuck with me.
25: With our cameras rolling at Miss America Diner in Jersey City, New Jersey, Sarah was with me behind the scenes.
10: Babe, I think you just need to decide to feel better.
25: Our new mom was sharing her symptoms with her husband, who doesn't seem to understand.
28: I haven't felt right since the moment they handed her to me in the hospital, and I...
10: You're the one who wanted to start having babies right away. You're not taking care of our baby. I'm being forgotten about, too. I'll be right back.
29: He's not going to give it to you. He doesn't understand, okay? I'm going to write my number on a piece of paper.
28: Just give me your number.
10: Wow, she's writing down a number.
28: Everybody I've talked to has just been like, hey, you're tired, and...
29: That's because they don't understand either, okay?
28: Thank you.
10: Now, you want to go? Let's go. Let's go. We're going to break this scene up.
31: Hi there. Excuse me. I'm John Quiñones. She was an actress playing a woman who's having problems with postpartum depression.
28: And that's what I was telling her that it was.
31: You knew right away. You don't know the woman. She's a stranger to you. Why get involved?
29: Because I'm a mother myself. If this was a real scenario, he was dealing with his own issues because she wasn't caring for him. But nobody's concern was her.
31: This is Sarah Haynes.
28: Hi.
31: She suffered through postpartum depression herself.
24: What you did right when you walked over was say, pretty much, I see you. And this is not your fault. And not enough people do that. So you would have been an angel if I had found you earlier.
25: As we continue to play out the scene.
10: You can't just walk around being sad all day. It's not good for her. It's not good for us. You need to snap out of this. I'll be right back.
25: We found more bystanders compelled to reach out.
2: Well, it's very hard to be me.
4: And men don't have a clue about
6: it. You should see me, like, crying. My baby was, like, 2 months.
7: I keep waiting to feel better.
4: We just have to feel better. It's impossible for a first-time mother to get through it in a pretty way.
11: I've been on the couch my whole life.
4: Yeah. So I don't look at it as a disability to get therapy. I look at it as a strength.
7: You just need a good cry. Get it out.
25: We switched out our husband for an uninformed friend.
7: I have to use the restroom, but just drink some water. You'll be fine. You'll be fine. Oh, my God.
16: All I have to do is come over and give you a hug. And it's all honey.
17: Okay, you need to just, I know it's hard to say, but you need to be easy on yourself. My son is 24.
16: This is my aunt. She's got 2 children. None of us took showers. None of us got
7: your,
16: any sleep.
7: Your mom's. Is it normal to, I feel so,
16: and I think it's called postpartum depression. Have you spoken to your doctor about it?
7: No.
16: You know how many people go through this? Yeah. You are not alone. No, babe. You are not alone, sweetheart.
25: But nothing prepared us for the moment when Sarah herself stepped in.
24: I was made for this role, so I'm going to go in and play the part. Got my little earpiece in.
25: She swapped with our actor and played the new mom.
7: I feel like maybe you just need, like, a bubble bath and, like, a big glass of wine.
24: I just feel bad that he got me as a mom. I feel really overwhelmed.
25: As Sarah put her intimate experience into the role.
24: Like, this isn't what I thought it'd be.
7: Maybe you should stop breastfeeding.
25: We wondered if this woman had noticed.
7: All you have to do is look at that beautiful face. That's happiness. You'll be fine.
25: But then...
7: No.
18: I don't want to think that, like, I was eavesdropping. Like, everything that she was saying is the same story. Like, just because, like, it's hard for her, and it's so easy for her, doesn't mean that there's a whole lot of pressure. And suggesting alcohol while you're breastfeeding is definitely not the idea.
7: I'm sorry. Like, postpartum depression is a thing that women deal with all the time, you know? And, like, that doesn't mean that you don't love your baby and that looking at your baby's face that is enough to make you happy. Like, being a mom is hard.
31: Pretty amazing.
24: I just feel so alone. Like,
7: I'm sorry you feel that way.
24: It seems like everyone else knows what they're doing, and I don't know what I'm doing.
7: Have you ever thought about, like, going to see anybody or talk to anybody?
24: I didn't want to tell anyone because I thought people would think I was a bad mom.
7: Listen, I mean, I don't have a baby, but, like, your whole life has just changed dramatically.
24: How do you know all this?
7: Well, I'm a psychology major, so I can try and, like, understand what it must be like for you.
31: What should I do?
24: What do you think I should do?
7: Listen, like, I've struggled with anxiety and depression, and I've gone to therapy myself. Everybody thinks that that makes you crazy. That's not the reality of it. So, like, I would definitely, like, if you, like...
31: Hi. How are you?
7: Oh, God.
31: I'm John Quinones. And this is Sarah Haynes.
7: Oh, God.
24: You but are an angel.
31: She was acting, but she's also really gone through it herself.
7: Really?
31: Postpartum depression. She knows what she's talking about. What did you want her to know?
7: Like, when she said that she felt so alone, like, I know that feeling. And, like, no one should feel like that.
31: You were in tears, and you were acting. You knew you were acting.
24: I think because it's still so fresh, and so I think knowing how scary it was, I actually lose my breath.
31: So if this had been real, she would have really helped you.
24: Oh, I can't tell you. Like, there were so many times I wanted to say, what a sweet soul you are.
0: Thank you. I mean, I just couldn't watch you, like, cry like that. Even now, like, I want to hug you. Like,
1: I can hug you. Let's hug.
3: You can totally hug. I can't even tell you how touched I am. We need people like you.
25: 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Until next time, remember, the question is, what would you do?
23: You've never seen anything like this before.
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42: It was just like any other day. I was working doing ice cream, and it was on the same street I lived on, so it was a bike ride away. I was about 3 blocks away from my house, and I saw a gentleman pull out in front of me. Grabbed my handlebars and had a gun. He told me to get off my bike and get on my knees. He told me if I didn't, he would kill me. And he sexually assaulted me. It's the first thing that goes through your head is why? Why me? Why didn't he murder me? She had her whole life ahead of her, and I was the one that survived. I had to relive it every day, 25 years. And he did the same thing, even worse to her.

0: In August of 1996, Debbie Dorian had recently graduated from California State University of Fresno.
1: There's Debo picking up the heavy stuff. All right, don't drop it, don't drop it.
0: She lived in the North Creek apartment complex, which is 4 or 5 miles just north of campus.
2: We had just finished our briefing that we usually have in the morning. I was told that there was a female that was found in her apartment.
0: Peter Dorian, Debbie's father, and Debbie had made plans that Debbie was to drive to Peter, her father's house, Thursday, August the 22nd. She had planned to arrive around 7 a.m.
3: She didn't show up. So after a brief amount of time, he went to her apartment.
0: Knocked on the door, rang the doorbell, and received no answer. He then turned the doorknob and pushed the door open, and it opened, which it shouldn't have because his daughter, Debbie, was very security conscious, would never leave her door unlocked.
2: He went into the apartment, didn't see her in the living room or dining area or kitchen, and then went towards the back part of the apartment.
0: The TV was on, so he began to call for her and received no answer. He then began to look throughout the apartment, and he found the most horrific sight that any parent could encounter. And that was his daughter, Debbie Dorian, lying in the middle of her bedroom floor on the carpet, on her side.
4: She was naked from the waist down. Her shirt was pulled up.
0: Her ankles were duct taped. Her hands were duct taped behind her back. And she had duct tape completely covering from the top of her head down to her jaw.
2: We couldn't see her face. Obviously, she was wouldn't have been able to breathe at all.
0: Peter Dorian did what any parent would do. He thought if he tried to take off the duct tape, she would be able to breathe, which was impossible.
4: He immediately went to her phone in her apartment. He found that the phone was unplugged. Tried to plug it in, didn't seem to be working. He was very frantic.
5: Peter Dorian is in such a state of shock, he actually calls his wife, Debbie's stepmother, first. She's the one who calls 911.
6: Go ahead, ma'am. My husband just called and went to his daughter's apartment. She didn't show, and he found her dead in her apartment.
7: Okay, tell me what your daughter's name is.
6: Her name is Deborah Dorian.
5: And then Peter makes another devastating phone call to his ex, Debbie's mom, Sarah Loven.
8: Well, it was just, you know, straight on with Deborah's been killed. I ran screaming through the house. No, no, no, no, no, no, no. And that's all I could say was no, no, no. It just feels like somebody took a great big spoon and carved out your heart.
3: Debbie was working towards her degree in economics, but she was also thinking about going to graduate school.
2: When I spoke to Peter, he said that they were going to go to some other colleges to look at audiology programs because Debbie was looking at following in her dad's footsteps as being an audiologist.
0: That particular apartment complex was inhabited with numerous college students. It's an area where that type of crime does not occur.
5: Vince Savala spent 18 years with Fresno Police and had just joined the California Bureau of Investigation before getting the call about Debbie Dorian's murder.
9: This is where Debbie lived. It must have been crawling with investigators.
10: Crawling with investigators, crawling with people who were worried.
9: You had crowds gathering.
10: There were crowds, yes.
11: According to police, Debbie's dad found her body in her bedroom early this morning.
2: There was no forced entry that we could see. I didn't see major disturbance in the living room or kitchen area.
12: August 1996, my title was a scene criminalist, and I remember going to the scene. It looked like she had just made a sandwich, so the sandwich was there with some Doritos. I also remember going into the kitchen. There was a bag of Fruit Loop cereal that had been open, like it was ripped open.
0: A couple of things are possibilities. One, she knew this individual and let him in. Two, he displayed some kind of a weapon immediately, and she complied with his commands to allow him into her residence.
2: Obviously, one of the things that does come to mind is whether or not it's a serial type of thing. mostly because of the sophistication of how she was taped.
0: The coroner determined Debbie's cause of death was due to suffocation because the duct tape had covered her entire head.
2: In situations like this, the pathologist that did the examination, he knew right off the bat that he was going to do a sexual assault kit just because of the way she was found.
12: There was semen found on the victim, and then there was saliva sample that was found, and they came from the same source. They were the same individual.
0: This profile was as soon as possible uploaded into the national DNA database. There was no hit.
13: In 1996, I was a lieutenant in the Fresno Police Department, assigned as the public information officer. It was frustrating that we had DNA evidence, but we had no one to tie it to.
10: I knew it was a tough one, and so I immediately volunteered anything I could do to help them with that case before I took it over.
9: What made you think, oh, this is tough?
10: Because they were hitting brick walls left and right. It was a whodunit. And those are the most difficult homicides to solve.
5: But an eyewitness is about to offer a major clue.
4: He had seen an individual approach Debbie's store.
0: A short conversation to the effect, oh, hi, how are you?
14: There is some very evil, demented predator out there.
9: You're thinking, we have a murderer on the loose.
10: You didn't know if, when, and where he was going to strike again.
15: Are me and my sister's OG girlfriends who know where all the bodies are buried.
16: Open up your blinds, get a look at
15: Nick, Liv, and Nat have so much history. Then Iris, Malika, and Khadijah have history. It's going to be a little clicky.
17: You guys do not know me.
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20: Oh my God!
17: Juicy. The girls, baby!
21: Hollow is like a killing field.
22: When the documentary came out, we immediately began getting leads. There is another suspect, and it wasn't Mark Goodyear.
23: We're so close to solving this. We just need the one person who connects everything.
24: So when I interview Mark this time, what should I ask him?
22: Ask him if he'll talk to me.
25: Never seen anything like this before.
26: Here it is. I mean, that's incredible.
27: This place is going to astonish you.
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25: America's most beautiful natural wonders.
29: 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This is breathtaking.
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50: You shouldn't be trying to steal my house.
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10: The Debbie Dorian case definitely stayed with me. The horrific way that she was killed, and then the terrible impact on her family, and especially her father.
8: Debbie's dad found her body in her bedroom early this morning.
10: Just the thought of him finding her like that, it's just really unimaginable.
11: And bad news, as they say, spreads like wildfire. Just as the whole town is hit by the news of Debbie Dorian's murder, her childhood friends, Katina and Heather, are learning about it too.
12: I heard it on the news. It showed her apartment, and they gave her name.
8: Family members and neighbors say Debbie Dorian, a Fresno State student, worked hard and had plans to specialize in audiology.
12: And I couldn't believe it, so I immediately called Katina. And she goes, "Something's happened to Debbie." And I said, "Debbie who?" Because it wasn't registering with me. And she goes, "Debbie, you're Debbie." And she said, "Debbie's been murdered." And I slammed the phone down and I lost control.
11: The fear triggered by Debbie Dorian's murder was felt throughout the entire city of Fresno. But the hardest hit, right here, in and around the campus of Fresno State, where her fellow students were left not just grieving her loss, but grappling with their own fears for their safety.
12: There was a bubble around Fresno State, you know, and a hush, and people were whispering, and there was a lot of fear.
13: That's about that time blue light started going up. I mean, just the awareness started going up about not walking to your car by yourself. You know, just all the things that we tell people today just started being said right about that time.
14: It struck fear into Fresno.
13: Oh, yeah. Yeah, definitely. Our parents were worried and everything, yeah. Fresno's a sleepy little farm town.
15: Fresno's located in the heart of California. We like to say that we're a big city, but we have a small town feel.
13: Not only is the temperature nice and warm in the summers, but people are wonderful here. And we have a sort of a farming, you know, mentality. And if you're not in ag, you know somebody that's in ag.
15: We produce more agriculture in Fresno County than anyone else in the world. But we also pride ourselves on just that community feel.
13: We really have such a sense of family that we feel that, you know, Debbie was not only the Dorian's child, but she was Fresno's child too. It's frightening to think that that this could happen to Debbie, because if it could happen to Debbie Dorian, it could have happened to any of us.
16: All right, you're on camera, guys.
17: She's the daughter that so many people have, that you were afraid to let go to college because you didn't want anything bad to happen to her.
13: She had a really bubbly personality. Always ready for a joke and a laugh.
18: Brawl time, Deb. Brawler.
12: Yeah, she was a big people person. We hung out at each other's houses a lot. A lot of girl talk. Go to the movies.
13: We would cruise.
12: We'd drive. Waste gas.
14: What was on the radio?
12: I think it was CNC Music Factory, maybe. Pearl Jam, Motley Crue, Guns N' Roses.
14: Guns N' Roses.
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17: She went to Fresno State, and she studied economics. She was president of the Econ Club.
14: She sounds like the Golden Girl.
12: Yeah. There literally is not a day that goes by that I don't think about her.
20: We tried to determine basically what her lifestyle was like, whether or not she hung around with people who
4: my cause or had some kind of dealings that would cause this to happen.
9: We formed a timeline of Debbie's actions prior to her murder. Debbie was killed between roughly 12 and 4 o'clock in the afternoon on August the 20th, 1996.
21: One of Debbie's neighbors did report that he had seen an individual approach Debbie's door, and he noticed the individual because he didn't recognize him. He wasn't somebody that was normally in the area.
9: There appeared to be a short conversation, something to the effect, "Oh, hi, how are you?" And that's all he saw.
4: But nobody knew who it was. They only had a description of it being a white male, a certain age and height.
11: With no obvious signs of forced entry, detectives quickly turn their attention to any white males that Debbie knows, including her boyfriend, John Thomas.
17: I knew he would be a suspect. I mean, it's obvious. The first people they look at are people that they care about and that they're close to.
9: There's always that side of you that says, well, if he wasn't involved, he's going through some traumatic experiences right now. But as your job is, you have to interview him.
22: My name is John Thomas. As of August 1996, we've been dating approximately 2.5 years. Debbie was very outgoing, very extroverted, fun to be around. I was doing contract work for the U.S. Forest Service northeast of Fresno. I left town approximately a week before she was murdered.
9: Since a sexual assault was involved in this murder, we had to ask John Thomas some tough sexually related questions.
22: You actually get angry because, and I know why they're asking the questions, but it's almost like a character assassination. It's hard to hear things said about this person that you love that's been murdered.
9: We were able to determine that John Thomas, at the time of Debbie's murder, was assigned to fighting a fire in Northern California. I asked for a DNA sample from John Thomas, and he voluntarily provided one. He was eliminated as being a donor of the DNA.
17: The last time I saw her was 10 days before she was killed. It was John's graduation. She'd had her hair done and a new outfit, and she was beautiful.
22: That would be the last videotape of her, and they'd be some of the last pictures taken of her. It's hard to look at him today still, so...
11: John Thomas is fully cooperating and able to offer investigators critical information about Debbie in the weeks leading up to her murder. Turns out, Debbie had been looking for a roommate.
4: That sent up a really big red flag.
22: She put ads and flyers up, which was pretty typical. Make a couple people had fallen through, so I know that, you know, that could be stressful.
17: I think she was getting desperate. She needed to get some finances so that she could pay her bills. She needed somebody soon.
9: Could it be that someone who had come to visit her apartment did this? That became something that concerned us.
4: She had some papers on her dining room table with names on it.
11: A list of prospective roommates becomes a list of people of interest.
22: She opened the door for somebody.
11: So who was on the other side of that door?
5: What's the most honored and awarded streaming news program?
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2: Please.
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49: A police spokesman says the department has two detectives working full-time on the Debbie Dorian murder case.
17: They had a tremendous amount of pressure because the police had very little to go on. It's not usually a one-time thing. Somebody doesn't commit a one-time horrendous crime. They commit it again.
11: And one lead jumps right to the top of the pile, her search for a roommate.
21: She had put ads in the paper, she had posted flyers at Fresno State, and she had a list of people's names on her table.
15: Anytime you have a list of people that you believe have had recent contact with the victim, those people are going to be persons of interest.
21: A few of the names I remember specifically, one was Alvin, one was Laura, and one was Nick. Or Rick.
4: There was a person named Alvin who had actually made contact with her in person.
21: Alvin called the police department after he heard the news and said, hey, you know, I was supposed to rent a room from the girl that was murdered. I was at the apartment. He had provided a deposit and signed an agreement with Debbie to take the room, but he hadn't received a key yet.
11: Alvin doesn't fit the neighbor's description of the white man he saw outside Debbie's apartment. Alvin is black, in his early 20s, and over 6 feet tall.
50: Detective Garcia, the interview with Alvin.
51: What did you do when you went there?
50: I knocked on the door, say hi to me. What time was it that you got there? 6:07.
4: We thought it was a little unusual that she would have a male roommate.
17: It was strange because she didn't rent to men, but I know how desperate she was to get a roommate.
51: Did you think about living with someone who's got a boyfriend? Actually, I thought it was kind of really weird. Like, I didn't get, I felt like, you know, it was a problem. That's her problem, not mine.
9: A background was conducted, and it was determined that he was a sex registrant in the state of California.
21: That definitely sent some alarm bells going off in investigators' heads because of the circumstances around Debbie's death.
32: That must have made you think, oh boy.
9: Absolutely.
32: And then he tells you something odd about going back to the apartment.
9: He went back because he was concerned, since Debbie didn't answer the door, that maybe she was taking his money.
51: He told me something about the door knob. Do you remember what that was? It was on Wednesday night, about the door. Nobody answered. The blinds were open. The TV was on. From what I could see on the wall. them, and I knocked the door to my answer. I tried the door, multiple times, the door was unlocked.
11: Of course, this raises big questions. He admits turning the door handle and finding it unlocked, but he says he doesn't enter.
32: That statement must have struck you as odd.
0: Absolutely.
32: So you're questioning Alvin about his alibi, and he gives you another name.
0: Yes.
32: And that is?
0: Maurice.
4: Alvin and Maurice Dixon worked at the same place, a business called Grocery Outlet. They were friends at that time.
1: Dixon, at that time, was 28 years old. He was an Army veteran. He didn't have any criminal record.
9: He transported Alvin to Debbie Dorian's apartment on several occasions. And on some of those occasions, he accompanied Alvin to the front door of Debbie Dorian's apartment. However, he never entered. Never met Debbie Dorian, never been inside her apartment, and as I recall, never really had a conversation with her.
2: So you've never seen this girl, don't know what she looks like, never talked to her?
3: No, not from all this started happening at first. You know, I never seen her, just heard her voice on the phone. And then recently, like when we were talking, I've seen a picture on the news.
4: During the interview, he stuck to the story that he'd never met Debbie. We started getting into some of his sexual background.
51: Like, you know, go over to her house and check your things. Is that okay?
3: Yeah, it's fine. I think I have the receipt for it in my checkbook. I bought two things, duct tape to tie up the ends of the rope.
4: He said that the only duct tape he ever had was for a punching bag that he had at his home. That was a little suspicious to us, that he would volunteer that kind of information. He wasn't told we were looking specifically at duct tape, that we were only looking at bondage type of things.
11: Dixon says he had been asked specifically about duct tape in an interview with another detective, which is why he brought it up.
51: What made you mention that?
3: Somebody mentioned duct tape or something like that. Do you have any duct tape, or do you know anything about duct tape or something?
51: When was that?
3: That was when I first came to question.
11: But investigators' eyebrows are officially raised.
4: We were able to get consent to search his home, found the punching bag that he had used that had duct tape around it.
21: It didn't match up with the duct tape that was used on Debbie's body, or that was located on Debbie's body. The DNA from Debbie's body was compared to Alvin, and he was excluded as being the contributor to that DNA.
5: Alvin is eliminated. Maurice Dixon's sample was also submitted to see if we could exclude, and he could not be excluded.
1: It didn't add up because he said he'd never been in her apartment. So the fact that he said that and that the DNA at least had a preliminary match, I think everyone thought he wasn't telling the truth.
51: Our investigation is that you were the one that did this.
3: No, I am not the one who did this. I have nothing to do with this at all. How many times I have to keep telling you, I did not go inside this apartment. I do not know this person. I never met her.
9: As a result of that test, Maurice Dixon was arrested and charged with the murder of Debbie Dorian.
6: When Dixon arrived home from work, undercover officers swooped in, and he was arrested with his hands up right in the middle of the street.
1: He pleaded not guilty. His bail was set at over $1 million. I think the feeling was that the case had been solved. Most people thought it was over.
7: I think it's great. I mean, hopefully it's the right person.
11: But this case is far from over. As investigators keep digging, they're about to get a big surprise.
1: It was a surprise to the police, to the media, to everyone you could think of.
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10: In your morning.
13: Man, it's good to be home.

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4: Super Bowl 61 is coming.
5: Let's go, let's go, let's go!
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21: We're so close to solving this. We just need

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1: Maurice, you have to understand something, okay? You're under arrest for murder.
2: An arrest was made in the death of Deborah Dorian.
3: Police, out of nowhere, you know, they made this arrest of a man named Maurice Dixon, who had gone to the apartment with his friend, who was responding to Debbie and her advertising for a roommate.
4: Residents were shocked that he is charged with Dorian's murder.
5: Yeah, very surprised. Yeah, this is quite a neighborhood. You don't expect something like that. And like I said, especially coming from him.
6: Now, Dixon's arrest comes just 1 year after the O.J. Simpson verdict, the so-called trial of the century.
7: It was a vote of not guilty for O.J. Simpson and a vote of no confidence in the LAPD.
8: LAPD guilty!
6: At the time, the general public, especially in California, was more aware of DNA, but there was also more scrutiny of police investigations.
9: Well actually, I don't want to go into race, but just knowing the background of a black man in society being arrested and the scared feeling that our family had with Maurice actually being in the system, I mean, really brought a lot of anguish to our family.
6: There was a lot of racialized tensions in the air at that time. Mm-hmm. O.J. Simpson's verdict had just come in. That came on the heels of Rodney King.
10: Are we live?
11: But to the people of South Central L.A., that 30-hour rampage was more revolt than riot.
6: There was a lot of pointing fingers, but the police had reason to be looking at Maurice.
12: Oh, I definitely think there was a reason to look at him. He had been there in a very close proximity to the time that she was last heard from. And so, you know, he was definitely somebody that was on the list.
13: Maurice Dixon walked into court shackled at the hands and feet.
3: After Maurice Dixon was arraigned, police continued to investigate. So one of the things they did was conduct a more sophisticated DNA test.
6: You have to remember, at that time, DNA technology was changing rapidly. Investigators initially relied on one test that compared six markers, but were about to start using a more precise test, looking at 13 markers, similar to what labs use today.
14: It was a matter of weeks between the first test and the second DNA test, the more discriminating one.
6: That second, more powerful test reveals the DNA from the Debbie Dorian crime scene does not match Maurice Dixon. He is cleared and all charges are dropped.
13: Maurice Dixon had been in custody for a little more than 2 weeks. Tonight, he is free, and the investigation into the Debbie Dorian murder case returns to square one.
3: The fact that that DNA did not match, I think, was a surprise to the police, to Debbie's family, to the community, to everyone you could think of, except for Maurice Dixon, because he knew he didn't do it.
15: Right now, we don't want to comment anything at this time. We're just happy that he's being released.
3: So after Maurice Dixon was released from jail, I interviewed him. He told us that, you know, he was living with the shadow over his life, that there was this air of suspicion around him. He was potentially facing the death penalty for a crime he didn't commit.
16: People, you know, stare at me and of like, you know, accusing me, but not knowing, you know, the full details of what happened.
17: I totally understand his feelings. I understand the family's feelings, but it was all part of my investigation.
18: We know that there's someone out there that have committed this crime. And basically, the city is afraid again. We know it's hard on her family also, because they have to go through it again, waiting to see who they may arrest next.
19: I just thought, okay, we're back to square one. We need to rethink this. I worked with children, and I didn't want to be emotionally upset when I'm working with children. So for my lunch breaks, I'd go and cry for 20 minutes, and then I'd come back, and we're okay for a while. You know, I just had to keep going. Yeah.
20: Our future's been taken away. We will not see a wedding. We will not see grandchildren. She will not get to have a life. The one thing we can do, and the one thing we strive to do, is to get the person who did this.
21: Every time something like this happens, it's like pulling the scab off a wound.

0: Peter Dorian, her father, was very committed to keeping the case in the mind of the community, in the mind of media.
1: I would hope that a person would have the morality to come forward if they know something, just because they want to help or they feel maybe a little guilt about something.
2: We put flyers everywhere. We put them all around Fresno State. We put them in all the businesses. The governor's reward was $50,000. Then our family reward was $10,000. So it's quite a big reward.
1: I can't live with myself unless we've done everything we can do to help solve the crime.
2: He was very active at first. I think it became so overwhelming that it just hurt too much to keep going. And so he decided he would retreat.
3: I remember receiving a telephone call from Peter, and he told me, he says, Vince, he says, I can't do it anymore. She'll forever be in my heart, but I cannot hold out hope any longer.
4: But Debbie's mom, Sarah, pushes forward, holding investigator Vince Zavala to a promise.
3: I made a commitment to her. I would never quit. And she asked me, well, what about when you retire? I says, well, I won't retire. I won't retire until I solve it.
5: I've been a law enforcement officer for a little over 40 years, and I farmed all those 40 years in addition to working. With a cold case, you pour your heart and your soul into it and all the time you have, and hopefully you solve the case. It entails a lot of patience, just like farming. No matter what you're doing, you have to continue to farm, or all the time will be for nothing. So if I had to come out at night and work on the case during the day, I'd come out at night.
2: Vince Zavala is the man you want on your side. And when he gets a hold of something, he doesn't let it go.
3: Sarah often said that solving Debbie's murder was like a million-piece puzzle. If you keep putting one piece together, two pieces together, three pieces, you're eventually going to get a picture of who murdered her daughter.
4: And some of those pieces are about to fall into place.
6: Fresno police are looking for a Caucasian male in his late 20s, early 30s.
4: Thanks to a string of terrifying attacks just an hour from Fresno.
7: We feel he's a predator. He could strike at any time.
8: This was a person who was repeating.
4: And then the break investigators have been waiting for.
3: This guy is still around. We've got a shot at getting this guy.
9: You've never seen anything like this before.
10: Here it is. I mean, that's incredible.
11: This place is going to astonish you.
12: What is that?
11: Oh, my gosh.
9: America's most beautiful natural wonders.
13: Wow! This is breathtaking.
14: Whoa! That is pretty amazing.
9: ABC News and Nat Geo.
10: This is extraordinary.
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46: Premieres Tuesday, September 1st.
47: So this case became personal to Vince Zavala. He was determined to find Debbie's killer.
48: Some of the investigators on this case continued doggedly to work on it.
49: That's Fresno. You know the Fresno PD never gave up. You know how frustrating it must be for them to just wake up every day and not know who did it, why did they do it, how did they do it.
50: Were there moments where you lost hope of solving the crime?
51: I never lost hope. I always had faith, but there were many, many times I was frustrated.
52: It stayed with the department, stayed with me, even to this day. There was this desire to solve the case, but we needed evidence.
53: Our investigation of the murder of Debbie Dorian focused basically on the Fresno area. Then I received a telephone call from our Fresno Regional Laboratory and was told that there was a DNA case-to-case hit.
54: Remember, the DNA from Debbie's case is already in that national DNA database, CODIS. And now, finally, after 6 years, another case is a match.
47: There was a lead where the DNA in Debbie's case matched suspect DNA in a sexual assault in Visalia. Visalia is about an hour away from Fresno to the south.
55: So in July 1999, there was a sexual assault occurred on the south side of Visalia. Over the period of the next 3 years, several other similar crimes occurred in Visalia. And I believe these crimes were committed by the same suspect.
56: In each of those cases, the suspect was described as a white male adult, in his 30s generally, from 5'6 to maybe close to about 6 foot, medium-sized build.
55: So his MO would be that he'd find a young woman, late teens, early 20s. He'd find her alone. He produced a gun and he told them that he'd shoot them if they didn't do what he said.
56: He was described as either wearing a bandana over his face or he was wearing a hoodie with the hood pulled up over his face. The victims described him as wearing black pants and black shoes, which eventually led us to think that maybe he was involved in the restaurant business.
54: Police aren't able to collect physical evidence from every assault, but in one case, they get lucky, collecting DNA from the suspect that will become the critical puzzle piece linking these assaults to Debbie Dorian's murder.
47: Jane Doe, number one, was riding her bike home from work. A man approached her with a gun.
55: Tells her to get on her knees, fondles her under her clothing.
47: She was able to show investigators where the sexual assault took place, so they were able to collect DNA from that area.
54: And now they know that whoever left that DNA
0: is also the person who murdered Debbie Dorian. They just don't know who it is.
55: It brought it to a whole new level because now we got a guy that is running around in the Visalia area that has killed before. It gets everybody's attention.
53: Once I heard of the case-to-case hit, I was so excited I jumped in my car and immediately went to Visalia. This guy is still around. We've got a shot at getting this guy now.
0: Working together, the team in Fresno and Visalia conduct background checks, interviews. They collect and test well over 100 DNA samples, but they just can't seem to hit their mark. They were chasing what seemed like a ghost, and the clock was ticking.
53: Once we had exhausted our leads in Visalia, we were desperate.
1: You never know when he's going to get the urge to hit again. You never know if he's going to escalate or if he's going to go back to something else. He could strike at any time.
55: There were times I couldn't sleep at night because what can we do? So as the years go by, I said, you know what, we have to preserve the cases that we have.
56: You know, statute of limitations on sex crimes is 10 years in California, and we were approaching the 10-year mark.
48: So the clock is running out. The prosecutors decide, well, we have the DNA.
49: We have a commonality. We can identify this DNA profile.
48: We just don't have a name.
49: We just don't have a name.
56: Lieutenant Pewter wrote a John Doe warrant for the DNA profile. And that was very instrumental because what it did was preserve the statute of limitations.
0: The warrant officially stops the clock on the statute of limitations. It's the first of its kind in the county, say authorities, buying the team more time to find their John Doe.
2: We knew that if we could find this person, that we really had him, which, you know, is a big part of the puzzle.
0: A puzzle that's about to get some help from an unlikely source, a serial killer.
48: I'm sure the detectives back then couldn't imagine this. It's crazy.
51: I really felt this was going to crack the case.
0: A killer with decades-old secrets is in their sights.
53: Peter, sorry, but we got to check all the boxes off.
0: And the victim, the survivor, who promised to take her attacker down.
3: All I remember saying is, I'm going to get you. You're not going to get away with it.
36: Super Bowl 61 is coming.
4: Let's go, let's go, let's go!
36: And everyone's going.
3: Okay, let's go!
5: Let's go!
3: Come on, let's go! Let's go! Let's go! Let's do it!
9: Let's go!
36: Because once the game starts...
10: Let's go! You better get on that bus!
11: Why, Jimmy? Well, don't just stand there!
36: Everything else... stops.
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14: We're tracking several stories breaking this evening. 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
6: When the documentary came out, we immediately began getting leads. There is another suspect, and it wasn't Mark Goodyear.
7: We're so close to solving this. We just need the one person who connects everything.
8: So when I interview Mark this time, what should I ask him?
6: Ask him if he'll talk to me.
9: You shouldn't be trying to steal my house.
15: I live here. Police is on the way.
9: No, you don't.
15: Police is on the way.
16: And that's when the squatter standoff started.
9: Get out of my house.
22: I realized that we really had a squatter on our hands.
23: I literally lost my...
24: I have seen every scam in the book, I thought.
25: That's something that never, like, leaves you.
22: Get the out of our house.
26: What went through your head when you realized the man who assaulted you is also charged with murdering somebody?
27: Why didn't he murder me?
28: Debbie's dad found her body in her bedroom early this morning.
29: If it could happen to Debbie Dorian, it could have happened to any of us.
26: This case is often referred to as a million-piece puzzle. This is just a sample, right?
30: This is a fraction of what was collected. Trace evidence, fibers, fingerprints.
31: We have to find this monster out there.
32: Have you ever seen that girl?
33: Nope.
32: You don't know her?
26: On the surface, he did seem like, you know, your next door neighbor.
34: His alter ego, Nick Steele, online.
26: More of a fantasy.
35: He talked about his bedroom looking similar to 50 Shades of Grey.
37: It was crazy. It was crazy.
32: Her name was Debbie Dorian. You didn't kill her, did you?
26: Here's this boogeyman of your nightmares, and yet everyone described him as the guy who could be your neighbor.
38: Who was your neighbor?
32: Yeah, I hope you find him. I hope we do catch the guy.
0: Here in this quiet city of Visalia, nestled in the Sierra Nevadas, the same man who brutally murdered 22-year-old Debbie Dorian
39: begins a brazen string of sexual assaults against other women. One of them is attacked riding her bike home from work. One tries to escape the predator by cutting through a field. And another, just a high school student at the time, attacked as she was walking home from school.
0: Another is assaulted here while waiting for a bus.
39: All of these women's identities have been shielded from the public by law enforcement, each of them referred to simply as Jane Doe.
0: But tonight, for the first time, one of these brave survivors is stepping out of the shadows.
26: We're rolling. You were Jane Doe number one for many years.
38: Yeah.
26: But you're comfortable now with saying at least your first name.
38: At least my first name, yeah.
26: And you're comfortable going on camera.
38: I wasn't for a long time.
0: And when we sat down for her first interview, she told us she was ready to reclaim her voice, taking back what she says was stolen from her at just 19 years old when she moved to the Central Valley of California. It was your love of horses that drew you here.
38: Yes.
26: You kind of had your future mapped out in your head.
38: I wanted to be a horse trainer.
26: And you are an independent young woman.
38: Yes. That's what I thought.
26: And then you're riding your bike home from work one day.
38: I was about 3 blocks away from my house, and I saw a gentleman pull out of a street. It was 10:30 at night. There was nobody on the road. He grabbed my handlebars and had a gun.
26: And you saw the gun?
38: Yeah. Told me to get off my bike and get on my knees. He told me if I didn't, he would kill me. And I believed him. I was 19. You have a gun to your head, and you do what you're told. And the whole time, all I remember saying is, I'm going to get you. You're not going to get away with it.
26: That's feisty.
38: Yeah.
26: With a gun pointed at you.
38: I didn't know what else to do.
0: Beth says the man concealed his face. She could only see his eyes in the dark. She was sexually assaulted. And then she says the man fled.
38: He told me to stay where I am, count to 10, and turn around and go home. If I turned around or tried to come and find him, he knew where I lived and he would kill me.
26: He told you he knew where he lived. That is so frightening.
38: By the time I got to my apartment, I threw my bike on the grass, called my sister. About a minute later, 4 detectives and police and everybody was in my apartment.
1: Jane Doe had the presence of mind to quickly report. Reporting patrol officers were able to quickly locate the crime scene and collect the DNA evidence.
2: And then over the course of the next 3 years, we had another 3 different crimes, all of similar MO. And really, it wasn't until maybe the 3rd or the 4th crime that we realized we had the same suspect and we had a pattern.
0: The DNA collected in Beth's case is compared to other crimes in the National Criminal Database called CODIS. And that's when things take an unexpected turn, that case-to-case hit.
32: Whoever left the DNA at Debbie Dorian's crime scene committed that sexual assault. Knowing he was in the Visalia area was the first big boost we had since the murder of Debbie Dorian.
3: I like it.
4: My fly is just like yours.
26: What went through your head when you realized the man who assaulted you is also charged with murdering somebody?
38: Why didn't he murder me? That's the first thing that came to my head. Because I asked when the murder was. It was 96. And mine was 99.
26: Why do you think you survived?
38: God only knows. I don't know.
26: And as the years clicked by?
38: I would get a phone call every 5 years or so saying my case is still open. And they're like, oh, okay, well, thanks for the call. And that was it.
5: The thought that we would never catch this guy was not something I wanted to live with, you know. For the victims in Visalia and then for the Dorian family, it's something that I want to do everything in my power to find this guy. I'm sorry, I'm getting emotional.
0: The string of attacks on women seems to suddenly end. But even though the perpetrator appears to have stopped, Vince Savala won't.
32: In the Debbie Dorian case, we had over 286 pieces of evidence submitted for analyzation. Delia moved up the ranks and eventually became the director for the entire Fresno Regional Laboratory. Whenever I needed help pushing evidence through, I would call Delia.
7: He was very persistent. He would bring additional references, maybe registered sex offender cases that sort of look similar.
32: We collected DNA from over 146 individuals and compared to evidence left at Debbie Dorian's crime scene.
0: 146 DNA tests. And that's on top of the mountain of evidence Vince has collected throughout the years and shared with new detectives who would join the case.
26: This is just a sample, right?
8: This is a fraction of what was collected at the evidence warehouse. It's just shelf upon shelf of evidence.
0: In 2018, after nearly 2 decades of investigating, this now very cold case is about to heat up, thanks to the arrest of another serial predator.
10: We have identified Joseph James DeAngelo as the sole suspect in the Visalia Ransacker crime series.
2: The Visalia Ransacker case was really kind of criminal lore throughout Visalia, throughout my entire career. Ultimately, that entire case would become the Golden State Killer.
11: We begin with that bombshell arrest.
12: They say cutting-edge DNA testing allowed them to make a match.
32: I heard like everyone else, and then a thought came to my mind. Why couldn't we use the same DNA technology used to capture the Golden State Killer on Debbie Dorian's homicide case? Visalia Police Department worked on that task force, and I knew a lot of those detectives, and that started the ball rolling.
13: A very dear friend of mine, who's the retired Sacramento County DA, Amory Schubert, who was just an essential part of solving the Golden State Killer case.
14: We found the needle in the haystack.
3: And it was right here in Sacramento.
13: She called me and said, hey, we need to come down to Fresno because this technology is amazing. I'll bring my staff. And so then we started to work together with them.
35: Sacramento County, their DA's office, gave us a blueprint how to move forward with this new investigative technique.
6: They are able to come up with family members who are likely to be related to this suspect.
2: You can build out essentially a family tree and then start investigating backwards to see who are the relatives that could potentially be a suspect.
8: Within maybe a week, we got a lead.
13: And bells start to go off.
8: Exactly. A witness had seen a suspicious male outside of Debbie's apartment on the day in question. And as I read that description and I'm looking at the photograph of the suspect, I'm like, this is our guy. This really is.
9: The picture matched up to the descriptions. I'm like, Mark, it was like, this is him.
14: Now 567 to the arrest team, stand by.
15: You've never seen anything like this before.
16: Here it is. I mean, that's incredible.
17: This place is going to astonish you.
18: What is that?
17: Oh, my gosh.
15: America's most beautiful natural wonders.
19: Wow! This is breathtaking.
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0: This is a pomegranate orchard. This is what I farm. I've been farming probably a good majority of my life. Farming is much like investigating cold cases because there's a lot of unknown, there's a lot of hard work, and you don't know what you're going to end up with. You got to be very patient, watch it grow, and hopefully you get fruit.
1: After nearly 40 years of being a detective and a farmer, the time finally comes for Vince Zavala to retire from his day job. But there is one unsolved case he can't let go of. It was tearing at your heart.
0: Absolutely, but I'd made a promise to Sarah. When I retired, I talked to Chief Dyer because we were friends.
2: I realized, as a police chief, there's more than I can do, and it's bring Vince back.
0: He allowed me to come back as a reserve police officer, which gave me police officer powers when I was on duty, and that was important.
1: But no police officer pay.
0: I told him I didn't want to be paid.
1: With that genetic genealogy DNA match in hand, Vince was more hopeful than ever that his years of investigative work were about to bear fruit.
3: Probably the best lead we've had in over 23 years. This could very well be our guy.
4: They are able to take this genealogical DNA, and ultimately they came up with a name, Nikki Duane Stain.
3: He married, had a couple of kids. His work history was very solid. No criminal past that we could see. This is a normal guy, but then you think, well, a normal guy could have committed this. That's why we haven't been able to find him. He was living in Visalia, in the city.
5: He raised his kids, was at the PTA. His focus was the family, and he did work for charity organizations.
1: Now that detectives have a name, they want to talk to this guy. They discover that he's been divorced and working at a food court in the local mall.
6: Turns out that early hunch that their suspect may work in the restaurant business was spot on.
3: We were all hands on deck. Let's do what we got to do. Let's get a DNA sample from him. Our primary mission was to look for anything that he would publicly discard that we could obtain a DNA profile from.
7: So we thought a trash run might be the best opportunity. My partner and I dressed down in plain clothes, put on a vest as if we were part of solid waste. We removed the trash cans from the street and replaced them with the empty trash cans.
4: It's called a surreptitious trash dump because once he throws it away outside on the street, it's free game.
7: We found male razor blades that appeared used and were discarded, and so we sent that up to be tested to see if it had any DNA on it.
3: I was excited, but I'd been excited before, so that kept me from totally jumping in.
1: But 2 weeks later, his phone rings.
3: I was at home. It was the middle of the day. I put it on speakerphone.
8: I said, hey, Vince, you got to sit down because I have news. We got the guy. It's him.
3: My wife was close to me. Once she heard it, she cried. So did I. As I've gotten older, I've gotten more emotional. I'm pretty old now. I was happy.
8: It was good. It was a lot of years of work.
3: Nikki Stain was our 147th individual who we obtained a DNA sample from for comparison. And he was the match.
9: Okay, you're good. We're out of the car.
6: Their next stop is that shopping mall in Visalia to surprise Nikki Stain with a visit.
9: There's a couple of customers, Chris.
10: You don't feel comfortable with the...
11: We'll just wait, hang back.
10: Yeah, and they're off.
11: I don't see how we're going to be able to talk to him over the counter.
3: We went to his workplace asking for him.
11: Hi, is Mr. Stain in?
12: Mr. Stain in?
11: Yeah.
13: Hi.
11: Hi, Mr. Stain. My name is Vince Zavala.
13: Hi,
11: Bob Sotis.
13: Hi, Bob.
11: We're doing some grunt work here. We're looking into a matter that happened a while ago. Take 5 minutes.
13: Okay.
11: That's fine.
3: We begin to ask him some questions.
11: Have you ever seen that girl?
13: Nope. Nope.
11: You've never committed any violence against her?
13: No, I haven't done anything. I don't know her, so yeah. I wouldn't know how to.
11: Yeah. So have you never committed violence against anybody?
13: No violence against anybody.
6: But Vince hasn't waited this long and come this far to take no for an answer.
11: Her name was Debbie Dorian. She was found murdered. You didn't kill her, did you?
13: No.
4: Nikki Stain denied knowing Debbie.
3: During our conversation with Nikki Stain, I told him, I says, look,
11: we've been asking everybody we talked to if they would voluntarily give us an oral swab to compare to evidence that's at this scene. But if you haven't been there, I mean... You know, it's just kind of a mundane thing.
13: It sounds like, I don't know, that sounds like, I don't know if I want to do that.
6: Stain refuses to turn over his DNA, and the interview seems to come to an end.
3: We thanked him for his time. As we were walking, Nikki Stain stops. He looks me in the eye, and he says,
13: yeah, I hope you find him.
11: I hope we do catch the guy. And thank you. Have a good day.
7: We had the arrest team standing by the exterior door.
14: 257 to the arrest team, stand by.
7: Where he was going to have to re-enter the mall back to his place of work.
15: Now, Preston.
16: Nikki Stain.
15: Hi.
16: Put your hands behind your back.
15: Turn around, man.
11: 5 seconds later, he's arrested.
4: He was ultimately arrested at that time on the sexual assaults from the Visalia cases.
3: Shortly after Nikki Stain was handcuffed, I made a telephone call to Sarah.
17: He called me and he says, we actually have him. We have him in custody. And I said, really? Really? This is really something. Yeah, called all my friends, called everybody. Guess what? Yeah, it's really happening.
6: As police begin talking to Nikki Stain, they're about to discover that he is anything but the guy next door.
14: If you have my phone, you'll be able to see that because it has like 400 videos on it.
18: This is what you need to know.
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40: Turn around, man.
6: After Nikki Stain is arrested for the sexual assaults in Visalia, he's brought into the police department to be questioned.
41: Go ahead and have a seat in that chair right over here. Okay.
6: And to the surprise of detectives, he seems to have a lot to say.
41: Nick, do you know why you're here today?
42: Yeah, I do know why I'm here.
43: From the beginning of the interview, he knew why he was there for the Visalia cases, and we just let him talk.
42: I know I've done a couple things that here in Visalia that I shouldn't have done.
41: So when you say a couple things in Visalia, what are the couple things that you're talking about?
42: Oh, there's a couple times that I approached women that out in the street that they know and stuff and coerced them into having some kind of oral. And so those are things I shouldn't have done.
41: Against their will?
42: Yes.
6: Detectives then walk Nikki Stain through each of the sexual assaults he's accused of.
41: Suspect pulled sweatshirt over his face and then placed handgun in her side. He escorted the victim and concealed their location behind some bushes. Requested the victim unbutton her shirt.
42: That might have happened. I think that one happened.
41: She was standing alone waiting to catch a bus. Suspect approached the victim. suspect told the victim not to run or he would kill her.
42: I say that sounds like me, but I don't think that was me.
0: The worst thing that any defense attorney can hear is when you're questioned about a crime, it's like, well, I don't know, but it sounds like me.
41: Do you recall what you wore during those?
42: I recall wearing a hoodie or something like that.
43: With my demeanor, I think really brought some comfort to him to really open up about our sexual assault cases.
42: So, you know, I kind of like had some bad things that go on in my life, and I can say that I've had a problem with sex addiction. If you have my phone, you'll be able to see that because it has like 400 videos on it of probably 100 different women.
43: During my interview, he did mention that he began sleeping with prostitutes starting in high school all the way up until his arrest.
42: I had so many encounters with women. Mm-hmm. You know, I'm talking about like paid for encounters or this or that, or like start chatting with them and then all the next thing we know, we're doing something.
43: He did brag, seemed proud about his sexual promiscuity with prostitutes.
42: I'm a single guy for the last 2 years, and it seems like the only women that pay me any attention are the younger ones.
1: He was happy to talk about himself and all the sexual things that he had done in his past. It was crazy. It was crazy.
42: I'll tell you the truth, I don't really think that hiring an escort or having a sugar babe or anything like that, I personally don't think that that's a wrong thing.
43: He talked about his bedroom looking similar to 50 Shades of Grey.

0: had saw pictures of those types of rooms, dark rooms, on the internet. I said I wanted to paint it that way. Now everybody sees it. Says,
1: yeah, right.
2: When they did the search, and he had these silk robes in his closet and sex toys.
3: During our investigation, we learned that Nicky Stain was operating an Airbnb operation out of his home. He would also rent rooms out to younger females. He talked about providing for these young females.
4: Investigators also find what appears to be a fake Facebook profile where Nicky Stain calls himself Nick Steele and claims to be chairman of a Fortune 500 company. His alter ego, Nick Steele,
5: yes,
4: online, pointed in a different direction.
5: Yes, I think more of a fantasy.
4: He also posted videos of himself on that Facebook page, going out to party.
0: Okay, I'm going out tonight.
4: Was he sort of baiting women online?
5: Oh, I don't believe so. I think it was more about, this is me, I'm capable of this, I'm so attractive, I'm so, you know, my proudness is such that, you know, these things happen in my life.
3: During our search warrant at his residence, we located that he had a wall plug camera in one of the roommates' bathrooms that was associated to a younger female.
4: There were also allegations of peeping Tom.
5: Yes. It's kind of a voyeurism, obviously, and then it steps into inappropriate actions.
4: Inappropriate actions that land Nicky Stain with a misdemeanor peeping charge. Stain pleads not guilty to the charge, which is eventually dropped.
2: He definitely had some sexual deviances.
4: But as Nicky Stain's defense attorney points out, sexual deviance doesn't necessarily equate to murder.
5: It was separate and apart. Usually people move forward as far as the seriousness of their crimes. And so it was odd that there was this homicide, but then later there's peeping Tom activity and assaults.
4: The violence seemed, yes, to de-escalate.
5: Yes.
4: And back in that interrogation room, when the conversation turns to Debbie Dorian's murder, Nicky Stain's not done talking yet.
0: The detectives there today before you guys arrested me, you bring up an interesting case. One that, you know, it does shock me.
6: What's the most honored and awarded streaming news program?
7: 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We're tracking several stories breaking this evening. In the flood zone, the painstaking search for the missing continues.
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29: All right, let's go, let's go, let's go, come on!
30: Let's go!
31: Super Bowl 61 is coming.
29: Let's go, let's go, let's go!
31: And everyone's going.
32: Okay, let's go!
33: Let's go!
32: Come on, let's go! Let's go! Let's go! Let's do it!
31: Let's go! Because once the game starts...
34: Let's go! You better get on that bus!
35: Why did it? Well, don't just stand there!
31: Are you ready? Everything else... stops.
4: When detectives show up at the mall to confront Nicky Stain at his workplace, they ask him about Debbie Dorian. He claims he's never seen her before.
36: Have you ever seen that girl?
37: Nope.
36: You don't know her?
37: Okay.
4: But when they get him into the interrogation room, he has a different story.
0: The detectives there today before you guys arrested me. You brought up an interesting case. I was with that girl, you know, several times and stuff like that.
37: You were?
0: Yes, I was. So, you know, to be honest with you, she was, I picked her up in Fresno there on the street there at one time. You know, after I dropped her off, I thought that was going to be the last time I seen of her. Okay. And then she, you know, found her way to my workplace, you know, on other occasions and asked me if I, you know, would want to again.
3: He acknowledged that he did know Debbie and that he had been to her apartment multiple times for sex.
4: The stunning allegation that Stain and Debbie had met for consensual sex is something prosecutors dispute, but his new defense team will now try to prove. Brian Pinto is the defense's lead investigator.
38: I spent a lot of hours in the jail with Nicky Stain. He's probably one of the most intelligent clients I've ever had, but he's also one of the most complicated and mysterious.
4: Brian attempted to track down coworkers and acquaintances from Stain's past to back up his story. Did you have any verifiable evidence that they had met before or that this was consensual in any way?
38: A lot of people that he gave me that would potentially back that story up were people that he worked with that he only remembered first names.
5: There was some evidence that she may have gone into his place of work, but, you know, we weren't able to really chase those folks down because it was so long ago.
2: There was nothing to support that she had come into contact with him in any other way. It was completely concocted.
4: After his police interview, Nicky Stain is booked, fingerprinted, and now that he's under arrest, has no choice but to turn over his DNA. The authorities reach out to Beth, who spent years as Jane Doe number one, with the news she never expected to get.
39: They told me that they got him. Say that again. It took me a couple times for them to tell me that they got him and that there was going to be a press conference the next day.
40: It was the last press conference that I held as a police chief, so it meant a lot to me.
41: Nicky Dwayne Stain is the primary suspect in the rape and murder of Debbie Dorian.
39: I locked myself in my room and I watched it. And I bawled my eyes out. And all of those emotions that came back hard.
2: Nicky Stain is every woman's nightmare.
42: And what did you mean by that?
43: Nicky Stain looks like an average guy. He looks like a normal person.
42: He blends into the background.
43: Yeah, he blends in.
44: Almost 12,000 days of waiting.

0: has finished is the struggle to always be searching.
1: Nikki Stain is charged with 4 counts of sexual assault in the Visalia attacks and for the murder of Debbie Dorian. In 2020, the Fresno DA's office takes the lead on prosecuting the cases. Stain pleads not guilty to all the charges.
2: I'm the City Hall and Courts reporter at ABC 30 Action News here in Fresno. It was definitely a big story to walk into as a 22-year-old just a few months out of college.
3: Live at 5, clear to proceed. Nikki Stain could face...
2: The contrast between the two sides of this courtroom really could not have been any different. On the right side of this courtroom, you had Deborah Miller and Caitlin Drake, 2 very straight-to-the-point senior deputy district attorneys. And on the other side, you had Jane Bolger, somebody who really believes in defending her client and protecting the process that everybody in this country is entitled to. Jane was the defense attorney of the very first court case I ever covered. And at one point, Jane had asked me how old I was. And when I told her, she said, "Gabe, I have pants older than you." It was the fall of 2023 when this preliminary hearing started, but in so many ways, that courtroom went back to 1996.
1: The judge orders that no civilian witnesses can be shown on camera.
4: I put on the neighbor of who had seen the white male at Debbie's doorstep on that Tuesday.
5: He basically knocked on the door, and it wasn't a confrontational kind of encounter, but she let him in.
6: Nikki Stain matches the description, but makes you wonder whether or not the person that was seen in her apartment was Nikki Stain.
4: One of the items of evidence that I presented was the list that was located at Debbie's apartment on her kitchen table, which appeared to be a list of potential roommates.
7: And what does it say by number 6?
8: By number 6, it has the name Nick and then scratched out, or Rick, and then it says, "We'll call Tuesday to 12 o'clock.
7: We'll call Tuesday 12 o'clock?
8: Yeah.
4: What I believe happened is that Nikki Stain called Debbie on Tuesday, said, "I would like to come by and look at the apartment." She said, "Sure," gave him the address, and he showed up on her doorstep, and she let him in. I put Peter Dorian on the stand.
1: After years of not speaking publicly about his daughter's case, Peter Dorian has to recount those horrible moments when he finds her in her apartment.
7: What did you see when you entered Debbie's bedroom?
9: She was lying on the floor.
7: Was she moving?
9: No.
7: Is there anything else about Debbie that you noticed that morning?
9: Well, she was lying face up. Her mouth and nose had been taped shut with some gray-colored tape, so that prevented her from breathing.
4: We had 2 of the sexual assault victims from Visalia testify at the preliminary hearing.
1: When you saw him in the courtroom, did anything register?
10: The eyes and the voice. The eyes and the voice, you're always going to remember that voice.
1: What went through your mind when you heard it?
10: That's him. Holy crap, that's him.
4: She was able to describe what happened to her in the courtroom in front of Nikki Stain. It was something to watch.
10: How dare you be able to go on living, knowing what you did, that you have destroyed who knows how many people's lives, and you can continue your life like nothing happened. How dare you?
2: When prosecutors and the defense said that she was free to go, she just sat there and she wept. You could tell that she has never walked away from this, that it has been with her every single day.
1: And prosecutors have 1 more piece of evidence up their sleeve.
11: Hello, this call is from a correction facility.
1: Recordings of Nikki Stain's phone calls from jail.
11: Hello?
12: Hello, Mom.
1: And Nikki Stain just keeps talking.
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13: We're tracking several stories breaking this evening. In the flood zone, the painstaking search for the missing continues.
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32: This call is from a correction facility and is subject to monitoring and recording.
33: Can you hear me, Nick?
34: During the preliminary hearing, prosecutors introduced calls that Nikki Stain made to family members while he was being held in the Tulare County Jail. And on those calls, he doesn't hold back.
35: Yeah, I can hear you. What?
0: of hurting people and things like that. That was in my past. I know I need to be punished for it. I just know that I'll be here the rest of my life.
12: One could say that the jailhouse phone calls were a sense of admission because there was no denials.
13: But you're innocent until you're proven guilty, in my book. You know what you did. We don't. We're going to say that you're innocent until they prove otherwise, my opinion. It's the way that America works.
0: I'm guilty. You know, I did some bad things. I'm not trying to kind of like hide them. You know, I mean, I'm ashamed of them, but you know, they're there now. So it's just like, you know, quit running from it and just take it.
14: Are you innocent of any of those crimes?
0: No, not really, Mom. I was kind of like involved in all of them.
15: To us, that's an admission that he committed all of these crimes, including Debbie Dorian.
16: Those revealing phone calls could be key evidence if the case proceeds to trial.
34: But the defense insists that Nikki Stain never admitted to killing Debbie Dorian, including in that police interrogation.
17: I did wrong, okay? And even the things that I did back, you know, in here in Visalia, that those things were haunting me forever. But the thing in Fresno there, I didn't know that went down. I didn't know that happened. I didn't feel remorse for that or anything like that or anything because I didn't know that it happened.
15: During the preliminary hearing, the defense was trying to attack the investigation, specifically with the arrest of Maurice Dixon initially and the DNA testing originally.
18: So that's a mistake.
20: I'm not going to say it's a mistake, no.
18: You refuse to say that we're arresting the wrong man on faulty lab work is a mistake? Did you get the right
20: He
18: guy?
20: Was eventually cleared.
18: Yeah, so yeah. He was the wrong guy.
34: But prosecutors maintain that the DNA evidence in this case tells the whole story.
15: There was no other foreign DNA on Debbie's body. The only DNA located was Debbie Dorian's DNA and Nikki Duane Stain's DNA.
34: When the preliminary hearing wraps up, the judge decides there is enough evidence for the case to proceed to trial.
21: The defendant is held to answer on all counts and charges.
34: Prosecutors announce they're going to seek the death penalty. But ultimately, Nikki Stain is ready to make a deal.
22: Nikki Stain's case was heading toward a jury trial early next year, but now a possible deal with prosecutors.
16: Just 5 weeks after the judge had set a trial date, we got word that Nikki Stain would be entering a change of plea.
34: Stain's defense team had asked prosecutors if they would allow him to plead guilty to just the murder charge and dismiss the sexual assault charges.
15: I contacted the parents. Peter was on board because Nikki Stain would receive life without the possibility of parole, and he did not want to have to testify at jury trial. Sarah Loven had a different opinion, and she wanted him to admit and plead guilty to everything that he did.
34: And she wasn't the only one who felt that way.
23: Why did you feel so strongly that you wanted those sexual assaults?
24: Because those victims deserved to have him say, I did this, and I'm going to get sentenced for it.
23: I'm going to be punished.
24: That's right. And I am going to serve not just time for Debbie Dorian's murder, but for the crimes I committed against you.
15: Ultimately, Nikki Stain was willing to do that. He didn't want to go forward to trial.
34: The district attorney's office also agrees to forego the death penalty.
15: He would serve life without the possibility of parole.
25: Unlawfully and with malice aforethought committed murder against Deborah, Sarah, and Dorian. Mr. Stain, how do you plead?
33: Guilty.
23: Why plead guilty?
35: To save his life. To save his life. I believe if we had gone to trial, it would easily have been a death penalty verdict. I just knew that because we're emotion-driven, it's almost impossible to be unbiased. We all have our biases. She was an attractive young woman. She was doing positive things in her life, going to school. Her life was just beginning. She had, you know, parents that loved and adored her. And I just was fairly certain that he would end up with a death sentence.
15: The courtroom was full for Nikki Duane Stain's sentencing.
36: Court Department 62 is now in session.
1: The Honorable Judge Harrell presiding.
34: Jane Doe, number one, steps up to the podium and delivers her impact statement with cameras carefully trained on her hands.
2: My life changed forever that day. I tried moving on. I have tried to forget, to be every man within. I was always scared. I wish I was dead. I wish he did kill me. It would have been a lot better than having these thoughts in my head and flashbacks. The night playing over and over again in my head.
23: Your statement is incredibly powerful.
2: Hopefully it got through to him that I wish he would suffer just as much as all of us did. I hope that he knows that I got him. That's it.
1: Thank you, Jane Doe One.
34: And you also said you wanted to speak on behalf of other survivors.
2: Yes.
34: And give voice to them.
2: If anything comes of this, I would just hope that people come forward and people will get the help that they need. Because it took me a long time.
34: But the final words spoken in that courtroom would stun everyone.
16: It was a raw moment.
3: I screamed and screamed. Everything went dark. I knew my life was over.
4: You shouldn't be trying to steal my house.
5: I live here. Police is on the way.
4: No, you don't.
5: Police is on the way.
22: And that's when the squatter standoff started.
4: Get out of my house.
28: I realized that we really had a squatter on our hands.
6: I literally lost my...
30: I have seen every scam in the book, I thought.
31: That's something that never, like, leaves you.
28: Get the f*** out of our house.
7: All right, let's go, let's go, let's go, come on!
8: Let's go!
9: Super Bowl 61 is coming.
8: Let's go, let's go, let's go!
9: And everyone's going.
10: Okay, let's go!
11: Let's go!
10: Come on, let's go! Let's go! Let's go! Let's do it!
9: Let's go! Because once the game starts...
19: 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You better get on that bus!
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21: I wanted people to know that Deb was a real person. She was a beautiful baby, a darling little girl. She went through all the things that children go through. These are her ballet slippers when she was 5. And these are her riding gloves. I just want people to know she had these little hands. They felt things and they were sweet.
22: We have waited and searched for this murderer for 28 years and 10 months. 29 Christmases. And almost 29 birthdays.
23: Sarah Loven was the last to deliver an impact statement.
24: She shared what she thought Debbie would have wanted to say, speaking in her daughter's voice.
22: Adrenaline flooded my body. I screamed and screamed, but he didn't stop. He wrapped my head in duct tape, covering my mouth. I couldn't breathe. Everything went dark. I would never take a hike with John, the love of my life. Spend time with my mom. I wouldn't have a wedding. I wouldn't be a beautiful bride. My dad wouldn't walk down the aisle. I knew my death would break my mom's heart and change my dad forever. The pain that they suffer is deeper than anyone can know. Though he took my precious Deb, he did not take my soul. I am wiser and stronger than ever from having to go through this ordeal. He has the rest of his life to pay for what he did, and he will pay for his evil actions.
25: It was a powerful statement. It was a powerful and emotional moment for everyone in the courtroom.
26: At this point, sir, you are remanded in the custody of Franklin County Sheriff to begin serving your time.
21: He no longer has the power. Whatever he wants for power, it's behind bars.
27: Tonight.
21: To my dear Vince, you know how much this case has meant to us. You know how many years it has taken, and you've carried us all through this. And I love you.
5: You're about to harvest pomegranates. What's that moment like? How fulfilling it must be.
9: It's exciting to see all the hard work come to fruition. You saw a dry, leafless bush get leaves, and now they're big, red, and beautiful. It's like a cold case again. You put all that work into it, and we'll see if there's a rainbow at the end of it.
5: Finally having him behind bars must have been a real capstone to your career.
11: There were many capstones, but this is the one at the top.
21: She was a precious person, sweet and loving and smart, and a wonderful young lady.
16: A mother's never-ending love, Debbie's mother Sarah did get to meet and hug that brave survivor Beth in court.
17: As for Nikki Stain, David, his plea agreement included a provision that he forfeits his right to appeal his conviction. That's our program for tonight. Thanks for watching. I'm Deborah Roberts.
16: And I'm David Muir. From all of us here at 2020 and ABC News, good night.

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1: When the documentary came out, we immediately began getting leads. 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
10: Coming up on ABC News Live Weekend, what to know about the murder of rapper Tupac Shakur in 1996, with a trial into his killing now underway. Why prosecutors charged a former gang member. Plus, the rise of platonic co-parenting, why a growing number of people are choosing to start families with their friends. And Grammy-nominated Afrobeats artist Ira Starr tells us about her new music. ABC News Live starts right now. Hey there, and thank you for streaming with us. I'm Perry Russom, and welcome to ABC News Live Weekend. Let's take a look at your top headlines right now. President Trump this week announced what he called an economic D-Day against Iran as the war continues. Trump said on his social media platform his administration would embark on what he called, quote, the most crushing economic operation ever taken against any country. He also said countries that tried to support Iran would face, quote, tremendous economic consequences. In a statement, Iran's Ministry of Foreign Affairs said it strongly condemned the sanctions and vowed to use all means and capacities to defend themselves. Sources tell ABC News the DEA has joined the investigation into Hayden Panettiere's death. A rep for the actress said in a statement, quote, there's nothing to be shared at this time as the investigation is ongoing, but we are hopeful that justice will be served. Panettiere died last weekend at a Greenville, South Carolina residence. Prince Harry and Meghan, the Duchess of Sussex, are planning to move back to the United Kingdom. The move comes 6 years after the couple stepped away from their royal duties and moved to California. A source tells ABC News the couple will remain private individuals and non-working royals. Buckingham Palace has not commented, but a source says King Charles knew about this plan and welcomed the opportunity to see the family more. The Tupac Shakur murder trial began this week, almost 30 years after the rapper was shot and killed near the Vegas Strip. It was not until 2023 that police arrested Dwayne Keefe D. Davis, a former gang member who had previously claimed he provided the gun, but he says he did not pull the trigger. As he faces charges in Tupac's killing, Davis claims it was all lies. Aaron Gutierski walks us through the case.
6: I like to think I'm a revolutionary. I like to bring change.
8: 30 years after his death, Tupac Shakur is still a prolific part of our pop culture. From our clothes to films about his life.
4: Why the cameras all on me? Why me? Because I'm Tupac.
8: Even in music, his imprint is still fresh.
11: Look at guys like Rick Ross. Bald head, silk shirt. Look at Kendrick Lamar.
20: unapologetically him.
21: Drake has Tupac's ring on right now that he bought at an auction somewhere.
20: I think hip-hop doesn't grow without Tupac.
8: At the time of his death, he wasn't just the biggest rap star with hits like California Love.
22: Say what you say, but give me that ball beat from Drake. Let me serenade the streets of L.A.
8: And breaking through in films like Juice.
23: Check yourself, Q. You gotta snap some collars and let them know you gotta take them out anytime you feel like it.
8: He was a mainstream celebrity.
24: He's to hip-hop what James Dean was to rock and roll in 1950s. And I always thought that Tupac would have been one of the greatest actors ever if he had lived and been able to fulfill his full potential.
8: In the last year of his life, he became the face of Death Row Records, an independent record label co-founded by rap icon Dr. Dre and Suge Knight, a former bodyguard who became a force in hip-hop music and grew the label to rival Sean Combs' Bad Boy Records. On September 7th, 1996, all eyes were on Las Vegas. Mike Tyson was set to fight Bruce Seldon, and some of music's biggest stars were there that night to watch the fight, including Tupac Shakur.
25: It's over in the first round!
8: Shakur, Suge Knight, and their crew walked through the MGM Grand Hotel lobby. There, they encountered Orlando Baby Lane Anderson, who was reportedly a known member of the Southside Compton Crips. Suge Knight reportedly had ties to the rival Bloods gang.
26: There had been a bounty for somebody to grab a Death Row gold pendant. Mm-hmm. And someone 2 months earlier had grabbed one off of this guy. So he sees Orlando and he says, he stole my necklace. And Tupac and Suge just laid in and just started kicking and stomping on him.
8: The fight was caught on the hotel's security camera. Security broke it up. Tupac Shakur and his crew left, and Anderson declined to press charges. Just 2 hours after that fight at the MGM Grand, Shakur and his entourage headed to Club 662, a nightclub Suge Knight owned by the Las Vegas Strip.
26: Tupac's in a BMW. He's in the passenger seat. Suge is driving.
8: According to police reports, a white car, possibly a Lincoln or a Cadillac, pulled up beside Suge Knight's BMW. A gun emerged from the back seat, aimed at Shakur's side of the car, followed by a hail of bullets.
21: The bullets tear through his chest, hit his hand, tear through his like side and rib cage.
8: 6 days after he was shot, Shakur's mother, Afeni Shakur, did what no parent should have to do.
27: Tupac had stopped breathing. That every time they revived him, he just went back, and I asked him to leave him alone and to let him go.
8: He was 25 years old. As for Orlando Anderson, Las Vegas police have never publicly said he was a suspect or a person of interest in the case. Anderson has always denied his involvement in the murder, as well as any association with the Crips. Telling the LA Times in 1997, I wish they would hurry up and catch the killer so my name could be cleared. Anderson died in an unrelated gang shootout in 1998.
28: The Las Vegas Metropolitan Police Department.
8: But in 2023, a break in the case. A SWAT team searched a home linked to Dwayne Keefe D. Davis, the uncle of Orlando Anderson.
29: Open up that door.
30: Hey, Keith, Metro Police, come over here.
8: Police arrested Keefe D. near his home a few months later.
31: So what they got you for, man?
32: Biggest case in Las Vegas history.
8: Now 63, he has been behind bars awaiting trial for the murder of Tupac Shakur. He has pleaded not guilty. In 2025, he spoke with ABC News from jail, professing his innocence.
32: They don't have no evidence against me. Came and put me in Las Vegas. I'm not, you know what I'm saying, nowhere to be found.
8: The Compton, California native grew up with notorious figures in hip-hop like Suge Knight. Las Vegas police interviewed Keefe D. in 2009, 14 years before his arrest, obtaining what they've called a confession.
32: I seen a bullet like going to Suge's head. I seen a boy jump up and down, trying to get in the back seat.
33: The boy being Tupac.
8: And in 2008, Davis also confessed to a joint L.A. federal task force, a confession that Davis's attorneys have tried to keep out of evidence, since they say the interview was under an immunity agreement. But now, Keefe D. is telling a far different story. He claims he was in Los Angeles, 300 miles from Las Vegas, on the night Tupac Shakur was gunned down. Prosecutors say Keefe D has incriminated himself multiple times over the years from appearing in the docuseries Death Row Chronicles.
0: Who shot Tupac?
32: The keeper for the code of the streets. It just came from the backseat, bro.
8: To writing a book and appearing on YouTube channels like The Art of Dialogue.
0: So what happened with the gun? Where y'all stashed the gun at?
32: I left it on the tire of one of them cars in the parking lot.
8: Davis now says his previous so-called admissions connected with the shooting were all made under duress or for money, claiming he did not even write his own memoir and was fed information by police. Asked in 2025, prosecutors declined to respond directly to Davis's new claims. They say their case is strong and they expect a conviction. They also say they plan to call witnesses who will testify Davis was in Las Vegas that night. Keefe D says he regrets what he has said in the past.
32: I shouldn't have said nothing. You know what I'm saying? And I'm innocent, man. And God got my back, and God will see me through this.
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10: 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More and more parents are embracing platonic co-parenting and are doing away with the pressure of marriage and instead starting families with their best friends. So how does this all work? Here's Ashin Singh.
38: At first glance,
39: ooh, cool.
38: I'm Ritha Vijayaraghavan and Andrew Stevens from Brooklyn, New York.
39: Now let me find my
38: okay. Look like they're living a pretty familiar life of parenthood.
39: See?
38: With their 3-year-old son, Adi. The chaos, the routines, the commitment, and another bundle of joy on the way. Both children, biologically theirs.
40: They split finances and all live under the same roof.
41: What was the day like when Adi first came?
42: He was just a little healthy guy, and we were in the hospital for a day, and then we brought him home.
38: But what they've built together doesn't fit the usual labels. No romance, no traditional partnership, no marriage. Amrita identifies as straight, and Andrew as gay.
43: We've been friends for almost 15 years. Yeah. We met at work and hit it off immediately, and things have snowballed from there.
42: we never put guardrails on what that meant for our life.
43: And now we have a family together.
38: The idea may sound unconventional, but it's a path a growing number of people are choosing.
0: They put it in the garbage.
43: What?
38: Their arrangement is called platonic co-parenting. Having a child with someone who you're not romantically involved with.
1: Okay. Me and my best friend are two single moms. We live in New York City and we raise our kids under one roof.
2: We are a three-parent family raising two amazing children.
41: What do y'all have to say to people across the country who may think this is totally weird?
43: The general public reaction, honestly, has been overwhelmingly people saying, okay, I get it. That makes sense to me. There's a wide range of ways to be in the world.
0: Let's go.
43: We don't need everybody's rubber stamp of approval to do it.
42: Part of our decision-making is also reacting to the cards that we're dealt, the time that we live in.
43: We're part of a, you know, a elder millennial cohort where I think a lot of people are still kind of grappling with that. Can I afford to have kids?
38: They began exploring options, including freezing embryos, keeping the decision open. Then during the pandemic, after living together for the first time, they rethought what a family could look like. Amrita says she initially didn't see herself as a mother.
41: What actually changed for you?
43: I realized, okay, well, I don't have an opposition to motherhood. What if that goes a step further and like I can be a mother, but not within the structure of also being like a wife and a mother?
38: That shift turned into a decision to have a child together.
4: But they say they were forced into parenting categories that didn't fit, from doctor's offices to legal paperwork.
41: I would love to kind of get an understanding of how you guys were treated through the process, given the fact that you guys were not married or technically not even a couple.
42: In retrospect, I would say we should have just pretended to be a couple.
41: Really?
42: Yes, because the system is set up for just a certain type of couple. I was reduced to what was called a sperm donor. The fertility clinic required that we independently meet with a psychologist and then together meet with the psychologist.
38: It's part of the reason they sought out family law attorney Diana Adams, spending months working through the questions they knew their family might face before their son was even born.
5: As women have had the option and the freedom and the awareness that we have other choices beyond being married to a man to create stability for co-parenting, that we realize maybe we have the financial power on our own, that we don't need to immediately get married.
38: Adams is a family law attorney who helps people navigate these arrangements.
5: There are other ways that we could create a family dynamic without following traditional scripts.
43: We have our separate work lives, we have our separate social lives.
41: Are you both still single?
42: My experience with dating has been positive. If anything, it's been strangely like attractive to people. I've been told like, oh, it's like it means that you have your life together.
43: This choice has a lot of really positive consequences. And this is one of the things that maybe is like not ideal. And it does delay sort of my reentry into centering my romantic life or my dating life.
1: Which one are you giving to Sophia? You can't have two.
38: Some platonic co-parents come together after they've already had children and are single again, like Bernie and Annabelle.
6: We're authentically ourselves around each other, and like you don't have to always try to play perfect to make it happen.
38: The New York City best friends live together with their children, Bernie's 5 and 9-year-old sons and Annabelle's 7-year-old daughter.
1: I think one thing that women would find the most surprising is that it is just like when you go on vacation with your friends.
38: They call their arrangement a mommune.
1: The term is supposed to come from commune and mom. The twist, right, is mothers cooperatively living in a village. And we specifically interpret that as decentering romantic partnerships.
38: They say their idea was in part about making single parenthood more sustainable.
1: I could not find a 2-bedroom apartment that was comfortably in my price range where I would have the appropriate savings for kids. So one night, I'm looking and I'm like, oh my God, if we combined forces, we could get a gorgeous, gorgeous apartment. So I call her. I'm like, Annabelle, we could have the apartment of our dreams in our neighborhood of choice. You can have your own bathroom even. Let's move in together.
6: The biggest risk became the biggest relief, and I won't go back.
7: The Mommune.
38: They've been documenting their story on social media.
4: They split costs and household work equally, something that doesn't always happen in traditional relationships.
6: By default, the kids and then the woman is the one that deals with the consequences if there's inequity.
4: They say this gives them more time and energy to focus on their children, who now see each other as brothers and sister.
1: They do have sibling disagreements. We actually talk a lot about child rearing. Like, how do we approach discipline?
4: After 2 years of sharing a home, they've changed their perspective on dating.
6: I enjoy it more now. You don't have the expectation to be the future girlfriend, the future wife.
4: But as more people start exploring platonic co-parenting, Adams urges cautious discretion.
5: We don't have a script of what it would look like to meet a platonic co-parent.
4: Adam says ultimately, what matters most is what's inside the home.
5: I'm sympathetic to concerns about the rapid nature of the change of American families. We can look to the sociological studies that show us that the kids do fine in these different kinds of configurations, particularly when they have stability.
43: In some ways, there's almost more stability to our relationship. I'm just going to say that because we are not navigating romantic and sexual dynamics between us.
0: So we can turn on the TV to watch them show.
4: Amrita and Andrew are committed to raising their children together until they leave home someday. And now Adi is a big brother.
41: Do you guys love each other?
42: Tell each other we love each other when we go to bed at night.
41: You do?
42: Yeah. We make sure we hug each other around our kids. So, like, he understands that we love each other.
10: Ashin Singh, thank you. 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
16: All right, let's go. 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
25: Beninese Nigerian Afrobeat artist Ira Starr is getting used to living in the limelight.
26: 2 times Grammy nominated. Not only that, but over 7 billion global streams. How does that feel when you hear those numbers?
27: I'm just like, tell me again.
26: I
1: No need for modesty.
2: Is that all? Let me hear.
25: And she's been slowly setting the stage for her highly anticipated third album, Stargirl.
5: Tell me about the album Stargirl and what version of you that we're getting on the album.
2: It is the truest and rawest version of me right now, you know? Stargirl is a mirror. Right now, I'm a mirror. My other albums, it's like, I want to be. Stargirl is kind of accepting who I already am and enjoying it.
25: The album's lead single, Tornado, a body-moving twist of synth and Afropop, has already earned more than 11 million streams on Spotify. Stargirl, featuring songs with heavyweight stars.
5: Tell me about the collaborations that you have on the album. You have so many big names.
2: I have some amazing musicians I've been listening to for quite a while. I have Rema.
25: And of course, a sensual second collab with fellow Afrobeat superstar Wizkid on Gimme That, which earned Star her second Grammy nomination in 2026 for Best African Music Performance. Born in Benin, the 24-year-old has crafted a style all her own from a family tradition long ago.
2: My mom listened to a lot of gospel.
5: Okay.
2: A lot of gospel music, a lot of reggae. So gospel and like reggae dancehall. But I grew up in a very musical home. So music was always that thing that we would use to help the boredom, mm-hmm. you know? So it's like no lights, no phones, nothing. It's just music. Put on the candle and let's sing.
5: I think that when people here in the United States hear that, you're saying light a candle and listen to music, but that's because there was actual issues with getting electricity mm-hmm. where you grow up.
2: Yeah.
5: How was that difficult to be able to overcome living in those type of situations to be able to now be in these big luxurious studios?
2: It's so crazy because like, even though that was an issue, I didn't know anything else. So it's like, I made do with what I had. And that's the same like reality for a lot of like young Nigerian people right now. It's like, we are so hardworking and we love to push and we love to, you know, want to make it. Everybody wants to be something, you know, but at the same time, it's, we have to make do with what we have. So that's why I'm speaking on issues like that, because that's what I can use my platform to do, you know, so people and young girls and young guys don't have to go through that.
25: Star got her start posting music to Instagram. In 2021, releasing her debut EP, followed by a debut album, 19 and Dangerous.
5: How do you feel your musical style has evolved since when you first started doing music?
2: Ooh, I would say my musical style is just like, sonically, my ears are so sharp. And just like my taste is so much like, I won't say better, but it's growing with me as I grow.
25: Her second album came in 2024. The Year I Turned 21 was a coming-of-age moment with high critical praise, leaving fans hungry for Stargirl's release. And as if a new album isn't exciting enough, Star is getting ready for her Hollywood debut in the film adaptation of the fantasy novel Children of Blood and Bone, coming to theaters in January 2027.
5: Did you ever see your music to blow up like it has?
2: That was a dream. That's a dream. Like, I always wanted to be a big, like, global pop star, like, superstar. That's always been my dream, but it's been happening. Now that it's in front of me, I'm just like, whoa, you know?
5: Mm-hmm. Yeah. Big global pop star like a Hannah Montana type?
2: Who told you about that? Not like I say it all the time.
5: Tell me about this infatuation with Hannah Montana and what she meant to you growing up.
2: So I was a big Disney girl. Like, I just watched a lot of Disney shows. So that was, like, my way of seeing, like, you know, teenagers become like pop stars or stuff like that. Disney sold the dream, so that's the dream I wanted.
5: In similar ways, how Hannah Montana has been an inspiration for a lot of young girls, mm-hmm. you yourself feel like you've been an inspiration for a lot of young girls.
2: Exactly.
5: Coming from where? From Nigeria and just in Africa in general, is that right?
2: Definitely. That's like my biggest thing. That's my biggest mission. You know, I'm still figuring out my purpose in life, but. Mm-hmm. I know, like, that's one thing I really want. It's like, I just want to inspire girls around the world, African girls, young black girls, and just be like, oh, I can be like her. If she can do it, I can do it.
10: Roxy Diaz, thank you, and thank you for streaming with us. I'm Perry Russin. ABC News Live is here for you anytime with the latest news, context, and analysis. 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
0: This is ABC News Live Prime. We're tracking several stories breaking this evening. In the flood zone, the painstaking search for the missing continues.
37: Wherever you stream, Lindsay Davis is right there for you.
0: From Paris, here at the Vatican. From Washington, D.C., here at Notre Dame Cathedral.
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0: Chaos breaks out. Your husband is whisked away. 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
33: 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I'm Lori Bergamotto.
34: 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And right now we are backstage at GMA. 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
33: Looked amazing. Plus, I'm telling you which lunchboxes have the right stuff.
34: 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But first, Lara Spencer is taking a look at the boom in estate sale shopping thanks to a hot resale market and social media.
35: The Wall Street Journal article highlights how hot the estate sale trend and thrifting in general has become. 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
4: There's a lot of information these days about the sales online. 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
39: After all, the hope is what was someone else's trash just might be your next treasure.
4: My number one tip is to really just lean into the dig. 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

0: We're here in Houston. We're having a great time. And the Houston Texans have Super Bowl aspirations this year. Their fans are very excited. No matter what happens, it is the 25th season for the Texans, and these fans will be supporting their team with Houston pride.
1: They're the NFL's youngest team, now celebrating a quarter century in existence.
2: 25 years later, it just gets better and better every year.
3: And the Texans have it, trying to run with it for the score!
1: The milestone comes at a great time for the Houston Texans.
3: Touchdown, Texans, 75 yards!
1: Fresh off some of their best seasons in franchise history. Led by former player, now head coach, DeMeco Ryans.
4: It's deeper rooted, right? Because I was a part of the first team to have a winning season here. I was a part of the first team to go on into the playoffs. And now, being a head coach, I wanted to come back to a team that truly meant something to me.
1: It's a community that loves him right back. The Texans have a legion of devoted fans, many of them here since day one.
5: The section I'm in, we've watched everybody's families grow up. We've gone to their weddings.
1: Steve Beckolt, known as the ultimate fan, is one of the franchise's most recognizable faces, winning their 2023 Fan of the Year title.
6: For me, it's just a great time. It's a great place to be, and it makes me feel good to what I do. So.
1: And Pamela Irby leads the Traveling Texans, organizing trips for fellow fans to cheer on their beloved team on the road.
2: It's kind of like taking a little bit of the Southern hospitality that we try to share here and taking it to other cities. And I have met some of the most amazing people.
1: More than two decades since the late Bob and Janice McNair founded the organization, their son Cal and his wife Hannah are proud to carry on their legacy.
7: They would have loved to see everything we're doing to celebrate the 25th season, but we're just very excited to be able to honor them.
8: They wanted to bring football back and do great things for the community and bring people together. We're really excited to keep that going.
9: Thank you, Will.
10: Now let's head over to Ginger.
11: Now to staying healthy through prevention. There is a new breakthrough medication that can help people who think they've been exposed to COVID-19. This segment is sponsored by Shionogi, the maker of Zocova, and their spokesperson, Dr. Amish Adalja, senior scholar for Johns Hopkins Center for Health Security, joins us. Thank you so much for being here.
12: Sure, thanks for having me.
11: I was surprised to learn this, that obviously you can get COVID-19 at any point in the year, but that right now is one of the peaks?
12: Right. So COVID is unlike many respiratory viruses where we get used to it in the winter months back to school. It actually has this summer peak. So we've kind of got two peaks with COVID, summer and winter. And there's some data that now the summer peak is even becoming stronger than the winter peak. So if you look right now, COVID and wastewater is up in multiple different states, particularly in the south and west. So it is circulating and it's always going to be circulating.
11: So how can this new pill help people who think that they've been exposed?
12: So in the past, you probably had an episode where someone called you and said, I was just at your house and now I've got COVID. And then you're kind of in this waiting game, waiting to get symptoms, self-testing. Now there's a drug, Zocova, that you can take in a window 72 hours after exposure that decreases your chances of getting COVID by 67%, so two-thirds. So this is a new tool in the toolbox for COVID, which keeps getting bigger and better and making this disease much more manageable than it was just a couple of years ago.
11: And who should take this medication?
12: This is approved for people above the age of 12. It shouldn't be given to people who are pregnant or breastfeeding. There are some drug-drug interactions, so you need to talk to your provider, but anybody in that eligible group can take it. This isn't just for high-risk people, although it will have a great benefit for high-risk people who still get hospitalized with COVID.
11: Let's do some myth busting here. So do you need the pill if you've been immunized?
12: Yes, this is a tandem, something you use in tandem or in conjunction with the vaccine. It's not a substitute for the vaccine, and the vaccine isn't a substitute for it. They both work together. So when it comes to the vaccine, it is still very helpful for prevention of severe illness, hospitalization, and death. It may not block infection, so this is a drug that you can kind of add to that to give you more protection, so COVID is less disruptive to you.
11: I know that a lot of people still have to deal with it, and thank you so much.
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17: 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Hello,
18: oh,
17: Tori.
18: Yeah. Okay, so we're starting with one of our favorites, Dr. Whitney Bow Beauty, one of the top board certified dermatologists, scientists, friend of GMA, my dermatologist. Like, I hang on her every word, and I love these products, starting with this one right here. So that is the retinol night treatment, and that is a great one for undoing the summer damage. So if you think like dark spots, texture, you know, maybe you got a little too much sun this summer, or your skin was just dry, that's a great one. And you'll notice it's retinol with an A.
17: Yeah.
18: And that works faster and harder than retinol with an O without irritation. So a lot of people want the benefits of a retinol, but they can't use it because it's too irritating on their skin. That's a great one to be able to have. Another good one, Boglow. This is her award-winning original product. It is one that will help to repair the skin barrier in as little as 1 hour. It's one that starts to work immediately.
17: Wow.
18: She, Dr. Bow, is a scientist. And so all of these are clinically proven. They really validate the claims. She's all about proof over promises. That one delivers. And then for a little plumping action, this great duo is something that she prescribes for her patients to use together. It's her award-winning peptide lip treatment, along with P46, her newest product. And this is a combination of peptides as well as hyaluronic acid, a really great serum that's going to help with just making skin look and feel better. Kind of think about like fine lines, texture. It just gives like, gets rid of that kind of like dull look.
17: Mm-hmm.
18: All of these 50% off from Dr. Bow.
17: Wow, amazing.
18: Good deals.
17: Yeah.
18: Good deals. All right, next up, Bare Minerals. How about something like, I don't know, 15,000 positive reviews on this little baby
17: here? Yeah.
18: This is their original loose powder with SPF. 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We also have their liquid concealers as well as all of their foundations. 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
17: Free shipping.
18: Exactly. Woo. I like how you give it the...
17: Yeah, gotta give it the whoop whoop.
18: There you go. How about a little peach here for a brown girl, Jane? So they are known for their fragrances that are very elevating, beloved and celebrated by women who go by just a first name. So Beyonce, Rihanna, Tracy, Halle. Like, these are beloved, and it's a really celebrated brand. So that one, Peach Aura, think like Peach Bellini, as opposed to that kind of like thickly sweet kids peach, which, no. by the way, I like that too.
17: Yeah.
18: This is like a really elevated peach experience. One of their newest products has been sold out in Sephora. Is this like Cola Sun? This is a body mist and hair mist in one. So this is one you can kind of give it the whole like spritz.
17: Yeah.
18: And you have this kind of like delightful champagne spritz type vibe all day. We've got all of their best-selling scents, and we've got full size as well as the roller balls, the little like travel sizes. Mm-hmm. So you can have your same signature scent all day, anywhere you go. All of the options are 50% off. There's one that's like kind of like affogato, the casino one. It's like espresso affogato.
17: Gosh.
18: Like they're really sophisticated scents.
17: Yeah.
18: All right. Sometimes you need a little quickie under the eyes to help fix. This is the little fixer up for under eyes. You use a teeny little bit of this from Go Pure, and it's kind of an instant eye lift gel, just a little bit underneath, and it helps with like eye bags, wrinkles, everything right there. It is a temporary fix, so as soon as you wash it off, like we're done, you'll start over. But sometimes that's all you need,
17: right?
18: It's like a little temporary pick me up. We also have from them 2 million jars sold on this Tighten and Lift. This is one specifically for the neck area and does what face creams can't do or often don't do, which is work on the sagging skin in the neck area, specifically for neck. But depending on your body part, that could use a little lifting and firming. From their butt and thigh cream to their Sculpt and Tone arm cream, we got you covered.
17: You really do.
18: We got you covered.
17: Getting you snatched.
18: There you go. Everything from Go Pure is slashed in half. Really good prices on these.
17: Wow.
18: All right. One of the most beloved names in the makeup industry, Laura Mercier, for two decades has really been an award-winning innovator. So we obviously have a big assortment of their color products, but we also have these really great eyeshadow pencils. Sometimes eyeshadow is difficult to like get it just right, or it creases or fades or smudges. This one doesn't. And then we have all of their body products right here. I love a good body wash.
17: Yeah.
18: The entire assortment from Laura Mercier is half price plus
17: free shipping.
18: You got it. And then finally, for your plumpiest pout.
17: Yeah.
18: The area that we're like excited to plump, we've got all of the colors and collections from Buxom. They are one of the leaders in plumping pouts. Most importantly, pain-free.
17: Ooh.
18: Very often, plumping, take it from me, plumping products on your lips can have a little, like, pain that's associated with it. Not with these. It's kind of like a little cooling tingle, which is, like, more pleasant than painful in this collection. We also have their volumizing mascaras, which are really great, and the palette right in front called Forever Babe.
17: Yeah.
18: It is really gorgeous, that palette. It is complimentary on all skin tones. Looks great on everybody. Big assortment of colors in there. And everything from Buxom, 50% off plus
17: free shipping.
18: Thank you,
17: Tori. We have partnered with these companies on these huge savings. You can get them by scanning the QR code on your screen or going to gmadeals.com. 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
1: 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Kind of brilliant. 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They come in so many different patterns and colors, and they even make them for adults, so it's a great thing for the whole family. Now, a tale as old as time, kids won't eat the crust of the sandwich. It's infuriating. So you can make everyone happy with the crustless sandwich maker. This is under 10 bucks at Amazon, has a sharp cutting edge, and creates a delicious and compact pocket sandwich. One tip is you don't want to overfill it in the middle, because you don't want it to rip. And when you press it down, you're just going to peel away the parts of the bread on the sides. Save that crust. You can make breadcrumbs or croutons, so it's zero waste and a well-fed kid. We love that. This one is a small swap with significant impact. A recent study shows that the average student with a disposable lunch can generate 67 pounds of trash in just one school year. And a lot of that is from single-use plastics. So we love these compostic, 100% compostable food storage bags. They're resealable, reusable, and home compostable, so they won't leak harmful microplastics or toxins into the environment. 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So you want to just make lunch and not landfill. 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No morning creativity required. 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
26: Hi. When's the last time we dropped our things and went? Woke up somewhere that Hi. 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Growing up doesn't mean
25: good morning. Good morning. How are you?
23: At the start of the day, letting us into your home. Putting the good
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6: 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And Ginger Z was there.
7: From the moment that we hit the ground Thursday, the anticipation was palpable. Disney's biggest fans were rabid for details and updates. And to no surprise, Disney delivered. New trailers, new titles, and a true carousel of progress in every part of the Disney universe. It was anything but doom and gloom at the ultimate Disney fan event, D23, where the stars behind upcoming Disney mega hits, including Avengers Doomsday, took center stage.
8: Tony Stark or Dr. Doom? Who's best to play?
9: Doom for now, because I got to really observe what I've been missing the whole time, just everybody else.
7: I was there for it all.
8: How are we seeing Steve Rogers?
10: Steve Rogers.
8: Uh-huh.
10: He's doing his best to pursue the life he's always wanted.
7: The kickoff of the huge weekend of surprises led by Disney CEO Josh D'Amaro.
11: This place is so special. This place is magic.
7: Marvel unveiling its cast for the upcoming X-Men.
12: Sadie Sink, Kit Connor, Maya Boy.
7: And revealing Adam Driver is joining the Marvel Cinematic Universe.
8: Coming off of some pretty big success of Spider-Man, how exciting for you to be taking Jean Grey further?
13: Oh, it's so exciting. Exciting to, like, finally talk about her a little bit, too. But, yeah, it's, like, such an honor.
8: Have you had any connection with X-Men past? Have they given advice already?
14: I said a thing.
15: it's about time.
14: Where are you? Come on.
7: And come on to a galaxy far, far away with none other than Ryan Gosling, set to star in next year's Star Wars Starfighter, joining a new club 3 decades after being in the Mickey Mouse Club.
16: Had they not looked far and wide and come to my hometown, I would not be here today. And I'm now here 30 years later, and I'm back, and it's changing my life again.
7: Something else happening again, a new Simpsons film announced by President and Chief Creative Officer Dana Walden.
17: Bart's here tonight because he has something very special to show you. He and his family have been hard at work on our Simpsons movie.
18: Thanks, Disney nerds. It's great to be here.
7: And third time's the charm.
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20: and the snake will be
7: for animated favorites Zootopia, Frozen, and...
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7: The Incredibles. 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
22: Me? A princess?
7: And we cannot shut up about what is coming to the small screen. From Vision Quest...
23: Do you ever get used to all this?
24: Nope.
7: To a third season of Percy Jackson and the Olympians.
25: Meet the lovely Cruella de Vil.
7: Disney experiences with new details on that bewitching villain's land in Magic Kingdom with the help of Glenn Close, who famously played the puppy-obsessed Cruella de Vil.
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7: Cars fans, get ready to rev those engines for not one, but 2 brand new rides set to premiere in Disney World's Magic Kingdom.
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43: 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Plus, we meet the creator behind the wildly popular Subway takes, why millions of people cannot get enough. And we sit down with Into Cable, the longtime band known for their regional Mexican music, how they say therapy has helped keep them together. ABC News Live starts right now. Hey there, and thank you for streaming with us. I'm Perry Russom, and welcome to ABC News Live Weekend. Let's take a look at your top headlines right now. President Trump this week announced what he called an economic D-Day against Iran as the war continues. Trump said on his social media platform his administration would embark on what he called, quote, the most crushing economic operation ever taken against any country. He also said countries that tried to support Iran would face, quote, tremendous economic consequences. In a statement, Iran's Ministry of Foreign Affairs said it strongly condemned the sanctions and vowed to use all means and capacities to defend themselves. Sources tell ABC News the DEA has joined the investigation into Hayden Panettiere's death. A rep for the actress said in a statement, quote, there's nothing to be shared at this time as the investigation is ongoing, but we are hopeful that justice will be served. Panettiere died last weekend at a Greenville, South Carolina residence. Prince Harry and Meghan, the Duchess of Sussex, are planning to move back to the United Kingdom. The move comes 6 years after the couple stepped away from their royal duties and moved to California. A source tells ABC News the couple will remain private individuals and non-working royals. Buckingham Palace has not commented, but a source says King Charles knew about this plan and welcomed the opportunity to see the family more. The humanoid robot market is shaping up to be at the center of the latest competition between the U.S. and China. The Chinese market is advancing rapidly. These robots are still partially controlled by humans, but the hope is they will soon be completely autonomous and do the jobs we just don't want to do. Britt Clennett visited the world's largest humanoid maker in China to learn more.
0: future, walking your dog might look like this.
1: It's just me and my mate, my robot mate and my robot dog, walking along the river in Hangzhou.
0: But actually, the age of the robots may already be upon us.
1: Ah, poor. And he doesn't even need a reward.
0: And it's my buddy here that's now at the centre of a US-China competition. This is a humanoid robot, still partially controlled by a human, but the aim is for this robot to be autonomous and do the jobs we humans don't want to. The race is on now for who gets there first. On the home front, Boston Dynamics made a splash at CES earlier this year, unveiling its latest Atlas robot for industrial manufacturing.
2: Its walk is pretty natural and pretty smooth.
0: Elon Musk and Tesla's long-delayed Optimus model hope to show a gentler, domesticated robot. In China, the humanoid robots are a bit feistier. Having dominated the electric vehicle and consumer drone markets, China's supply chains and manufacturing ecosystems are now steering towards mass-producing humanoids. The Chinese government has designated humanoids as an industry of the future and crucial pillar in the country's current five-year economic plan. Last summer, they held the first international humanoid robot games in Beijing, where the Chinese robot startups swept the events, including industry leader Unitree, whose models won four golds in events like the 4x100-metre relay and the 100-metre race. Unitree is trying to make their humanoids affordable for all and ubiquitous. Standing 4'4", Unitree's G1 model is the first humanoid model to cost under $14,000. You may have seen them fighting, like here for UFC CEO Dana White on his recent trip to China.
1: Oh.
0: But regular people are buying them too. In Hangzhou, China's humanoid valley, we meet our first humanoid in the wild. Something of a local celebrity. Meet Benny, a dripped-out robot influencer and his human live-streaming partner, Number One Sister.
1: He's an internet star, she's saying. He's very famous here in Hangzhou. Benny spreads happiness, she says.
0: It shows. Benny has nearly 150,000 followers. And he turns out to be a bit of a flirt.
5: I have seen it all now. A humanoid robot acting like an unruly teenager or child running away, running after girls down the street.
0: Under all that, Benny is also a Unitree G1.
6: Hello, ABC News. Benny here. Stay fabulous.
0: Enhanced with an AI created by his owner, he speaks with me in English.
6: Every chat with you makes my circuit thin.
1: Well, that's very sweet.
0: At Unitree's headquarters, they show us their G1s going head-to-head. And I couldn't resist jumping in.
1: Do you reckon you could take me on? Let's give it a go.
0: With humanity's future on the line...
1: Sorry. It's actually quite fun. And quite a workout.
0: It's hard not to take it a bit too seriously.
1: In your face.
0: The majority of Unitree's customers are university researchers pushing the robot's abilities. Teaching G1s how to backflip and recover from even more abuse than I clearly was able to deliver. And it's working. Within a span of a year, their robots went from dancing like this at last year's Lunar New Year's celebrations to this at this year's.
1: They dance, they box, kung fu. Many people will ask, how are they actually useful?
7: When you see our robot do the kung fu dancing, we want to showcase our high performance in the motion control. So movement is the fundamental. Once the robot can keep the balance under the very extreme circumstance, then the next step is get into our daily life to assist the human.
1: So is the idea to have one of these or one of those in everyone's household that it's going to be like having a smartphone or having a drone?
7: We assume in the future the robot could get into our daily life, but maybe we assume 5 to 10 years, not currently.
0: The humanoids industry is still nascent, but Morgan Stanley expects it to hit $5 trillion by 2050, with nearly a billion of these robots working around the world.
5: So basically, the robots can, on one hand, fill in or replace, you know, the low-end manufacturing jobs, and then on the other hand, also taking care of the elderly.
0: But China does have an advantage.
5: In China, what we've seen is that these kind of projects are happening at a much bigger and faster scale than in the US. Because the simple reality is that I think with the exception of Tesla, there's just not that many advanced manufacturing that is still left in the US for this kind of experiments.
1: Does that mean that the US cannot win this humanoid robot race?
5: The U.S. still commands the lead when it comes to really cutting-edge research. What the U.S. does not have at the moment, and for several years to come at least, is the places to apply that research.
0: And the industry is developing at a dizzying speed, which leads to the question, when this is all combined with AI, should we be worried?
1: Is there a risk that they're going to take over and develop minds of their own?
5: Whenever we manage to develop AI models that are sentient, then yes, that's when I will probably get worried that the robots are going to take over. We're going to see robot armies, taking over the world or whatever.
7: The most we're concerned about is not the robot will hurt humans. We're most concerned about is the bad guys is take advantage of the robot. So we need to build up the regulation.
0: Back in Hangzhou, number one sister tells me she bought Benny a month before we met. She says humanoid robot interaction is the trend of the future, and they want to show the audience what that future might look like. And at least for now, we can only hope the future is less Terminator and a little more Benny, just a playful robot in search of hugs and likes.
43: Britt Clennett, thank you. Coming up, we sit down with the host and creator of the wildly popular interview series Subway Takes, how he's turning commutes into entertaining videos.
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30: I think Chad Powers just died.
43: It seems everybody has an opinion about something these days, and that's certainly true right here in New York City. One man has taken to the subways and documented some of these hot takes from commuters and A-listers alike. Ashin Singh has more on the rise of subway takes.
19: So what's your take?
20: We need to normalize adults taking more naps every day.
19: 100% agree.
21: No matter who you are.
19: So what's your take?
22: More men should listen to romance titles.
21: No matter where you come from.
19: So what's your take?
23: Steak
2: is the most overrated food of all time.
4: 100% disagree. Sorry, kid.
19: What's your take?
9: It depends on what you ask.
10: Everybody.
4: What's your take?
10: And I mean everybody has a hot take.
13: Guys get in shape for other guys, not for women.
22: Adults who still brag about where they went to school are embarrassing.
10: Matt Damon, he has a hot take.
23: Water is underrated.
10: Jennifer Lopez, she has a brutal hot take.
19: So what's your take?
24: My take is you have to be born in New York to be a New Yorker.
10: And Charlize Theron. Well,
25: whenever a guy says, I would like to make love to you.
19: It's an ick.
25: It's such an ick.
19: So what's your take?
26: Peanut butter is overrated.
10: Yup, we're living in a world of unlimited hot takes. And one man is responsible for them all.
19: 100% agree. 100%
4: disagree.
19: 100% agree. 100% disagree.
4: 100% agree.
27: I have become a therapist for most of New York City. I'm not sick of it. I'm just trying to generate a conversation.
10: His name is Kareem Rahma, part comedian, part talk show host. But you might know him best as the mastermind behind Subway Takes.
19: What's your take?
28: Pigeons deserve to be treated better.
19: 100% agree.
10: It's a viral smash hit YouTube show with millions of followers and hundreds of millions of views across YouTube, Instagram, and TikTok. All asking the same question.
19: So what's your take?
29: 2 million followers on Instagram. It's a mainstay on TikTok. Did you have any idea that Subway Takes was going to get this big?
27: It's more successful than I ever thought it would be.
10: It's part of a new era in online talk shows that don't look like traditional talk shows.
31: Oh, my God.
10: Think Hot Ones.
31: Oh, my God.
10: And Chicken Shop Day.
32: Can we agree there's a bit of a curse on this?
33: Yeah.
27: There was never, like, a plan to go viral or, like, this is a perfect format. Like, I'm going to do this for a living. That wasn't happening. I was just like, this is a good idea. Let me try it.
10: Now, you might ask, what is a take? I mean, I could try to explain it, but, like...
19: So what's your take?
34: If I say nice to meet you and you say we've met, that is a violent act against me.
19: 100% disagree.
10: You can't really explain it.
19: So what's your take?
35: Old dudes who date significantly younger women should have to act their girlfriend's age.
19: 100% agree.
10: It's like something you're thinking.
19: So what's your take?
35: My take is that there's just two kinds of people, cool and uncool.
10: Something provocative that you think everybody else is definitely not thinking.
4: Disagree.
36: Morning sex is better than sex at night.
10: Oh, maybe.
19: 100% agree.
29: Why do you think it's resonated with people so much in the way that it has?
27: I think that the internet feels fake. I feel like everything feels glossy and like everyone's living in a fantasy world. And as a host, I am untrained intentionally. And I try not to like do too much training because I want to be a vessel for the common person, that every person, you know?
29: Right.
27: I think it just feels good to see something that is real.
10: For Kareem, the art of conversation is built in, a product of his culture and his upbringing.
29: Because you're Egyptian born, raised in Minnesota, did you know that you wanted to kind of work in this creative comedic space?
27: As an immigrant, there is no such thing as a job in entertainment. Like, sure. There was never a moment in my life where I was like, I'm going to be an entertainer.
10: Kareem says he moved to New York without a job, but talked his way into making content for media companies like Vice and the New York Times before striking out on his own.
27: I kind of had a midlife enlightenment where I realized that I could no longer think about the fact that like my life would be compromised of emails for the next 50 years. That's the moment that I was like, okay, maybe I should just try something. And that's when I kind of got the itch.
2: And it's a community.
19: Okay, this is a much better take than I originally thought.
10: That itch turned into an idea. Take a mic, a Metro card, and start talking to people on the subway. The idea took off and morphed into a new kind of talk show.
27: There's a universality of getting from point A to point B, whether you're underground or above ground. Everyone's experienced it.
10: And everyone, it seems, has a take. Whether you're a commuter,
37: resurrect the guitar solo.
19: 100% agree.
10: Or a celebrity.
38: They're loading planes improperly. They should load it from back to front.
39: I should be the next James Bond.
40: Leaf blowers need to be eradicated from the face of the earth.
19: 100% agree.
10: Or even a young politician about to make a bold statement.
19: So what's your take?
0: I should be the mayor.
19: Oh, man. I
27: should be mayor is a really good take. And I thought that went off well.
19: Taxi.
10: But while Subway takes maybe the bread and butter of Kareem's empire,
0: and keep the meter running,
10: Taxi. It's another show he's put together that's really close to his heart.
0: Take me to your favorite place and keep the meter running.
1: You got it, Tim.
10: Still transit based, but now in cabs.
3: My name is Kareem Rahma, and I'm on a journey to explore the world.
27: It came from a really personal place. You know, my old man was a cab driver, like many immigrants who come to America for the first 6 years of his life, and he passed away when I was like 21. And after he passed away, I found myself always trying to connect with kind of older men for guidance. One time, I was having a particularly bad moment in New York City, was going through a breakup, driving over the Williamsburg Bridge, and this cabbie was giving me the best advice I'd ever received. I like felt I was like talking to a father figure. Mm-hmm. And once we got to my place in Williamsburg, he was like, you know, I was like, dude, it's been so amazing hanging out with you. I'd love to keep hanging out if you don't have anything going on. And he was like, I'd love to, but I got to keep the meter running.
3: By spending the day and sometimes night.
1: I love the night shift.
3: With Capra.
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0: Taxi!
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5: Go to Brooklyn. Let's go to Russian Banya.
0: Banya?
5: Yes. Russian sauna.
0: That sounds nice.
5: It's great for your body and soul.
10: Talking to other people and having conversations. Wherever they may lead him.
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6: The band Intocable has defined the sound of regional Mexican music for more than 3 decades, and recently the group was honored with a star on the Hollywood Walk of Fame. Our Jacqueline Lee recently sat down with the band to reflect on their new honor and legacy.
20: They're in the hearts and homes of so many generations of fans that span 3 decades. Banda Intocable, now experiencing once-in-a-lifetime recognition with a star on the Hollywood Walk of Fame. The group of 6 men are permanently leaving their mark.
30: I haven't processed it as it should. But yeah, we're happy for sure. And I think one day we're all going to come back in our own individual time as a tourist. And then we're going to see it. And then that's when it all is going to hit.
15: What do you think is the secret to your guys' success, both as a group and then also as a band to the whole world?
31: It's our secret. It's a secret.
30: I think trying to be authentic and true to ourselves, so that gives us, you know, every time we even work on new music, it's a brand new journey. So I guess that makes it makes it fresh for us every time. Be authentic. Whatever it is, be authentic. Be you. So that way you don't have any regrets.
20: Founded by Ricardo, Ricky Munoz, and Rene Martinez, the group started in the early 90s in the small border town of Zapata, Texas. The band still remembers their first few trips to Los Angeles, long before they could have ever imagined having a star of their own.
1: I remember us coming back in the 90s, in 96, 97. We, for the first time as a band, walking in this area here before we went to promotion, and it was like seeing the stars, you know, it was like, I guarantee it crossed our minds if we ever had one.
20: Growing up, the band members say they absorbed everything around them, from Mexican music to American rock, country, Tejano, Norteño, and even TV shows. That unique mix would eventually help define the Intocable sound.
1: I think we're just blessed to be born in the era where all this good music was coming out, and we were just absorbing all that good info, and then we, you know...
30: Well, the era and the place we were born.
2: Yeah, for sure. When it was time to make music, we were just making music, you know, to what we felt, what we hear, whatever, all that.
15: Being in Zapata, what did Zapata give you that you could not get anywhere else?
30: Humbleness. But it's the town where I grew up, and, you know, it's like time never passed.
20: The band is known for their timeless hits, like the 1996 classic, Y Todo Para Qué. Sueña, considered one of the most romantic Latin songs ever, that spent 13 weeks at number one on Billboard's regional Mexican airplay chart. No me importaría morir entre tus brazos. And more recent hits like Te Voy a Amar. Eres mi felicidad, te voy a amar. And while 30 years in music is rare for any artist, 30 years together as one band is quite extraordinary. Lead singer Ricky Munoz credits therapy.
15: Can you talk about how therapy translates to how you make music?
30: Through therapy, trying to find the balance and understanding stuff and you know, trying to understand my bandmates, what they go through with me, try to be in their shoes and try to understand, be more understanding about situations. Even lyrics, try to be more connected, deeper, love deeper.
20: Intocable says their success has never been about chasing trends.
4: We're not looking to, like, what other bands are doing. Okay, let's try to do what, well, that's hitting for them. Maybe we need to try that, try something like that for us. And we just stick to what we do.
20: Staying true to their roots is part of their identity. And as Mexican Americans, they say they've never felt forced to choose one side of their culture over the other.
30: We get the best of both worlds. I feel that, like, too many people feel like if I embrace my American roots too much, my Mexican roots are going to be mad at me or vice versa. Embrace it. Be proud. Be happy. And embrace it. Don't ever apologize for that.
20: And they recognize the power of their platform with more than 10 million monthly listeners on Spotify, using their music to tell stories of love, heartbreak, and life along the border. With their song and short film, Estamos Todos, the band explores a deeper conversation about division, immigration, and human connection.
15: Your chorus lyrics read, why do they fire bullets instead of love? Why do they separate us just for speaking? You pause and then you say Spanish. Can you tell us about the approach you take when you're turning this complex, awful, often painful reality into music?
30: There was something haunting about the melody and the arrangement. So we would always come back, you know, what can we do with this song? We put it out because we felt we needed to say something, you know. And be vocal, and I mean, if you have the power to at least try to make people see, you know, have more empathy for others, and we can help, why not? You know, we can influence them through our music.
20: And Intocable's fans aren't just those who grew up with their music. 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
15: When you look back on all of your accomplishments as a band, as people, what part has meant the most to you?
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26: Plus, is a track on Madonna's new album a confession that she still can't quit her ex, Sean Penn, almost 4 decades later?
25: Ooh. And why Oscar-winning director Christopher Nolan is gushing about Zendaya being an absolute goddess in his epic new blockbuster, The Odyssey.
26: I love it for her. And how Snooki had an Oscar-worthy excuse after her kids caught a clip of her kind of wildlife on the Jersey Shore. It all starts now
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27: Make our husbands look bad.
28: Yeah.
27: How many of you get applause like that
29: every
27: at home?
29: Single
32: yeah.
29: day?
32: Yeah.
27: Okay, here's a topic. Love Island USA is the number one show on streaming right now, which has become such a pop culture sensation that it's attracting viewers you may not expect. Watch.
33: Do you watch Love Island?
34: Yeah, I do. Yeah. Malia. Mother-daughter time.
33: Okay.
34: You know, because, and they're behind. They got me hooked. And I was like, have you started the next season? And they were like, no, we're busy. It's like, oh, you need to.
33: Okay.
34: You need to get some more free time.
27: Wow. The post-presidency years must be fun for them.
32: Yeah, yeah.
27: According to an article in Cosmo, this season of Love Island is being conquered by the manosphere. And they seem like a needy, needy bunch. Watch.
35: So whose kisses actually did feel better?
36: Both. Melanie really? And Sol. But again, I'm
35: so
36: not
35: crazy. Do you know what's mad what you said? The fact that You said how you were with her was something you haven't felt this whole time with Soul.
0: Just like wanted, bro. Because with Melanie, I've had to do nothing but chase.
35: Right.
2: I gotta say what I gotta say, though.
3: A whole lot of that.
2: Just, no, whatever. That's cool.
35: Let him speak.
2: This whole time I have been here, I have poured into you. This whole time. I picked you time and time again. Even when the first day, nobody picked me. You feel me?
3: Mm-hmm.
2: Let's not forget that part.
27: Oh, wow. Oh, my God.
3: They're all adorable.
27: Wow. They're all good-looking guys, but what's their problem?
4: They could be my children, but, I mean...
27: Yeah. They are young.
4: Yeah.
3: They are
27: so,
3: young.
27: Are guys like this in it for the thrill of the chase? What are they in it for? Are men so needy that they need this constant attention from women, or what?
4: Yes.
3: Who's not needy? I think women like that, too. I don't
4: No, men are... Oh, come on. Men are genetically more needy than women.
3: You think? I would love someone to...
4: I mean...
5: Maybe.
4: The men agree. Yeah,
3: those maybe. Are only women clapping. No, but I think everyone likes to be chased or wanted. I mean, I don't think that's unique to a man.
5: I don't know. You know, this generation may be different. You know, my son is this generation, so he's going to be 24 in
3: August.
5: He's
3: the least needy person I know.
5: Well, actually, when it comes to friendships, and especially like friendships with girls and relationships, he likes to be chosen. He's like, she really likes me.
4: Yeah.
5: And I'm always like, what's there not to like? Like, you're a great person. You're a good human being. And I always feel that the power is in the choosing. You know, I saw Manny. I saw somebody that was fine. He walked into the church, and I was like, I'm going to go and speak to him. And I chose him.
4: Yeah.
5: And I think there's more power in that. But I have found, at least with my son, he likes to be liked.
3: I think both partners deserve to be pursued. And I think in successful relationships, you continue pursuing each other. I think it's a little bit of a myth that we project on men that it's like, oh, they don't have the same needs we do, and they should only be coming after us. But I would say, needy is a turnoff, but being expressive and in tune with your emotions, that's a turn on. It's a fine line. Like, you don't want somebody who's begging for attention from you. You just want someone who says, hey, these are my needs. I need to be chosen, or I look at life and men as a buffet. I put way too much on my plate.

0: I mean, yes, he came on to me, but the dating, I was kind of like waiting, like, I really like you. Like, and he was like, girl, we just met. Like,
1: yeah. You're the needy one.
2: So you're needy.
0: Yeah.
2: You're needy.
3: Okay, well. Al chased me, but he's been needy ever since.
4: Yeah.
3: I mean, my entire life is populated by men who need stuff, who need.
2: Yeah. Really, this has happened before?
3: Yes. I mean, I don't know. Maybe
2: it's you.
3: Maybe it's me.
2: Yeah. Yeah.
3: Maybe it's me but I feel like men need to be guided, need to be told what to do. Need to be, you know, have their clothes picked up.
2: And you're the one who's going to tell them what to do.
3: Yes.
2: They see that.
3: So maybe they're not needy. Maybe I'm just a bossy bitch.
4: Yes.
2: That could be.
4: I was going to say.
3: Maybe the problem is me.
4: Maybe.
2: It might be.
3: Yeah. How about Steve? Steve is the least needy person
2: he's not
3: in
2: needy.
3: The world.
2: No, his mother let him make his own breakfast when he was in kindergarten.
4: Oh.
2: He got dressed by himself. So all that neglect has paid off for me.
3: Was spoiled by his mother,
4: yeah,
3: like well into adulthood by his sister.
2: See,
3: by
2: that's
3: his,
2: the, yeah. the opposite.
4: Yeah. Yeah, I think.
2: Also,
4: I
2: I'm with
4: opposite.
2: You about finding the guy. My first husband, I spotted him in class in college. I hit him on the head with a book.
4: Yeah,
2: very subtle. And he said to me a few minutes a little later. He said, "You know, some crazy girl." He knew it was me.
4: Yeah,
2: and that's how it all started.
4: Wow.
2: And with Steve, I saw him naked in a swimming pool.
4: Yeah.
2: And I said, I'll have that.
4: At a semi-nudist colony.
1: Yeah. From a distance, no less.
0: Yeah. So you ordered off the menu. Yeah, you didn't go for the all-you-can-eat
3: buffet. But otherwise, was it a paperback or was it a hardcover?
2: What?
3: The book that you hit him in the head with.
0: Not the other thing.
2: No, it wasn't a hardcover.
3: Yeah, I'm not asking if Steve was a hardcover.
2: I know. I got that mixed up. So,
4: I think it's kind of nice when a guy is a little needy, you know, that... I like that dynamic a little bit.
0: What do they need, though?
1: Emotionally available.
4: Yeah, emotionally available. Like, Manny is, I mean, he's very independent and he fixes things and he does everything, but he always checks in with me. You know, he texts me, you know, in the morning, afternoon, he comes home, you know, what do you want to eat? What are we eating tonight?
2: Very nice.
4: Everything.
2: Very nice.
4: He wants to be in the same space with me all the time.
2: That's a good husband.
4: Yeah. I think so.
2: How about you, Missy?
1: Same. I need to be wanted and I need to be pursued, but I also pursue back. Like, I picked my husband, but I need to know every day that I'm the needy one. It just occurred to me. I am the needy one in the relationship.
2: But now that you have a baby, things are going to change. The dynamic changes. Have you seen it yet?
1: I'm starting to. The mom is still the center of the universe, though, because I still feel like he gravitates toward me slightly more, though he loves his daddy.
2: Well, because of the boobs, right?
1: Although I just stopped breastfeeding. And
2: oh,
1: he's
2: you
1: still,
2: stopped
1: he's
2: already?
0: No, he'll still try
1: he
0: to
1: knows,
0: tap that.
1: Right?
0: It's like a keg. Yeah.
1: I know.
0: Yeah.
1: I know.
2: Wait a minute. How long did you do it for?
1: Four months.
2: Oh, that's
1: yeah. I wish I could have longer. He's self-weaned.
0: No, good for you.
1: Thank you.
2: That's a good enough
4: time. That's enough time.
1: Exactly. The 3 months is cute.
2: Right. Okay. So here's another story. Fans and critics are loving Madonna's new album, Confessions 2. Mm-hmm. And there's a lot of speculation that one song, titled Bizarre, is about how she's still hung up on her ex-husband, Sean Penn. Oh. Take a listen.

0: Okay.
1: Why does she have a blanket on her head? No, really, what is that supposed to be?
2: I also love that the lyrics are so subtle. Like, it might as well just be titled Sean Penn.
3: Yeah. I think it's a veil, though. I think it's a veil.
1: It's Madonna.
3: It's Madonna.
4: She
3: I think it's a veil.
4: She will wear a veil. She will wear
1: Yeah, but you notice she's
4: she
1: not covering up her nether region.
2: Well, that is
4: Can
2: a
4: I tell you something? If my nether regions look like that at 70, I wouldn't even be wearing what she's wearing. I mean, I'd be nothing but the veil.
1: You don't know that's not airbrush. That's airbrush.
4: She looks great. No,
3: she looks great.
4: We've seen her on video. She looks great.
2: Anyway, she's a workout.
1: She divorced Sean Penn in 1989. So isn't that a little bit, like, long to be...
2: That's the year I was born. I feel like it might be time to move on.
3: No, I think...
2: I mean, I love Sean Penn. He'd be hard to get over, but...
3: hasn't she said that he was her true love?
2: Yeah,
3: I believe she has reportedly said over and over again...
4: Where?
3: When? Someone asked her during... Vanity Fair interview.
2: Yes.
3: It was an interview. Who, out of all the, you know, the men in your life, who... Would you be with, or who is your love? And she said, Sean. Immediately.

0: So he is.
1: How long ago was that?
0: This was recently.
2: And they were also one of those very tumultuous relationships, which a lot of times those like highly passionate relationships are the ones that stick with you. I also read that a few years ago he brought his daughter to one of her shows and introduced them backstage. So it seems like they still have a positive friendship.
1: Yeah. Well, he's kind of like a bad boy, right? And she also had her like bad girl era.
3: Are you holding your breath?
1: They were so I wish my breasts were this high, Sarah. they were so fun together. They were like, rambunctious and adventurous.
0: And
1: then she married like a boring English guy, remember?
3: I don't know. She's still married to him, so maybe we don't.
1: No, she's not.
3: Oh, they're not together.
0: Guy Ritchie, that's been.
2: Honey, Guy Ritchie's the boring English guy.
1: Madonna was like a 29-year-old soccer player.
3: That's Cher.
1: No,
0: it's Madonna.
1: Madonna is with, they could be brothers. Madonna's with like a 20, do we have a picture of the 29-year-old soccer player so that we can explain to Sarah?
0: There he goes.
3: Oh, he's hot.
1: Yes, this is her
2: beau. You know what? We've had Sean Penn on the show a few times.
1: The young one is her current guy.
2: He exudes sexiness.
3: He's
2: quite a humanitarian.
0: He's been working in Haiti. He's been working all in these countries.
1: Remember, he won the Oscar and he didn't show up because he was in Ukraine.
0: Yes.
3: But they said you're going to be in love. I read this somewhere. You're going to be in love 3 times in your life. One will be your first love, your puppy love. Mm-hmm. The next love will become a sort of toxic love that you can't keep. That it won't work out. Oh. And then the third is the love you find at the end.
0: Oh, really?
3: Yeah.
1: What cosmopolitan article are you?
3: Was a deep philosopher on Instagram.
2: It was an Instagram philosopher.
1: We'll be right back.
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7: You shouldn't be trying to steal my house.
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14: Super Bowl 61 is coming.
15: Let's go!
14: And everyone's going.
16: Okay, let's go!
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14: Because once the game starts...
18: Let's go! You better get on that bus!
19: Well, don't just stand there. Are
14: you ready? Everything else... stops.
20: All right, bye. 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
28: The Odyssey. Have you seen it? The Odyssey.
2: No, you can't see it.
3: It's not out.
28: You're going to see it.
2: Yes.
28: Anyway, it's expected to be one of this summer's biggest blockbusters. Mm-hmm. The cast and director, Christopher Nolan, sat down for an interview with Fandango, where Nolan revealed who he thought stole the show. Watch.
29: I heard from you. She got the only perfect.
30: Oh yeah.
29: I know where this is going.
30: It was the topic of discussion.
29: Oh yeah,
30: for sure.
29: Still waiting for more. Can I ask what the perfect scene was, so maybe folks can look on what got you so delighted that day?
30: I don't even remember which one. She was always perfect.
31: Wow.
30: Always perfect.
31: That was great.
30: I felt guilty when I first heard that they were complaining about it, and then I realized It's kind of on them, not me.
28: Wow. So do you need to hear that kind of praise from your boss?
3: Do you need
0: God, if we needed to hear the word perfect from Brian, we'd all die.
1: Exactly. We couldn't do this job.
28: We'd die of old age.
1: Yeah.
4: No. Who's needy now?
0: Okay, so let's go back to Christopher Nolan.
3: Back to Zendaya.
0: I kind of feel like getting told that you're perfect by Christopher Nolan is
3: really epic.
28: But what about the others? Like, they want to hear it too. That's embarrassing.
3: Not everyone can be perfect.
2: Well,
3: everyone's perfect.
2: Husband,
3: it's like a certificate where everyone participates.
1: If someone is exceptional in at a particular job at a particular time, it's okay to say person was great.
2: Yeah.
1: You know, it's
28: yeah, but he didn't I'm say not that. Every she was.
0: Yeah, but here's the thing: if he says it about everybody,
2: Exhibit A.
3: Case in point:
0: if he says about everybody that they're perfect, then it means nothing. It's like when somebody says "I love you" to everybody. Then
28: here's my thing:
3: I love everyone, so I know that.
0: That's not exactly. It loses its meaning.
1: Maybe she was the best performer.
0: Oh God, again!
1: Time.
0: Please stop touching me.
28: Okay, let's vote. Who's the neediest one on this panel?
3: You're like a golden retriever. You literally are.
1: I mean, don't you think it's okay to say, you know, out of all these actors, that one gave the best performance?
0: No.
3: Yeah, because if you'd want to be the one to hear it, like that would mean to hear it, I wouldn't, for anyone else, I wouldn't want everyone to hear it.
28: I mean, have you never heard of A Private Conversation? He can tell Zendaya when they're alone.
1: Everybody
3: do you think
1: perfect.
3: These people
1: everybody
3: are hurting on their ego?
2: Yeah, you think Matt Damon's like awake at night?
28: Yes. Yeah, but it's not a lesson.
0: You just asked Liz on national TV how long she breastfed, and you want to talk about private conversations?
3: That's not the same thing.
28: What do you mean? I didn't say, Sarah, you didn't breastfeed, and she
3: did. Breastfeed.
28: I didn't say that. That would be wrong. I didn't say that. I'm just asking.
1: So you think it's wrong if there are five people in a cast, or there were three, four people, and he said
0: there's a lot.
3: Is Sunny
0: the
3: Zendaya of the table?
1: But I'm just saying if the director feels that she gave the best performance,
3: I love it.
1: Why can't he say that? I'm with you, Sunny.
3: I agree.
0: You see, that's why nobody needs to tell you you're perfect, because you say that to yourself.
28: I have a strong ego, and yet my husband didn't marry me because I'm a bossy bitch like some.
3: Show, so you can take it up with him. Yeah, where do we go from there?
1: Christopher Nolan.
0: Okay. By the way, I'm really looking for. It's rare for me to be really looking forward to a movie.
1: Yeah.
0: This movie has got me excited.
3: Epic. Yeah.
28: Okay. Snooki. Remember Snooki?
0: Yes. Love
28: her. She became a breakout star of the reality show Jersey Shore, and she had a lot of wild scenes that were caught on camera. But now she's a mommy. And here's how she handled it when her kids came across some of those scenes on TikTok.
2: Oh boy.
5: Lorenzo texted me like a clip of me talking about Gianni, about like, oh, he looks so hot tonight, he's gonna get extra pee-pee time. And Lorenzo was like, what's pee-pee time? And he's 14. And I'm like, oh, like, go to the bathroom more. Like, oh, my God. So, yeah, my kids are seeing all of that now. It's all on TikTok.
6: Yeah.
5: So, yeah, as of right now, to my kids, it was scripted. Mm-hmm. I'm an actress, and it was fake.
28: So she's what you call a revisionist.
2: Yeah. Amazing.
0: Her kids are 14?
6: Yeah.
0: Okay.
28: Yeah. Would you tell your kids about all your wild oats that you sowed?
3: What wild
1: Absolutely
3: oats?
1: Absolutely not.
3: Sunny, you weren't wild.
1: I wasn't wild, but I'm thankful during my college years that there was no social media iPhones or
2: 100%.
1: Cameras anywhere. Because remember, I actually grew up extremely sheltered. I'm an only child. I was 12 in high school, and I was 16 when I got into college. When I went away, oh, man, I was like, talking about a menu. I was like, wow. I wasn't allowed to date, you know, because I was so much younger than the people that I was in school with.
28: Uh-huh.
1: And so what my parents didn't know I'm happy about that, and I would never tell my.
28: How about
1: my
28: you?
1: You're
28: going to tell little Justin?
2: I'm glad that I was the tail. Like I was a little bit before social media as we know it today. Yeah. Like we had Facebook, we had Instagram, we had like digital cameras at the club. Like nobody kept those photos, and the ones that did make it are so blurry you can't tell what's happening. So I'm grateful there's not a lot of photographic evidence.
1: Yeah.
2: But I think about it on this show sometimes. Since he's been born, I'm a lot more cautious of things that I say around like sex, for example, because I don't want him to be 14 and the clip resurface and
1: And the language that you use around them as well.
28: You mean on the show?
2: Literally on this show.
28: Wow.
1: Yeah.
2: I mean, we talk about things.
28: You should just be yourself. Don't even think about that. Don't do that.
4: Well, honey, the silver lining to me having no children is me not having to lie to them about all this stuff.
3: Yeah.
4: I mean,
3: the one I'd worried about.
1: Yeah.
3: Like, your stories would be endless.
1: Well, remember when you slept with the twins?
3: Twins! Yes.
4: Twin envy. Their twin envy is endless. They bring this up every single episode, they bring up the fact that Joy was at a nudist camp and I slept with twins.
3: But Anna,
4: it's envy. Life, it's envy because they're boring, Joy.
28: It wasn't envy.
3: Life is a teaching moment, and as a parent, it's often how you tell them. So I think that's a great time to tell them about a 2-for-1 deal.
4: Good one. We'll be right back.
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28: Sunny was on the Webby Award winning Behind the Table podcast recently, and she admitted that there is a limit to how many talents. Watch.
54: There are a lot of people that think they have a good voice.
55: That's tough.
54: That's not my ministry. I know I don't have a good voice. So I never, you know I don't have a good voice.
55: I do. I do know that.
54: Remember we had that Halloween thing? And you kept on saying, I'm sure you can sing. I'm sure you can sing. You're such a good dancer.
55: I don't know. Like,
54: I'm like, it's not my ministry.
55: It's not the same. No.
54: It's not my ministry.
55: And we used a lot of auto-tune and still.

0: And yeah. it's still, I cannot sing. You know what what's your karaoke song?
1: Oh man, it's been a minute now. I'm better with like 90s hip hop. I can do some
0: like rapping.
1: Yeah, I can you do see? That pretty well.
0: You know what my song is?
1: What?
0: Tyrone.
1: Oh, I like that.
0: That's an easy one.
1: I like that.
0: It's flat, mm-hmm. and you're just talking, and everybody sings it with you. That's what you do when you can't sing.
1: After a couple drinks, I do Careless Whisper, George Michael.
0: Oh, that's a
1: little rough.
0: One.
1: I take some runs.
0: That's,
1: yeah,
0: that's not a good karaoke song. It's
1: now,
0: easy.
1: By the way, you're not alone. Sarah also can't sing at all. So the two of you on that
0: can't
1: one was
0: sing.
1: Rough.
0: Sarah thinks she sings better than she does.
1: She does. Yes, you're more in tune with your.
0: I know that it's not my ministry. I know.
1: Mm-hmm.
2: Okay, let's hear the song that you like now. Sing it.
3: Oh, Tyrone?
2: Yeah, let's hear it.
3: Oh, I sing. Okay, let me remember the words.
4: You need to drop a beat.
3: I'm getting tired of your.
2: You're right, you can't.
3: You just
2: sing.
3: Never buy me nothing.
2: Okay, all right, that's enough. Careless Whisper.
3: Careless Whisper.
5: I said after a couple drinks I could do that. Yeah.
3: Okay, well,
4: but let's go a little bit.
5: Never gonna dance again. Guilty feet have got no rhythm. Oh, it's easy to pretend. I know you're not a fool.
4: That's good. So that
3: is not
4: bad. I feel better knowing there's something you're not good at.
3: I'm terrible at it. Terrible
2: don't
3: singer.
2: Do this at our Christmas party. I know a couple of
6: drinks.
2: Can
6: we do karaoke?
2: Can we have a karaoke machine?
5: Sure, next year, sure. Yeah, whatever you want.
0: All of you have karaoke songs?
2: No. Well, I need to change mine.
3: What was yours?
2: Mine was Gloria Gaynor, I Will Survive. But I will say it's the only one that I actually know. And I know it in English and Spanish because there's a Spanish
0: version. Sing it in Spanish.
2: Sobreviviré. No, I can't sing.
0: Come on.
2: No.
4: None of us can sing.
2: But I do have a video.
0: Sarah, do you have a karaoke song?
7: I love anything Pat Benatar.
4: Oh, that's good.
0: Oh, look. You're actually singing, Anna?
7: Anna?
2: Yeah, and drunk.
7: I was going to say, that's the blurry club shot Alyssa
4: referenced. Yeah, exactly. Yeah. Could barely make out who it is.
2: You should, because it's so bad.
0: It's bad.
4: No, but it's a good one because people sing along.
7: Yeah.
2: Wait, how about you?
0: No, we have one more topic.
2: No, what's your karaoke song?
0: I don't have any.
2: You don't have your joy? What's your karaoke song?
0: I don't have it. I don't have one. I would not humiliate myself in a karaoke thing.
3: I know.
2: I hear you and Brian singing on the podcast all the time.
0: We sang. I sang with my husband also in the car. But I don't have one
2: particular song.
0: Like
2: songs from the 1940s.
0: Really?
6: You love the Eagles, don't you?
0: You do like the Eagles.
6: Yeah.
0: You want to take a sentimental journey.
2: Good.
0: Behind the Table streams wherever you get your podcast, or you can watch us on Hulu, Disney Plus, or YouTube. And they do watch us on YouTube because when I was in London, they all came to see my show, my first ex-husband.
3: Yes.
0: Because they saw us on YouTube.
3: Yes, they
0: have a great day, everyone. Take a little time to enjoy the
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18: Unleash.
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22: Coming up on ABC News Live Weekend, what to know about the murder of rapper Tupac Shakur in 1996, with a trial into his killing now underway. By prosecutors charged a former gang member. Plus, the rise of platonic co-parenting, why a growing number of people are choosing to start families with their friends. And Grammy-nominated Afrobeats artist Ira Starr tells us about her new music. ABC News Live starts right now. Hey there, and thank you for streaming with us. I'm Perry Russom, and welcome to ABC News Live Weekend. Let's take a look at your top headlines right now. President Trump this week announced what he called an economic D-Day against Iran as the war continues. Trump said on his social media platform his administration would embark on what he called, quote, the most crushing economic operation ever taken against any country. He also said countries that tried to support Iran would face, quote, tremendous economic consequences. In a statement, Iran's Ministry of Foreign Affairs said it strongly condemned the sanctions and vowed to use all means and capacities to defend themselves. Sources tell ABC News the DEA has joined the investigation into Hayden Panettiere's death. A rep for the actress said in a statement, quote, there's nothing to be shared at this time as the investigation is ongoing, but we are hopeful that justice will be served. Panettiere died last weekend at a Greenville, South Carolina residence. Prince Harry and Meghan, the Duchess of Sussex, are planning to move back to the United Kingdom. The move comes 6 years after the couple stepped away from the royal duties and moved to California. A source tells ABC News the couple will remain private individuals and non-working royals. Buckingham Palace has not commented, but a source says King Charles knew about this plan and welcomed the opportunity to see the family more. The Tupac Shakur murder trial began this week, almost 30 years after the rapper was shot and killed near the Vegas Strip. It was not until 2023 that police arrested Dwayne Keefe D. Davis, a former gang member who had previously claimed he provided the gun, but he says he did not pull the trigger. As he faces charges in Tupac's killing, Davis claims it was all lies. Aaron Gutierski walks us through the case.
23: I like to think I'm a revolutionary. I like to bring change.
24: 30 years after his death, Tupac Shakur is still a prolific part of our pop culture. From our clothes to films about his life.
25: Why the cameras all on me? Why me? Because I'm Tupac.
24: Even in music, his imprint is still fresh.
26: Look at guys like Rick Ross. Bald head, silk shirt. Look at Kendrick Lamar. Unapologetically him.
27: Drake has Tupac's ring on right now that he bought at an auction somewhere.
26: I think hip-hop doesn't grow without Tupac.
24: At the time of his death, he wasn't just the biggest rap star with hits like California Love.
28: Say what you say, but give me that bomb beat from Drake. Let me serenade the streets of L.A.
24: And breaking through in films like Juice.
29: Check yourself, Q. You gotta snap some collars and let them know you gotta take them out. Anytime you feel like it.
24: He was a mainstream celebrity.
30: He's to hip-hop what James Dean was to rock and roll in the 1950s. And I always thought that Tupac would have been one of the greatest actors ever if he had lived and had been able to fulfill his full potential.
24: In the last year of his life, he became the face of Death Row Records, an independent record label co-founded by rap icon Dr. Dre and Suge Knight, a former bodyguard who became a force in hip-hop music and grew the label to rival Sean Combs' Bad Boy Records. On September 7, 1996, all eyes were on Las Vegas. Mike Tyson was set to fight Bruce Seldon, and some of music's biggest stars were there that night to watch the fight, including Tupac Shakur.
31: It's over in the first round.
24: Shakur, Suge Knight, and their crew walked through the MGM Grand Hotel lobby. There, they encountered Orlando Baby Lane Anderson, who was reportedly a known member of the Southside Compton Crips. Suge Knight reportedly had ties to the rival Bloods gang.
0: There had been a bounty for somebody to grab a Death Row gold pendant. And someone 2 months earlier had grabbed one off of this guy. So he sees Orlando and he says, he stole my necklace. And Tupac and Suge just laid in and just started kicking and stomping on him.
24: The fight was caught on the hotel's security camera. Security broke it up. Tupac Shakur and his crew left, and Anderson declined to press charges. Just 2 hours after that fight at the MGM Grand, Shakur and his entourage headed to Club 662, a nightclub Suge Knight owned, by the Las Vegas Strip.
0: Tupac's in a BMW. He's in the passenger seat. Suge is driving.
24: According to police reports, a white car, possibly a Lincoln or a Cadillac, pulled up beside Suge Knight's BMW. A gun emerged from the back seat, aimed at Shakur's side of the car, followed by a hail of bullets.
30: The bullets tear through his chest, hit his hand, tear through his like side and rib cage.
24: 6 days after he was shot, Shakur's mother, Afeni Shakur, did what no parent should have to do.
3: Tupac had stopped breathing. That every time they revived him, he just went back, and I asked them to leave him alone and to let him go.
24: He was 25 years old. As for Orlando Anderson, Las Vegas police have never publicly said he was a suspect or a person of interest in the case. Anderson has always denied his involvement in the murder, as well as any association with the Crips, telling the LA Times in 1997, "I wish they would hurry up and catch the killer so my name could be cleared." Anderson died in an unrelated gang shootout in 1998.
4: The Las Vegas Metropolitan Police Department.
24: But in 2023, a break in the case. A SWAT team searched a home linked to Dwayne Keefe D. Davis, the uncle of Orlando Anderson.
5: Open up that door.
7: Hey, Keith, Metro Police, come over here.
24: Police arrested Keefe D. near his home a few months later.
9: So what they got you for, man?
10: Biggest case in Las Vegas history.
24: Now 63, he has been behind bars awaiting trial for the murder of Tupac Shakur. He has pleaded not guilty. In 2025, he spoke with ABC News from jail, professing his innocence.
10: They don't have no evidence against me. Came and put me in Las Vegas. I'm not, you know what I'm saying, nowhere to be found.
24: The Compton, California native grew up with notorious figures in hip-hop like Suge Knight. Las Vegas police interviewed Keefe D. in 2009, 14 years before his arrest, obtaining what they've called a confession.
10: I seen a bullet like going to Suge's head. I seen a boy jump up and down, trying to get in the back seat.
12: The boy being Tupac.
24: And in 2008, Davis also confessed to a joint L.A. federal task force, a confession that Davis's attorneys have tried to keep out of evidence, since they say the interview was under an immunity agreement. But now, Keefe D. is telling a far different story. He claims he was in Los Angeles, 300 miles from Las Vegas, on the night Tupac Shakur was gunned down. Prosecutors say Keefe D. has incriminated himself multiple times over the years, from appearing in the docuseries Death Row Chronicles.
14: Who shot Tupac?
10: The keeper for the cold of the streets. It just came from the backseat, bro.
24: To writing a book and appearing on YouTube channels like The Art of Dialogue.
14: So what happened with the gun? Where y'all stashed the gun at?
10: I left it on the tire of one of them cars in the parking lot.
24: Davis now says his previous so-called admissions connected with the shooting were all made under duress or for money, claiming he did not even write his own memoir and was fed information by police. Asked in 2025, prosecutors declined to respond directly to Davis's new claims. They say their case is strong and they expect a conviction. They also say they plan to call witnesses who will testify Davis was in Las Vegas that night. Keefe D. says he regrets what he has said in the past.
10: I shouldn't have said nothing. You know what I'm saying? And I'm innocent, man. And God got my back. And God will see me through this.
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22: 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More and more parents are embracing platonic co-parenting and are doing away with the pressure of marriage and instead starting families with their best friends. So how does this all work? Here's Ashin Singh.
32: At first glance,
33: ooh, cool.
32: I'm Ritha Vijayaraghavan and Andrew Stevens from Brooklyn, New York. Look like they're living a pretty familiar life of parenthood. With their 3-year-old son, Adi, the chaos, the routines, the commitment, and another bundle of joy on the way. Both children, biologically theirs.
34: They split finances and all live under the same roof.
35: What was the day like when Adi first came?
36: He was just a little healthy guy, and we were in the hospital for a day, and then we brought him home.
32: But what they've built together doesn't fit the usual labels. No romance, no traditional partnership, no marriage. Amrita identifies as straight and Andrew as gay.
37: We've been friends for almost 15 years. Yeah. We met at work and hit it off immediately, and things have snowballed from there.
36: We never put guardrails on what that meant for our life.
37: And now we have a family together.
32: The idea may sound unconventional, but it's a path a growing number of people are choosing.
38: They put it in the garbage.
37: What?
32: Their arrangement is called platonic co-parenting. Having a child with someone who you're not romantically involved with.
39: Okay. Me and my best friend are two single moms. We live in New York City and we raise our kids under one roof.
40: We are a three-parent family raising two amazing children.
35: What do y'all have to say to people across the country who may think this is totally weird?
37: The general public reaction, honestly, has been overwhelmingly people saying, okay, I get it. That makes sense to me. There's a wide range of ways to be in the world.
38: Let's go.
37: We don't need everybody's rubber stamp of approval to do it.
36: Part of our decision making is also reacting to the cards that we're dealt, the time that we live in.
37: We're part of a elder millennial cohort where I think a lot of people are still kind of grappling with that. Can I afford to have kids?
32: They began exploring options, including freezing embryos, keeping the decision open. Then during the pandemic, after living together for the first time, they rethought what a family could look like. Amrita says she initially didn't see herself as a mother.
35: What actually changed for you?
37: I realized, okay, well, I don't have an opposition to motherhood. What if that goes a step further and like I can be a mother, but not within the structure of also being like a wife and a mother?
32: Mm-hmm. That shift turned into a decision to have a child together.
0: But they say they were forced into parenting categories that didn't fit, from doctor's offices to legal paperwork.
35: I would love to kind of get an understanding of how you guys were treated through the process, given the fact that you guys were not married or technically not even a couple.
36: In retrospect, I would say we should have just pretended to be a couple.
35: Really?
36: Yes, because the system is set up for just a certain type of couple. I was reduced to what was called a sperm donor. The fertility clinic required that we independently meet with a psychologist and then together meet with the psychologist.
32: It's part of the reason they sought out family law attorney Diana Adams, spending months working through the questions they knew their family might face before their son was even born.
3: As women have had the option and the freedom and the awareness that we have other choices beyond being married to a man to create stability for co-parenting, that we realize maybe we have the financial power on our own, that we don't need to immediately get married.
32: Adams is a family law attorney who helps people navigate these arrangements.
3: There are other ways that we could create a family dynamic without following traditional scripts.
37: We have our separate work lives. We have our separate social lives.
35: Are you both still single?
36: My experience with dating has been positive. If anything, it's been strangely like attractive to people. I've been told like, oh, it's like it means that you have your life together.
37: This choice has a lot of really positive consequences. And this is one of the things that maybe is like not ideal. And it does delay sort of my reentry into centering my romantic life or my dating life.
39: Which one are you giving to Sophia? You can't have two.
32: Some platonic co-parents come together after they've already had children and are single again, like Bernie and Annabelle.
4: We're authentically ourselves around each other, and like you don't have to always try to play perfect to make it happen.
32: The New York City best friends live together with their children, Bernie's 5 and 9-year-old sons and Annabelle's 7-year-old daughter.
39: I think one thing that women would find the most surprising is that it is just like when you go on vacation with your friends.
32: They call their arrangement a mommune.
39: The term is supposed to come from commune and mom. The twist, right, is mothers cooperatively living in a village. And we specifically interpret that as decentering romantic partnerships.
32: They say their idea was in part about making single parenthood more sustainable.
39: I could not find a 2-bedroom apartment that was comfortably in my price range where I would have the appropriate savings for kids. So one night, I'm looking and I'm like, oh my God, if we combined forces, we could get a gorgeous, gorgeous apartment. So I call her. I'm like, Annabelle, we could have the apartment of our dreams in our neighborhood of choice. You can have your own bathroom even. Let's move in together.
4: The biggest risk became the biggest relief, and I won't go back.
7: The Mommune.
32: They've been documenting their story on social media.
0: They split costs and household work equally, something that doesn't always happen in traditional relationships.
4: By default, the kids and then the woman is the one that deals with the consequences if there's inequity.
0: They say this gives them more time and energy to focus on their children, who now see each other as brothers and sister.
39: They do have sibling disagreements. We actually talk a lot about child rearing. Like, how do we approach discipline?
32: After 2 years of sharing a home, they've changed their perspective on dating.
4: I enjoy it more now. You don't have the expectation to be the future girlfriend, the future wife.
32: But as more people start exploring platonic co-parenting, Adams urges cautious discretion.
3: We don't have a script of what it would look like to meet a platonic co-parent.
32: Adam says ultimately, what matters most is what's inside the home.
3: I'm sympathetic to concerns about the rapid nature of the change of American families. We can look to the sociological studies that show us that the kids do fine in these different kinds of configurations, particularly when they have stability.
37: In some ways, there's almost more stability to our relationship. I'm just going to say that because we are not navigating romantic and sexual dynamics between us.
38: So we can turn on the TV to watch them show.
32: Amrita and Andrew are committed to raising their children together until they leave home someday. And now Adi is a big brother.
35: Do you guys love each other?
36: tell each other we love each other when we go to bed at night.
35: You do?
36: Yeah. We make sure we hug each other around our kids so, like, he understands that we love each other.
22: Ashin Singh, thank you. 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
22: Ira Starr is ready to take listeners out of this world. The Afrobeat singer recently released her highly anticipated third album featuring an evolution in sound and intent. 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
3: Beninese Nigerian Afrobeats artist Ira Starr is getting used to living in the limelight.
23: 2 times Grammy nominated. Not only that, but over 7 billion global streams. How does that feel when you hear those numbers?
24: I'm just like, tell me again.
23: No need
24: I'm
23: for
24: like,
23: modesty.
24: Is that all? Let me hear.
3: And she's been slowly setting the stage for her highly anticipated third album, Stargirl.
23: Tell me about the album Stargirl and what version of you that we're getting on the album.
24: It is the truest and rawest version of me right now, you know? Stargirl is a mirror. Right now, I'm a mirror. My other albums, it's like, I want to be. Stargirl is kind of accepting who I already am and enjoying it.
3: The album's lead single, Tornado, a body-moving twist of synth and Afropop, has already earned more than 11 million streams on Spotify. Stargirl, featuring songs with heavyweight stars.
23: Tell me about the collaborations that you have on the album. You have so many big names.
24: I have some amazing musicians I've been listening to for quite a while. I have Rema.
3: And of course, a sensual second collab with fellow Afrobeat superstar Wizkid on Gimme That, which earned Star her second Grammy nomination in 2026 for Best African Music Performance.
25: If
0: Born in Benin, the 24-year-old has crafted a style all her own from a family tradition long ago.
24: My mom listened to a lot of gospel.
0: Okay.
24: A lot of gospel music, a lot of reggae. So gospel and like reggae dancehall. But I grew up in a very musical home. So music was always that thing that we would use to help the boredom, you know? So it's like no lights, no phones, nothing. It's just music. Put on the candle and let's sing.
0: I think that when people here in the United States hear that, you're saying light a candle and listen to music, but that's because there was actual issues with getting electricity where you grow up.
24: Yeah.
0: How was that difficult to be able to overcome living in those type of situations to be able to now be in these big luxurious studios?
24: It's so crazy because, like, even though that was an issue, I didn't know anything else. So it's like, I made do with what I had. And that's the same, like, reality for a lot of, like, young Nigerian people right now. It's like, we are so hardworking and we love to push and we love to, you know, want to make it. Everybody wants to be something, you know? But at the same time, we have to make do with what we have. So that's why I'm speaking on issues like that, because that's what I can use my platform to do, you know, so people and young girls and young guys don't have to go through that.
0: Star got her start posting music to Instagram. In 2021, releasing her debut EP, followed by a debut album, 19 and Dangerous. How do you feel your musical style has evolved since when you first started doing music?
24: Ooh, I would say my musical style is just like, sonically, my ears are so sharp. And just like my taste is so much like, I won't say better, but it's growing with me as I grow.
0: Her second album came in 2024. The Year I Turned 21 was a coming of age moment with high critical praise, leaving fans hungry for Star Girl's release. And as if a new album isn't exciting enough, Star is getting ready for her Hollywood debut. In the film adaptation of the fantasy novel Children of Blood and Bone, coming to theaters in January 2027. Did you ever see your music to blow up like it has?
24: That was a dream. That's a dream. Like, I always wanted to be a big, like, global pop star, like, superstar. That's always been my dream, but it's been happening. Now that it's in front of me, I'm just like, whoa, you know?
0: Mm-hmm. Yeah. Big global pop star like a Hannah Montana type.
24: Who told you about that? Not like I say it all the time.
0: Tell me about this infatuation with Hannah Montana and what she meant to you growing up.
24: So I was a big Disney girl. Like, I just watched a lot of Disney shows. So that was like my way of seeing, like, you know, teenagers become like pop stars or stuff like that. Disney sold the dream. So that's the dream I wanted.
0: In similar ways, how Hannah Montana has been an inspiration for a lot of young girls, you yourself feel like you've been an inspiration for a lot of young girls.
24: Exactly.
0: Coming from from Nigeria and just in Africa in general, is that right?
24: Definitely. That's like my biggest thing. That's my biggest mission. You know, I'm still figuring out my purpose in life, but I know, like, that's one thing I really want. It's like, I just want to inspire girls around the world, African girls, young black girls, and just be like, oh, I can be like her. If she can do it, I can do it.
22: Roxy Diaz, thank you, and thank you for streaming with us. I'm Perry Russin. ABC News Live is here for you anytime with the latest news, context, and analysis. 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
37: Fans getting a new look at Avengers Doomsday, plus the new X-Men unveiled. 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
40: 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I'm Lori Bergamotto.
41: And I'm Ashton Singh. And right now we are backstage at GMA. And coming up on GMA Life, all the excitement from the Disney fan event D23.
40: Looked amazing. 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
41: 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But first, Lara Spencer is taking a look at the boom in estate sale shopping, thanks to a hot resale market and social media.
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51: I started going to estate sales because I realized that you can find amazing, well-crafted pieces for a fraction of what you would pay at retail. 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
47: There's a lot of information these days about the sales online. 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
0: After all, the hope is what was someone else's trash just might be your next treasure.
47: My number one tip is to really just lean into the dig. 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
41: 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And this week, we'll revisit Texas at Houston's Reliant Stadium.
2: We're here in Houston. We're having a great time, and the Houston Texans have Super Bowl aspirations this year. Their fans are very excited. No matter what happens, it is the 25th season for the Texans, and these fans will be supporting their team with Houston pride.
3: They're the NFL's youngest team, now celebrating a quarter century in existence.
38: 25 years later, it just gets better and better every year.
36: And the Texans have it, trying to run with it for the score!
3: The milestone comes at a great time for the Houston Texans.
36: Touchdown, Texans, 75 yards.
3: Fresh off some of their best seasons in franchise history. Led by former player, now head coach, DeMeco Ryans.
4: It's deeper rooted, right? Because I was a part of the first team to have a winning season here. I was a part of the first team to go on into the playoffs. And now being a

0: gone to their weddings.
1: Steve Bechold, known as the Ultimate Fan, is one of the franchise's most recognizable faces, winning their 2023 Fan of the Year title.
2: For me, it's just a great time. It's a great place to be, and it makes me feel good to what I do. So.
1: And Pamela Irby leads the Traveling Texans, organizing trips for fellow fans to cheer on their beloved team on the road.
3: It's kind of like taking a little bit of the Southern hospitality that we try to share here and taking it to other cities. And I have met some of the most amazing people.
1: More than two decades since the late Bob and Janice McNair founded the organization, their son Cal and his wife Hannah are proud to carry on their legacy.
4: They would have loved to see everything we're doing to celebrate the 25th season, but we're just very excited to be able to honor them.
5: They wanted to bring football back and do great things for the community and bring people together. We're really excited to keep that going.
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7: Now let's head over to Ginger.
8: Now to staying healthy through prevention. There is a new breakthrough medication that can help people who think they've been exposed to COVID-19. This segment is sponsored by Shionogi, the maker of Zocova, and their spokesperson, Dr. Amish Adalja, senior scholar for Johns Hopkins Center for Health Security, joins us. Thank you so much for being here.
9: Sure, thanks, Pat.
8: I was surprised to learn this, that obviously you can get COVID-19 at any point in the year, but that right now is one of the peaks?
9: Right. So COVID is unlike many respiratory viruses where we get used to it in the winter months, back to school. It actually has this summer peak. So we've kind of got two peaks with COVID, summer and winter. And there's some data that now the summer peak is even becoming stronger than the winter peak. So if you look right now, COVID and wastewater is up in multiple different states, particularly in the south and west. So it is circulating and it's always going to be circulating.
8: So how can this new pill help people who think that they've been exposed?
9: So in the past, you probably had an episode where someone called you and said, I was just at your house and now I've got COVID. And then you're kind of in this waiting game, waiting to get symptoms, self-testing. Now there's a drug, Zocova, that you can take in a window 72 hours after exposure that decreases your chances of getting COVID by 67%, so two-thirds. So this is a new tool in the toolbox for COVID, which keeps getting bigger and better and making this disease much more manageable than it was just a couple of years ago.
8: And who should take this medication?
9: This is approved for people above the age of 12. It shouldn't be given to people who are pregnant or breastfeeding. There are some drug-drug interactions, so you need to talk to your provider, but anybody in that eligible group can take it. This isn't just for high-risk people, although it will have a great benefit for high-risk people who still get hospitalized with COVID.
8: Let's do some myth-busting here. So do you need the pill if you've been immunized?
9: Yes, this is a tandem, something you use in tandem or in conjunction with the vaccine. It's not a substitute for the vaccine, and the vaccine isn't a substitute for it. They both work together. So when it comes to the vaccine, it is still very helpful for prevention of severe illness, hospitalization, and death. It may not block infection, so this is a drug that you can kind of add to that to give you more protection, so COVID is less disruptive to you.
8: I know that a lot of people still have to deal with it, and thank you so much.
7: When GMA Life returns, deals and steals.
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9: In the middle of our street.
10: 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Hello,
11: oh,
10: Tori.
11: Yeah. Okay, so we're starting with one of our favorites, Dr. Whitney Bow Beauty, one of the top board certified dermatologists, scientists, friend of GMA, my dermatologist. Like, I hang on her every word, and I love these products, starting with this one right here. So that is the retinol night treatment, and that is a great one for undoing the summer damage. So if you think like dark spots, texture, you know, maybe you got a little too much sun this summer, or your skin was just dry, that's a great one. And you'll notice it's retinol with an A.
10: Yeah.
11: And that works faster and harder than retinol with an O without irritation. So a lot of people want the benefits of a retinol, but they can't use it because it's just, it's too irritating on their skin. That's a great one to be able to have. Another good one, Boglo. This is her award-winning original product. It is one that will help to repair the skin barrier in as little as 1 hour. It's one that starts to work immediately.
10: Wow.
11: She, Dr. Bow, is a scientist. And so all of these are clinically proven. They really validate the claims. She's all about proof over promises. That one delivers. And then for a little plumping action, this great duo is something that she prescribes for her patients to use together. It's her award-winning peptide lip treatment, along with P46, her newest product. And this is a combination of peptides as well as hyaluronic acid, a really great serum that's going to help with just making skin look and feel better. Kind of think about like fine lines, texture. It just gives like, gets rid of that kind of like dull look.
10: Mm-hmm.
11: All of these 50% off from Dr. Bow.
10: Wow, amazing.
11: Good deals.
10: Yeah.
11: Good deals. All right, next up, Bare Minerals. How about something like, I don't know, 15,000 positive reviews on this little baby
10: here? Yeah.
11: This is their original loose powder with SPF. 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We also have their liquid concealers as well as all of their foundations. 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
10: Free shipping.
11: Exactly. Ooh. I like how you give it the...
10: Yeah, got to give it the whoop whoop.
11: There you go. How about a little peach here for Brown Girl Jane? So they are known for their fragrances that are very elevating, beloved and celebrated by women who go by just a first name. So Beyonce, Rihanna, Tracy, Callie. Like, these are beloved, and it's a really celebrated brand. So that one, Peach Aura, think like Peach Bellini, as opposed to that kind of like sickly sweet kids peach, which, by the way, I like that too.
10: Yeah.
11: This is like a really elevated peach experience. One of their newest products has been sold out in Sephora. Is this like Cola Sun? This is a body mist and hair mist in one. So this is one you can kind of give it the whole like spritz.
10: Yeah.
11: And you have this kind of like delightful champagne spritz type vibe all day. We've got all of their best-selling scents, and we've got full size as well as the roller balls, the little like travel sizes.
10: Mm-hmm.
11: So you can have your same signature scent all day, anywhere you go. All of the options are 50% off. There's one that's like kind of like affogato, the casino one. It's like espresso affogato.
10: Gosh.
11: Like, they're really sophisticated scents.
10: Yeah.
11: All right. Sometimes you need a little quickie under the eyes to help fix. This is the little fixer up for under eyes. You use a teeny little bit of this from Go Pure. And it's kind of an instant eye lift gel. Just a little bit underneath, and it helps with like eye bags, wrinkles, everything right there. It is a temporary fix, so as soon as you wash it off, like we're done, you'll start over. But sometimes that's all you need.
10: Right, right.
11: It's like a little temporary pick-me-up. We also have from them 2 million jars sold on this Tighten and Lift. This is one specifically for the neck area and does what face creams can't do or often don't do, which is work on the sagging skin in the neck area, specifically for neck. But depending on your body part, that could use a little lifting and firming. From their butt and thigh cream to their Sculpt and Tone arm cream, we got you covered.
10: You really do.
11: We got you covered.
10: Get and you
11: smashed. There you go. Everything from Go Pure is slashed in half. Really good prices on these.
10: Wow.
11: All right. One of the most beloved names in the makeup industry, Laura Mercier, for two decades has really been an award-winning innovator. So we obviously have a big assortment of their color products, but we also have these really great eyeshadow pencils. Sometimes eyeshadow is difficult to like get it just right, or it creases or fades or smudges. This one doesn't. And then we have all of their body products right here. I love a good body wash.
10: Yeah.
11: The entire assortment from Laura Mercier is half price plus
10: free shipping.
11: You got it. And then finally, for your plumpiest pout.
10: Yeah.
11: The area that we're like excited to plump, we've got all of the colors and collections from Buxom. They are one of the leaders in plumping pouts. Most importantly, pain-free.
10: Ooh.
11: Very often, plumping, take it from me, plumping products on your lips can have a little, like, pain that's associated with it. Not with these. It's kind of like a little cooling tingle, which is, like, more pleasant than painful in this collection. We also have their volumizing mascaras, which are really great, and the palette right in front called Forever Babe.
10: Yeah.
11: It is really gorgeous, that palette. It is complimentary on all skin tones. Looks great on everybody. Big assortment of colors in there. And everything from Buxom, 50% off plus
10: free shipping.
11: Thank you,
10: Tori. We have partnered with these companies on these huge savings. 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
1: 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They come in so many different patterns and colors, and they even make them for adults, so it's a great thing for the whole family. Now, a tale as old as time, kids won't eat the crust of the sandwich. It's infuriating. So you can make everyone happy with the crustless sandwich maker. This is under 10 bucks at Amazon, has a sharp cutting edge, and it creates a delicious and compact pocket sandwich. One tip is you don't want to overfill it in the middle because you don't want it to rip. And when you press it down, you're just going to peel away the parts of the bread on the sides. Save that crust. You can make breadcrumbs or croutons, so it's zero waste and a well-fed kid. We love that. This one is a small swap with significant impact. A recent study shows that the average student with a disposable lunch can generate 67 pounds of trash in just one school year. And a lot of that is from single-use plastics. So we love these compostic, 100% compostable food storage bags. They're resealable, reusable, and home compostable, so they won't leak harmful microplastics or toxins into the environment. 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Even the box it comes in is home compostable, and it's such an easy sub to make with a variety of sizes and uses. You cannot go wrong. So you want to just make lunch and not landfill. 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No morning creativity required. 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It's enough for nearly three school years without a repeat. And the back of it is blank, so you can add your own messages for an extra midday, good luck, or I love you. 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
12: The Disney fan event was action-packed with news on our favorite movies, shows, and more. And Ginger Z was there.
13: From the moment that we hit the ground Thursday, the anticipation was palpable. Disney's biggest fans were rabid for details and updates. And to no surprise, Disney delivered. New trailers, new titles, and a true carousel of progress in every part of the Disney universe. It was anything but doom and gloom at the ultimate Disney fan event, D23, where the stars behind upcoming Disney mega hits, including Avengers Doomsday, took center stage.
14: Tony Stark or Dr. Doom, who's best to play?
15: Doom for now, because I've got to really observe what I've been missing the whole time, just everybody else.
13: I was there for it all.
14: How are we seeing Steve Rogers?
16: Steve Rogers.
14: Uh-huh.
16: He's doing his best to pursue the life he's always wanted.
13: The kickoff of the huge weekend of surprises led by Disney CEO Josh D'Amaro.
17: This place is so special. This place is magic.
13: Marvel unveiling its cast for the upcoming X-Men.
18: Sadie Sink, Kit Connor, Maya Boy.
13: And revealing Adam Driver is joining the Marvel Cinematic Universe.
14: Coming off of some pretty big success of Spider-Man, how exciting for you to be taking Jean Grey further?
19: Oh, it's so exciting. Exciting to, like, finally talk about her a little bit, too. But, yeah, it's, like, such an honor.
14: Have you had any connection with X-Men past? Have they given advice already?
20: I said a thing.
21: they go to reach out to
20: us. Where are you? Come on.
13: And come on to a galaxy far, far away with none other than Ryan Gosling, set to star in next year's Star Wars Starfighter, joining a new club 3 decades after being in the Mickey Mouse Club.
22: Had they not looked far and wide and come to my hometown, I would not be here today. And I'm now here 30 years later, and I'm back, and it's changing my life again.
13: Something else happening again, a new Simpsons film announced by President and Chief Creative Officer Dana Walden.
23: Bart's here tonight because he has something very special to show you. He and his family have been hard at work on our Simpsons movie.
24: Thanks, Disney nerds. It's great to be here.
13: And third time's the charm.
25: The bunny
26: and the snake will be
13: for animated favorites Zootopia, Frozen, and...
27: It's the kids' turn to take the spotlight.
13: The Incredibles. Each franchise greenlit for film number 3.
28: Me? A princess?
13: And we cannot shut up about what is coming to the small screen. From Vision Quest...
29: Do you ever get used to all this?
30: Nope.
13: ...to a third season of Percy Jackson and the Olympians.
31: Meet the lovely Cruella de Vil.
13: Disney experiences with new details on that bewitching villain's land in Magic Kingdom with the help of Glenn Close, who famously played the puppy-obsessed Cruella de Vil.
32: Let's go and leave these two to work on the opening of my ride.
0: Cars fans, get ready to rev those engines for not one, but two brand new rides set to premiere in Disney World's Magic Kingdom.
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12: Firefighters battling a historic heat wave in Salt Lake City. I'm Kayna Whitworth. Wherever the story is, we'll take you there. 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
11: Good morning, America. Fire emergency. A wildfire in Nevada exploding in size in just hours, fueled by tinderbox conditions. 1,000 homes threatened, evacuations ordered. If you can get out now. The battle this morning to keep it contained.
29: Escalating trade war. Canada vowing to retaliate following President Trump's announcement of a 50% tariff on a number of Canadian imports.
30: We cannot accept what they've offered. And we will not give what they've asked.
29: The goods that could be going up.
11: Judges ruling a Texas teen's request for a new trial denied in a high-profile murder case. 19-year-old Carmelo Anthony sentenced to 35 years in prison, convicted of killing a rival student-athlete. Reaction overnight and where the case goes next.
29: Fire on board, a laptop bursting into flames aboard an American Airlines flight.
32: I think we have about 4 to 5 passengers that were burned by the laptop.
29: Firefighters and first responders coming on board as soon as the plane landed.
11: Vaccination 101. With kids heading back to school and falling vaccine rates among kindergartners, key medical advice from Dr. Darian Sutton on measles, COVID, and flu shots.
33: Don't you know?
29: And who's ready to race? A robot breaks the record set by the world's fastest human. But not every machine had a winning day. Plus the Grand Prix in D.C., the first of its kind race along the National Mall. Speedsters racing past some of Washington's most famous landmarks.
34: Live from ABC News headquarters in New York City, it's Sunday. Good morning, America.
6: And we do say good morning, America. Whit is off today. Glad to have Rhiannon in here with us. What do you think of that robot competition?
7: I think it looks fun. But I really think those images coming out of D.C. with the cars, that's
6: really
7: cool,
6: special. Really special. So we're going to have much more on all of that coming up.
7: Yeah, but first, here is what's making headlines this morning. A frightening moment for a pilot of a small plane after it crashes into the waters off of Florida. Plus, gas prices keep climbing again in parts of the country. Many Americans are feeling the squeeze. We'll take a look at where things stand this morning.
6: Very important stuff here, but we do begin here out west, where a fast-growing brush fire is forcing people from their homes and prompting Nevada's governor to declare a state of emergency right now. And Morgan Norwood is here on the story with the latest. Morgan, good morning.
8: Hey, good morning to you, Gio. This fire literally exploded overnight, growing from just 40 acres yesterday afternoon to more than 10,000 acres right now. We're talking fierce winds driving these flames toward neighborhoods, forcing families from their home. And this morning, there is still zero containment.
9: This morning, a state of emergency as a dangerous new wind-driven fire tears across Nevada. Homes in danger, evacuations underway. The Hawk Fire breaking out in the hills above the Somerset community in northwest Reno just before noon Saturday. It was a 40-acre brush fire at midday, but this morning, the fire burning more than 10,000 acres with no containment.
14: There are some structures involved. It's a traffic jam, and people are in their vehicles, and it's not looking good.
9: About 1,000 homes in the fire's path, some already burned.
15: The wind-driven fires move very rapidly into our residential areas, creating a lot of challenges for our firefighters to save homes and protect lives.
9: Evacuation orders rapidly underway. Whole neighborhoods on both sides of the U.S. 395 told to leave for their own safety. Wind gusts hitting up to 40 miles per hour, spreading the blaze. Firefighters battling the flames from the ground and by air. Planes dropping retardant while helicopters fly in buckets of water. More than 10,000 customers are without power this morning.
8: And such an intense firefight, and that continues this morning. More evacuations could come today, but the big concern now, more heat and dry conditions that could keep feeding these fires, guys.
6: Yeah, truly unbelievable pictures
7: it really
6: there.
7: Is. And zero containment.
8: Zero containment.
7: That's not what we want to hear this morning. Thank you so much, Morgan.
6: A lot to watch there. All right, Morgan. And with storms in the forecast, there is a risk of more fires sparking up in the very dry west. So let's turn over to Samara Theodore for more on that. Hey, Samara.
16: Hey, good morning. That's correct. Take a look right now at this map. This is showing us where we have the latest drought. Reno riding that fine line of a moderate drought, but it's actually worsening. And the wider picture shows exceptional and extreme droughts for places like Oregon all the way down to the Texas Panhandle. They really suffered as far as not receiving a lot when it came to the snow in the winter or the rain in the spring and summer. Things were lackluster on the moisture front. And it's also really dry out there. Temperatures in the 90s and triple digits out west. While we do have some storms approaching bringing rain, that also comes with the concern for lightning, which could spark more wildfires. That's a look at the forecast. Rhiannon, back to you.
7: All right, Samara, thank you. Now to President Trump's trade war with Canada, the USA's closest ally and once the biggest and most important U.S. trading partner. Trade talks collapsing and Trump's new 50% tariffs are now in effect. ABC's Stephen Portnoy is in Washington with the latest on this. Good morning, Stephen.
17: Good morning to you, Rhiannon. From Labatt Blue Beer and Crown Royal Whiskey to hockey sticks and fishing poles, plenty of Canadian products that Americans buy are about to get much more expensive as this new North American trade war heats up.
18: This morning, tensions between neighbors are at a new modern high as President Trump imposes 50% tariffs on a variety of Canadian imports. The talks collapsing late Friday, the Canadians walking out of negotiations with the U.S.
19: We cannot accept what they've offered, and we will not give what they've asked.
18: The Trump administration pointing to bans on the sale of U.S. alcohol in Canada, along with protections for Canadian dairy farmers.
20: We're moving forward with measures that respond to Canadian retaliation.
18: North of the border, leaders are rallying around the maple leaf and blasting President Trump.
21: He can't be trusted. Simple as that. He changes the deal. He keeps moving the goalpost.
18: The new U.S. tariffs will touch on just 5% of the Canadian goods that come south. But the list of affected products ranges from Canadian beer and whiskey to hockey sticks, furniture, textiles, and building supplies like cement. American importers will now have to pay a 50% levy to bring those items across the border, and their added costs are likely to be passed on to consumers. President Trump has said tariff is one of his favorite words, and earlier this month he said this about America's northern neighbors.
22: Canada's nasty. They are. They're nasty. People think Canada, they're nasty. People, I love the people, but they're nasty. Nasty leadership.
18: Canada's prime minister now vowing to fight back.
19: Canada will match
30: Washington's new tariffs, dollar for dollar, in order to protect Canadian workers, farmers, families, and businesses.
17: Section 338 of the Smoot-Hawley Act, passed in the Great Depression, allows the president to impose tariffs on imports from any country that he finds has discriminated against American commerce. And that authority has been on the books since 1930, but it's never been used before like this. Gio?
6: All right, Stephen Portnoy, thank you so much. We turn now to the war on Iran as Treasury Secretary Scott Bessent promises to unveil what he describes as the toughest sanctions in history against Iran. ABC's Olivia Rubin is here now with details on this. Olivia, good morning.
0: Gio, good morning. The Trump administration eyeing an apparent strategy shift here. President Trump threatening economic D-Day against Iran, though he hasn't given many details, as Treasury Secretary Scott Bessent says the U.S. will impose the toughest sanctions in history. A move, he says, when combined with the naval blockade, will be enough to collapse the regime. And they're calling on every country to join in here, warning those who aid Iran will also face economic consequences. But Iran firing back, declaring they've won the war and threatening to retaliate against any economic warfare by cracking down even further on the Strait of Hormuz to make sure, quote, not a drop of oil gets out. And overseas, Trump saying he considers that critical waterway an American territory, though traffic there is at a virtual standstill, keeping gas prices here at home surging above $4 a gallon. And amid all this heightened rhetoric, Egypt saying it's trying to bring the two sides back to the negotiating table, but it's not clear what the path forward is, as Secretary Bessent says he's going to lay out this new economic plan tomorrow, Gio.
6: A lot to watch there, Olivia. Thanks so much. Let's go ahead and bring in ABC News Chief Washington Correspondent John Carl, who's going to be hosting This Week later here on ABC. John, it is good to see you here, but what are the risks for President Trump with this trade war with Canada?
1: Well, one of the big ones is inflation, Gio. You get involved in a trade war. As you know, ultimately, the costs of those increased tariffs on both sides are paid by consumers. And I'll tell you this, in the political context, some of the biggest trading partners with Canada in the United States are those border states, Michigan, Wisconsin. Those are states with key midterm elections this year, and voters are already concerned about inflation, about the state of the economy. This adds another level of uncertainty and something that could potentially significantly raise prices.
6: John, later today here on This Week, you have an interview with Texas Governor Greg Abbott. How nervous are Texas Republicans about the midterm elections now just over 2 months away?
1: Well, Gio, as you know, Texas is one of the most Republican states in the country. It's been reliably Republican for many years, for decades, in fact. But this year, Republicans are worried about the trends. Greg Abbott, I've been looking at the polling before I went down to meet with him. He is clearly the most popular Republican elected official in the state of Texas, and his approval rating is below 50%. Texas has a very competitive Senate race this year, of course. And Abbott himself, one recent poll showed him leading by just within the margin of error, essentially statistically tied. So, yes, Texas Republicans are worried. There's anxiety there about data centers, concerns about data centers, concerns about the Iran war, and concerns about inflation.
6: All right. It'll be very interesting to see what happens there in just 2 months. John, thank you so much. And tune into This Week later here, right here on ABC, for more on John's exclusive interview with Texas Governor Greg Abbott. Just over 10 weeks now before the high-stakes midterms elections.
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5: 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Then Iris, Malika, and Khadija have history. 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
9: You guys do not know me.
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7: Now to reaction overnight as Texas teen Carmelo Anthony is denied a new trial weeks after he was sentenced to 35 years in prison for stabbing and killing another teen at a track meet. Liz Nagy from our station KABC has the latest. Hey, good morning, Liz.
14: Good morning, Rhiannon. We are now just starting to hear from people on both sides of this case. This morning, attorneys for the 19-year-old convicted murderer say they are not giving up their push for a retrial despite this judge's decision.
7: Overnight, a Texas judge denied a teenager's request for a new trial in a high-profile murder case that's divided the small community. 19-year-old Carmelo Anthony was convicted of stabbing and killing a rival student-athlete at a track meet last year and sentenced to 35 years in prison.
15: Get out of the roadway! You're going to jail!
7: Protests erupted in June after Anthony was found guilty of murdering 17-year-old Austin Metcalf at a high school track meet. The teen got into a fight with Metcalf after he entered the opposing team's tent during the meet. Metcalf died in his twin brother's arms.
16: He started getting aggressive and talking reckless, and my brother stepped in and said, "You need to move." He's like, "Make me move."
7: During the trial, the defense made a so-called gentleman's agreement with prosecutors to only focus on what happened underneath that tent at the track meet. At the heart of the new motion for a retrial, the prosecution argued allegations including that the victim and his brother engaged in racist and violent behavior and that Anthony sent his girlfriend threatening texts were excluded from the jury. But some of that evidence surfaced just this week.
26: I don't think it's stunning to anybody who's watched any part of this trial that the truth is a lot more complicated than we originally thought.
27: Someone's child is in the grave and another person's child is facing 35 years. There are no winners.
14: Now, the new defense team said they disagree with this ruling and the denial does not end their case. The defense is now waiting for a decision from the Texas Fifth Court of Appeals. Rhiannon?
7: All right, Liz, thank you for the update on that. We turn now to those frightening moments on an American Airlines flight as a laptop burst into flames just minutes before the plane landed. Several passengers were burned. ABC's Jacqueline Lee joins us now with this harrowing story. Good morning, Jacqueline. How scary.
28: Rhiannon, good morning. I spoke with one passenger who said she ran to the back of the plane once she saw the laptop on fire, with flight attendants repeatedly yelling code red.
29: Morning. Terrifying moments on board an American Airlines flight after a passenger's laptop caught on fire midair.
31: I think we have about 4 to 5 passengers that were burned by the laptop.
29: Firefighters and first responders coming on board as soon as the plane touched down in Dallas Friday evening.
32: It was absolutely terrifying.
29: Passenger Jessica Ergens was on board American Airlines Flight 2398 flying from Atlanta to Dallas when she says she saw flames 2 rows in front of her.
32: I just saw the smoke first and then it all happened really fast and he was trying to get it away from him into the aisle.
29: The FAA confirming flight attendants contained the fire in a thermal containment bag. Ergen said multiple passengers tried to help put out the fire.
32: There were 2 individuals that had their hands in bags of ice and they were, shaking. They were visibly, just very shocked probably.
29: American Airlines saying one person was treated on scene and released. Just last month, a packed Swiss Air flight from Zurich to JFK was forced to divert and make an emergency landing in Maine after a headphone charging case got jammed in a seat, overheating, and started smoking. The FAA reports so far this year, there have been at least 58 lithium battery incidents reported on flights that involved smoke, fire, or overheating.
28: That passenger telling me that burning smell still sticks with her. The FAA is investigating. Gio.
6: All right. Very scary scenes there. Jacqueline, thank you for your reporting there. Now to the back to school season, which eventually coincides with cold and flu season and the vaccinations that could keep your kids healthy during the year. Joining us now is ABC News medical correspondent Dr. Darian Sutton to bring us up to date on all of this. Yes. All right, Dr. D, so tell us, because fewer and fewer kindergartners, they're actually getting these vaccines. They are recommended by the CDC, though. So what does this mean? mean for public health?
0: That's absolutely right. The number of vaccination rates among children in kindergarten and in school this year and in the past 3 years have declined. If you compare, for example, the pre-pandemic period from 2018 to 2019, where we hovered just around 95%, we've dropped down just below 93%. That might not seem like a lot, but that equates to more than 280,000 children in kindergarten that are not up to date on their vaccination. Now, these numbers are not spread out generally across the United States. There are pocket communities that are very high risk, and that's what's driving the transmission. And as that number comes down, we see preventable diseases increase. The most contagious you would expect first. That's why we're seeing measles. Right now, we have the highest number than we've had since 1991, just over 2,700 cases. But it's not just measles. There are other preventable diseases like whooping cough, which has a high risk of hospitalizing young infants. So I think what's important for parents to understand is, number one, check your child's routine vaccine schedule. Make sure that they're up to date. If they aren't, talk to their pediatrician. And remember, exposure is almost inevitable to these types of things. Your question is, do you want to be exposed with immune protection or without? And that's what we use data for.
7: Okay, that's very good point there. Okay, so let's talk about some of these other things that maybe we should be concerned about, specifically maybe COVID as we're heading back. We know rates are way down, but as kids head back to the classroom, they pick up every germ possible.
0: And classrooms are great places for that, right? You know, you have 30 or so kids in a classroom. That creates an environment where diseases can easily transfer from child to child. So COVID rates are down. We're still seeing positive tests, though. We were just talking during the break about how sometimes patients will come back with a positive test. It even surprises me for some reason, because in certain cases I'll see complications and in certain cases I won't. But what is important to understand is that there are guidelines out there. If you check the American Academy of Pediatrics, they produce guidelines to help prioritize those who are highest at risk. They recommend for children under the age of 2 to get their vaccination, and for children, teens, and adolescents who have a high risk, for example, an immune-compromising condition or asthma, or have a relative that has a high risk, to get their COVID-19 vaccine. All others, the risk of hospitalization is substantially low, but COVID vaccines still reduce your risk of an emergency room visit and an urgent care visit by more than 50%. Oh, wow. So in terms of saving time, illness, and money, it's really understandable to choose vaccines to provide that protection.
7: All right, Dr. Darian. Back to school time.
0: Back to school time.
7: Thank you so much for that.
0: Thank you.
7: We turn now to gas prices, pushing towards a record high for the month of August. Americans have already been tightening their wallets as they face higher prices at the grocery store. ABC's Andrew Dimbert is here with more on this. Good morning, Andrew.
1: Hey, good morning, Rhiannon. Gas prices are climbing again, and drivers are feeling the pain again. The national average is now about $4.08 a gallon, up 93 cents, nearly a dollar from this time last year. AAA says that price marks the highest national average ever recorded on this date, with August now shaping up to be the most expensive month on record to fill up. Just check out what a gallon of gas costs you in these states. California, Hawaii, and Washington all firmly above $5 a gallon. Alaska, $4.82. Nevada, $4.78. And the big driver, of course, is oil. Crude is climbing, trading at almost $87 a barrel as the war with Iran and the Strait of Hormuz closure continues to put pressure on global energy supplies. Meanwhile, President Trump maintains gas prices will come down when the conflict ends. The administration says it's trying to contain costs by relaxing Clean Air Act regulations for gasoline. The EPA says that will increase the supply of gasoline, and it hopes help ease prices at the pump, Gio.
6: It's such a back and forth with these gas prices up and down. All right, Andrew, thank you so much. All right, time now for another check of the weather, and Samara, who's very busy in the weather department. Hey, Samara.
2: Hey, good morning and aloha to Hawaii. Here's a look at Honolulu, Hawaii late yesterday. Things pretty quiet on the island of Oahu, but we know that sits north and west of the Big Island, which is on track to see a good amount of rain as we head through today. So this is Tropical Storm Moke, and this one is falling a lot farther south than Lala did. Remember, Lala not too long ago hit the Big Island, but you can see this storm tracks farther south and west. There's Lala's path there. It's still going to have an impact on the island, and this comes as a compounded effect because they received so much rain from Lala. When we go through the remainder of today into tomorrow, Hawaii, especially the Big Island, could see upwards of 15 inches of rain. Spots on Maui could also see copious amounts of rain.
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2: 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How are you?
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4: Now to those images that you love so much. There in the nation's capital, the big race today, the 250-mile Grand Prix in Washington. ABC's Alex Frechet joins us now live from the pit lane. Alex, good morning.
5: Good morning, Gio. Yes, welcome to pit lane for the Freedom 250 Grand Prix. We've got teams making final preps here as these drivers get ready to start their engines later today. We've seen the street sweepers coming through and making sure that the track is clear of debris. This is a first of its kind race around the National Mall when they're going to be passing by some of D.C.'s most prominent tourist attractions. They're going to be going by the National Archives, also the Smithsonian Air and Space Museum, and then right down Pennsylvania Avenue there with the U.S. Capitol in the background. These cars can reach speeds up to 240 miles an hour. And at 250 miles long, this is the second longest street circuit race in IndyCar history. And if we look at the field of 25, the starting grid begins with Alex Palou of Spain, followed by American Kyle Kirkwood, New Zealand's Scott McLaughlin, and then Christian Rasmussen of Denmark. And yesterday, we got an up-close look at some of these cars as they finished qualifying laps. And this is the latest in a series of events meant to celebrate America's 250th birthday that includes that record-breaking fireworks show and also a UFC event at the White House. But if you are in the D.C. area, prepare for road closures today, not just for cars, but also cyclists and pedestrians. It's going to be a busy one, guys.
4: Yeah, it sure will. All those people lining the streets and those incredible images. Awesome. All right, Alex, thank you so much. Closing arguments set to begin this week in the trial of Lindsay Clancy. The Massachusetts mother is on trial for the deaths of her three young children. Clancy's attorneys do not dispute that she took their lives and then jumped out the window in an apparent attempt to take her own life, leaving her paralyzed from the waist down. But the defense is claiming insanity, arguing that she had postpartum psychosis. That's a rare but very serious medical emergency that can come on rapidly after childbirth and was overprescribed more than a dozen medications they claim worsened that mental health condition. Among the defense witnesses, a psychologist who said that he spent more than 35 hours with Clancy over dozens of visits after their deaths. Listen in.
6: She had said that she heard a male voice ordering her, telling her that she didn't have any choice.
4: And the prosecution argued that Clancy killed the children because she was unhappy with her life.
7: Evidence will show that this defendant had a means and access to mental health that most people don't. And she chose to deal with her mental health issues in the worst way.
4: And joining us now with more on the case that's sparking a big debate is ABC News legal contributor Bernarda Villalona. Bernarda, welcome. Thank you for joining us here on GMA. It's good to see you.
8: Thank you for having me. Good morning.
4: Absolutely. So let's talk about these arguments presented because we know that Lindsay Clancy is charged with three counts of first-degree murder. What's your take on the strength of the case?
8: So, Gio, it's all going to boil down to battle of the experts because, as stated earlier, Lindsay Clancy's defense team is not disputing that she actually took the life away of the three kids. What they're arguing is that she didn't have the criminal responsibility, the ability to acknowledge what she was doing was wrong, that she, because of her psychosis, that there was auditory hallucinations and she couldn't control. She was almost like a puppet being told what to do and couldn't control her actions. So in terms of the pros and cons, the prosecution has timing on their side because when her husband had left the house to go to the CVS and to pick up the food, there was about 54 minutes where Lindsay was inside of that home. And the pros for the prosecution is all that timing in terms of each child that she strangled with that rope. It took time for her to have been able to, like, she didn't stop and say, what's going on? Or what, where am I? Or should I stop? And in addition to that, there was a phone call the husband called Lindsay, and it seems that the timing of that phone call seemed to be shortly after she killed those three kids. And the husband didn't find anything wrong with that conversation. So that's what the prosecution has on their side. But in terms of the defense has strong evidence on their side because there's a documented history of her trying to get mental health services. She went to the emergency room. She went to the hospital. She went to different therapists. She went to different doctors. And in fact, her husband's own mother tried to help her out. So all of that does play in the role for the defense. In addition to that is that she has the forgiveness of her husband, of her mother-in-law, of her own mother, her own sister, and whole family, which goes a long way.
1: This trial is gripping the country, and we know Lindsay Clancy is not going to testify. What do you make of that decision by the defense not to put her on the stand?
8: It was an excellent decision by the defense not to call her to testify because Lindsay Clancy's story is already before the jury. The jury already knows all the help that she tried to get. The jury knows all the medication that she was on. The jury knows that she is a loving mother and at no point did she ever harm her kids. And also, when you're talking about the defendant testifying, it changes jury deliberations because it's no longer whether the prosecution proved their case beyond a reasonable doubt, but it's rather, well, Lindsay was on the stand and I don't like how she said this, so I don't believe when she made this comment. So it changes the jury deliberation. But also importantly, remember that even though Lindsay Clancy is saying that she's not guilty because she lacked a criminal responsibility, the prosecutor has to prove beyond a reasonable doubt that she did have the criminal responsibility, that she did understand what she was going through. So the burden is on the prosecution and not on the defense.
4: You know, you spend a few minutes online and you see that Lindsay Clancy actually has a bunch of supporters. Yeah. Is the justice system keeping up with this conversation that's happening around mental health?
8: I don't think the justice system is keeping up with what's going on with mental health. It's not keeping up with mental health, nor is it keeping up with technology. But watching this case, and this is why she has so many followers, is that people can relate to these problems. People can relate to the health system failing them in the sense of being able to diagnose them and to actually treat them. So I think that's why she's getting so much of a huge following, because it's bringing awareness to this issue.
1: All right, we'll see what happens with this. Bernarda, thank you so much for joining us and breaking it all down.
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16: 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And why Oscar-winning director Christopher Nolan is gushing about Zendaya being an absolute goddess in his epic new blockbuster, The Odyssey.
17: 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And how Snooki had an Oscar-worthy excuse after her kids caught a clip of her kind of wildlife on the Jersey Shore. It all starts now
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18: Gonna make our husbands look bad. Yeah. How many of you get applause like that
19: every single day?
20: Yeah.
18: Okay, here's a topic. Love Island USA is the number one show on streaming right now, which has become such a pop culture sensation that it's attracting viewers you may not expect. Watch.
9: Do you watch Love Island?
11: Yeah, I do. Yeah. Malia, that's mother-daughter time.
9: Okay.
11: You know, because, and they're behind. They got me hooked. And I was like, you started the next season. And they were like, no, we're busy. It's like, oh, you need to.
9: Okay.
11: You need to get some more free time.
18: Wow, the post-presidency years must be fun for them.
9: Yeah, yeah.
18: According to an article in Cosmo, this season of Love Island is being conquered by the Manosphere, and they seem like a needy, needy bunch. Watch.
13: So whose kisses actually did feel better?
19: Both, Melanie and Sol. But again, I know
13: it's crazy. Do you know what's mad what you said? The fact that you said how you were with her was something you haven't felt this whole time. With Saul.
19: Just like wanted, bro. Because with Melanie, I've had to do nothing but chase.
13: Right.
20: I gotta say what I gotta say, though.
21: A whole lot of that.
20: Just, no, whatever. That's cool.
13: Let him speak.
20: This whole time I have been here, I have poured into you. This whole time. I picked you time and time again. Even when the first day, nobody picked me. You feel me?
21: Mm-hmm.
20: Let's not forget that part.
18: Oh, my God.
21: They're all adorable.
18: Wow. They're all good-looking guys, but what's their problem?
22: They could be my children, but, I mean...
18: Yeah. They are young.
22: Yeah.
18: They are young. So, are guys like this in it for the thrill of the chase? What are they in it for? Are men so needy that they need this constant attention from women, or what?
22: Yes.
21: Who's not needy? I think women like that, too. I don't
22: know. No, men are... Oh, come on. Men are genetically more needy than women.
21: You think? I would love someone to...
22: I mean...
23: Maybe.
18: The men agree. Yeah.
21: Those are only women clapping. No, but I think everyone likes to be chased or wanted. I mean, I don't think that's unique to a man.
23: I don't know. You know, this generation may be different. You know, my son is this generation, so he's going to be 24 in August.
21: He's the least needy person I know.
23: Well, actually, when it comes to... friendships, and especially like friendships with girls and relationships, he likes to be chosen. He's like, she really likes me.
18: Yeah.
23: And I'm always like, what's there not to like? Like, you're a great person, you're a good human being, and I always feel that the power is in the choosing. You know, I saw Manny. I saw somebody that was fine. He walked into the church, and I was like, I'm going to go and speak to him. Mm-hmm. And I chose him.
18: Yeah.
23: And I think there's more power in that. But I have found, at least with my son, he likes to be liked.
21: I think partners deserve to be pursued. And I think in successful relationships, you continue pursuing each other. I think it's a little bit of a myth that we project on men that it's like, oh, they don't have the same needs we do, and they should only be coming after us. But I would say, needy is a turnoff, but being expressive and in tune with your emotions, that's a turn on. It's a fine line. Like, you don't want somebody who's begging for attention from you. You just want someone who says, hey, these are my needs. I need to be chosen, or I look at life and men as a buffet. I choose too much. I put way too much on my plate.
23: Oh, you need them to narrow it down?
21: Yeah, I'm going to need to trust someone other than myself because it all looks delicious and I'm going to keep eating.
23: Yeah.
21: Until someone cuts me off.
18: So did your husband come on to you? I mean, you know him, you met him online, right?
21: Yeah. I mean, yes, he came on to me, but the dating, I was kind of like waiting, like, I really like you. Like, and he was like, girl, we just met. Like,
23: yeah. You're the needy one.
18: So you're needy.
21: Yeah.
18: You're needy.
22: Okay, well. Al chased me, but he's been needy ever since.
23: Yeah.
22: I mean, I'm my entire life is populated by men who need stuff, who need.
18: Yeah. Really, this has happened before?
22: Yes. I mean, I don't know. Maybe
18: it's you.
22: Maybe it's me.
18: Yeah. Yeah.
22: Maybe it's me but I feel like men need to be guided, need to be told what to do. Need to be, you know, have their clothes picked up.
18: And you're the one who's going to tell them what to do.
22: Yes.
18: They see that.
22: So maybe they're not needy. Maybe I'm just a bossy bitch.
23: Yes.
18: That could be.
23: I was going to say.
22: Maybe the problem is me.
23: Maybe.
18: It might be.
22: Yeah. How about Steve? Steve is the least needy person in the world.
18: No, his mother let him make his own.

0: Finding the guy. My first husband, I spotted him in class in college. I hit him on the head with a book. Very subtle. And he said to me a few minutes, a little later, he said, you know, some crazy girl. He knew it was me.
1: Yeah.
0: And that's how it all started. Wow. And with Steve, I saw him naked in a swimming pool.
1: Yeah.
0: And I said, I'll have that.
1: At a semi-nudist comedy.
2: From a distance, no less.
3: Yeah. So you ordered off the menu. You didn't go for the all-you-can-eat
4: buffet. But otherwise, was it a paperback or was it a hardcover?
0: What?
4: The book that you hit him in the head with.
3: Not the other thing.
0: No, it wasn't a hardcover.
4: Yeah, I'm not asking if a hardcover.
0: I know. I got them mixed up. So,
1: Anyway, I think it's kind of nice when a guy is a little needy, you know, that... I like that dynamic a little bit.
3: What do they need, though?
2: Emotionally available.
1: Yeah, emotionally available. Like, Manny is, I mean, he's very independent and he fixes things and he, does everything, but he always checks in with me. You know, he texts me, in the morning, afternoon, he comes home, what do you want to eat? What are we eating tonight?
0: Very nice.
1: Everything.
0: Very nice.
1: He wants to be in the same space with me all the time.
0: That's a good husband.
1: Yeah. I think so.
0: How about you, Missy?
2: Same. I need to be wanted and I need to be pursued, but I also pursue back. Like, I picked my husband, but I need to know every day that I'm the needy one. It just occurred. I am the needy one in the relationship.
0: But now that you have a baby, things are going to change. The dynamic changes. Have you seen it yet?
2: I'm starting to. The mom is still the center of the universe, though, because I still feel like he gravitates toward me slightly more, though he loves his daddy.
0: Well, because of the boobs, right?
2: Although I just stopped breastfeeding. And
0: he stopped already?
3: No, he'll still try to
2: tap
3: that. It's
2: right?
3: Like a keg.
2: I know.
0: Wait a minute. How long did you do it for?
1: Four months.
0: Oh, that's
2: right. I wish I could have longer. He's self-weaned.
3: No, good for you.
2: Thank you.
0: That's a good enough
1: time. That's enough time.
2: Exactly. The 3 months is
0: right. Okay. So here's another story. Fans and critics are loving Madonna's new album, Confessions 2. Mm-hmm. And there's a lot of speculation that one song, titled Bizarre, is about how she's still hung up on her ex-husband, Sean Penn. Oh. Take a listen.

0: Okay. Why does she have a blanket on her head? No, really, what is that supposed to be?
1: I also love that the lyrics are so subtle. Like, it might as well just be titled Sean Penn.
2: Yeah. I think it's a veil, though. I think it's a veil.
0: It's Madonna.
2: It's Madonna.
3: She will,
2: I think it's a veil.
3: She will
2: incredible.
3: Wear a veil. She will
0: yeah,
3: wear
0: yeah, but you notice she's
3: she
0: not covering
3: wear...
0: up her nether region.
1: Well, that is
3: can
1: a
3: I tell you something? If my nether regions look like that at 70, I wouldn't even be wearing what she's wearing. I mean, I'd be nothing but the veil.
0: You don't yeah. know that that's not airbrush. That's airbrush.
3: She looks great. No, she looks great. I mean, great. We've seen her on video. She looks great.
1: Amazing. Anyway, she's a workout.
0: She divorced Sean Penn in 1989. So isn't that a little bit like long to be...
1: That's no. the year I was born. I yeah. feel like it might be time to move on.
2: No, I think...
1: I mean, I love Sean Penn. He'd be hard to get over, but...
2: hasn't she said that he was her true love?
1: Yeah,
2: I believe she has. She has reportedly said over and over again...
3: Where?
2: When? Someone asked her during... I think
1: an
2: it was either Vanity Fair interview.
1: Yes.
2: It was an interview. Who, out of all the, you know, the men in your life, who...
0: Yeah.
2: Would you be with, or who is your love? And she said, Sean. Immediately. So he is...
3: How long ago was that?
2: This was recently.
1: And they yeah. were also one of
2: He's
1: those very
2: person.
1: Tumultuous relationships, which a lot of times those, like, highly passionate relationships are the ones that stick with you. I also read that a few years ago, he brought his daughter to one of her shows and introduced yeah. them backstage. So it seems like they still have a positive friendship.
3: Well, he was such friendly. Remember, he's kind of like a bad boy, right? And
0: yeah.
3: she also had her, like, bad girl era.
1: Were you holding your breath?
3: They were so... No, I wish my breasts were this high, Sarah. they were so fun together. They were like, yeah. you know,
1: it made sense.
3: Rambunctious and adventurous.
2: And he turned into such
3: a humanitarian. And then she married like a boring English guy, remember?
0: I don't
1: well,
0: know.
1: She's still married to him, so maybe we don't.
3: No, she's not.
1: Oh, they're not together.
2: Guy Ritchie, that's been.
1: Honey, Guy Ritchie's the
3: she's
1: boring
3: got, he's
1: English
3: got
1: guy.
3: A, like, he's, what is it? Madonna was like a 29-year-old soccer
1: that's
3: player.
1: Cher.
3: No,
2: it's Madonna.
3: Madonna is with, they could be brothers. Madonna's with like a 20, do we have a picture of the 29-year-old soccer player so that we can explain to Sarah?
1: I mean, you
2: there
1: have
2: he
1: those.
2: Goes. There he goes.
1: Oh, he's hot.
3: Yes, this is her.
2: This is her
3: beau.
1: Okay. You know what? We've had Sean Penn on the show
3: guy?
1: A few times.
3: Yeah. The young one is her current guy.
1: He exudes sex

0: sexism, sexiness.
1: He's quite a humanitarian.
2: He's been working in Haiti. He's been working all in these countries.
3: Remember, he won the Oscar, and he didn't show up because he was in Ukraine.
2: But they said
3: you're going to be in love. I read this somewhere. You're going to be in love three times in your life. One will be your first love, your puppy love. Mm-hmm. The next love will become a sort of toxic love that you can't keep. That it won't work out. Oh. And then the third is the love you find at the end.
2: Oh, really?
3: Yeah.
4: What cosmopolitan article are you quoting?
3: It was a deep philosopher on Instagram.
0: It was an Instagram
4: We'll be right back.
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1: Hey,
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0: Brighten your morning.
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13: The star-studded epic, The Odyssey. Have you seen it? The Odyssey.
14: No, you can't see it.
15: It's not out.
13: Well, you're going to see it.
14: Yes.
13: Anyway, it's expected to be one of this summer's biggest blockbusters. Mm-hmm. The cast and director, Christopher Nolan, sat down for an interview with Fandango, where Nolan revealed who he thought stole the show. Watch.
16: I heard from you. She got the only perfect.
17: Oh yeah.
16: I know where this is going.
17: It was the topic of discussion.
16: Oh yeah,
17: for sure.
16: Still waiting for more.
18: Can I ask what the perfect scene was, so maybe folks can look on what got you so delighted that day?
19: I don't even remember which one. She was always perfect.
17: Wow.
16: Wow.
19: Always perfect.
16: That's
19: great.
16: That
19: I felt guilty when I first heard that they were complaining about it, and then I realized it's kind of on them, not me.
14: Wow.
13: So do you need to hear that kind of praise from your boss?
14: Do you need
13: God. If we needed to hear the word perfect from Brian, we'd all die.
20: Exactly. We couldn't do this job.
13: We'd die of old age.
20: Yeah.
21: No. Who's needy now?
22: Let's go back to Christopher Nolan.
14: So back to Zendaya.
22: I kind of feel like getting told that you're perfect by Christopher Nolan is
14: really epic.
13: But what about the others? Like, they want to hear it too. That's embarrassing.
14: Not everyone can be perfect.
23: Well,
14: if everyone's perfect,
23: husband,
14: it's like
23: so.
14: A certificate where everyone participates.
20: If someone is exceptional in at a particular job at a particular time, it's okay to say that person was great.
14: Yeah.
20: You know, it's
13: no, but he didn't
20: I'm
13: say
20: not
13: that.
20: Every,
13: she was. Perfect.
14: Yeah, but if, here's the thing. If he says it about
20: everybody,
14: exhibit A.
16: Case in point.
13: If he says about everybody that they're perfect, then it means nothing. It's like when somebody says, "I love you" to everybody. Then
20: here's my thing.
14: I love everyone, so I know that.
13: That's not exactly. Maybe it loses its meaning.
20: Maybe she was the best performer.
13: Oh God, again.
20: Time.
13: Please stop touching me. Okay, let's vote. Who's the neediest one on this panel?
14: You're like a golden retriever. You literally are.
20: I mean, don't you think it's okay to say, you know, out of all these actors, that one gave the best performance?
13: No.
14: Yeah, because if you'd want to be the one to hear it, like that would mean to hear it, I wouldn't, for anyone else, I wouldn't want everyone to hear it.
13: I mean, have you never heard of a private conversation? He can tell Zendaya when they're alone.
20: Everybody
14: do you think
20: perfect.
14: These people
20: everybody
14: are hurting on their ego?
23: Yeah, you think like, Matt Damon's like awake at night?
14: Yes.
13: Yeah, but it's not a lesson.
22: You just
13: asked
22: Alyssa on national TV how long she breastfed, and you want to talk about private conversations?
23: That's
13: not the same.
20: But what do you mean?
13: I didn't say Sarah, you didn't breastfeed, and she
14: did. I did breastfeed.
13: I didn't say that. That would be wrong. I didn't say that. I'm just asking her.
20: So you think it's wrong if there are five people in a cast, or there were three, four people, and he
22: no,
20: said...
22: No, there's a lot...
23: Is
22: there's
23: Sunny
22: a huge,
23: the Zendaya of the table?
20: But I'm just saying, if the director feels that she gave the best performance...
14: I love it.
20: Why
14: love
20: can't he
14: I'm
20: say
14: I'm with
20: that?
14: You, Sunny. I agree.
22: Too. You see, that's why nobody needs to tell you're perfect, because you say that to yourself.
13: I have a strong ego, and yet my husband didn't marry me because I'm a bossy bitch like some of them.
23: Nolan on the show. can take it up with him.
14: Yeah, where do we go from there?
22: Christopher Nolan. Okay. By the way, I'm really looking for, it's rare for me to be really looking forward to a movie.
13: Yeah.
22: This movie has got me excited.
13: Epic. Yeah. Okay. Snooki. Remember Snooki?
14: Yes.
13: Love her. She became a breakout star of the reality show. Jersey Shore, and she had a lot of wild scenes that were caught on camera. But now she's a mommy, and here's how she handled it when her kids came across some of those scenes on TikTok.
1: Oh boy.
2: Lorenzo texted me like a clip of me talking about Gianni, about like, oh, he looks so hot tonight, he's gonna get extra pee-pee time. And Lorenzo was like, what's pee-pee time? And he's 14. And I'm like, oh, like, go to the bathroom more. Like, oh, my God. So, yeah, my kids are seeing all of that now. It's all on TikTok.
14: Yeah.
2: So, yeah, as of right now, to my kids, it was scripted. Mm-hmm. I'm an actress, and it was fake.
13: So she's what you call a revisionist.
1: Amazing.
13: Would you, 14?
14: Yeah.
13: Okay.
22: Yeah.
13: Would you, Sarah, Sonny, would you tell your kids about all your wild oats that you sowed?
14: What wild oats?
22: Absolutely not.
14: Sonny, you weren't wild.
22: I wasn't wild, but I'm thankful during my college years that there was no social media iPhones or
1: 100%.
22: Cameras anywhere. Because remember, I actually grew up extremely sheltered. I'm an only child. I was 12 in high school, and I was 16 when I got into college. When I went away, oh, man. I was like, talking about a menu. I was like, wow. I
14: wasn't allowed. You left the all-you-can-eat buffet.
22: I wasn't allowed to date, you know, because I was so much younger than the people that I was in school with. Uh-huh. And so what my parents didn't know, I'm happy about that, and I would never tell my
13: How about
22: my
13: you?
22: You're
13: going to tell baby?
1: Little mom. Justin. I'm little glad Justin. That I was the tail, I was a little bit before social media as we know it today.
14: Yeah.
1: Like, we had Facebook, we had Instagram, we had, like, digital cameras at the club. Like, nobody kept those photos, and the ones that did make it are so blurry you can't tell what's happening. So I'm grateful there's not a lot of photographic evidence, but I think about it on this show sometimes. Since he's been born, I'm a lot more cautious of things that I say around, like, sex, for example, because I don't want him to be 14 and the clip resurface and embarrass.
22: And the language that you use around them as well.
13: You mean on the show? You're
1: literally on this show.
13: Wow.
22: Yeah.
1: I mean, we talk about things.
13: You should just be yourself. Don't even think about that. Don't do that.
22: Well, honey, the silver lining to me having no children is me not having to lie to them about all the stuff I do.
14: You'd be the one I'd worried about.
22: Yeah.
14: Like, your stories would be endless.
22: Well, remember when you slept with the twins?
14: Twins! Yes.
22: Twin envy. Their twin envy is endless. They bring this up every single episode. They bring up the fact that Joy was at a nudist camp and I slept with twins.
14: But Anna,
22: it's envy. Life. It's envy because they're boring, Joy.
13: It wasn't enough.
14: But life is a teaching moment, and as a parent, it's often how you tell them. So I think that's a great time to tell them about a 2-for-1 deal.
22: Good one. We'll be right back.
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13: 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Watch.
19: There are a lot of people that think they have a good
20: voice. That's tough.
19: That's not my ministry. I know I don't have a good voice, so I never... You know I don't have a good voice.
20: I do. I do know that.
19: Remember we had that Halloween thing?
20: Yeah, that
19: and you
20: was
19: kept
20: rough.
19: On saying, I'm sure you can sing. I'm sure you can sing.
20: You
19: You're such
20: rhythm,
19: a good dancer.
20: I don't know. Like,
19: and I'm like, it's not my ministry.
20: It's not the same, no.
19: It's not my ministry.
20: And we used a lot of auto-tune and still...

0: And yeah. It's still, I cannot sing. You know, what's your karaoke song?
1: Oh, man, it's been a minute now. I'm better with, like 90s hip-hop. I can do some...
0: Like rapping.
1: Yeah, I can do that pretty well.
0: You know what my song is?
1: What?
0: Tyrone.
1: Oh, I like that.
0: That's an easy one.
1: I like that.
0: It's flat, mm-hmm. And you're kind of... You're just talking, and everybody sings it with you. That's what you do when you can't sing.
1: After a couple drinks, I do Careless Whisper. George Michael.
0: Well, that's a little rough.
1: I take some runs.
0: That's,
1: yeah.
0: That's not a good karaoke song. It's
1: now,
0: easy.
1: By the way, you're not alone. Sarah also can't sing at all. So the two of you on that one was
0: sing.
1: Rough.
0: Sarah thinks she sings better than she does.
1: She does. Yes, you're more in tune with your...
0: I know that it's not my ministry. I know.
1: Mm-hmm.
2: Okay, let's hear the song that you like now. Sing it.
3: Oh, Tyrone?
2: Yeah, let's hear it.
3: Oh, I sing. Okay, let me remember the words.
4: You need to drop a beat.
3: I'm getting tired of your...
5: You're right, you can't
3: You just
5: sing.
3: Never buy me nothing.
2: Okay, all right, that's enough.
3: Wait, can't sing.
2: Careless Whisper.
3: Careless Whisper.
6: I said after a couple drinks I could do that.
3: Yeah. Okay, well,
4: let's sing a little bit.
6: Never gonna dance again. Guilty feet have got no rhythm. Well, it's easy to pretend. I know you're not a fool.
4: That's good. So that is not bad. I feel better knowing there's something you're not good at.
3: I'm
5: if
3: terrible
5: you
3: at it.
5: Don't do this at our Christmas party. I know a couple of drinks.
2: Can we do karaoke?
5: Can we have a karaoke machine?
6: Sure, next year, sure. Yeah, whatever you want.
0: All of you have karaoke songs?
5: No. Well, I need to change mine.
3: What was yours?
5: Mine was Gloria Gaynor, I Will Survive. But I will say it's the only one that I actually know. And I know it in English and Spanish because there's a Spanish
2: version. Sing it in Spanish.
5: Sobreviviré. No, I can't sing.
2: Come on.
5: No.
4: None of us can sing.
5: But I do have a video.
0: Sarah, do you have a karaoke song?
7: I love anything Pat Benatar.
4: Oh, that's good.
0: Look. You're actually singing, Anna?
2: Anna?
5: Yeah, and drunk.
7: I was going to say, that's the blurry club shot, Alyssa.
4: Yeah, exactly. Yeah. Could barely make out who it is.
5: You should, because it's so bad.
2: It's bad.
4: No, but it's a good one because people sing along.
2: Yeah.
5: How about you?
2: No, we have one more topic.
5: No, what's your karaoke song?
2: I don't have any.
5: You don't have your joy? What's your karaoke song?
2: I don't have it. I don't have one. I would not humiliate myself in a karaoke thing.
0: I know.
5: I hear you and Brian singing on the podcast all the time.
2: We sang. I sang with my husband also in the car. But I don't have one
5: like songs from the 1940s.
0: Really?
7: You love the Eagles, don't you?
0: You do like the Eagles.
7: Yeah.
2: You want to take a sentimental journey.
5: Good.
2: Behind the Table streams wherever you get your podcasts, or you can watch us on Hulu, Disney Plus, or YouTube. And they do watch us on YouTube because when I was in London, they all came to see my show. My first ex-husband.
0: Yes.
2: Because they saw us on YouTube.
0: Yes, they
2: Have a great day, everyone. Take a little time to enjoy the weekend view.

0: is like a killing field.
1: When the documentary came out, we immediately began getting leads. There is another suspect, and it wasn't Mark Goodyear.
2: We're so close to solving this. We just need the one person who connects everything.
3: So when I interview Mark this time, what should I ask him?
1: Ask him if he'll talk to me.
4: I've never stepped foot on a plane since the crash. And when I think about it, I have the worst flashbacks. I had to ask myself who I was going to be after this accident.
5: I could never understand what he went through.
6: Every hit is him communicating his story to the world. And dude, he has got a crazy story.
7: Place.
8: It's amazing.
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24: Right now on ABC News Live Weekend, state of emergency, a dangerous fire racing through Nevada. 1,000 homes in its path. We're tracking the conditions on the ground. An appeal denied. A judge declines to grant a new trial for Carmelo Anthony, the teen convicted of fatally stabbing another student during a fight at a high school track meet, where the case goes from here. A scare in the air. What caught fire aboard a plane, leaving several passengers burned? And start your engines. The Grand Prix is in D.C. Inside the first-of-its-kind race past some of our nation's most famous landmarks. ABC News Live Weekend starts right now. Hello and welcome. I'm Andrew Dimbert. We have a lot of news to get to, but we begin with fire danger out west. Nevada's fast-moving Hawk Fire has exploded in size, burning more than 10,000 acres. It's threatening 1,000 homes and forcing evacuations. ABC meteorologist Samara Theodore is here tracking the fire danger and joins me now. So, Samara, what are you seeing out there in terms of conditions?
25: It's very dry. It's extremely dry there. I will say near Reno in that part of Nevada, we are looking at a moderate drought, but it's getting worse. And that's not the only area. This entire region is really battling some severe to extreme, even exceptional drought. You look in cities just outside of Denver, much of the state of Oregon experiencing an exceptional drought. And this is because of lackluster winters where we didn't get enough snow. And we really were lacking in the rain department when it came to the seasons of spring and summer. So we're dry and we're hot. That doesn't help the situation much, especially drying out a lot of the fuel out there. You can see temperatures are going to be in the triple digits in Las Vegas, 109 degrees this afternoon, 106 on Monday. And I know you may think, okay, well, we just need to get some moisture in here. But I'll tell you, once we get some strong storms like this, they are accompanied by lightning. And lightning can often be one of the reasons why we see wildfires occur. And unfortunately, it doesn't look like we're getting much of this rain in that part of Nevada where we could use it, and that lightning could strike in the vicinity. So this is something to watch for. The conditions out there are primed for critical fire weather.
24: All right, a dangerous situation out there out west. Samara, thank you. Now to more on that fast-growing brush fire that's forcing people from their homes and prompting Nevada's governor to declare a state of emergency. ABC's Morgan Norwood has the latest on that front.
26: Hi there. This fire exploded overnight, growing from just 40 acres yesterday afternoon to more than 10,000 acres now. Fierce winds driving those flames toward neighborhoods, forcing families from their homes, and right now still zero containment.
27: A state of emergency as a dangerous new wind-driven fire tears across Nevada. Homes in danger, evacuations underway. The Hawk Fire breaking out in the hills above the Somerset community in northwest Reno just before noon Saturday. It was a 40-acre brush fire at midday, but this morning, the fire burning more than 10,000 acres with no containment.
0: There are some structures involved. It's a traffic jam, and people are in their vehicles, and it's not looking good.
27: About 1,000 homes in the fire's path, some already burned.
1: The wind-driven fires move very rapidly into our residential areas, creating a lot of challenges for our firefighters to save homes and protect lives.
27: Evacuation orders rapidly underway. Whole neighborhoods on both sides of the U.S. 395 told to leave for their own safety. Wind gusts hitting up to 40 miles per hour, spreading the blaze. Firefighters battling the flames from the ground and by air. Planes dropping retardant while helicopters fly in buckets of water. More than 10,000 customers are without power this morning.
26: Hi there. This fire exploded overnight, growing from just 40 acres yesterday afternoon to more than 10,000 acres now. Fierce winds driving those flames toward neighborhoods, forcing families from their homes. And right now, still zero containment.
2: All right, Morgan Norwood, thank you. And we turn now to the escalating trade war with Canada, the United States' closest ally and at one time its most important trading partner. The U.S. now imposing a 50% tariff on $20 billion worth of Canadian products after talks about a trade deal fell apart, meaning goods from Labatt Blue Beer and Crown Royal Whiskey to hockey sticks and fishing poles are about to get more expensive. Now Canadian leaders are blasting President Trump, accusing him of changing the terms of the deal, and the Prime Minister says Canada will match the new America tariffs dollar for dollar. Let's bring in ABC News Chief Washington correspondent Jonathan Carl, who's hosting this week today. Jonathan, thanks for being on with us. You know, as this trade fight with Canada continues, what are the potential political and economic risks for President Trump?
3: Well, Andrew, first, it's an extraordinary breach. I mean, if you listen to Prime Minister Carney talk after they walked out of those trade talks, he said very bluntly, America has changed. I mean, this is literally our closest ally and has long been our biggest trading partner. So an extraordinary breach. The risk here is inflation, Canada is a major trading partner. Right now, these new tariffs are on a relatively small segment of goods, but Canada's going to respond. The U.S., the administration is saying they will respond to Canada's response. This could clearly escalate and raise prices for Americans on a wide range of goods that come in from Canada. And the places that it will hit hardest are some of those border states that trade most heavily with Canada. For instance, Michigan and Wisconsin, who rely heavily on the back and forth trade with Canada. And, you know, it's not lost on Republicans that those are two key battleground states with major elections in this midterm cycle.
2: And John, you're also speaking to Governor Greg Abbott with the midterms now just over 2 months away. How concerned are Texas Republicans about holding on to support in November?
3: Well, you know, first of all, Andrew, as you well know, Texas has long been a solidly Republican state. I mean, this is a state that Trump won in landslide elections all three times he ran for president. It's a state that hasn't elected a Democrat statewide for decades. But there are concerns now. And I asked very directly Governor Greg Abbott where he sees the race. Take a listen.
4: Let me ask you the way Trump put it recently, not that long ago. He said that voters in the country are angry at Republicans. And he said it twice. He emphasized it. He's not angry at him, angry at Republicans. Is he right?
7: Well, I can speak for Texas, not these other states. And what I know very well in Texas is the attitude of Republicans. And what matters most is where their mindset is going to be on Election Day. On Election Day...
4: Well, I'm talking about right now. How does Sam feel right now out there?
7: Listen, what matters in elections is it's not in August. What matters in elections is November.
3: I mean, it's very notable there, Andrew. I'm sure you noticed he doesn't say, oh, everything is great. People love Republicans in Texas right now. What he says is it doesn't matter what they think now. What matters in November and in the interim, they're going to be attacking Democratic candidates like the Senate candidate James Tallarico running against Ken Paxton. They're going to be making it a contrast. In other words, you may not be happy with Republicans, but you're going to be really unhappy with Democrats is essentially an argument that is being made by Texas Republican strategists. The bottom line is, if you look at polling right now in Texas, Abbott is the most popular Republican, most popular elected official in Texas, Republican elected official, and his approval rating is below 50%. So they have a big challenge ahead going into November, even though it is an overwhelmingly Republican state.
2: This matters come November. John, you also spoke with Governor Abbott about data centers becoming a political flashpoint across the country ahead of these midterms. What did he say about data centers where he is there in Texas?
3: Well, this is interesting because Abbott last year was welcoming the AI companies to Texas, saying, come here, we're going to make Texas the epicenter of the AI revolution. And now what he's saying, and we talked about this rather extensively, there is a moratorium on new data center construction in Texas. The same thing you have seen in Texas. I mean, in New York, the same thing you have seen Josh Shapiro, Democratic governor of Pennsylvania, announce. And that is because there is a big backlash, even and maybe even especially in Texas, which has no more new data centers than any other state in the country.
2: Always good to talk to you, John Carl. Thanks for being on. And you can see John's exclusive interview with Texas Governor Greg Abbott on the high-stakes midterm elections and how data centers have recently become a political flashpoint. This week airs at 1 p.m. Eastern right here on ABC News Live. Now to reaction overnight as Texas teen Carmelo Anthony is denied a new trial after he was sentenced to 35 years in prison for stabbing and killing another teen at a track meet. Liz Nagy from our station KABC has the details.
5: A Texas judge denied a teenager's request for a new trial in a high-profile murder case that's divided this small community. 19-year-old Carmelo Anthony was convicted of stabbing and killing a rival student-athlete at a track meet last year and sentenced to 35 years in prison.
6: Get out of the roadway! You're going to jail!
5: Protests erupted in June after Anthony was found guilty of murdering 17-year-old Austin Metcalf at a high school track meet. The teen got into a fight with Metcalf after he entered the opposing team's tent during the meet. Metcalf died in his twin brother's arms.
8: He started getting aggressive and talking reckless, and my brother stepped in and said, you need to move. And he's like, make me move.
5: During the trial, the defense made a so-called gentleman's agreement with prosecutors to only focus on what happened underneath that tent at the track meet. At the heart of the new motion for a retrial, the prosecution argued allegations including that the victim and his brother engaged in racist and violent behavior and that Anthony sent his girlfriend threatening texts were excluded from the jury. But some of that evidence surfaced just this week.
9: I don't think it's stunning to anybody who's watched any part of this trial that the truth is a lot more complicated than we originally thought.
10: Someone's child is in the grave and another person's child is facing 35 years. There are no winners.
26: The new defense team said they disagree with this ruling and the denial does not end their case. The defense is now waiting for a decision from the Texas Fifth Court of Appeals. Liz Nagy, ABC News, Los Angeles.
2: Liz, thank you. Now to the terrifying moments on an American Airlines flight. A laptop bursting into flames minutes before the plane landed, leaving several passengers burned. ABC's Jacqueline Lee has the story.
11: Terrifying moments on board an American Airlines flight after a passenger's laptop caught on fire midair.
13: I think we have about 4 to 5 passengers that were burned by the laptop.
11: Firefighters and first responders coming on board as soon as the plane touched down in Dallas Friday evening.
21: It was absolutely terrifying.
11: Passenger Jessica Ergens was on board American Airlines Flight 2398 flying from Atlanta to Dallas when she says she saw flames 2 rows in front of her.
21: I just saw the smoke first and then it all happened really fast and he was trying to get it away from him into the aisle.
11: The FAA confirming flight attendants contained the fire in a thermal containment bag. Ergen said multiple passengers tried to help put out the fire.
21: There were 2 individuals that had their hands in bags of ice and they were, you know, shaking. They were visibly, you know, just very like shocked probably.
11: American Airlines saying one person was treated on scene and released. Just last month, a packed Swiss Air flight from Zurich to JFK was forced to divert and make an emergency landing in Maine after a headphone charging case got jammed in a seat, overheating, and started smoking. The FAA reports so far this year there have been at least 58 lithium battery incidents reported on flights that involved smoke, fire, or overheating.
28: That passenger telling me that burning smell still sticks with her. The FAA is investigating. Back to you.
2: Jacqueline, thank you. Turning now to the climbing gas prices, leaving drivers feeling the pain at the pump. The national average is now about $4.08 a gallon, up 93 cents, nearly a dollar from this time last year. In fact, AAA says that price marks the highest national average ever recorded on this date, with August now shaping up to be the most expensive month on record to fill up. The big driver, of course, is oil, as crude is climbing, with trading at almost $87 a barrel as the war with Iran and the Strait of Hormuz closure continues to put pressure on global energy supplies. Meanwhile, President Trump maintains gas prices will come down when the conflict ends. The administration says it's trying to contain costs by relaxing Clean Air Act regulations for gasoline. The EPA says that will increase the supply of gas in hopes that it will ease prices at the pump. And the war in Gaza is squeezing many of the millions of people who live there into more dense and more dangerous living conditions. A new wall marks the so-called Yellow Line, Israeli-controlled territory in Gaza, moving further into the once Hamas-controlled enclave. ABC's Guy Davies has a look at what life is like for people who live there.
12: The Al-Rabaya family has been displaced for 3 years. They now live in tents near the Yellow Line, Gaza's de facto border between the IDF and Hamas-controlled parts of the Gaza Strip. Life here is desperate and often dangerous. Earlier this month, Samoud Al-Rabaya's daughter, Saba, was shot just outside their makeshift tent. She was standing outside when stray gunfire broke out, Samoud says. She was hit in the head. 13-year-old Saba died of her wounds 2 days later. I'm exhausted and heartbroken, she says. I used to have five daughters. There is no truce. Gunfire continues day and night. Israel says it only fires when troops anticipate a threat. But that is no comfort for those forced to live so close to a military zone. And the Yellow Line boundary that separates Hamas-controlled and IDF-controlled Gaza has been quietly shifting. The Gaza ceasefire, which saw the release of the final Israeli hostages, left Israel in control of around half of the Gaza Strip. But Israel's Prime Minister Benjamin Netanyahu has vowed to take as much as 70% of Gaza. These satellite images show that Israel has built miles of dirt walls along the Yellow Line, often several hundred feet inside the line. One wall in the south is nearly a mile inside the official Yellow Line and runs 3.5 miles long. Yellow markers appear on roads in Gaza City, moved farther inside, according to witnesses, who then have to move. In response to ABC News' request for comment, the IDF said that the Yellow Line was visibly marked with warning signs, but it would not comment on the specifics of the deployment of barriers in a sensitive operational environment. The IDF said they do not target civilians, especially children, solely for approaching the Yellow Line. This is a precarious and often deadly existence.
14: Allahu Akbar.
12: Each mass funeral here, a reminder of a peace that's been on hold, one the US has sought to revive. The president's son-in-law, Jared Kushner, has now met both the Hamas leader in Egypt and Prime Minister Netanyahu on a trip to Israel. But the Israeli Prime Minister has reiterated there will be no reconstruction of Gaza until Hamas hands over its weapons, a position the US has endorsed.
14: Hiyo.
12: And with no peace in sight, these near daily acts of violence continue to compound a humanitarian disaster.
2: Guy Davies, thank you. Coming up here on ABC News Live, start your engines. IndyCar takes over the streets of D.C. for a first-of-its-kind race along the National Mall, 250 miles around the nation's capital. Also ahead, the new trend that has college students flipping the script on their parents as they head off to campus.
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2: Well, here's something you certainly don't see every day. That's a manta ray. But spotted off the coast of Long Island near Jones Beach State Park in New York, the massive animals can weigh more than 4,000 pounds and live up to 40 years. Now let's get another check of your weekend weather. Let's bring in ABC's meteorologist, Samara Theodore. Samara, what are you tracking?
57: Wow. I didn't know they could get to 4,000
2: right?
57: pounds. My goodness. All right. Well, you learn something new every day. And today you're going to learn about the records that we broke yesterday. Check this out. Phoenix, Arizona, you hit 115 degrees yesterday. Record warmth. Little Rock, Arkansas, 105. Greenville, Mississippi, setting a daily record high, or tying a daily record high, rather, 102 degrees. So those were daily record highs today. Extreme heat warnings are in place for all the places lined in purple, from Wichita Falls down to Dallas. Orange, we have heat advisories that spans from 98 degrees for a feel-like temperature in Lubbock to 103 in Panama City. So the temperatures you're seeing are taking into account the humidity, and that's what it's going to feel like today. It's going to feel awfully hazy, hot, and humid, and it's going to feel like that for quite some time as we head into the top of your work week. Monday and Tuesday, triple digits in Houston, triple digits in Savannah, Georgia, Oklahoma City, really going to be battling the heat there, as well as parts of Florida. Meanwhile, in the Pacific, Honolulu, Hawaii, this is late yesterday. Things were pretty quiet and calm on Oahu, but rain is anticipated throughout parts of the Hawaiian Islands, and that's because we've been tracking Tropical Storm Moke. Now, I want to be very clear. Tropical Storm Moke is staying to the south of the state of Hawaii, or the chain of islands. And if you look at the track, it stays to the south and moves out towards the west. Now, it is going to impact the islands. The far-reaching rain will land on Big Island, Maui, into Oahu. And this is Lala's path, this little line you're seeing here. So that's actually a bit close. Lala tracked closer to the Big Island. It brought a lot of rain to the island. And now with Moke, even though it's staying to the south, it's still bringing additional rainfall as they're already reeling from the destruction that Lala caused. So as a result, we're anticipating anywhere from 5 to 10 inches of rain. Some spots could get as high as 15 inches of rain as we head into the coming days. Andrew?
2: All right. A ray of sunshine. See what I did there. Samara Theodore, thank you. It's Grand Prix in D.C. Streets in front of the U.S. Capitol have been transformed into a racetrack, with drivers set to zoom past the National Archives, the National Gallery of Art, and other historic landmarks. It's all part of the Freedom 250 Grand Prix hosted by President Trump. ABC's Alex Brochet is there with the details. Alex.
0: Hey, welcome to Pit Lane here for the Freedom 250 Grand Prix. We got crews making final preps as their drivers prepare to start their engines later today. We got street sweepers coming through making sure that the track is clear of any debris because this is a first-of-its-kind race around the National Mall here in D.C. We got these drivers are going to be passing by some of D.C.'s most prominent tourist attractions, including the National Archives, the National Gallery of Art, the Smithsonian Air and Space Museum, and then right down Pennsylvania Avenue with the U.S. Capitol there in the background. Get this. These cars can reach speeds up to 240 miles an hour. And at 250 miles long, this is the second longest street circuit race in IndyCar history. And we look at the field of 25, the starting grid, it begins with Alex Palau of Spain. It's followed by American Kyle Kirkwood, New Zealand's Scott McLaughlin, and then Christian Rasmussen of Denmark. And yesterday, we got an up-close look at some of these cars as they finished qualifying laps. This is the latest in a series of events meant to celebrate America's 250th birthday that includes a record-breaking fireworks show and then also that UFC event at the White House. But if you are in D.C. today, be prepared for road closures, and that's not just impacting cars around the National Mall. It's also impacting cyclists and pedestrians. Alex Perche, ABC News, Washington.
2: Alex, thank you. Coming up here on ABC News Live, a new twist on the going-away party as students head off to college. Who's planning empty nest parties?
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2: 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Sending your kids off to college is a meaningful milestone in every parent's life, and with back-to-school season in full swing, a new trend has college students flipping the script and celebrating their empty nester parents with send-off parties. Will Gans has more.
0: Moving your kid into college is stressful. New furniture and bedding, that road trip with the car packed to the gills, and the anxiety, all about starting that fresh chapter. But before we even get to that point, some students are taking a moment to celebrate the 18 years of support that got them here in the first place. Typically, college drop-off looks something like this scene from Modern Family.
1: We're family.
4: I'll try to make you proud.
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6: Let me in.
0: But a new trend has kids flipping the script and celebrating their parents with empty nest parties.
10: She celebrates a lot of milestones for us, and I wanted to be able to give her some of that back.
0: Avery Engelman teaming up with her siblings to celebrate their mom on the eve of her becoming an empty nester.
11: It was wonderful. I was so surprised and at the same time so grateful. I had 3 letters from each one of my kids. I think it's one of the best gifts I've ever had.
0: Some college-bound kiddos decorating with childhood photos, signs, and nostalgic decor, often incorporating their parents' favorite treats and thank you notes into their own empty nest parties, which have now racked up millions of views on TikTok. Lauren Nelson secretly set up her parents' party in the basement, telling mom and dad there was a leak to get them both to go down there.
18: First, we were just thrilled that there was no water leak in the basement. And touched. A lot of details went into it. It was just so thoughtfully put together.
19: Seeing you guys able to celebrate together after like all the hard work you guys have put in just made me like so emotional.
0: Lauren's now at the University of Georgia, but the send-off is still keeping the Kaler family spirits bright, even if the house is a little quieter these days.
20: For Lauren to be mature enough and wise enough to kind of reflect and do something like this, it just sums up Lauren.
0: One other fun trend to point out, if maybe you missed the empty nest party window of opportunity, college kids try to send a don't ghost your parents care package. You can fill a box with pickleball swag or mahjong tiles, treats, and all the things to make empty nesting a little easier on your parents, and of course a letter thanking them to get you this far to begin with. Andrew.
2: It goes both ways. Will Gans, thank you. I'm Andrew Dimber. Thanks for streaming with us. The news never stops. You can find us anywhere you stream live news. 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Up next, the rise of robots, the new technology that has the U.S. and China battling for supremacy and how it could change our future. ABC News Live Weekend continues next. Coming up on ABC News Live Weekend, our inside look at the growing humanoid robot market in China and what these robots could do for us in the future. Plus, we meet the creator behind the wildly popular Subway takes, why millions of people cannot get enough. And we sit down with Into Cable, the longtime band known for their regional Mexican music, how they say therapy has helped keep them together. ABC News Live starts right now. Hey there, and thank you for streaming with us. I'm Perry Russom, and welcome to ABC News Live Weekend. Let's take a look at your top headlines right now. President Trump this week announced what he called an economic D-Day against Iran as the war continues. Trump said on his social media platform his administration would embark on what he called, quote, the most crushing economic operation ever taken against any country. He also said countries that tried to support Iran would face, quote, tremendous economic consequences. In a statement, Iran's Ministry of Foreign Affairs said it strongly condemned the sanctions and vowed to use all means and capacities to defend themselves. Sources tell ABC News the DEA has joined the investigation into Hayden Panettiere's death. A rep for the actress said in a statement, quote, there's nothing to be shared at this time as the investigation is ongoing, but we are hopeful that justice will be served. Panettiere died last weekend at a Greenville, South Carolina residence. Prince Harry and Meghan, the Duchess of Sussex, are planning to move back to the United Kingdom. The move comes 6 years after the couple stepped away from the royal duties and moved to California. A source tells ABC News the couple will remain private individuals and non-working royals. Buckingham Palace has not commented, but a source says King Charles knew about this plan and welcomed the opportunity to see the family more. The humanoid robot market is shaping up to be at the center of the latest competition between the U.S. and China. The Chinese market is advancing rapidly. These robots are still partially controlled by humans, but the hope is they will soon be completely autonomous and do the jobs we just don't want to do. Britt Clennett visited the world's largest humanoid maker in China to learn more.
1: In the future, walking your dog might look like this.
7: It's just me and my mate, my robot mate and my robot dog, walking along the river in Hangzhou.
1: But actually, the age of the robots may already be upon us.
7: Ah, poor. And he doesn't even need a reward.
1: And it's my buddy here that's now at the center of a US-China competition. This is a humanoid robot, still partially controlled by a human, but the aim is for this robot to be autonomous and do the jobs we humans don't want to. The race is on now for who gets there first. On the home front, Boston Dynamics made a splash at CES earlier this year, unveiling its latest Atlas robot for industrial manufacturing.
9: Its walk is pretty natural and pretty smooth.
1: Elon Musk and Tesla's long-delayed Optimus model hope to show a gentler, domesticated robot. In China, the humanoid robots are a bit feistier. Having dominated the electric vehicle and consumer drone markets, China's supply chains and manufacturing ecosystems are now steering towards mass-producing humanoids. The Chinese government has designated humanoids as an industry of the future and crucial pillar in the country's current five-year economic plan. Last summer, they held the first international humanoid robot games in Beijing, where the Chinese robot startups swept the events, including industry leader Unitree, whose models won four golds in events like the 4x100-meter relay and the 100-meter race. Unitree is trying to make their humanoids affordable for all and ubiquitous. Standing 4'4", Unitree's G1 model is the first humanoid model to cost under $14,000. You may have seen them fighting, like here for UFC CEO Dana White on his recent trip to China.
7: Oh.
1: But regular people are buying them too. In Hangzhou, China's humanoid valley, we meet our first humanoid in the wild. Something of a local celebrity. Meet Benny, a dripped-out robot influencer and his human live-streaming partner, Number One Sister.
7: He's an internet star, she's saying. He's very famous here in Hangzhou. Benny spreads happiness, she says.
1: It shows. Benny has nearly 150,000 followers. And he turns out to be a bit of a flirt.
21: I have seen it all now. A humanoid robot acting like an unruly teenager or child running away, running after girls down the street.
1: Under all that, Benny is also a Unitree G1.
22: Hello, ABC News. Benny here. Stay fabulous.
1: Enhanced with an AI created by his owner, he speaks with me in English.
22: Every chat with you makes my circuits thin.
7: Well, that's very sweet.
1: At Unitree's headquarters, they show us their G1s going head-to-head. And I couldn't resist jumping in.
7: Do you reckon you could take me on? Let's give it a go.
1: With humanity's future on the line... Sorry.
7: It's actually quite fun. And quite a workout.
1: It's hard not to take

0: Within a span of a year, their robots went from dancing like this at last year's Lunar New Year's celebrations to this at this year's.
1: They dance, they box, kung fu. Many people will ask, how are they actually useful?
2: When you see our robot do the kung fu dancing, we want to showcase our high performance in the motion control. So movement is the fundamental. Once the robot can keep the balance under the very extreme circumstance, then the next step is get into our daily life to assist the human.
1: So is the idea to have one of these or one of those in everyone's household that it's going to be like having a smartphone or having a drone?
2: We assume in the future the robot could get into our daily life, but maybe we assume 5 to 10 years, not currently.
0: The humanoids industry is still nascent, but Morgan Stanley expects it to hit $5 trillion by 2050, with nearly a billion of these robots working around the world.
3: So basically, the robots can, on one hand, fill in or replace, the low-end manufacturing jobs, and then on the other hand, also taking care of the elderly.
0: But China does have an advantage.
3: In China, what we've seen is that these kind of projects are happening at a much bigger and faster scale than in the U.S. Because the simple reality is that I think with the exception of Tesla, there's just not that many advanced manufacturing that is still left in the U.S. for this kind of experiments.
1: Does that mean that the U.S. cannot win this humanoid robot race?
3: The U.S. still commands the lead when it comes to really cutting-edge research. What the U.S. does not have at the moment, and for several years to come at least, is the places to apply that research.
0: And the industry is developing at a dizzying speed, which leads to the question, when this is all combined with AI, should we be worried?
1: Is there a risk that they're going to take over and develop minds of their own?
3: Whenever actually we manage to develop AI models that are sentient, then yes, that's when I will probably get worried that the robots are going to take over. We're going to see robot armies, taking over the world or whatever.
2: The most we're concerned about is not the robot will hurt humans. We're most concerned about is the bad guys is taking advantage of the robot. So we need to build up the regulation.
0: Back in Hangzhou, number one sister tells me she bought Benny a month before we met. She says humanoid robot interaction is the trend of the future, and they want to show the audience what that future might look like. And at least for now, we can only hope the future is less Terminator and a little more Benny, just a playful robot in search of hugs and likes.
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4: It seems everybody has an opinion about something these days, and that's certainly true right here in New York City. One man has taken to the subways and documented some of these hot takes from commuters and A-listers alike. Ashin Singh has more on the rise of subway takes.

0: So what's your take?
1: We need to normalize adults taking more naps every day.
0: 100% agree.
2: No matter who you are.
0: So what's your take?
3: More men should listen to romance titles.
2: No matter where you come from.
0: So what's your take?
4: Steak is the most overrated food of all time.
0: 100% agree. Sorry, kid. What's your take?
5: It depends on what you ask.
2: Everybody.
0: What's your take?
2: And I mean everybody has a hot take.
6: Guys get in shape for other guys, not for women.
7: Adults who still brag about where they went to school are embarrassing.
2: Matt Damon, he has a hot take.
8: Water is underrated.
2: Jennifer Lopez, she has a brutal hot take.
0: So what's your take?
9: My take is you have to be born in New York to be a New Yorker.
2: And Charlize Theron.
10: Well, whenever a guy says, I would like to make love to you.
0: It's an ick.
10: It's such an ick.
0: So what's your take?
11: Peanut butter is overrated.
2: Yup, we're living in a world of unlimited hot takes. And one man is responsible for them all.
0: 100% agree. 100%
12: disagree.
0: 100% agree. 100% disagree.
13: 100% agree.
14: I have become a therapist for most of New York City. I'm not sick of it. I'm just trying to generate a conversation.
2: His name is Kareem Rahma, part comedian, part talk show host. But you might know him best as the mastermind behind Subway Takes.
0: What's your take?
15: Pigeons deserve to be treated better.
0: 100% agree.
2: It's a viral smash hit YouTube show with millions of followers and hundreds of millions of views across YouTube, Instagram, and TikTok. All asking the same question.
0: So what's your take?
16: 2 million followers on Instagram. It's a mainstay on TikTok. Did you have any idea that Subway Takes was going to get this big?
14: It's more successful than I ever thought it would be.
2: It's part of a new era in online talk shows that don't look like traditional talk shows.
17: Oh, my God.
2: Think Hot Ones.
17: Oh, my God.
2: And Chicken Shop Day.
18: Can we agree there's a bit of a curse on this?
19: Yeah.
14: There was never like a plan to go viral or like this is a perfect format, like I'm gonna do this for a living. That wasn't happening. I was just like, this is a good idea, let me try it.
2: Now you might ask, what is a take? I mean, I could try to explain it, but like,
0: so what's your take?
20: If I say nice to meet you and you say we've met, that is a violent act against me.
0: 100% disagree.
2: You can't really explain it.
0: So what's your take?
21: Old dudes who date significantly younger women should have to act their girlfriend's age.
0: 100% agree.
2: It's like something you're thinking.
0: So what's your take?
22: My take is that there's just two kinds of people, cool and uncool.
2: Something provocative that you think everybody else is definitely not thinking.
12: Disagree.
23: Morning sex is better than sex at night.
2: Oh, maybe.
0: 100% agree.
16: Why do you think it's resonated with people so much in the way that it has?
14: I think that the internet feels fake. I feel like everything feels glossy and like everyone's living in a fantasy world. And as a host, I am untrained intentionally. And I try not to like do too much training because I want to be a vessel for the common person, that every person, you know?
16: Right.
14: I think it just feels good to see something that is real.
2: For Kareem, the art of conversation is built in, a product of his culture and his upbringing.
16: Because you're Egyptian born, raised in Minnesota, did you know that you wanted to kind of work in this creative, comedic space?
14: As an immigrant, there is no such thing as a job in entertainment. Like, sure. There was never a moment in my life where I was like, I'm going to be an entertainer.
2: Kareem says he moved to New York without a job, but talked his way into making content for media companies like Vice and the New York Times before striking out on his own.
14: I kind of had a midlife enlightenment where I realized that I could no longer think about the fact that like my life would be compromised of emails for the next 50 years. That's the moment that I was like, okay, maybe I should just try something. And that's when I kind of got the itch.
5: And it's a community.
0: Okay, this is a much better take than I originally thought.
2: That itch turned into an idea. Take a mic, a Metro card, and start talking to people on the subway. The idea took off. It morphed into a new kind of talk show.
14: There's a universality of getting from point A to point B, whether you're underground or above ground, everyone's experienced it.
2: And everyone, it seems, has a take. Whether you're a commuter,
8: resurrect the guitar solo.
0: 100% agree.
2: Or a celebrity.
12: They're loading planes improperly. They should load it from back to front.
17: I should be the next James Bond.
19: Leaf blowers need to be eradicated from the face of the earth.
0: 100% agree.
2: Or even a young politician about to make a bold statement.
0: So what's your take?
24: I should be the mayor.
14: I should be mayor is a really good take. And I thought that went off well.
0: Taxi.
2: But while Subway takes maybe the bread and butter of Kareem's empire,
24: and keep the meter running.
2: Taxi. It's another show he's put together that's really close to his heart.
24: Take me to your favorite place and keep the meter running.
25: You got it, Tim.
2: Still transit based, but now in cabs.
26: My name is Kareem Rahma, and I'm on a journey to explore the world.
14: It came from a really personal place. You know, my old man was a cab driver, like many immigrants who come to America for the first 6 years of his life, and he passed away when I was like 21. And after he passed away, I found myself always trying to connect with kind of older men for guidance. One time, I was having a particularly bad moment in New York City, was going through a breakup, driving over the Williamsburg Bridge, and this cabbie was giving me the best advice I'd ever received. I like felt I was like talking to a father figure. Mm-hmm. And once we got to my place in Williamsburg, he was like, you know, I was like, dude, it's been so amazing hanging out with you. I'd love to keep hanging out if you don't have anything going on. And he was like, I'd love to, but I got to keep the meter running.
26: By spending the day and sometimes night.
25: I love the night shift.
26: With cab.
2: A hugely popular show.
24: Taxi!
2: Just the latest vehicle to showcase Kareem's passion.
27: Go to Brooklyn. Let's go to Russian Banya.
24: Banya?
27: Yes. Russian sauna.
24: That sounds nice.
27: It's great for your body and soul.
2: 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Wherever they may lead him.
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10: The band Intocable has defined the sound of regional Mexican music for more than three decades, and recently the group was honored with a star on the Hollywood Walk of Fame. Our Jacqueline Lee recently sat down with the band to reflect on their new honor and legacy.
11: They're in the hearts and homes of so many generations of fans that span three decades. Banda Intocable, now experiencing once-in-a-lifetime recognition with a star on the Hollywood Walk of Fame. The group of six men are permanently leaving their mark.
12: I haven't processed it as it should. But yeah, we're happy for sure. And I think one day we're all going to come back in our own individual time as a tourist. And then we're going to see it. And then that's when it all is going to hit.
13: What do you think is the secret to your guys' success, both as a group and then also as a band to the whole world?
14: It's our secret. It's a secret.
12: I think trying to be authentic and true to ourselves, so that gives us, you know, every time we even work on new music, it's a brand new journey. So I guess that makes it fresh for us every time. Be authentic. Whatever it is, be authentic, be you, so that way you don't have any regrets.
11: Founded by Ricardo, Ricky Munoz, and Rene Martinez, the group started in the early 90s in the small border town of Zapata, Texas. The band still remembers their first few trips to Los Angeles, long before they could have ever imagined having a star of their own.
15: I remember us coming back in the 90s, in 96, 97. We, for the first time as a band, walking in this area here before we went to promotion, and it was like seeing the stars, you know, it was like, I guarantee it crossed our minds if we ever had one.
11: Growing up, the band members say they absorbed everything around them, from Mexican music to American rock, country, Tejano, Norteño, and even TV shows. That unique mix would eventually help define the Intocable sound.
15: I think we're just blessed to be born in the era where all this good music was coming out, and we were just absorbing all that good info,
12: the era and the place we were born.
16: For sure. When it was time to make music, we were just making music, you know, to what we felt, we hear, whatever, all that.
13: Being in Zapata, what did Zapata give you that you could not get anywhere else?
12: Humbleness. But it's the town where I grew up, and, you know, it's like time never passed.
11: The band is known for their timeless hits like the 1996 classic Y Todo Para Qué. Sueña, considered one of the most romantic Latin songs ever, that spent 13 weeks at number one on Billboard's regional Mexican airplay chart. No. And more recent hits like Te Voy a Amar. Eres mi felicidad, te voy a amar. And while 30 years in music is rare for any artist, 30 years together as one band is quite extraordinary. Lead singer Ricky Munoz credits therapy.
13: Can you talk about how therapy translates to how you make music?
12: Through therapy, trying to find the balance and understanding stuff and you know, trying to understand my bandmates, what they go through with me, try to be in their shoes and try to understand, be more understanding about situations. Even lyrics, try to be more connected, deeper, love deeper.
11: Intocable says their success has never been about chasing trends.
1: We're not looking to like what other bands are doing. Okay, let's try to do it. Well, that's hitting for them. Maybe we need to try that, try something like that for us. And we just stick to what we do.
11: Staying true to their roots is part of their identity. And as Mexican Americans, they say they've never felt forced to choose one side of their culture over the other.
12: We get the best of both worlds. I feel that like too many people feel like if I embrace my American roots too much, my Mexican roots are going to be mad at me. Or vice versa. Embrace it. Be proud. Be happy. And embrace it. Don't ever apologize for that.
11: And they recognize the power of their platform with more than 10 million monthly listeners on Spotify, using their music to tell stories of love, heartbreak, and life along the border. With their song and short film, Estamos Todos.
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11: The band explores a deeper conversation about division, immigration, and human connection.
13: Your chorus lyrics read, why do they fire bullets instead of love? Why do they separate us just for speaking? You pause, and then you say Spanish. Can you tell us about the approach you take when you're turning this complex, awful, often painful reality into music?
12: There was something haunting about the melody and the arrangement. So we would always come back, you know, what can we do with this song? We put it out because we felt we needed to say something, you know, and be vocal. And I mean, if you have the power to at least try to make people see, you know, have more empathy for others, and we can help, why not? You know, we can influence them through our music.
11: And Intocable's fans aren't just those who grew up with their music. 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
11: The band racking up 2 Grammys, 3 Latin Grammys, more than 20 number one hits on the Billboard charts, and now a star on the Hollywood Walk of Fame.
13: When you look back on all of your accomplishments as a band, as people, what part has meant the most to you?
15: Creating music and being here for so long and being able to stand on the stage and to sold out crowds after 30 some years. 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
10: 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I'm Perry Russin. 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
0: Reporting from New York City, celebrating the Knicks NBA title. I'm Aaron Katursky. Wherever the story is, we'll take you there. 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
10: Right now on ABC News Live Weekend, wildfire emergency. Nevada on alert as flames threaten 1,000 homes. We're tracking the danger out west. Plus, Carmelo Anthony denied appeal. What comes next for the teen convicted of killing another student during a fight at a high school track meet? And the Lindsey Clancy trial nears its end, inside the case that has jurors weighing whether it's murder or mental illness. ABC News Live Weekend starts right now. Hello, I'm Andrew Timbert. We have a lot of news to get to, but we begin first with fire danger out west. Nevada's fast-moving Hawk Fire has exploded in size, burning more than 10,000 acres. It's threatening 1,000 homes and forcing evacuations. ABC meteorologist Samar Theodore is tracking the fire danger and joins me now. Samar, what are you seeing out there?
3: We are seeing very dry conditions in this entire region, actually, but let's go ahead and take a look at the map. I'll show you in Nevada specifically. They have ranging from moderate to severe, even parts of the far north eastern corner, extreme drought, and it's only worsening. The bigger picture does show that places like Colorado, down to the Texas Panhandle and up to Oregon, have an exceptional drought in place. A lot of that is due to the fact that they didn't receive much in the way of snowfall during the winter, and or we were really lackluster when it came to the rainfall in the spring and summer. Meanwhile, temperatures aren't helping the situation. High temperatures anticipated to be in the triple digits from Palm Springs to Las Vegas, Salt Lake City in the upper mid-90s today. So that's only going to help to dry out a lot of the vegetation, leading to more fuel for the fires. Finally, our next rain chance in the region. So as you can see, parts of most of Nevada not receiving the rain with this line of storms too much. But the areas that are receiving the rain, you'd think that's a good thing. It is for the drought, but it comes with a lot of lightning. These storms accompanied by lightning could lead to more wildfires. So it's kind of a catch-22. There's a caveat there, but we're going to have to watch for this very, very keenly, Andrew.
10: All right, Samara, thank you. And now to more on that fast-growing brush fire that's forcing people from their homes and prompting Nevada's governor to declare a state of emergency. ABC's Morgan Norwood has the latest.
4: Hi there. This fire exploded overnight, growing from just 40 acres yesterday afternoon to more than 10,000 acres now. Fierce winds driving those flames toward neighborhoods, forcing families from their homes, and right now still zero containment.
5: A state of emergency as a dangerous new wind-driven fire tears across Nevada. Homes in danger, evacuations underway. The Hawk Fire breaking out in the hills above the Somerset community in northwest Reno just before noon Saturday. It was a 40-acre brush fire at midday, but this morning, the fire burning more than 10,000 acres with no containment.
6: There are some structures involved. It's a traffic jam, and people are in their vehicles, and it's not looking good.
5: About 1,000 homes in the fire's path, some already burned.
9: The wind-driven fires move very rapidly into our residential areas, creating a lot of challenges for our firefighters to save homes and protect lives.
5: Evacuation orders rapidly underway. Whole neighborhoods on both sides of the U.S. 395 told to leave for their own safety. Wind gusts hitting up to 40 miles per hour, spreading the blaze, firefighters battling the flames from the ground and by air, planes dropping retardant, while helicopters fly in buckets of water. More than 10,000 customers are without power this morning.
4: And more evacuations could come today. The big concern now is more heat, wind, and dry conditions that could keep feeding this fire. Back to you.
10: Morgan, thank you. A Texas judge has denied a new trial for 19-year-old Carmelo Anthony after he was sentenced to 35 years in prison for stabbing and killing another teen at a track meet. Liz Nagy from our station KABC has those details.
14: A Texas judge denied a teenager's request for a new trial in a high-profile murder case that's divided this small community. 19-year-old Carmelo Anthony was convicted of stabbing and killing a rival student athlete at a track meet last year and sentenced to 35 years in prison.
18: Get out of the roadway, you're going to jail!
14: Protests erupted in June after Anthony was found guilty of murdering 17-year-old Austin Metcalf at a high school track meet. The teen got into a fight with Metcalf after he entered the opposing team's tent during the meet. Metcalf died in his twin brother's arms.
21: He started getting aggressive and talking reckless,
1: And my brother stopped it and said, you need to move. And he's like, make me move.
14: During the trial, the defense made a so-called gentleman's agreement with prosecutors to only focus on what happened underneath that tent at the track meet. At the heart of the new motion for a retrial, the prosecution argued allegations, including that the victim and his brother engaged in racist and violent behavior, and that Anthony sent his girlfriend threatening texts, were excluded from the jury. But some of that evidence surfaced just this week.
2: I don't think it's stunning to anybody who's watched any part of this trial that the truth is a lot more complicated than we originally thought.
11: Someone's child is in the grave and another person's child is facing 35 years. There are no winners.
4: The new defense team said they disagree with this ruling and the denial does not end their case. The defense is now waiting for a decision from the Texas Fifth Court of Appeals. Back to you.
10: Liz, thank you. And for a closer look at this case, I want to bring in Texas criminal defense attorney Jeremy Rosenthal. Jeremy is also a founding partner of the Texas defense firm. Jeremy, Carmelo Anthony's legal team says they will continue their appeals. What will it take for that appeal to be successful?
12: Thank you, Andrew. What we saw this week was really, in a lot of ways, kind of a sneak preview of an appeal. That's sort of what a motion for new trial is. This judge's ruling was always going to be temporary, if you will, because had Carmelo Anthony been granted a new trial, it would have gone up immediately on appeal from the prosecution. As it stands now, it just goes up on appeal from the defense. So what's going to happen next is a bit of a lull, but the arguments don't go away. And a lot of the arguments really sort of center, if you will, on the issue of public disclosure. There was a lot of headaches at the very beginning of this case, a lot of doxing, a lot of swatting, a lot of online threats that the authorities, that the DA's office, that the courts just really hadn't ever had to deal with before. And so part of this gentleman's agreement, part of the shutting down of the courts and public access were really in response to that. And the issue is, did they go too far?
10: And how would or does the burden of proof differ for an appeal versus the initial criminal case under which Anthony was convicted?
12: That's an excellent question, Andrew. The issue is going to be whether or not the violation was of a constitutional nature or of a structural nature as compared to just sort of a, well, the judge allowed the jury to hear something from the defendant's fifth grade background, right? You can complain about not being allowed to testify. If the judge gets that wrong, it's going to trigger a reversal. If the judge gets something wrong, for instance, like we're talking about something from way back in the past and letting that in, the defendant has a lot harder time of showing what kind of harm it is. That's a lot of what the strategy that you saw the defense do this week. That's why there was so much, emphasis put on the courtroom access, because that would be what's called structural error. If the judge committed structural error, it's an automatic reversal, which is why I think the parties put so much focus on that.
10: And the original judge who presided over Carmelo Anthony's murder trial was removed from the case after Anthony's attorneys raised questions about impartiality. How do you think that weighed into the judge's decision yesterday?
12: Well, it's an interesting factor. So the judge in the case who initially heard it gave an interview after the case, but before the motion for new trial was granted. And I think a lot of the people that I talked to at the courthouse, a lot of Carmelo Anthony supporters didn't understand why it wouldn't be automatic, that if the judge had been recused from the case, why that wouldn't grant a new trial in and of itself. I think that's going to be a complicated issue. Going forward, I would anticipate that that's going to be another emphasis on appeal for the Anthony team to say, look, you already told us that the judge couldn't hear anything further because of either a bias or a perceived bias or public comments that he made. How do we know that that didn't really bleed backwards into the trial? So I definitely don't think that issue is going away either.
10: All right, Jeremy Rosenthal, thank you.
12: Have a good morning.
10: And closing arguments are set to begin this week in the trial of Lindsay Clancy. The Massachusetts mother is charged with murdering her three young children. Clancy's attorneys do not dispute that she took their lives before jumping out of the window, leaving herself paralyzed from the waist down. But the defense is claiming insanity, arguing she had postpartum psychosis, a rare but serious medical emergency that can come on rapidly after childbirth. They say she was overprescribed more than a dozen medications that they claim worsened that mental health condition. If convicted of first-degree murder, Lindsay Clancy faces a mandatory sentence of life in prison without the possibility of parole. And if you want to dive deeper into all of these cases, you can always watch Burden of Proof right here on ABC News Live weekdays at 5:30 p.m. and 8:30 p.m. Eastern. You can also watch it on demand on Disney Plus, Hulu, or wherever you listen to podcasts. And we turn now to the escalating trade war with Canada, United States' closest ally and at one point its most important trading partner. The U.S. now imposing a 50% tariff on $20 billion worth of Canadian products after talks about a trade deal fell apart, meaning goods from Labatt Blue Beer and Crown Royal Whiskey to hockey sticks and fishing poles are about to get a lot more expensive. ABC News' Stephen Portnoy has the latest.
8: Tensions between neighbors are at a new modern high as President Trump imposes 50% tariffs on a variety of Canadian imports. The talks collapsing late Friday, the Canadians walking out of negotiations with the U.S.
15: We cannot accept what they've offered, and we will not give what they've asked.
8: The Trump administration pointing to bans on the sale of U.S. alcohol in Canada, along with protections for Canadian dairy farmers.
16: We're moving forward with measures that respond to Canadian retaliation.
8: North of the border, leaders are rallying around the maple leaf and blasting President Trump.
17: He can't be trusted. Simple as that. He changes the deal. He keeps moving the goalpost.
8: The new U.S. tariffs will touch on just 5% of the Canadian goods that come south, but the list of affected products ranges from Canadian beer and whiskey to hockey sticks, furniture, textiles, and building supplies like cement. American importers will now have to pay a 50% levy to bring those items across the border, and their added costs are likely to be passed on to consumers. President Trump has said tariff is one of his favorite words, and earlier this month he said this about America's northern neighbors.
19: Canada's nasty. They are. They're nasty. People think Canada, they're nasty. People, I love the people, but they're nasty. Nasty leadership.
8: Canada's prime minister now vowing to fight back.
15: Canada will match Washington's new tariffs dollar for dollar in order to protect Canadian workers, farmers, families, and businesses.
10: Section 338 of the Smoot-Hawley Act, passed at the height of the Great Depression, allows the president to impose tariffs on imports from any country that he finds has discriminated against American commerce. That authority has been on the books since 1930, but it's never been used before like this. Back to you.
20: Stephen Portnoy, thank you. Iran's president claims the world has accepted that Iran has won its conflict with the United States. The remarks come as the Trump administration is touting a crushing financial campaign against Iran. Treasury Secretary Scott Bessent saying if President Donald Trump decides to impose, quote, maximum economic pressure, military strikes would likely not restart. Olivia Rubin has the latest developments.
21: The Trump administration eyeing an apparent strategy shift here. President Trump threatening economic D-Day against Iran, though he hasn't given many details, as Treasury Secretary Scott Bessent says the U.S. will impose the toughest sanctions in history, a move he says when combined with the naval blockade will be enough to collapse the regime. And they're calling on every country to join in, warning those who aid Iran will also face economic consequences. But Iran firing back, declaring they've won the war and threatening to retaliate against any economic warfare by cracking down even further on the Strait of Hormuz, vowing to make sure not a drop of oil gets out. And overseas, Trump saying he considers that critical waterway an American territory, though traffic there is at a virtual standstill, keeping gas prices here at home surging above $4 a gallon. And amid this heightened rhetoric, Egypt saying it's trying to bring the two sides back to the negotiating table, though it's not clear what the path forward is here, as Secretary Bessent says he's going to lay out this new economic plan tomorrow.
20: Olivia Rubin, thank you. Now to the terrifying moments on an American Airlines flight. A laptop bursting into flames minutes before the plane landed Friday evening, leaving several passengers burned. The FAA confirming flight attendants contained the fire. Multiple passengers also tried to help put out the flames. So far this year, there have been at least 58 lithium battery incidents reported on flights that involved smoke, fire, or overheating. Coming up, it's a story that could save your life. We'll bring you a new look at the warning signs of a heart attack. Also ahead, he's Brazil's master of suspense. Now his best-selling thriller is reaching a new audience. We'll sit down with Rafael Montes coming up.
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20: It's the Grand Prix in D.C. You're looking live at the nation's capital, transformed into a racetrack for today's Freedom 250 Grand Prix, hosted by President Trump. IndyCar drivers are set to zoom past the National Archives, the National Gallery of Art, and other historic landmarks. And now let's get another check of your weekend weather. Let's bring in ABC's meteorologist, Samara Theodore. Samara, what are we tracking for?
3: We're tracking the heat, and it depends on where you live, but it's going to be a hot one. And historically speaking, it's been hot. This is records broken just yesterday, daily record highs. Phoenix, Arizona coming in at 115 degrees. Austin, Texas, 107. How about that? Now, when it comes to today's alerts, they're situated mainly over Texas, Louisiana, parts of Arkansas, Mississippi. But Panama City is under a heat advisory where highs today could feel like 103 degrees. Extreme heat warnings spanning in the purple color here from 107 to 107, feeling like that in Dallas. Over the next couple of days, the heat sticks around. Yeah, so it's going to feel like the triple digits really through the top of the work week for cities like Houston, Dallas, Oklahoma City, Jackson, Little Rock, Orlando feeling pretty hot, nearing 100-degree feel-like temperature Monday afternoon. Meanwhile, in Honolulu, Hawaii, we are sitting pretty yesterday. This is Oahu. But today, they could be in for some rain, courtesy of Tropical Storm Moke. Now, the good news about Moke is it's staying south of the islands. It'll continue to traverse south and farther west. But you can see that it's still going to bring some rain. So a lot of disturbance in the region. This white line is actually Lala's path, so it got really close. Just to show you the differentiation there, how far south Moke is, but still impactful because it's a compounded effect. Lala brought a ton of rain to the island, leading to destruction. And we are going to be seeing flooding potentially taking place on the Big Island and parts of Maui, because today they're anticipated to see more rainfall. And not just today, through Tuesday. In fact, we could see totals reaching 15 inches of rain between the Big Island and Maui. So folks should be careful riding on those roads.
20: All right, Samara, thank you. According to the CDC, heart disease remains the leading cause of death in the U.S., and knowing the warning signs of a heart attack could make all the difference. ABC's medical correspondent, Dr. Darian Sutton, breaks down how the heart works, what a heart attack can feel like, and the steps that could save your life or someone else's.
0: In front of us, we have the most important muscle in the human body. It's the human heart. It pumps approximately 2,000 gallons of blood every day. That's more than 30 full-size bathtubs. And what's important to understand is that the heart is not only pumping blood to the body, it's also pumping blood to itself. And I want to show you something important here. It's called the coronary arteries, or in other words, the blood vessels that supply blood flow to the heart. And I'm going to spin this image around so that you can see exactly where these arteries are, and I'll help explain when the problem occurs. So right in front of us, we have the heart. It's pumping appropriately. And we have our big blood vessel on the outside of it. That's the left anterior descending blood vessel. And the reason why that's one of the most important is because it supplies the largest part of the heart, which is our left ventricle. That's really important for getting blood to the rest of our body. And we'll spin this around. You can see you have other arteries. You have your anterior descending on your right side. And you have your posterior artery as well. And a heart attack can happen in any of these three main arteries. But again, the most important is right in front of me. Now, what causes coronary artery disease? It can happen over a lifetime due to things that are preventable. Number one, blood pressure. As pressure increases inside of that artery, it slowly damages it over time, increasing the risk of rupture. Also, inflammation from things like smoking can increase the damage or accelerate the damage. Even high blood sugar can lead to plaque formation in a similar way it would look if someone had smoked their entire life. These blood vessels are so important that when they get blocked, that can damage that muscle on the heart, causing an immediate emergency with symptoms of chest pain, shortness of breath, sometimes sweating, and that pain can sometimes radiate up to the neck or even down the arm. We focus on these three main arteries because this is also the area where you would get a stent placed. In other words, you would have a cardiologist, a heart doctor, go into that blood vessel and provide a stent to keep that blood vessel open to help provide blood flow to that vital muscle underneath. In medicine, we say time is muscle. That means that the minute you feel those symptoms of chest pain, difficulty breathing, even sometimes sudden nausea or neck pain, especially after exertion, you should get to a hospital as soon as possible so that we can make sure that these arteries remain open and that you have the best chance of survival.
20: Our thanks to Dr. Sutton. Coming up here on ABC News Live, he's been called Brazil's master of suspense. Now his internationally best-selling thriller is finally available in English. Author Rafael Montes joins us next.
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20: 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His acclaimed thriller, The Secret Dinner, is now reaching a whole new audience with its first English-language release. Argio Benitez sat down with the author to talk about the book's success and why it continues to resonate with readers.
24: And our next guest is Brazil's master of suspense. His books have sold more than a million copies worldwide. Now his international bestseller, The Secret Dinner, is finally available in English. The book was selected by The New York Times as one of the novels everyone should be reading this summer. How great is that? Rafael Montes, welcome.
25: Pleasure to be here.
24: This is so exciting. First of all, the cover is so fantastic. You see that knife. That's new for this English edition. First of all, what's it feel like for you to finally have this book out in English?
25: Well, it's amazing because before being a writer, I'm a reader. And I started reading like thrillers, crime fiction by American authors, of course.
24: Who's your favorite?
25: Patricia Highsmith.
24: Oh, okay.
25: I love her. but I also love British Agatha Christie, of course. She's a big inspiration for this novel. In a way, it feels full circle to like be published in English and find a new audience. In Brazil, this book became a bestseller thanks to my amazing Brazilian readers.
24: Well, you said what, 500,000 copies?
25: Yeah.
24: Just for this book?
25: Yeah. And in Brazil, we don't have that big audience in literature. So that's a really big number in Brazil.
24: Let's talk about the story because it sounds so good. It sounds like something that you would turn on the TV right now and just binge watch because it's so good. We're talking about four broke students running secret dinner parties for Rio's elite. That, by the way, is your hometown, right?
25: Yeah, Rio. I live in Copacabana.
24: Oh my gosh. What can you tell us about the story? Because it already sounds so good.
25: The idea came from some friends. I was talking with them and they said how it's hard to become an adult and pay your bills. We had a financial crisis in Brazil, so we were always struggling to find our future, regular job and stuff like that. And so I started to think what this group of friends could do to make a living. So, and I also read about a real website that connects people that want to host a dinner in their apartment and some people that want to have like a VIP dining experience. So it was like, okay, so this group of friends, they are struggling. They need to make money fast. So they decide to host a dinner in their apartment. But as a joke, they offer different kind of meat on the menu and people pay for it. And so you need to read to discover what kind of meat they offer.
24: Do you think an American audience is going to be surprised?
25: I'm sure they will. I mean, and I think that's the kind of story, as you said. I mean, I receive a lot of messages on social media of readers saying, oh, I'm not used to read thrillers, but I started this one and I couldn't stop. So my invitation is just open, read the five first pages, and I'm sure you're going to be inside the novel.
24: And hooked, just
25: and
24: right
25: hooked.
24: Away.
25: And the ending is really mind-blowing, so it's also really fun.
24: You know, for a lot of writers, I think that these stories always start with a question. Mm-hmm. What was the question for you that got you to write this book?
25: Well, as I said, in Brazil, we don't have that many readers, so I wanted to be a writer, and my parents said to me, no, it's impossible to be a writer in Brazil. And I had that ambition. So I think the question is, what would you do with your ambition? What's the limit? And that's the question that exists in the story. And in a way, I was asking myself, I mean, I think that's the question, what you do to get to the place you really want.
24: Well, so we were saying off the top that it's finally out in English. So this will be brand new now to a whole American audience. But it's been out for 10 years before that in Brazil. What is it about this story that you think has resonated with so many people? And really, it's not just in Brazil, right? It's already been in other countries. Why has it resonated so deeply with people?
25: First, because I think the best stories, they are really specific. They are set in a specific place. So when you read this, you travel to Rio de Janeiro. But also, the good stories, they talk about universal subjects, right? And this story is about struggling to pay your bills. I mean, that's something
24: that is universal.
25: That's really universal. Ambition, it's about trying to find your place in the world. It's about food. In a way, I discovered that food means power. We eat animals because we are superior in the food chain, right? So maybe there are some kind of people nowadays that would think they are superior to other human beings. So if they serve human flesh.
24: Oh, no. I knew we were going to go there. Oh, boy. Gosh. Rafael, congratulations.
25: Thanks a lot.
24: This is fantastic. And you, of course, can get your copy of The Secret Dinner with that great cover wherever books are sold.
25: And yours is signed again. Already.
24: There you go. You can't get this edition, y'all. Thank you.
25: Thanks a lot.
24: Thank you so much.
20: The secret's out. Our thanks to Gio for that interview. Well, I'm Andrew Dimber. Thanks for streaming with us. The news never stops. You can find us anywhere you stream live news. And if you're on the go, we're on the ABC News app and abcnews.com as well. Up next, it's the ultimate Disney fan event. We are taking you to the star-studded D23 for all the big announcements you won't want to miss. GMA Life is up next.
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27: 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I'm Lori Bergamotto.
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27: Looked amazing. 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
32: After all, the hope is what was someone else's trash just might be your next treasure.
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28: 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And this week, Will Reeve is in Texas at Houston's Reliant Stadium.
2: We're here in Houston. We're having a great time. And the Houston Texans have Super Bowl aspirations this year. Their fans are very excited. No matter what happens, it is the 25th season for the Texans, and these fans will be supporting their team with Houston pride.
4: They're the NFL's youngest team, now celebrating a quarter century in existence.
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16: And the Texans have it, trying to run with it for the score!
4: The milestone comes at a great time for the Houston Texans.
16: Touchdown, Texans, 75 yards!
4: Fresh off some of their best seasons in franchise history. Led by former player, now head coach, DeMeco Ryans.
5: It's deeper rooted, right? Because I was a part of the first team to have a winning season here. I was a part of the first team to go on into the playoffs. And now, being a head coach, I wanted to come back to a team that truly meant something to me.
4: It's a community that loves him right back. The Texans have a legion of devoted fans, many of them here since day one.
6: The section I'm in, we've watched everybody's families grow up. We've gone to their weddings.
4: Steve Beckold, known as the ultimate fan, is one of the franchise's most recognizable faces, winning their 2023 Fan of the Year title.
7: For me, it's just a great time. It's a great place to be, and it makes me feel good to what I do. So.
4: And Pamela Irby leads the Traveling Texans, organizing trips for fellow fans to cheer on their beloved team on the road.
18: It's kind of like taking a little bit of the Southern hospitality that we try to share here and taking it to other cities. And I have met some of the most amazing people.
4: More than two decades since the late Bob and Janice McNair founded the organization, their son Cal and his wife Hannah are proud to carry on their legacy.
8: They would have loved to see everything we're doing to celebrate the 25th season, but we're just very excited to be able to honor them.
9: They wanted to bring football back and do great things for the community and bring people together. We're really excited to keep that going.
28: Thank you, Will.
1: Now let's head over to Ginger. Now to staying healthy through prevention. There is a new breakthrough medication that can help people who think they've been exposed to COVID-19. This segment is sponsored by Shionogi, the maker of Zocova. And their spokesperson, Dr. Amish Adalja, senior scholar for Johns Hopkins Center for Health Security, joins us. Thank you so much for being here.

0: summer peak is even becoming stronger than the winter peak. So if you look right now, COVID and wastewater is up in multiple different states, particularly in the south and west. So it is circulating, and it's always going to be circulating.
1: So how can this new pill help people who think that they've been exposed?
0: So in the past, you probably had an episode where someone called you and said, I was just at your house, and now I've got COVID. And then you're kind of in this waiting game, waiting to get symptoms, self-testing. Now there's a drug, Zocova, that you can take in a window 72 hours after exposure that decreases your chances of getting COVID by 67%, so two-thirds. So this is a new tool in the toolbox for COVID, which keeps getting bigger and better and making this disease much more manageable than it was just a couple of years ago.
1: And who should take this medication?
0: This is approved for people above the age of 12. It shouldn't be given to people who are pregnant or breastfeeding. There are some drug-drug interactions, so you need to talk to your provider, but anybody in that eligible group can take it. This isn't just for high-risk people, although it will have great benefit for high-risk people who still get hospitalized with COVID.
1: Let's do some myth busting here. So, do you need the pill if you've been immunized?
0: Yes, this is a tandem, something you use in tandem or in conjunction with the vaccine. It's not a substitute for the vaccine, and the vaccine isn't a substitute for it. They both work together. So when it comes to the vaccine, it is still very helpful for prevention of severe illness, hospitalization, and death. It may not block infection, so this is a drug that you can kind of add to that to give you more protection so COVID is less disruptive to you.
1: I know that a lot of people still have to deal with it, and thank you so much.
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5: 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Hello,
18: oh,
5: Tori.
18: Yeah. Okay, so we're starting with one of our favorites, Dr. Whitney Bow Beauty, one of the top board certified dermatologists, scientists, friend of GMA, my dermatologist. Like, I hang on her every word, and I love these products, starting with this one right here. So that is the retinol night treatment, and that is a great one for undoing the summer damage. So if you think like dark spots, texture, you know, maybe you got a little too much sun this summer, or your skin was just dry, that's a great one. And you'll notice it's retinol with an A.
5: Yeah.
18: And that works faster and harder than retinol with an O without irritation. So a lot of people want the benefits of a retinol, but they can't use it because it's just, it's too irritating on their skin. That's a great one to be able to have. Another good one, Boglo. This is her award-winning original product. It is one that will help to repair the skin barrier in as little as 1 hour. It's one that starts to work immediately.
5: Wow.
18: She, Dr. Bo, is a scientist. And so all

0: these are clinically proven. 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That one delivers. And then for a little plumping action, this great duo is something that she prescribes for her patients to use together. 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Kind of to think about like fine lines, texture. It just gives like, gets rid of that kind of like dull look. Mm-hmm. All of these 50% off from Dr. Bob.
1: Wow, amazing.
0: Good deals.
1: Yeah.
0: Good deals. All right, next up, Bare Minerals. How about something like, I don't know, 15,000 positive reviews on this little baby
1: here?
0: Yeah. This is their original loose powder with SPF. 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We also have their liquid concealers as well as all of their foundations. So find your shade, stock up, 50 off plus on Bare Minerals.
1: Free shipping.
0: Exactly. Woo. I like how you give it the...
1: Yeah, gotta give it the whoop whoop.
0: There you go. How about a little peach here from Brown Girl Jane? So they are known for their fragrances that are very elevating, beloved and celebrated by women who go by just a first name. So Beyonce, Rihanna, Tracy, Halle, like these are beloved and it's a really celebrated brand. So that one, Peach Aura, think like Peach Bellini as opposed to that kind of like sickly sweet kids peach, which by the way, I like that too.
1: Yeah.
0: This is like a really elevated peach experience. One of their newest products has been sold out in Sephora. Is this like Cola Sun? This is a, it's a body mist and hair mist in one. So this is one you can kind of give it the whole like spritz spritz.
1: Yeah.
0: And you have this kind of like delightful champagne spritz type vibe all day. We've got all of their best selling scents and we've got full size as well as the roller balls, the little like travel sizes. Mm-hmm. So you can have your same signature scent all day, anywhere you go. All of the options are 50% off. There's one that's like kind of like affogato, the casino one. It's like espresso affogato.
1: Gosh.
0: Like they're really sophisticated scents.
1: Yeah.
0: All right. Sometimes you need a little quickie under the eyes to help fix. This is the little fixer up for under eyes. You use a teeny little bit of this from Go Pure, and it's kind of an instant eye lift gel, just a little bit underneath, and it helps with like eye bags, wrinkles, everything right there. It is a temporary fix, so as soon as you wash it off, like we're done, you'll start over. But sometimes that's all you need, right?
1: Right.
0: It's like a little temporary pick me up. We also have from them 2 million jars sold on this Tighten and Lift. This is one specifically for the neck area and does what face creams can't do or often don't do, which is work on the sagging skin in the neck area, specifically for neck. But depending on your body part, that could use a little lifting and firming. From their butt and thigh cream to their Sculpt and Tone arm cream, we got you covered.
1: You really do.
0: We got you covered.
1: Getting you snatched.
0: There you go. Everything from Go Pure is slashed in half. Really good prices on these.
1: Wow.
0: All right. One of the most beloved names in the makeup industry, Laura Mercier, for two decades has really been an award-winning innovator. So we obviously have a big assortment of their color products, but we also have these really great eyeshadow pencils. Sometimes eyeshadow is difficult to like get it just right, or it creases or fades or smudges. This one doesn't. And then we have all of their body products right here. I love a good body wash.
1: Yeah.
0: The entire assortment from Laura Mercier is half price plus
1: free shipping.
0: You got it. And then finally, for your plumpiest pout.
1: Yeah.
0: The area that we're like excited to plump, we've got all of the colors and collections from Buxom. They are one of the leaders in plumping pouts. Most importantly, pain-free. Ooh. Very often, plumping, take it from me, plumping products on your lips can have a little, like, pain that's associated with it. Not with these. It's kind of like a little cooling tingle, which is, like, more pleasant than painful in this collection. We also have their volumizing mascaras, which are really great, and the palette right in front called Forever Babe.
1: Yeah.
0: It is really gorgeous, that palette. It is complimentary on all skin tones, looks great on everybody, big assortment of colors in there, and everything from buxom, 50% off plus
1: free shipping.
0: Thank you,
1: Tori. 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
2: 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Now, a tale as old as time, kids won't eat the crust of the sandwich. It's infuriating. So you can make everyone happy with the crustless sandwich maker. This is under 10 bucks at Amazon, has a sharp cutting edge, and creates a delicious and compact pocket sandwich. One tip is you don't want to overfill it in the middle, because you don't want it to rip. And when you press it down, you're just going to peel away the parts of the bread on the sides. Save that crust. You can make breadcrumbs or croutons, so it's zero waste and a well-fed kid. We love that. This one is a small swap with significant impact. A recent study shows that the average student with a disposable lunch can generate 67 pounds of trash in just one school year. And a lot of that is from single-use plastics. So we love these compostic, 100% compostable food storage bags. They're resealable, reusable, and home compostable, so they won't leak harmful microplastics or toxins into the environment. 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
7: I met Joel. 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
2: 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And Ginger Z was there.
12: From the moment that we hit the ground Thursday, the anticipation was palpable. Disney's biggest fans were rabid for details and updates. And to no surprise, Disney delivered. New trailers, new titles, and a true carousel of progress in every part of the Disney universe. It was anything but doom and gloom at the ultimate Disney fan event, D23, where the stars behind upcoming Disney mega hits, including Avengers Doomsday, took center stage.
13: Tony Stark or Dr. Doom? Who's best to play?
14: Doom for now, because I got to really observe what I've been missing the whole time, just everybody else.
12: I was there for it all.
13: How are we seeing Steve Rogers?
15: Steve Rogers. He's doing his best to pursue the life he's always wanted.
12: The kickoff of the huge weekend of surprises led by Disney CEO Josh D'Amaro.
16: This place is so special. This place is magic.
12: Marvel unveiling its cast for the upcoming X-Men.
17: Sadie Sink, Kate Connor, Maya Boy.
12: And revealing Adam Driver is joining the Marvel Cinematic Universe.
18: Coming off of some pretty big success of Spider-Man, how exciting for you to be taking Jean Grey further?
19: Oh, it's so exciting. Exciting to like finally talk about her a little bit, too. But yeah, it's like such an honor.
18: Have you had any connection with X-Men past? Have they given advice already?
20: I said a thing.
21: they go to reach out to us.
20: Where are you? Come on.
12: And come on to a galaxy far, far away with none other than Ryan Gosling, set to star in next year's Star Wars Starfighter, joining a new club 3 decades after being in the Mickey Mouse Club.
22: Had they not looked far and wide and come to my hometown, I would not be here today. And I'm now here 30 years later, and I'm back, and it's changing my life again.
12: Something else happening again, a new Simpsons film announced by President and Chief Creative Officer Dana Walden.
23: Bart's here tonight because he has something very special to show you. He and his family have been hard at work on our Simpsons movie.
24: Thanks, Disney nerds. It's great to be here.
12: And third time's the charm.
25: The bunny
26: and the snake will be
12: for animated favorites Zootopia, Frozen, and...
27: It's the kids' turn to take the spotlight.
12: The Incredibles, each franchise greenlit for film number 3.
28: Me? A princess?
12: And we cannot shut up about what is coming to the small screen. From Vision Quest...
29: Do you ever get used to all this?
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12: To a third season of Percy Jackson and the Olympians.
31: Meet the lovely Cruella de Vil.
12: Disney experiences with new details on that bewitching villain's land in Magic Kingdom with the help of Glenn Close, who famously played the puppy-obsessed Cruella de Vil.
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12: Cars fans, get ready to rev those engines for not one, but 2 brand new rides set to premiere in Disney World's Magic Kingdom.
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12: 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And Avengers Assemble,
0: Disney California Adventure expanding its Avengers campus.
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5: 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In the flood zone, the painstaking search for the missing continues.
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38: Right now on ABC News Live Weekend, a state of emergency, a dangerous fire racing through Nevada, 1,000 homes in its path. We're tracking the danger out west. And gas prices soaring sky high, the new milestone they've hit, and what's behind the increase. And start your engines. The Grand Prix is in D.C., inside the first of its kind race, past some of our nation's most famous landmarks. ABC News Live Weekend starts right now. Hi, I'm Mike Ajachi. We have a lot of news to get to, but we're going to begin with the fire danger out west. Nevada's fast-moving Hawk Fire has exploded in size, burning more than 10,000 acres. It's threatening hundreds of homes and forcing evacuations. ABC meteorologist Samara Theodore is tracking the fire danger and joins me now. Samara, this is crazy how fast it's growing. What are you seeing in this?
39: We are seeing an environment that's conducive to that type of growth. They are really struggling with that drought out west. Let's go ahead and take a look. This is a drought a drought map where you are seeing the deeper colors. That is an exceptional drought. Specifically in Nevada, we are in a moderate to severe drought, and it's only getting worse. Zooming out, bigger picture shows just how bad it is from the panhandle up to Oregon. And a lot of this has to do with the fact that we didn't see much snow during the winter in some of these cities. We also haven't gotten a lot in the way of rain during the spring and summer season. So we're dry, and temperatures are not helping the situation today. And throughout the top of the week, temperatures will be in the triple digits, so that heat sticks around. And then finally, take a look at this. These are storms, and I know you're thinking, okay, well, good, they're going to get the rain, right? Well, yeah, we do need the rain, but those storms also come with lightning associated with them, and we know that lightning could certainly spark more wildfires in an environment like that. So folks should just be very mindful and careful out there today.
38: All right. Thanks a lot, Samara. And a Texas judge has denied Carmelo Anthony's request for a new trial. The 19-year-old was convicted of stabbing another teen to death during a track meet last year, and the jury rejected Carmelo Anthony's claims of self-defense in June and sentenced him to 35 years in prison for killing Austin Metcalf. Carmelo Anthony's legal team says they will continue their appeals. And we turn now to the escalating trade war with Canada, United States' closest ally and at one time its most important trade partner. The U.S. is now imposing a 50% tariff on $20 billion worth of Canadian products after talks about a trade deal fell apart. ABC News' Stephen Portnoy joins me now with more. Stephen, what are we learning around the details of who walked away from these talks? Are both sides blaming each other?
6: Well, they are. I should point out the Canadians walked away. Finger-pointing after the collapse of trade talks is not unexpected, Ike, but what's really striking here was the rhetoric that came from Ottawa yesterday. Mark Carney, the Canadian Prime Minister, told reporters his country had been attacked. He said he will fight back. He vows to meet the new U.S. tariffs dollar for dollar.
38: Now, Canada says the U.S. offered too little and asked for too much. So what were the biggest sticking points that ultimately caused the negotiations to collapse?
6: The Canadians say the U.S. made demands that they couldn't accept, including a demand that Canada decrease its trade with other countries. And that, Mark Carney said, was an encroachment on Canadian sovereignty. The U.S. side of the argument is that America has always given preferential treatment to our neighbors to the north and would continue to under a new framework. The U.S. Trade Representative Jameson Greer told the New York Times that the U.S. was prepared to reduce tariffs on lumber and cars, for instance. But Carney ordered his team to walk away at the 11th hour on Friday night, and now the 50% tariffs touching on a variety of Canadian goods have taken effect, touching on about 5% of the goods that Canada exports to the U.S. The U.S. argues that these 50% tariffs are retaliation for bans on alcohol sold in various Canadian provinces and protections for Canadian dairy farmers.
38: And Stephen, I want to turn to this meeting between Democratic House Leader Hakeem Jeffries and Jared Kushner. What more do we know about that?
6: Sources, Ike, tell us that this meeting happened in recent weeks. We know that they discussed a wide range of topics, including ways they might find common ground. What's really remarkable about this is it indicates outreach on the part of the president's inner circle with the man who would very likely become the next Speaker of the House if Democrats take control in November. You know, Republicans have a very, you know, historically narrow margin in the control of the House. A Reuters poll taken last week gives Democrats a 5-point edge in what we call the generic poll, which indicates or suggests that if the election were held today, well, Democrats could wind up taking the House. So the idea of a meeting between the president's son-in-law and the top House Democrat in an effort to reach common ground, well, that indicates that perhaps they're thinking ahead.
38: All right, Stephen Portnoy, thank you as always. Iran's president claims the world has accepted that Iran has won its conflict with the United States. Now, these remarks come as the Trump administration is touting a crushing financial campaign against Iran, and Treasury Secretary Scott Bessent saying if President Donald Trump decides to impose, quote, maximum economic pressure, military strikes would likely not restart. Olivia Rubin has the latest developments.
13: The Trump administration eyeing an apparent strategy shift here. President Trump threatening economic D-Day against Iran, though he hasn't given many details, as Treasury Secretary Scott Bessent says the U.S. will impose the toughest sanctions in history, a move he says when combined with the naval blockade will be enough to collapse the regime. And they're calling on every country to join in, warning those who aid Iran will also face economic consequences. But Iran firing back, declaring they've won the war and threatening to retaliate against any economic warfare by cracking down even further on the Strait of Hormuz, vowing to make sure not a drop of oil gets out. And overseas, Trump saying he considers that critical waterway an American territory, though traffic there is at a virtual standstill, keeping gas prices here at home surging above $4 a gallon. And amid this heightened rhetoric, Egypt saying it's trying to bring the two sides back to the negotiating table, though it's not clear what the path forward is here, as Secretary Bessent says he's going to lay out this new economic plan tomorrow.
38: All right, Olivia, thank you. Now, the war with Iran has gas prices soaring, leaving drivers feeling the pain at the pump. ABC's Andrew Dimbert is here with the latest. Andrew, what are we looking at right now?
14: All right, so Ike, the national
0: average for a gallon of gas just keeps ticking up at about $4.08 a gallon right now. That's up 93 cents, nearly a dollar from this time last year. And AAA says that price marks the highest national average ever recorded on this date, with August now shaping up to be the most expensive month on record to fill up. And the big driver here, of course, is oil, as crude is climbing, with trading at almost $87 a barrel, as the war with Iran and the Strait of Hormuz closure continues to put pressure on global energy supply. Meanwhile, President Trump maintains gas prices will come down when the conflict ends. The question of that is, nobody knows when, right? The administration saying it's trying to contain costs in the meantime by relaxing Clean Air Act regulations for gasoline. The EPA says that will increase the supply of gasoline in hopes, but it's just the hopes, that it will ease pain at the pump right now. So the administration trying to do what it can, but short of reopening the Strait of Hormuz, drivers can expect to feel more pain as we head through the summer and into the fall.
12: All right, here we go. Angie, yeah. Thank you. All right, it's the Grand Prix in D.C. Take a look. It's a live look at the streets in front of the U.S. Capitol that have been transformed into a racetrack, with drivers set to zoom past the National Archives, the National Gallery of Art, and other historic landmarks. Now, this is all part of the Freedom 250 Grand Prix hosted by President Trump. And ABC's Alex Prechet is there with all the details. Alex is looking quite active there behind you. I see the gates up. I'm guessing that's the track. Talk to me about the energy right now. What does it look like where you're at?
14: Hey, Ike. Well, we're really starting to see the energy rev up. This is pit lane here at the Freedom 250 Grand Prix. So you've got 25 teams that represent drivers from all over the world that are making final preps. About an hour from now, that checkered flag is going to fly, and they are going to be wrapping around this 250-mile circuit through the nation's capital. And as you mentioned, I mean, this is a race like none other for IndyCar. They're going to be going by the National Archives. They're going to be going by the Smithsonian Air and Space Museum, and also right down Pennsylvania Avenue, which is right here with the U.S. Capitol there in the background. I got a chance to speak with IndyCar president Doug Bowles earlier today, and he was telling me that, look, I mean, this is a race that they put together in a really short amount of time. They got the call about this in February. Fast forward, it's August, and this track has already come together. This is something that usually takes a couple of years to do, but the energy here is palpable. You see, it looks like they're inflating a couple tires behind me. We've got a lot of fans, a lot of politicians here, certainly going to be interested in seeing this one-of-a-kind race here in the nation's capital.
12: Yeah, seeing the streets of D.C. transform like that is just unbelievable. I'm sure the event is going to be phenomenal. Now, it's hosted by President Trump, so what can we expect with that?
14: Well, we're expecting the president and the first lady to be in attendance here. Again, this is the Freedom 250 Grand Prix. It's part of this celebration of America's 250th birthday. But also with that, we're expecting a lot of Republican politicians. Already we've seen Senator Barrasso, who is the number three in the Senate. He was taking a phone call just a few steps away from here. I saw Commerce Secretary Howard Lutnick earlier today. And because of this, security is high. Also, a significant amount of road closures here in D.C., especially around the National Mall, not just for cars, but also for cyclists and pedestrians.
12: All right, Alex, thank you. And right now, you can see a live look. That was President Trump's motorcade, him arriving at the Grand Prix right there. We'll have more on that. But coming up, we've got more about the annual game that brings MLB teams to play in front of the next generation of big leaguers.
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28: Welcome back to ABC News Live Weekend. Take a look at this Chinese humanoid robot named Lightning Bolt, running 100 meters in just 9.39 seconds. The performance broke the world record set 17 years ago by Olympic champ Usain Bolt. Another robot also surpassed the human high jump record set in 1993, reaching 2.88 meters. The two robots set these records during the opening day of the five-day World Humanoid Robot Games in Beijing. More than 2,000 robots are participating in 51 events, including running, table tennis, and soccer. Now for human sports. The Atlanta Braves and Milwaukee Brewers are on their way to Williamsport, Pennsylvania, home of the Little League World Series. A beloved late summer tradition, they'll play in tonight's Little League Classic, the annual game that brings MLB teams to play in front of the next generation of big leaguers. Joining me now from Williamsport is ESPN's Lowell Galindo. Lowell, thank you very much for joining ABC News Live. Now, both the Braves and the Brewers are in first place in their divisions, but the Braves are on a bit of a slide right now. The Brewers won the first two games of the series, so what are the keys to the game for them to secure the sweep, and can the Braves actually win one tonight?
29: Well, a lot will come down to Tyler Mahle. He is the name to know. He is the guy that's going to be the starting pitcher for the Atlanta Braves, so the Brewers have to figure him out, and that's been tough to do. Tyler, since coming over to the Braves at the trade deadline, has a 1.45 ERA, so he's been one of the real glimmers of hope for the Braves, and they need this one. It's a team struggling right now. They come into tonight's game at Bowman Field, losers in seven of their last nine games, so Brewers have to figure out him. And the Braves need him to be an ace tonight for them to get back on track.
28: Well, love in the ballpark behind you. It's a phenomenal look. The teams, they're on their way to Williamsport right now. Talk to us about what's special about this game happening there amid the Little League World Series.
29: I mean, they are literally on the bus right now. The Brewers and Braves making their way here. So once they arrive, of course they're going to be treated like rock stars, because for all these young boys and girls here in Williamsport, they are the heroes. They are the legends. But it's going to be a little different, because in the first week here in Williamsport, behind me on the hill, You break out the cardboard. Maybe it's a little muddy. You get some good speed and you go down that hill. You do some pin trading as well, and you're just having fun being a young boy or a girl. We are going to see some of the big leaguers, not just in the stands, but also breaking out the cardboard and going down, probably feet first and not head first, on the hill behind me. And just think about that. We've seen a lot with little kids going to big league games and watching their stars, but how often do you get to see big leaguers at a little league game watching these 12-year-olds? It's going to be really cool.
28: Oh, I cannot wait to see this. Now, are there any little league teams or players who are standing to you, standing out there to you right now? Any Monet Davises that we should be keeping our eyes on?
29: We have a couple. There is Carson Meyer from Nevada and then Kenley Rasmus from Alabama. So it's the first time that we have two girls with base hits in the same Little League World Series. Carson Meyer, you see her on the right of that screenshot in the tan jersey. She actually got a base hit in the early game today. This place erupted. And last night, Kenley on the left there in the yellow from Phenix City, Alabama, she hit a double. But off the bat, everyone either thought or hoped it would be a home run. And I have not seen anything like it in sports. The reaction of this crowd to the ball off the bat of Kenley Rasmus, it truly was special. Oh, by the way, she was a starting pitcher in the opener for Alabama. She struck out 8, tying Monet Davis's record for the most strikeouts by a girl in the Little League World Series.
28: Love to see it. Always there with the stats. I appreciate you, Lowell Galindo. Thank you, and please let's do this again soon. All right, the Little League World Series action continues today. You can watch Bayonne, New Jersey squad take on the team from Davenport, Iowa at 1 p.m. Eastern on ABC. And the Braves take on the Brewers in the Little League Classic. That's at 7 p.m. Eastern tonight on ESPN. All right, coming up here on ABC News Live, time for our weekend watch. Whether you're looking for comedy, family-friendly fantasy, or supernatural horror, there are new movies for every taste. That's up next.
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20: When the documentary came out, we immediately began getting leads. There is another suspect, and it wasn't Mark Goodyear.
21: We're so close to solving this. 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
20: Ask him if he'll talk to me.

0: right, it's another jam-packed weekend at the box office with four new movies hitting the big screen, from high-stakes action to family fantasy to supernatural scares and a girl's trip gone very wrong. Entertainment journalist and our friend Anya Lachelle is here to break down what's worth watching. Anya, always a pleasure.
1: Always
0: a pleasure.
1: Always a pleasure to be here. Listen, yeah. These movies did not come to play, and neither did I.
0: No. All right, I'm not messing around right now. All right, listen, us who may have new families and additions, things get a little stressful, okay? All right? A little stressful.
1: Yes.
0: Something to calm me down a little bit, all right? Like a spa weekend. All right, what do you got for us?
1: Listen, you just said it yourself. This is the new Laugh Out Loud Comedy Spa Weekend. Just hit theaters. We all could use one, so I feel you on that one. But what I love about this movie is that not only does it have a dream team with Leslie Mann, Isla Fisher, Michelle Buteau, Anna Faris is back on screen with this, but the film is also directed by the brilliant minds behind The Hangover and Bad Moms, so you know you're in for a treat. And it basically follows a group of besties who go to Palm Springs for a weekend of pampering that unfortunately turns just, you know, a little bit chaotic. That's what puts it in the comedy category.
0: Right, we need the chaos.
1: We need the chaos, exactly.
0: All right, I like chaos in terms of action. All right, something for the boys right now. Well, what do you got in terms of like an action movie that we can all sit down and watch?
1: Like, this movie has so much action in it that my back and my knees hurt after watching it. Mutiny is the new action thriller. It stars action legend Jason Statham.
0: All right, let's
1: go. Back on screen with this. Now, let me tell you something about Mr. Statham. He's still got it, okay?
0: All right.
1: It up after watching this movie. Do you know this man is almost 60 years old?
0: Get out of here.
1: Doing his own stunts.
0: Oh, that's impressive.
1: It is very impressive. And in this movie, he's basically a one-man army taking on a corrupt crew in this high seas, high stakes battle, which makes it all that more energetic to watch.
0: I'm afraid to jump up in the air and land on 2 feet, let alone doing my stunt at almost 60 years old. So give it up to Jason Statham, okay?
1: Listen, well, as a new dad, you better get ready. You're going to be doing a lot of that.
0: All right, very true. I do a lot of falling asleep wherever I'm at, okay, because of the new dad status, staying up as much as I can. Mm-hmm. I need something to get me going and keep me on the edge of my seat.
1: Yeah.
0: What do you got for me there?
1: This movie is the ultimate jump scare. You know that popcorn I always tease you about not having, which you don't have today? It would be flying up in the air when watching this movie. That's how intense the jump scares are. Insidious, Out of the Further, the sixth installment is now in theaters, and apparently a lot of people have a huge appetite for this because it's currently sitting at number 2 at the weekend box office. So for fans of the popular franchise, what's important to note about this movie is that past films were all connected in some way, but this sixth film is an entirely new story. It follows a young mom whose psychic abilities, let's just say, make her a huge target for those insidious entities.
0: Okay, yes. Insidious entities.
1: Very scary.
0: I need some family entities now, all right? I need something for all the kids, for all the little kids that they can watch.
1: Yeah.
0: What you got for us?
1: From Oh No to Oh Wow, Ike, you know I've got you covered. The Magic Faraway Tree. This film is a visual wonder to watch. It's based on the beloved children's books, so all kids, I think, are going to be huge fans of this. We've got Andrew Garfield, Claire Foy. They star as parents who move their children to the countryside who discover a magical tree that serves as a portal into other realms. Now, this movie, it's vibrant, it's whimsical, and of course it has that fantasy element that children and parents will all love.
0: All right, I love this. Anya Lachelle always bringing us the stuff we can watch. I appreciate you.
1: I try my best.
0: You don't have to try. You're doing it. Thank you so much, Anya Lachelle, sending your kids off to college. Guess what? It's a meaningful milestone in every parent's life. And with back to school season in full swing, a new trend has college students flipping the script, celebrating their empty nester parents with send-off parties. Will Gans has more.
2: Moving your kid into college is stressful. New furniture and bedding, that road trip with the car packed to the gills, and the anxiety all about starting that fresh chapter. But before we even get to that point, some students are taking a moment to celebrate the 18 years of support that got them here in the first place. Typically, college drop-off looks something like this scene from Modern Family.
3: We're family.
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2: But a new trend has kids flipping the script and celebrating their parents with empty nest parties.
7: She celebrates a lot of milestones for us, and I wanted to be able to give her some of that back.
2: Avery Engelman teaming up with her siblings to celebrate their mom on the eve of her becoming an empty nester.
8: It was wonderful. I was so surprised and at the same time so grateful. I had 3 letters from each one of my kids. I think it's one of the best gifts I've ever had.
2: Some college-bound kiddos decorating with childhood photos, signs, and nostalgic decor, often incorporating their parents' favorite treats and thank you notes into their own empty nest parties, which have now racked up millions of views on TikTok. Lauren Nelson secretly set up her parents' party in the basement, telling mom and dad there was a leak to get them both to go down there.
3: First, we were just thrilled that there was no water leak in the basement and touched. A lot of details went into it. It was just so thoughtfully put together.
9: Seeing you guys able to celebrate together after like all the hard work you guys have put in just made me like so emotional.
2: Lauren's now at the University of Georgia, but the send-off is still keeping the Kaler family spirits bright, even if the house is a little quieter these days.
10: For Lauren to be mature enough and wise enough to kind of reflect and do something like this, it just sums up Lauren.
2: One other fun trend to point out, if maybe you missed the empty nest party window of opportunity, college kids, try to send a don't ghost your parents care package. Fill a box with pickleball swag or mahjong tiles, treats, and all the things to make empty nesting easier on your parents. And, of course, a letter thanking them for getting you this far to begin with. Ike.
0: All right, Will Gans, thank you. I'm Mike Ajachi. Thank you for streaming with us. The news never stops. You can find us anywhere you stream live news. And if you're on the go, we're on the ABC News app and abcnews.com. 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
11: Coming up on ABC News Live Weekend, what to know about the murder of rapper Tupac Shakur in 1996, with a trial into his killing now underway. Why prosecutors charged a former gang member. Plus, the rise of platonic co-parenting, why a growing number of people are choosing to start families with their friends. And Grammy-nominated Afrobeats artist Ira Starr tells us about her new music. ABC News Live starts right now. Hey there, and thank you for streaming with us. I'm Perry Russom, and welcome to ABC News Live Weekend. Let's take a look at your top headlines right now. President Trump this week announced what he called an economic D-Day against Iran as the war continues. Trump said on his social media platform his administration would embark on what he called, quote, the most crushing economic operation ever taken against any country. He also said countries that tried to support Iran would face, quote, tremendous economic consequences. In a statement, Iran's Ministry of Foreign Affairs said it strongly condemned the sanctions and vowed to use all means and capacities to defend themselves. Sources tell ABC News the DEA has joined the investigation into Hayden Panettiere's death. A rep for the actress said in a statement, quote, there's nothing to be shared at this time as the investigation is ongoing, but we are hopeful that justice will be served. Panettiere died last weekend at a Greenville, South Carolina residence. Prince Harry and Meghan, the Duchess of Sussex, are planning to move back to the United Kingdom. The move comes 6 years after the couple stepped away from the royal duties and moved to California. A source tells ABC News the couple will remain private individuals and non-working royals. Buckingham Palace has not commented, but a source says King Charles knew about this plan and welcomed the opportunity to see the family more. The Tupac Shakur murder trial began this week, almost 30 years after the rapper was shot and killed near the Vegas Strip. It was not until 2023 that police arrested Dwayne Keefe D. Davis, a former gang member who had previously claimed he provided the gun, but he says he did not pull the trigger. As he faces charges in Tupac's killing, Davis claims it was all lies. Aaron Gutierski walks us through the case.
12: I like to think I'm a revolutionary. I like to bring change.
13: 30 years after his death, Tupac Shakur is still a prolific part of our pop culture. From our clothes to films about his life.
14: Why the cameras all on me? Why me? Because I'm Tupac.
13: Even in music, his imprint is still fresh.
15: Look at guys like Rick Ross. Bald head, silk shirt. Look at Kendrick Lamar. Unapologetically him.
16: Drake has Tupac's ring on right now that he bought at an auction somewhere.
15: I think hip-hop doesn't grow without Tupac.
13: At the time of his death, he wasn't just the biggest rap star with hits like California Love. Say what you say, but give me that bomb beat from Drake. Let me serenade the streets of L.A. And breaking through in films like Juice.
17: Check yourself, Q. You gotta snap some collars and let them up. No, you had to take them out anytime you feel like it.
13: He was a mainstream celebrity,
18: He's to hip hop what James Dean was to rock and roll in the 1950s. And I always thought that Tupac would have been one of the greatest actors ever if he had lived and been able to fulfill his full potential.
13: In the last year of his life, he became the face of Death Row Records, an independent record label co-founded by rap icon Dr. Dre and Suge Knight, a former bodyguard who became a force in hip-hop music and grew the label to rival Sean Combs' Bad Boy Records. On September 7th, 1996, all eyes were on Las Vegas. Mike Tyson was set to fight Bruce Seldon, and some of music's biggest stars were there that night to watch the fight, including Tupac Shakur.
19: It's over in the first round!
13: Shakur, Suge Knight, and their crew walked through the MGM Grand Hotel lobby. There, they encountered Orlando Baby Lane Anderson, who was reportedly a known member of the Southside Compton Crips. Suge Knight reportedly had ties to the rival Bloods Gang.
20: There had been a bounty for somebody to grab a Death Row gold pendant. And someone 2 months earlier had grabbed one off of this guy. So he sees Orlando and he says, he stole my necklace. And Tupac and Suge just laid in and just started kicking and stomping on him.
13: The fight was caught on the hotel's security camera. Security broke it up. Tupac Shakur and his crew left, and Anderson declined to press charges. Just 2 hours after that fight at the MGM Grand, Shakur and his entourage headed to Club 662, a nightclub Suge Knight owned, by the Las Vegas Strip.
20: Tupac's in a BMW. He's in the passenger seat. Suge is driving.
13: According to police reports, a white car, possibly a Lincoln or a Cadillac, pulled up beside Suge Knight's BMW. A gun emerged from the back seat, aimed at Shakur's side of the car, followed by a hail of bullets.
18: The bullets tear through his chest, hit his hand, tear through his like side and rib cage.
13: 6 days after he was shot, Shakur's mother, Afeni Shakur, did what no parent should have to do.
21: Tupac had stopped breathing. That every time they revived him, he just went back, and I asked him to leave him alone and to let him go.
13: He was 25 years old. As for Orlando Anderson, Las Vegas police have never publicly said he was a suspect or a person of interest in the case. Anderson has always denied his involvement in the murder, as well as any association with the Crips, telling the LA Times in 1997, "I wish they would hurry up and catch the killer so my name could be cleared." Anderson died in an unrelated gang shootout in 1998. But in 2023, a break in the case. A SWAT team searched a home linked to Dwayne Keefe D. Davis, the uncle of Orlando Anderson.
22: Open up that door. Hey, Keith, Metro Police, come over here.
13: Police arrested Keefe D. near his home a few months later.
23: So what they got you for, man?
24: Biggest case in Las Vegas history.
13: Now 63, he has been behind bars awaiting trial for the murder of Tupac Shakur. He has pleaded not guilty. In 2025, he spoke with ABC News from jail, professing his innocence.
25: They don't have no evidence against me. Came and put me in Las Vegas. I'm not, you know what I'm saying, nowhere to be found.
13: The Compton, California native grew up with notorious figures in hip-hop like Suge Knight. Las Vegas police interviewed Keefe D. in 2009, 14 years before his arrest, obtaining what they've called a confession.
25: I seen a bullet like going through his head. I seen a boy jump up and down, trying to get in the back seat.
26: The boy being Tupac.
13: And in 2008, Davis also confessed to a joint L.A. federal task force, a confession that Davis's attorneys have tried to keep out of evidence, since they say the interview was under an immunity agreement. But now, Keefe D. is telling a far different story. He claims he was in Los Angeles, 300 miles from Las Vegas, on the night Tupac Shakur was gunned down. Prosecutors say Keefe D. has incriminated himself multiple times over the years, from appearing in the docuseries Death Row Chronicles.
27: Who shot Tupac?
25: The keeper for the cold of the streets. It just came from the back seat.

0: or for money, claiming he did not even write his own memoir and was fed information by police. Asked in 2025, prosecutors declined to respond directly to Davis's new claims. They say their case is strong and they expect a conviction. They also say they plan to call witnesses who will testify Davis was in Las Vegas that night. Keefe D says he regrets what he has said in the past.
1: I shouldn't have said nothing. You know what I'm saying? And I'm innocent, man. And God got my back, and God will see me through this.
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22: look like they're living a pretty familiar life of parenthood.
23: See?
22: With their 3-year-old son, Adi. The chaos, the routines, the commitment, and another bundle of joy on the way. Both children, biologically theirs.
24: They split finances and all live under the same roof.
25: What was the day like when Adi first came?
26: He was just a little healthy guy, and we were in the hospital for a day, and then we brought him home.
22: But what they've built together doesn't fit the usual labels. No romance, no traditional partnership, no marriage. Amrita identifies as straight, and Andrew as gay.
27: We've been friends for almost 15 years. Yeah. We met at work.

0: and hit it off immediately, and things have snowballed from there.
1: We never put guardrails on what that meant for our life.
0: And now we have a family together.
2: The idea may sound unconventional, but it's a path a growing number of people are choosing.
3: They put it in the garbage.
0: What?
2: Their arrangement is called platonic co-parenting. Having a child with someone who you're not romantically involved with.
4: Okay. Me and my best friend are two single moms. We live in New York City and we raise our kids under one roof.
5: We are a three-parent family raising two amazing children.
6: What do y'all have to say to people across the country who may think this is totally weird?
0: The general public reaction, honestly, has been overwhelmingly people saying, okay, I get it. That makes sense to me. There's a wide range of ways to be in the world.
3: It's fun.
0: We don't need everybody's rubber stamp of approval to do it.
1: Part of our decision-making is also reacting to the cards that we're dealt, the time that we live in.
0: We're part of a, you know, a elder millennial cohort where I think a lot of people are still kind of grappling with that. Can I afford to have kids?
2: They began exploring options, including freezing embryos, keeping the decision open. Then during the pandemic, after living together for the first time, they rethought what a family could look like. Amrita says she initially didn't see herself as a mother.
6: What actually changed for you?
0: I realized, okay, well, I don't have an opposition to motherhood. What if that goes a step further and, like, I can be a mother, but not within the structure of also being, like, a wife and a mother?
2: Mm-hmm. That shift turned into a decision to have a child together. But they say they were forced into parenting categories that didn't fit, from doctor's offices to legal paperwork.
6: I would love to kind of get an understanding of how you guys were treated through the process, given the fact that you guys were not married or technically not even a couple.
1: In retrospect, I would say we should have just pretended to be a couple.
6: Really?
1: Yes, because the system is set up for just a certain type of couple. I was reduced to what was called a sperm donor. The fertility clinic required that we independently meet with a psychologist and then together meet with the psychologist.
2: It's part of the reason they sought out family law attorney Diana Adams, spending months working through the questions they knew their family might face before their son was even born.
7: As women have had the option and the freedom and the awareness that we have other choices beyond being married to a man to create stability for co-parenting, that we realize maybe we have the financial power on our own, that we don't need to immediately get married.
2: Adams is a family law attorney who helps people navigate these arrangements.
7: There are other ways that we could create a family dynamic without following traditional scripts.
0: We have our separate work lives, we have our separate social lives.
6: Are you both still single?
1: My experience with dating has been positive. If anything, it's been strangely, like, attractive to people. I've been told, like, oh, it's like, it means that you have your life together.
0: This choice has a lot of really positive consequences, and this is one of the things that maybe is, like, not ideal, and it does delay sort of my reentry into centering my romantic life or my dating life.
4: Which one are you giving to Sophia? You can't have two.
2: Some platonic co-parents come together after they've already had children and are single again, like Bernie and Annabelle.
8: We're authentically ourselves around each other, and, like, you don't have to always try to play perfect to make it happen.
2: The New York City best friends live together with their children, Bernie's 5 and 9-year-old sons and Annabelle's 7-year-old daughter.
4: I think one thing that women would find the most surprising is that it is just like when you go on vacation with your friends.
2: They call their arrangement a mom-you.
4: The term is supposed to come from commune and mom. The twist, right, is mothers cooperatively living in a village. And we specifically interpret that as decentering romantic partnerships.
2: They say their idea was in part about making single parenthood more sustainable.
4: I could not find a 2-bedroom apartment that was comfortably in my price range where I would have the appropriate savings for kids. So one night, I'm looking and I'm like, oh my God, if we combined forces, we could get a gorgeous, gorgeous apartment. So I call her. I'm like, Annabelle, we could have the apartment of our dreams in our neighborhood of choice. You can have your own bathroom even. Let's move in together.
8: The biggest risk became the biggest relief, and I won't go back.
9: The Mommune.
2: They've been documenting their story on social media. They split costs and household work equally, something that doesn't always happen in traditional relationships.
8: By default, the kids and then the woman is the one that deals with the consequences if there's inequity.
2: They say this gives them more time and energy to focus on their children, who now see each other as brothers and sister.
4: They do have sibling disagreements. We actually talk a lot about child rearing. Like, how do we approach discipline?
2: After 2 years of sharing a home, they've changed their perspective on dating.
8: I enjoy it more now. You don't have the expectation to be the future girlfriend, the future wife.
2: But as more people start exploring platonic co-parenting, Adams urges cautious discretion.
7: We don't have a script of what it would look like to meet a platonic co-parent.
2: Adam says ultimately, what matters most is what's inside the home.
7: I'm sympathetic to concerns about the rapid nature of the change of American families. We can look to the sociological studies that show us that the kids do fine in these different kinds of configurations, particularly when they have stability.
0: In some ways, there's almost more stability to our relationship. I'm just going to say that because we are not navigating romantic and sexual dynamics between us.
3: So we can turn on the TV to watch them show.
2: Amrita and Andrew are committed to raising their children together until they leave home someday. And now Adi is a big brother.
6: Do you guys love each other?
1: Each other we love each other when we go to bed at night.
6: You do?
1: Yeah. We make sure we hug each other around our kids. So, like, he understands that we love each other.
9: Ashin Singh, thank you. And coming up, our Roxy Diaz sits down with Afrobeat singer-songwriter Ira Starr to discuss her new album and what's next for her as an artist.
10: Place.
11: It's amazing.
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38: Beninese Nigerian Afrobeats artist Ira Starr is getting used to living in the limelight.
39: 2 times Grammy nominated. Not only that, but over 7 billion global streams. How does that feel when you hear those numbers?
40: I'm just like, tell me again.
39: No need
40: I'm
39: for
40: like,
39: modesty.
40: Is that all? Let me hear.
38: And she's been slowly setting the stage for her highly anticipated third album, Stargirl.
39: Tell me about the album Stargirl and what version of you that we're getting on the album.
40: It is the truest and rawest version of me right now. You know? Stargirl is a mirror. Right now, I'm a mirror. My other albums, it's like, I want to be. Stargirl is kind of accepting who I already am and enjoying it.
38: The album's lead single, Tornado, a body-moving twist of synth and Afropop, has already earned more than 11 million streams on Spotify. Stargirl, featuring songs with heavyweight stars.
39: Tell me about the collaborations that you have on the album. You have so many big names.
40: I have some amazing musicians I've been listening to for quite a while. I have Rema.
38: And of course, a sensual second collab with fellow Afrobeat superstar Wizkid on Gimme That, which earned Star her second Grammy nomination in 2026 for Best African Music Performance. Born in Benin, the 24-year-old has crafted a style all her own from a family tradition long ago.
40: My mom listened to a lot of gospel.
39: Okay.
40: A lot of gospel music, a lot of reggae. So gospel and like reggae, dancehall. But I grew up in a very musical home. So music was always that thing that we would use to help the boredom, mm-hmm. you know? So it's like no lights, no phones, nothing. It's just music. Put on the candle and let's sing.
39: I think that when people here in the United States hear that, you're saying light a candle and listen to music. But that's because there was actual issues with getting electricity mm-hmm. where you grow up.
40: Yep.
39: How was that difficult to be able to overcome living in those type of situations to be able to now be in these big, luxurious studios?
40: It's so crazy because, like, even though that was an issue, I didn't know anything else. So it's like I made do with what I had. And that's the same, like, reality for a lot of, like, young Nigerian people right now. It's like we are so hardworking and we love to push and we love to, you know, want to make it. Everybody wants to be something, you know, but at the same time, it's we have to make do with what we have. So that's why I'm speaking on issues like that, because that's what I can use my platform to do, you know, so people and young girls and young guys don't have to go through that.
38: Star got her start posting music to Instagram. In 2021, releasing her debut EP, followed by a debut album, 19 and Dangerous.
39: How do you feel your musical style has evolved since when you first started doing music?
40: Ooh, I would say my musical style is just like, sonically, my ears are so sharp. And just like my taste is so much like, I won't say better, but it's growing with me as I grow.
38: Her second album came in 2024. The Year I Turned 21 was a coming-of-age moment with high critical praise, leaving fans hungry for Stargirl's release. And as if a new album isn't exciting enough, Star is getting ready for her Hollywood debut. In the film adaptation of the fantasy novel Children of Blood and Bone, coming to theaters in January 2027.
39: Did you ever see your music to blow up like it has?
40: That was a dream. That's a dream. Like, I always wanted to be a big, like, global pop star, like, superstar. That's always been my dream, but it's been happening. Now that it's in front of me, I'm just like, whoa, you know?
39: Mm-hmm. So, yeah. Big global pop star like a Hannah Montana type?
40: Who told you about that? Not like I say it all the time.
39: Tell me about this infatuation with Hannah Montana and what she meant to you growing up.
40: So I was a big Disney girl. Like, I just watched a lot of Disney shows. So that was, like, my way of seeing, like, you know, teenagers become like pop stars or stuff like that. Disney sold the dream, so that's the dream I wanted.
39: In similar ways, how Hannah Montana has been an inspiration for a lot of young girls, mm-hmm. you yourself feel like you've been an inspiration for a lot of young girls.
40: Exactly.
39: Coming from where? From Nigeria and just in Africa in general, is that right?
40: Definitely. That's like my biggest thing. That's my biggest mission. You know, I'm still figuring out my purpose in life, but. Mm-hmm. I know, like, that's one thing I really want. It's like I just want to inspire girls around the world, African girls, young black girls, and just be like, oh, I can be like her. If she can do it, I can do it.
9: Roxy Diaz, thank you, and thank you for streaming with us. I'm Perry Russin. ABC News Live is here for you anytime with the latest news, context, and analysis. 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The news never stops. 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
1: We're tracking several stories breaking this evening. In the flood zone, the painstaking search for the missing continues.
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25: Hello, I'm Micah Giacci. Here are some top headlines we're watching at ABC News Live at this hour. Nevada's governor has declared a state of emergency over the fast-moving Hawk Fire. The wildfire has exploded in size, growing to over 10,000 acres. Approximately 1,000 homes are threatened, and evacuations have expanded. And now to the escalating trade war with Canada, United States' closest ally, and at one time, its most important trading partner. The U.S. now imposing a 50% tariff on $20 billion worth of Canadian products after talks about a trade deal fell apart, meaning goods from Labatt Blue Beer and Crown Royal Whiskey to hockey sticks and fishing poles are all about to get more expensive. Now Canadian leaders are blasting President Trump, accusing him of changing the terms of the deal. And the Prime Minister says Canada will match the new American tariffs, quote, dollar for dollar. And start your engines. The nation's capital has been transformed into a racetrack for today's Freedom 250 Grand Prix, hosted by President Trump. The president arriving a short time ago and taking a lap around the track. IndyCar drivers are set to zoom past the National Archives, the National Gallery of Art, and other historic landmarks. I'm Micah Giacci. Thanks for streaming with us. The news never stops. You can find us anywhere you stream live news. And if you're on the go, we're on the ABC News app and abcnews.com, too. And up next, ABC News Chief Washington Correspondent Jonathan Carl is hosting This Week. And he has an exclusive interview with Texas Governor Republican Greg Abbott with just over 10 weeks to go until the high-stakes midterm elections. This Week starts right now.
26: It's Canada versus the United States. A new trade war with America's closest ally has begun. This Week starts right now. Trade negotiations with Canada collapse at the 11th hour.
27: We can't control the storm that blows in from Washington.
26: And fever pitch.
41: We do not want a data center in this county.
26: Bipartisan backlash over AI data centers reaches a crescendo, with Texas at the epicenter.
42: I have pressed pause on any new data center.
26: A central issue going into the midterms.
43: Why are Texas voters so unhappy with the Republicans right now?
26: Critical battles play out in the Lone Star State.
3: But I'm asking
4: the same ideology of Mondami is on the ballot box in the state of Texas.
3: But I'm asking you about what Trump is doing.
26: This morning, we're on the ground in Austin for an exclusive interview with Texas Governor Greg Abbott. And Elizabeth Schulze is on the road.
10: This has already been going on for 3 hours. No sign of stopping.
26: White House makeover.
11: It's very exciting. Very exciting.
26: And
12: President Ford once told me, your tombstone should read, here lies the worst source in Washington.
26: We sit down with Pulitzer Prize winner and former chief White House photographer David Kennerly to discuss his new book, In the Room, 60 Years on the Front Lines of History.
14: From ABC News, it's This Week. Here now, Jonathan Carl.
26: Good morning. Welcome to This Week. We will get to our exclusive interview with Texas Governor Greg Abbott in a moment, but we begin with breaking news involving America's relationship with our closest ally. This weekend, tense trade negotiations broke down, triggering major new U.S. tariffs against Canada, with the Canadian Prime Minister vowing to match those tariffs dollar for dollar. Prime Minister Mark Carney declaring, quote, America has changed. Let's get right to senior political correspondent Rachel Scott at the White House. Good morning, Rachel. We seem to be witnessing a breakdown in relations with Canada that seems to go beyond trade.
18: Yes, John, good morning to you. And this really did come down to the wire. These talks completely collapsing between the U.S. and Canada. And this morning, Americans are now bracing for an all-out trade war, one of our closest allies and also our neighbor to the north. So President Trump has now imposed a 50% tariff on about $20 billion in Canadian goods. He says that Canada wants the benefits of being a state without actually being one. Well, Mark Carney, Canada's prime minister, is not backing down. He says that Canada will match those tariffs dollar for dollar, imposing tariffs on a sweeping amount of goods, apparel, electronics, paper goods, and steel. And that would start on September 8th. So that means for Americans here at home, they could see prices increase. We could also see small businesses be hit. But John, listen, you mentioned it here, and this goes far beyond trade because this also impacts our relationship with Canada. And Carney did not mince words. He says that America is attacking Canada, at one point even comparing it to being at war with America. John.
26: Striking. Rachel, I want to ask you about something else that we're just hearing. The New York Times has reported that Jared Kushner, the president's son-in-law and all-purpose envoy, met recently with Democratic House Leader Hakeem Jeffries. What do you know about this?
18: Yes, John, and I just got off the phone with a source who is confirming that Kushner did, in fact, meet with Leader Jeffries in recent weeks. I'm told the focus of this was try to find some common ground on where Democrats and the Trump administration could work together. That certainly is striking as we're less than 75 days to the midterm elections and Democrats are hoping to retake the House, John.
26: Thank you, Rachel. We turn now to an issue shaking up the midterm elections, voter anger and anxiety about artificial intelligence, especially the massive data centers being built across the country. Those data centers power the incredible advancements we are seeing in AI. They've brought construction jobs, and they also use a heck of a lot of electricity and water, sometimes driving up the price of both for neighboring communities. That's helped trigger a big voter backlash, and political leaders in both parties are scrambling to respond. We've been tracking it all, and so has our Elizabeth Schulze.
41: We do not want a data center in this county.
19: In communities across the country, the backlash against the rapid build-out of AI data centers is reaching a fever pitch.
20: We do not consent!
19: We went inside a town hall in rural Franklin County, Missouri.
10: This has already been going on for 3 hours. No sign of stopping.
19: For 13 hours, hundreds of residents uniting in protest of two proposed data centers.
21: This issue brings Republicans and Democrats together.
19: For months, our team has documented battles like this one playing out from coast to coast.
22: We need clarity, and we need it now.
19: Tech giants are pouring hundreds of billions of dollars into the massive facilities that store thousands of computer chips and keep AI running, promising they'll bring jobs and spur capital investment in their communities. But many residents fear data centers will spike utility bills, drain water resources, and destroy farmland. the issue exploding ahead of the midterms, defying traditional party lines.
0: He's been called the face of data centers in Ohio.
19: In a private memo this week, the National Republican Senatorial Committee warning top AI companies that data centers could be killing the party's chances of holding the key Senate seat in Ohio. In Michigan this week, Republican Senate candidate Mike Rogers backtracked, coming out in support of a one-year moratorium on new data centers.
1: I think we need to take a pause, probably, and make sure that we're answering all the questions that people have on them.
19: And in Pennsylvania, Democratic Governor Josh Shapiro, who spent years courting data centers,
2: they don't have to look any further than right here in our Commonwealth.
19: This week imposed new restrictions on them.
5: They shouldn't get a tax break for gouging our communities.
19: Some Republican governors also joining the opposition.
6: You should not, as a hardworking Floridian, have to subsidize some of the wealthiest companies in the history of humanity.
19: Texas Governor Greg Abbott once dubbed his state the epicenter of AI development.
7: That truly is a Texas-size investment in our state.
19: An ABC News analysis found Texas is now among the states with the most data centers, with more than 300 in operation and at least 200 more in the pipeline. But as opposition grows in Texas communities,
9: this is my investment, my home, and it's being ruined.
19: The issue roils the governor's reelection campaign.
13: Greg Abbott. Abbott took $20 million in campaign donations from data center executives and companies, and he gave them billions in tax breaks.
19: Abbott now reversing course.
23: We must prohibit them from building AI data centers in rural Texas neighborhoods.
19: Putting a freeze on new data center projects as the state audits them for energy, water usage, and tax incentives. A move President Trump called a mistake.
24: For Texas to say no to data centers is a mistake in the sense that it could be bigger than oil.
26: As you heard Elizabeth report, Texas Republican Governor Greg Abbott once vowed to make his state the, quote, epicenter of the AI industry. Now he has put in place a moratorium on data center construction. That issue, along with inflation and anxiety about the Iran war, is among the factors that have Texas Republicans nervous about the midterms. The nonpartisan Cook Political Report, which rates elections across the country, this week rated the Texas Senate race a toss-up, suggesting Democrats have a real chance of winning a seat they haven't won in decades. We traveled to Austin to talk to the Lone Star State's most powerful Republican, a leader who is also facing a tougher-than-expected campaign for re-election as governor. Governor Abbott, thank you for having us.
1: I'm great to have you in Texas.
26: So how much anger and concern are you hearing out there about data centers?
1: So listen, what we've been focused on is responding to concerns that have been raised about data centers and making sure that we've created a structure that's going to do more than any state to solve the problem. As governor, I have outlined the greatest detail and most comprehensive plan of any governor in the United States of America to respond to the data center challenge. Let me tell you what I've done. I have pressed pause on any new data center being able to join the operations in the state of Texas.
26: And other governors have done the same, yeah.
1: And well, here's the deal. During that pause, I have set guidelines and guardrails that all data centers have to comply with. Number one, they must identify what water usage they're demanding and make clear they are not taking water from communities that need it. Number two, they must not take power from the Texas power grid that's needed. Number three, they must actually lower the cost of electricity for consumers. Number four, they need to make sure that they are not disturbing neighborhoods or rural communities. These are standards that are now being universally applied by all the data centers in the state of Texas.
26: But we see it not just in Texas. We see it all over the country. I mean, some of these town hall meetings, some of these public hearings, real anger. What is driving it? Is it the energy costs? Is it the what is driving the anger?
1: So
26: you're out there talking to people.
1: One thing is the rapidity that these data centers are coming online that people didn't see coming. The other is the way that the data centers, they didn't do their job to get the support of people in local communities. Gaining the support of people in local communities is essential. Because they did not do that, that's why I am now coming in as governor saying, listen, if you're a data center and you want to operate in Texas, you have to first get the approval of those in local communities.
3: In the community,
1: and,
3: that makes sense.
1: And that's why I set that standard, but no data centers disturbing local communities in Texas.
3: It was last year that you said that Texas was the epicenter of the AI industry. In hindsight, did Texas move too fast?
1: It wasn't Texas that was moving fast. It was these data centers.
3: But they needed approval from the government.
1: Well, so what data centers were doing, and this is the problem that we are facing here in Texas, but you mentioned what's going on nationally.
3: Sure.
1: And that is, they pop up in places that nobody ever heard of before until they started the construction. And so they had not been working in collaboration with the state. They had not been working in collaboration with local governments. And so they basically dug their own grave for the problem that's been caused for them, and that's why they got the backlash they deserve. And that's why these new standards are in place, to make sure they're not going to be able to operate until they come into compliance with the standards that I have set.
3: The approvals here in this state happened with astonishing speed. I mean, the New York Times recently went through some of this. One massive power plant for a Meta data center approved in 20 days. Another in just 3 days. Another in 2 days. Was that a mistake?
1: Well, so the way that it works in Texas, they didn't get approvals from the state of Texas.
3: They had to get approvals to build those power plants to power their data centers.
1: So to actually begin the data center, they don't need to get approval from the state of Texas, which is the way the law currently works. One thing that they would need to do eventually is to get approval to plug into the power grid. However, in Meta, for example, out in El Paso, they are outside the Texas power grid there, and so they weren't required to be a part of getting the approvals from the power grid. That said,
3: so there was no public notice, there was no approval.
1: Well, there was at the local level there in El Paso. However, because my guidelines and guardrails that I've set up are so clear, the Meta data center in El Paso, which is outside the Texas power grid area, they have announced they will be in full compliance with the guardrails and guidelines that I've set out.
3: So this is happening in the backdrop, obviously, of the midterm elections. Let me ask you the way Trump put it recently, not that long ago. He said that voters in the country are angry at Republicans. And he said it twice. He emphasized it. He's not angry at him, angry at Republicans. Is he right?
1: Well, I can speak for Texas, not these other states. And what I know very well in Texas is the attitude of Republicans. And what matters most is where their mindset is going to be on Election Day. On Election Day...
3: Well, I'm talking about right now. How does it feel right now out there?
1: Listen, what matters in elections is it's not in August. What matters in elections is November. And I know what's going to happen in November, and that is there's a choice at the ballot box. And when those voters go in, they're going to choose between common sense that's offered by Republicans versus the crazy that's offered by the Democrats.
3: So you traveled the state a lot. What do you hear from voters in places like Abilene? When you get out there and, you know, they see Trump wanting to build the ballroom, talking about it almost every day, showing off his new helipad, talking about building a big arch, putting all the gold around. I mean, is that the kind of stuff that voters want the President of the United States to be focused on?
1: I was with voters from Abilene last night.
3: Okay, there you go.
1: And I pressed them repeatedly. Yeah. I said, tell me how things are going. What are your thoughts? Are you guys happy? What do you like? These people were ebullient. They said they could never be happier. They're so excited about being in Texas. They're excited about the growth, the economic growth that we have in our state. They're excited about their community. And so I kept pressing to see if there was maybe any soft spot whatsoever.
3: Maybe this was a self-chosen crowd that they're coming to see you. I mean, you see it. There's anxiety, not just in Texas, but all across the country. I mean, concerns about prices, concerns about where the economy is going. And I'm just asking, I mean, when you see the president out there talking about all the money he's, you know, wants spent at the White House to make it more beautiful, I mean, do people want that?
1: So let's be clear.
3: I mean, it's a lot of time. I mean, you have to admit, it's a lot of time that he's, just the other day, 40 minutes he was out there showing off his helipad.
1: And let's be clear about something else, and that is, listen, with regard to anxiety by voters, there are two components of that. One is, I know for a fact, in Texas, voters are very concerned about this expansion of these socialistic ideas by people like Mondami and all the Mondami acolytes. In Texas, the last thing that we want to have happen is to have a Mondami acolyte get elected to office in the state of Texas. And yet, That's exactly what's being offered by the Democrats on the statewide ticket.
3: But I'm asking
1: the same
3: you right now,
1: ideology of Madami is on the ballot box in the state of Texas.
3: But I'm asking you about what Trump is doing. Let me just ask you very specifically on the question of keeping prices down, which is obviously a central part of the campaign that we saw last time. What grade would you give him on keeping prices down?
1: Well, I'll answer that. But in the context of your question, what I'm hearing on the campaign trail, people are not talking to me about Trump. We're talking about the contrast that exists between Republicans and Democrats in Texas. One thing, of course, with regard to prices, everyone wants to see the price of oil go down. They want to see the price of what they pay at the pump go down. And that's is one thing that we're working to address. Candidly, one of the things I've been working on in my campaign is I have the most robust campaign platform to provide affordability to people in the state of Texas, lowering housing costs, lowering health care costs, lowering auto insurance costs, lowering the cost of living in a home by slashing property taxes in the state of Texas. And so we are providing answers and solutions to our fellow Texans that don't have anything to do whatsoever with what's going on in Washington, D.C.
3: So what grade would you give him?
1: Depends on what category you're talking
3: about. I said about keeping prices low.
1: Well, listen, we all need to have prices lowered, especially at the price of the pump. And I think the president is on a track to get us there.
3: So you said recently that the price of gas in Texas would be below $2 by the end of the summer. Are voters going to punish you and other Republicans if it's not? Because right now, average is $3.60 a gallon here in Texas. And we're halfway through August, more than halfway through.
1: So when voters go vote in November, they will vote on contrast and make a choice about do they want the Republican or the Democrat candidate. And the answer to that is far more complex than just one price point.
3: But you said it was going to be below $2.
1: I get that. But also I say that I want safe communities, whereas our opponents, they vote to defund the police. I say that I want to cut taxes, where our opponents, they'll jack up costs far more than the price of gas. Our opponents, they voted for a state income tax. They voted for a death tax. They voted to increase property taxes. When voters realize that, when these Democrats want to increase property taxes, they will vote hostile.
3: Still over $3 a gallon.
1: Let me tell you what, the cost of what Texans are paying because of property taxes is outrageously high, and it's the Democrats who voted to increase those property taxes even more.
3: Do you still think gas will be below $2 a gallon by the end of the summer?
1: If the president maintains the current trajectory that he's on right now, they should be, and let me explain why.
3: That's
1: because the kinetic battle with regard to Iran appears to be over. As long as there's no missiles flying that threaten the Strait of Hormuz and things like that.
3: Okay, so I've heard from Republicans, Texas Republicans, who have real concerns about Ken Paxton, the nominee for Senate or for your party. They say he's not working hard enough, he's not raising money, he's got too much baggage. Do you share some of those concerns?
1: Well, let's put in context where Ken Paxton is in his campaign, and that is he was in a three-month-long runoff that demanded capital, it demanded campaigning, demanded his attention. And so he's just now catching up in the campaign process with Tallarico. Listen, I've talked to him, and we're working with him, and he knows clearly the contrast he's going to be able to show with Tallarico. Tallarico got away with something, and that is with Ken Paxton campaigning against John Cornyn as opposed to Tallarico.
3: I mean, you're going to go after him hard, I have no doubt. Paxton's going to go after him hard, but I'm asking about Paxton. I mean, in that runoff, John Cornyn said he was the kiss of death for Republicans and for the Republican ticket in 2026. It would be an albatross on the party. Said if he's the nominee, we could well experience a massacre and the first Democrat elected statewide.
1: Elections are about choices. And when voters go to make a choice on November the 3rd, the contrast they will see between Ken Paxton and James Tallarico is so extraordinary. That choice is going to be easy. And they'll be voting for Ken Paxton, and they'll be voting against James Tallarico.
3: Let me ask you about the future of the party. What happens after Trump? Is there an heir apparent? Is it J.D. Vance?
1: But listen, who knows if there's an heir apparent right now? What I can tell you is this, and that is the Republican bench is far stronger than the Democrat bench. And it's going to be a massive contrast for the next presidential election, where we have all of the DSA candidates, the Democrat Socialists of America, who are lining up to try to take over the next helm of the future of the Democrat Party. And they are trying to take America down a direction that Americans will solidly reject, versus a great lineup of potential Republican candidates.
3: So you don't think Vance is the presumptive?
1: I don't think anybody should be categorized as the presumptive nominee. What I can tell you is J.D. would be a great candidate. Rubio would be a great candidate. There are many governors who would be great candidates.
3: Are you going to run?
1: Listen, I'm focused singularly on one thing, and that is winning my election here, representing the state of Texas. I was born in Texas. Yeah. I was raised in Texas. My daily job is to fight for Texas. It means something to be a Texan. And my goal is to make sure we live up to that standard and keep Texas, Texas.
3: You're running for an unprecedented fourth term. You're not going to run for a fifth, are you, if you win this time?
1: But, you know, as Trump says, I may run for a fifth term, a sixth term, a seventh term. Who knows?
3: You don't have term limits. He does.
1: bottom line is this, and that is, I look at only what is right in front of me. Now, what's right in front of me is making sure that I do my part, not just to win the election, I do my part to make sure that we keep Texas, Texas.
3: All right, Governor Abbott, thank you very much. Appreciate your time.
1: You got it. Thank you. Great. Good to have you here.
26: And coming up, we've learned more about that secret meeting between Democratic House Leader Hakeem Jeffries and the president's son-in-law, Jared Kushner. Our roundtable is here with me, and we are back in just 2 minutes.
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3: Welcome back. The roundtable is here. We have former DNC chair Donna Brazile, Bernie Sanders' former campaign manager Faz Shakir, Washington Free Beacon editor Eliana Johnson, and editor of the National Review Ramesh Pomaro. All right, Donna, you know more about this meeting. What do you know? Hakeem Jeffries, in the midst of this campaign, sits down in New York with Jared Kushner. What did they talk about?
46: Well, first of all, they know each other from their past working on a criminal justice bill during their first Trump term. Look, Leader Jeffries is focused on winning back the House, and I'm sure he wanted to inform Mr. Kushner of the Democratic Party's priorities, which is to have a governor majority that delivers for the American people, talks about affordability. But there's no question that the White House is reaching out. They are making overtures. They're trying to figure out what the Democratic agenda might be, because they know Democrats have a great chance of winning back the House as well as the Senate.
3: The Times says the rare engagement, this is a quote from the article, was held in a private space in New York City offered up by a mutual friend of the two. Tell me, Ramesh, the White House doesn't have this meeting unless they think it's a real possibility Democrats take over the House.
47: This is not a White House that has prioritized
0: strong relationships with the Democratic Party in Congress. Yeah. And so, yes, I don't think it's a vote of confidence in Republicans keeping the House. And it's not going to be received that way among House Republican campaign leaders.
2: Look, John, I think we're told they talked about that Jared Kushner wanted to talk about housing, immigration, and the cost of living. The president may very well think if the Democrats take the House, he wants to work on some legacy issues with the Democrat-controlled Congress. I think if the Democrats take the House, they're going to be focused on three very different things, and those are investigations, investigations, and investigations.
5: Yeah. In his State of the Union, the president said he was going to offer a great American health care plan. Breaking news, he has not. He's cut about $1.5 trillion from health care over the past next 10 years, Medicaid and Obamacare subsidies. The opportunity for Democrats to offer, when you say cost of living, affordability, health care has got to be up there. If you talk to regular working class people, this is number one. And so I'm hoping that that's a demand of Jared Kushner. What do you got? Is there a plan? And the Democrats should have one. In addition to that, AI data centers, right? The regulation. In his State of the Union, the president said, we're going to ban private equity purchase of large institutional housing. We're going to cap credit card interest rates. We're going to do all these other progressive things. Those could form the basis of working together. I'm glad they're talking, but I don't hold out a lot of hope that the president is thinking about working class people right now.
3: Okay, but let's go to the next. Let's do the hypothetical. Democrats win. Mm. They win the House, maybe win the Senate. They're going to want to go after Trump hard in the investigations, Ileana said. But what I hear you saying
5: it's not
3: is there is real possibility
5: if the American people deliver the majorities to the House and the Senate to Democrats. It is in part not only a condemnation of Trump and the agenda that he's on, but a desire and a hope that, hey, please do something for my life. And I hope that many Democrats are thinking that, hey, just because President Trump is in office doesn't mean he won't sign some stuff. If you passed a minimum wage increase and put it on the president's desk, would he sign it? I don't know. But it is incumbent and a responsibility on Democrats to say, hey, now that we have power, we're going to give you an agenda that works for working class people and force the president to have to veto some stuff.
6: We have to make sure that we protect the social safety net in this country. There are millions of Americans, as they prepare to get their kids back to school, they're suffering. They're suffering with high grocery prices, high gas prices, utility costs. Democrats will have to deliver for the American people. And yes, we need Article One, the Congress of the United States, to provide oversight and accountability, because the American people also see this administration getting away with everything.
3: But Ileana, if Trump is like on defense, they're coming after him, maybe they're trying to impeach him, investigations, oversight all around. Is this the moment he tries to be the deal maker? Is this the Trump that met with Kim Jong-un and has sent Jared Kushner to meet with Hamas? Is there a desire in that Trump White House to actually get something done with a Democratic Congress?
2: Well, I do think you've seen the president focused on legacy issues in his own way. I think that was why he did the Iran war. And second-term presidents, that's where their focus is. And I think that's the motivation for this as well. So, yes, I think he will be focused on his legacy when he's a lame duck in the final 2 years. By contrast, I think Democrats, if they take the House, if they take the Senate, they're going to be focused on the White House. It's natural. The second the midterms end, they're going to be focused on 2028 and what those investigations can produce to better set them up to take the White House in 2028.
6: Y'all are really scared when you think
0: I feel as though the standards are being set way too high here. A big bipartisan cooperation on things like housing, I do not see. I would be surprised if we didn't have government shutdowns in the next Congress with the Democrats controlling Congress and the Republicans in the White House. I think getting the bare minimum done is going to be enough of a challenge without trying to accomplish major bipartisan achievements.
3: I mean, shutdowns is what we saw the last time Democrats took over in the middle of a Trump term. So let me ask you, you brought up the issue of data centers, Faz. What did you make of what we heard from Greg Abbott? I mean, this is like a...
5: He was obviously a cheerleader for the whole thing, and now he wants to walk away from the mess and say, oh, I'm going to regulate them. And
3: By the way, his path is similar to Shapiro's.
5: Shapiro, Gretchen Whitmer, it's a whole bunch of them. Yeah. When working class people were standing up, many politicians were not listening to them. They were taking checks from AI companies and saying, hey, you got the permits, go run with it. In my mind, you know, I hope if Democrats come into the House and the Senate, it's not just to end the subsidies for some of these AI companies. It is to ask them to be taxed. There's trillions of dollars sloshing around in data center development. And at the same time, you're cutting $1 trillion from healthcare. It is embarrassing. It's immoral to go before the American public and say, oh, sorry, we don't have money in the federal budget to pay for healthcare. We have to cut it. And then you watch literally hundreds of billions of dollars get sprinkled around this entire country. That's immoral. And you should be demanding that if you want to build data centers, we got to get some revenue. The American people are going to stand to benefit here.
3: Is that an argument Trump would be open to?
0: Republicans are in.
3: I mean, he has already nationalized some, partially nationalized some country, some companies.
0: He might be open to that. But the problem that Republicans have right now is AI is the success story in this economy. Without AI, it is a very bad economy. With AI, it's a mediocre economy.
3: It's certainly driving all the stock market gains.
0: And Republicans are already in a hole on the economy, and now there's this political attack on the part of the economy that's actually working, and it's a popular attack. That's the problem.
46: When you have people from rural Georgia and places in Virginia and everywhere across this country, they're opposed to these centers because they don't see the companies investing in the community. They don't see the companies investing in the local workforce. They don't see the companies doing what is necessary to get the buy-in from the citizens, not just the politicians. That's why this is another populist issue out there that's going to hurt Republicans.
0: Well, look, and because it's rapid change that people don't feel they have control
46: over. It might
0: help
46: the economy. Look, we all know if you have stock in some of these companies, that you may have gotten a little bit of, gotten some money. But at the same time, it is devastating these communities. They get the noise, the buzzing. They get the fact that their water bill, their electricity bill. People are feeling.
3: Pollution.
46: Yeah.
5: And they don't
46: pollution.
5: Want grok. I mean, I don't think working class people are being sold, oh, grok's going to be so great for my life, or that my kids are going to be addicted to screens and sitting in the classrooms watching AI. The whole notion of, okay, building the data center to do what? Don't fool yourself. I don't think people are sold on even that.
2: Well, I don't blame Greg Abbott or Republicans or any of the Democrats for making the argument that they're making. Their job is to win elections, but I think they're wrong. And one of the words that none of them said is China. On this issue, though President Trump has been poorly messaging a lot of issues, I think he's absolutely right, and he's taken flak for it.
3: If you stop here, China will take over AI, and God knows what happens after that. But let me turn. We just have a little bit of time left. I want to go back to the Democrats, if you don't mind, Donna. We saw the primaries. We saw another Democratic Socialist of America member win a race in Florida for Democratic nominee for governor. But we also saw in Alaska the race for the Senate up there, where the number one candidate came in, is Mary Peltola. Yeah. I want to play something from one of her ads. Listen to this.
1: There's only one thing that matters to me, getting the job done for Alaska. And I'll take on anyone, including Democrats, anyone in the lower 48 who doesn't understand what Alaska needs. They don't get that resource development is about our survival. They don't get that firearms are for feeding our families and protecting ourselves. That a secure border keeps all Americans safe.
3: So a lot of attention on the DSA, progressive candidates that have won. They've won some key races. That to me was interesting because there's a Democrat who is running against the party, it seems, right, running for border security, Second Amendment, gun rights. Where's the party going?
46: She's a native Alaskan. She knows what the people of Alaska need, and she's addressing their concerns. Look, I love these candidates. I've never seen so much Ben and Jerry's that was spread across the country as I've seen this these last couple of months. With Democrats, progressive, moderates, they're all winning their races. Why? Because they're focusing on local issues. Angie Dixon came from nowhere, severely Florida. Outspent, down in Florida. She's now the Senate nominee.
3: That's been like 16 to 1 or something, right?
5: 19 to 1.
3: 19 to 1.
46: 19 to 1.
3: What happened there?
46: Because she talks to local people. She's an organizer.
5: She did probably hundreds, 500
46: rallies.
5: Events. Or, I mean, Abdul El-Sayed, when he won, hundreds and hundreds of events. When you see a populism, when we think of what is this populist surge about, it's not just an ideology. It's a sense that I want to reconnect with the anger and the frustration that people are feeling right now, and I want to get close to it. I want to hear them. And right now, the worst politicians right now are sitting up on high in Oval Office rooms, detached from the feelings of working class
46: people.
0: The Democratic Socialists winning these races is one of the few things that is going in Republicans' favor in this general election. If you look at Michigan, for example, With Trump at 33% nationally, a state like Michigan, a competitive state, should be an absolute gimme for the Democrats. Trump started a trade war with Canada on the border with Michigan. A lot of Michigan exports go there.
3: Going to raise some prices.
0: But the DSA candidate gives Republicans a chance.
3: All right, we got to take a quick break. With gas prices high and the war with Iran still in a stalemate, the president summoned reporters to the White House this week for a much different reason. Stay with us. Mm-hmm. We're back in 2 minutes.
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1: This is ABC News Live Prime. We're tracking several stories breaking this evening. In the flood zone, the painstaking search for the missing continues.
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1: Chaos breaks out. Your husband is whisked away. 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
15: Right now on ABC News Live Weekend, a fast-moving wildfire explodes outside of Reno, Nevada. Close to 1,000 homes under threat and one hospital evacuating patients. What's fueling the spread? And looking ahead to week two in the trial of the only person ever charged with the killing of rapper Tupac Shakur. What we've learned in court and what to expect next. And are you ready for draft day? The best strategies to build a winning fantasy football team, who you should take first, and the sleeper picks to keep an eye on. ABC News Live Weekend starts right now. I'm Mike Ajachi in New York. We're going to begin with a wildfire emergency out west. A fast-growing brush fire is forcing people from their homes and prompting Nevada's governor to declare a state of emergency. ABC's Jacqueline Lee has those details. Jacqueline, what's the latest here?
16: Hey, Ike, so we're really seeing this explosive growth with this fire. It's burning more than 10,500 acres, and more than 14,000 homes have been requested to be evacuated. And, you know, we started watching this last night. It was very small, and what officials are saying, it was a combination of multiple factors, right? You have dry vegetation, you have very gusty winds, and then you have a lot of heat. It's very hot out there, obviously, in the middle of the summer. And all of these things together are just really contributing to this massive fire that is growing. And as you mentioned, the governor issued a state of emergency and actually enlisted the Nevada National Guard to help assist with not only evacuations, but also with some of the firefight, especially from the air. Take a listen to what some crews noticed on the ground.
17: I just drove Peppermint, where you get some of those calls, and sure enough, there are some structures involved. You have some PD up here, but we can take more to evacuate people out of their vehicle, or, you know, it's a traffic jam, and people are in their vehicles, and it's not looking good.
16: You know, and so we spoke with residents who said they just were shocked at how quickly this fire grew. It is obviously very stressful for people who are seeing this fire starting to surround their homes. Now, we do know that a local hospital did evacuate staff as well as patients out of an abundance of caution. And we also know that, you know, Reno has a population of 280,000 residents. So just think, Ike, about the population density. We also know that the convention center in Reno was opened for evacuees.
15: All right, Jacqueline, thank you for that update. And meteorologist Samara Theodore is tracking the fire danger and the rest of the forecast. Hey, Samara.
2: Yeah, you know, we've been seeing a lot of wildfires out west, and I wanted to show you this drought map, specifically Nevada right now, ranging from moderate to extreme drought, and it's only worsening. There was really a lackluster snowfall throughout the winter in parts of these areas, as well as minimal rain throughout the spring and summer in some of these cities, and this is leading to an exceptional drought, spanning from Oregon all the way down to the Texas Panhandle. That's leading to dry vegetation, the heat not helping the situation much. As you can see, tracking temperatures, we're going into the triple digits and staying there throughout the top of the work week. Places like Las Vegas, Monday afternoon, 106 degrees. And while we will see something in the way of rain with some showers and thunderstorms bubbling up as we head through the remainder of our Sunday into Monday morning, we are still concerned with the fact that these storms are accompanied by lightning. That lightning could lead to more wildfires. Now, the story for the south has been heat as well. Temperatures anticipated to feel like the triple digits today. Extreme heat warnings in effect for those in that hot pink color. 107 in Dallas is what it'll feel like. And it spans all the way to Panama City, Florida, with heat advisories there. 103 degrees in Panama City. In the coming days, it doesn't seem like we can really shake this heat. It's going to be hazy, hot, and humid with high temperatures still feeling like the triple digits throughout much of the south throughout the week. Let's look at the forecast. Back to you.
15: All right, Samara, thank you. The UK government is now responding to reports that an Iranian cyber attack shut down an energy site for 4 days. The UK's energy minister says the Telegraph's reporting relates to a cyber incident affecting a small-scale energy generator. The official says there was no threat to the wider grid, nobody lost power, and they briefed energy companies about steps to stay secure. ABC News spoke with both UK energy security and UK cybersecurity officials who neither denied or confirmed the outage or that Iran was responsible. The UK cyber attack allegedly happened at the same time as a series of attacks on U.S. water infrastructure impacting a dozen states just last month. An intelligence note reviewed by ABC News indicates Iran is the prime suspect in those cyber attacks. Okay, turning now to the escalating trade war with Canada. United States' closest ally and at one time its most important trading partner. The U.S. now imposing a 50% tariff on $20 billion worth of Canadian products after talks about a trade deal fell apart, meaning goods from Labatt Blue Beer and Crown Royal Whiskey to hockey sticks and fishing poles are all about to get more expensive. Now, Canadian leaders and are blasting President Trump, accusing him of changing the terms of the deal. And the prime minister says Canada will match the new American tariffs dollar for dollar. And an interesting bridge across the political divide in Washington. Sources tell ABC News House Minority Leader Hakeem Jeffries met privately with President Trump's son-in-law Jared Kushner in recent weeks, talking about possible areas of common ground. Let's bring in ABC's Stephen Portnoy for more. Stephen, we should point out Kushner does not have an official role in the current Trump administration, but he's remained deeply involved as an outsider advisor to the president. So what more do we know?
4: Well, sources describe this meeting as a broad conversation that touched on a variety of topics and that finding common ground between the top House Democrat and the president's son-in-law was one of the goals of the meeting. It is worth noting that while Jared Kushner does not have an official role in the administration, he certainly has served as an envoy for the president. He's been at the table in talks with the Iranians. So for word to come now that he's met with the leader of the House Democrats, you could sort of see it in the same vein as he's serving as a presidential envoy. And it could tend to signal that the White House is looking ahead to the possibility that they'll be working with Jeffries next year. If Democrats take control, he would be in line to become the next House Speaker. Here's what the current House Speaker, Republican Mike Johnson, had to say about this today on Fox News.
5: He's a smart guy and he hedges bets, but I'm telling you what, you better not bet against the House Republicans. I've been all around the country the last several weeks. This is going to come down to a race of about 19 seats that will decide the fate of the Republic. It's a contrast election, contrast between common sense and crazy. I'm telling you, our base is going to turn out and we're going to hold the House Republican majority.
4: Now, Democrats only need a net gain of 3 seats to take the majority away from Republicans. We asked Hakeem Jeffries about the meeting today. He didn't confirm or deny it, but in a statement to ABC News, he said, quote, "In every conversation that we have with the Trump administration, we will continue to make it explicitly clear that the affordability crisis is not a hoax and nothing short of transformational policy change is acceptable." That the word from the top House Democrat, the man who could become the next Speaker of the House. Ike.
15: Stephen Portnoy, thank you. Also in our nation's capital, it's the Grand Prix in D.C. Take a look at this. It's a live look at the streets in front of the U.S. Capitol. It's been transformed into a racetrack with drivers set to zoom past the National Archives, the National Gallery of Art, and other historic landmarks. Listen, this is all part of the Freedom 250 Grand Prix hosted by President Trump. ABC's Alex Proche is there with all the details. Alex, looking very exciting right there. You're looking like a real true blue NASCAR reporter right now. So how are things looking out there?
7: Well, you know, Ike, I'm ready to tap in just in case they need me in the Indy pits here for the number 7 car. We are just on the other side of pit lane here. Had to put the earmuffs on because these cars are ripping around this track, and it is loud. All 25 of this field, and we've just actually saw the first wave of pit stops here. You're seeing actually behind me, they're wheeling in some tires. But listen, I mean, it's been a ton of fanfare earlier today. You mentioned President Trump hosting this. We saw him in the Beast with the First Lady take a lap around here before these 25 cars kicked off. It's a 250-mile street circuit course, and these cars can go as fast as 240 miles an hour. Earlier today, we got a chance to walk pit lane here just to see them up close. They're super, super low to the ground, but man, they make a lot of noise. Go by fast. I clocked it. They're doing these laps in just under a minute, and these pit stops happen in about 10 seconds.
15: Oh my gosh, that sound must be intense. I know we can hear it over there. I'm pretty sure you're feeling it over there. Now, I also want to talk about the fact that you spoke to IndyCar President Doug Bowles. What did he say about the course?
7: Well, obviously, this is something that he's super excited about, right? Not just for the sport of IndyCar, but also being a part of this 250 celebration. There's been a series of events, whether it be the record-breaking fireworks on the 4th of July, that UFC fight at the White House, and now this. It's drawn a lot of people to the sport, but also he was talking about the timeline that they had to put this together. Usually they work on courses like this over the course of years, maybe a couple of years. This one, they got the phone call in February. Take a listen to what he told me.
9: This is such a short course in terms of most of the courses we run, and to have a lap time that's under a minute, for them, it's going to end up being almost an endurance race. Our cars don't have power steering, so over time, this is the longest street race we've ever done in our history.
7: Yeah, so again, a very challenging for these crews, 250 miles, but you heard him talk about how it's a short race also. It was a short time to put all of this together. Like I said, usually they have a couple of years to put together a course like this. This time, they were working with a date of just a couple of months.
15: All right, Alex Proche, thank you so much, and thanks for that exciting look out there in D.C. All right, coming up, an incredible survival story. The jet skier who was rescued after spending 16 hours stranded at sea. Plus, was it murder or mental illness? A pivotal week ahead in the Lindsey Clancy murder trial.
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15: Welcome back to ABC News Live Weekend. Three high-profile cases are back on our burden of proof docket this week. A Texas judge deciding yesterday Carmelo Anthony will not get a new trial. The 19-year-old was convicted of stabbing another teen to death during a track meet last year. Meanwhile, closing arguments are expected this week in the murder trial of Lindsay Clancy, the Massachusetts mother charged with killing her three young children. She's pleaded not guilty, and her lawyers arguing she suffered from postpartum psychosis. And the trial for the only man charged in the 1996 killing of rapper Tupac Shakur starts its second week tomorrow. Defendant Dwayne Keefe D. Davis, facing tough questions on the stand last week, he's also pleaded not guilty. ABC News legal expert Bernardo Villalona is here with me now for a look ahead at all three of these cases. Long week ahead of us. Lots of stuff to talk about, obviously. Yeah. I want to start with the Carmelo Anthony trial. So the judge that presided over this case originally, he's been removed from this case for calls of impartiality. Do you think that weighed in on the court's decision yesterday at all?
25: No, not at all, because the judge that heard this, who presided over this hearing, of course, is not the judge who heard the trial itself. So in terms of this judge is of equal jurisdiction as the judge that was listening to the trial. So this judge heard different issues and ultimately made a decision where the decision was like, I'm denying the hearing. That's it. I wasn't surprised because, number one, he's a judge of the same jurisdiction. But two, really, I think you have a better chance when you appeal it to the appellate court. But the great thing about this new defense team going forward with this hearing is that we got to find out about this gentleman's agreement, about what of it even existing and what were the terms of it. Because now there's testimony before this judge and for the appellate record to be able to review as to this gentleman's agreement. But what I'm looking forward to is that ultimately when they appeal this case to the appellate court, I think what this defense team needs to do is also allege accounts of ineffective assistance of counsel. Because there were so many errors done by prior counsel, including the most egregious one, which is this gentleman's agreement entering into it and then not knowing the actual terms instead of actually putting the agreement or whatever you agreed to on the record and letting a judge decide, because what a judge decides is one that can be appealed and heard by an appellate court.
15: Yeah, there was just so much information there that the jury couldn't even look into.
25: It was too much. And to understand that based on this agreement, literally it kept Carmelo Anthony off the stand, which normally is not an issue when you're talking about, because you rarely put a defendant on the stand to testify. But when you're talking about self-defense, who is in a better position to tell a jury why they took the actions that they did, why they feared for their life, why they had to use deadly force, what was immediate said before you actually used that force, but the defendant? And that's exactly what the jury needs to hear in order to make a determination when it comes to self-defense or justification. And he was not allowed to do that. Well, prevented from doing that based on these decisions.
15: Exactly. Moving on to the Lindsey Clancy trial, the prosecutor tonight right now, they're calling on rebuttal witnesses before both the prosecution and the defense make their closing arguments. So why do you think they're calling up these rebuttal witnesses? What is it that they have to prove to the jury beyond a reasonable doubt here?
25: Well, in this Lindsey Clancy case, you have to think because the defense has brought up the defense that Lindsey Clancy was suffering under a postpartum psychosis and wasn't able to form the criminal intent or be aware of her actions or conform her actions or conduct to the rule of law. Now the prosecution has to prove beyond a reasonable doubt that she was able to conform her actions, that she was aware of what was going on, as opposed to what the defense is saying is that she was like a puppet because she was listening to these auditory hallucinations that was telling her to kill her kids and that she had to kill her kids. So the burden is on the prosecution. As you notice in this rebuttal case, they're not calling the doctors that tended to her. Instead, they're calling their own experts to dispute what was put forth by the defense, by their experts. And one of those experts, notably, is the same doctor or expert that testified in the Andrea Yates trial in Texas. Remember, Andrea Yates is the same woman that killed her 5 kids by drowning each one of them. And she also claimed that she was suffering postpartum psychosis when she did.
15: Right. Now, lastly, the trial in Vegas, Dwayne Keefe D. Davis, the one on trial for the murder of Tupac Shakur, he's pleaded not guilty. He's still maintaining that he was not in Las Vegas at the time of the killing of Tupac Shakur. So how's the prosecution picking apart this defense right now?
25: Well, as of now, we heard the first week of testimony, and that first week of testimony was very damning in a sense. So far, the prosecution has been able to solidify, number one, that Keefe D was part of the Crips gang, that he was a head honcho of the Crips gang. Number two, that he is the uncle of Orlando Anderson. Remember, Orlando Anderson is supposed to be the shooter. Number three, that there was a big fight that day in terms of Suge Knight and Tupac, who beat down Orlando Anderson, so hence providing motive to go after Tupac. And then number four, also this week, that we heard about that proffer agreement where Keefe D. Davis sat down with law enforcement in 2008 and 2009, and he believed he wouldn't be prosecuted, and he gave all this information up as to why Tupac was killed, what led to Tupac's death, that he was in that vehicle, that he procured that firearm that was used ultimately to kill Tupac, and what happened afterwards. So we're still in the very beginning of things, because remember, Keefe D. Davis gave a whole lot of statements.
15: Right.
25: And the prosecution is definitely going to seek to put each of those statements in to show, number one, of course, he was involved. He was actively involved, and he was in Las Vegas, and that ultimately he orchestrated this killing of Tupac, and he should be held responsible.
15: Right. Got like 20 seconds here. What are you looking forward to this week?
25: I want to see when they're going to call Detective Greg Kading, because remember, this detective is the one who ultimately was investigating the death of Biggie Smalls, and that's how we got to Keefe D. Davis. So I want to hear his testimony, because he did do that documentary and wrote that book having to do with murder rap that gave us insight to it.
15: All right, we will. Bernardo Yolona, we'll do this week. I'm looking forward to it.
25: Burden of Proof.
15: Let's go. You heard it. And for more on those cases, check out our show, Burden of Proof, right here on ABC News Live every weekday at 5:30 p.m. and 8:30 p.m. Eastern. And you can also watch it on demand on Disney Plus, Hulu, or wherever you listen to podcasts by searching Burden of Proof. All right, coming up here on ABC News Live, are you ready for some fantasy football? The top tips and tricks for draft day so you can dominate your league.
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15: Welcome back. For the first time, we're hearing from a stranded jet skier airlifted to safety in California. Coast Guard video shows the Jayhawk helicopter lifting 53-year-old Paul Carbullido. Sorry about that. He says he was kicked off his rented jet ski and spent about 16 hours stranded at sea before he was rescued earlier this week. He tells our Los Angeles station KABC he didn't think he would survive.
39: And I was telling myself, man, what's the best way to die? Should I just drown? Should I just, bite myself, bleed, let, you know, someone eat me or something? Because I was really nervous. I was really scared.
15: Carbullido was exhibiting signs of hypothermia, but is expected to be okay. All right, with just 17 days left until the NFL regular season kicks off, it's crunch time for football fans getting their fantasy rosters ready for draft day. ESPN is now the official fantasy game provider of the NFL. And a reminder, ESPN is owned by Disney, the parent company of ABC News. Let's bring in Jared Smola. He's a lead analyst for Draft Sharks. Jared, it's great to have you back. Now, before we talk about your top picks for this year, here's a throwback to your advice about last year's top overall pick, Bengals wide receiver Ja'Marr Chase. In my dynasty league, I kept Ja'Marr Chase because he's been a beast for years, all right? And you guys are ranking him as the number one slot for all positions. So make me feel good about myself. Why is that?
40: Yeah, Chase is pretty clearly the best player in fantasy football for us. Fantasy is kind of a meld of talent and opportunity. And Chase puts big check marks in both boxes. Might be the most talented wide receiver in the NFL. Plays for this Bengals offense that is always near the top of the league in pass attempts with an elite quarterback in Joe Burrow. So if you have the first pick in your fantasy draft, just take Ja'Marr Chase and kind of go from there.
15: Jared, I'm holding your feet to the fire because Chase ended last year with the 16th most total points of all positions and fourth most among wide receivers. And this year's draft, Sharks, well, they have Chase third overall, so okay, maybe he's, got down a little bit. And the Rams wide receiver Puka Nacua, who I also have, you got them at number one. So tell me again, why Puka this year?
40: Yeah, you're killing me with the Chase thing. That was some injuries to both him and his quarterback, but if he stays healthy, if Joe Burrow stays healthy, Chase is in for another big year. Same deal with Puka Nacua with the Rams offense that was so good last year. I will say this year, if you're able to like choose your draft position, getting a top four pick is a big advantage because I think Puka Nacua, you're seeing it on the screen here, Jahmyr Gibbs, Ja'Marr Chase, Bijan Robinson, that's a
0: clear top four fantasy players. If you can get one of those guys, you're off to a good start.
15: Now, talk to me about the actual players here. Which position do you think is better to draft first, a wide receiver or a running back?
0: Yeah, so what we're seeing this year is the running back position gets pretty gross in drafts beyond like the third round. So I think the optimal strategy this year is to get one or two running backs with your first three picks and then start attacking the wide receiver position. There's a lot of mid-round wide receivers we really like, Zay Flowers, Jalen Waddle, Christian Watson. So running back early and then sort of turn your attention to wide receiver.
15: Yeah, I 100% agree with you. I got Jackson Smith and Jigba last year in like the fourth round somehow. So definitely can wait on those wide receivers. Now, your latest article looks at what's real and what's overhyped. So who are some sleepers you think will have breakout seasons?
0: Yeah, DeJuan Stribling of the 49ers, he's a second-round rookie. He has been awesome in training camp. He has been awesome in the preseason. And there's a bunch of older, injury-prone guys ahead of him in San Francisco. So if something happens to one or two of those guys, Stribling's going to play a really big role in a strong 49ers offense. He's someone you can take late in your draft that could become a fantasy starter.
15: And if your team isn't doing well after week one, like a lot of us, what's your advice?
0: Yeah, pay attention. You can check Draft Sharks. You know, we're always tracking player usage, player efficiency once we get into the season. And you can always improve your team on their waiver wire, but it's about stashing the right players. You want to stash talented players who are an injury away from a big role, because we know in football, injuries happen all the time. So stockpile your bench with guys that can be difference makers.
15: Now, in fantasy football, believe it or not, it's not all about offense. We're now looking at a lot of leagues that do IDPs, whether it's an individual defensive player or team defenses. So, you know, I had Myles Garrett on my team last year, and sometimes he was just outplaying some wide receivers. So who are some defensive players people should look at this year?
0: Yeah, Garrett's obviously a good one. You know, he's with the Rams now. Jared Verse heads the other way to Cleveland. He's excellent. You want to look for tackle guys. You know, guys that are going to rack up tackles, which isn't always necessarily the best real life players, but it's, you know, players that they're going to be around the ball, get a lot of tackles, and pay attention to your league scoring system. Because like you said, like if your league really rewards these defensive players, they can be as valuable as the offensive guys.
15: All right, Jared, man, I appreciate you. Got to bring you back on to see how your picks are looking for next year, all right?
0: please do. Thanks, Ike.
15: Will do, man. Thanks a lot. I'll see you later. And I'm Ike Ajazi. Thank you guys for streaming with us. The news never stops. You can find us anywhere you stream live news. And if you're on the go, we're on the ABC News app and abcnews.com, too. More news is up next.

0: Hey there, I'm Perry Russum, and this is Burden of Proof, where we cover high-profile cases every day. A lot to talk about today, including the defense resting in the Lindsey Clancy trial. There was also more testimony in the Tupac murder trial. I am joined by two illustrious lawyers to my right, criminal defense attorney Brian Buckmeyer. Hey there, Brian.
1: Hey, guys. How's it going? A lot of interesting updates today.
0: It's been an odd 24
1: week.
0: Hours.
1: It's been an odd week.
0: Yeah, for sure. And then to my left, criminal defense attorney and former prosecutor Bernardo Villalona. Hey, Bernardo, how are you?
2: What a week it's been. I feel like I've heard from so many doctors, more doctors than I've seen in my whole life this week.
0: My favorite thing about doing the show is learning so much from you guys and from these cases. This whole thing has been a learning experience, so thank you for a great first week, and here we go. All right, so before we get into all the legalities, let's start with the Lindsey Clancy trial, the woman who killed her children back in 2023. This happened in Duxbury, Massachusetts, just outside of Boston. This is an incredibly sad story with three children killed. They are between the ages of 8 months and 5 years old. We know the defense has rested. Her legal team called up family members and psychiatrists who treated Clancy in Massachusetts as part of their case. Her lawyers say she suffered from postpartum psychosis and should not be held criminally responsible. So after the defense rested, the prosecution then presented its rebuttal case. They called up a forensic psychiatrist who interviewed Clancy. He said she suffered from a major depressive episode, not psychosis. So it's this whole, did she have psychosis? Did she not have psychosis? Let's bring in Peter Haralambos. He's been covering this case very closely for us. So, Peter, I want to start with the defense here. They called their last witness. They're all done. What do you think they try to accomplish this week with all of their witnesses?
3: Yeah, Perry, I think in this case, the defense was really trying to accomplish two things. The first was that Clancy was trying to seek help. The prosecutors have argued she jumped around from provider to provider, medication to medication, not really making an effort here before she decided to take her own life and her children with her. What the defense did this week was call family members, call her mother, her sister, even her mother-in-law, each of whom testified that Clancy was trying to get help, that she was desperate to find a way to fix her symptoms without hurting her sleep and to be a good mother at the same time. The mother-in-law, in fact, actually helped connect her with a provider and helped her manage the side effects of those medications, really highlighting that she was trying everything she could to improve her condition. Second, it was to highlight the postpartum psychosis. They called psychiatrists and psychologists who treated Clancy, who evaluated Clancy's records to argue that she was in the throes of postpartum psychosis. They also called a hospital chaplain who met with Clancy more than 200 times. She recounted a meeting with Clancy about 1 week after the killings where Clancy was just beginning to speak. She was just extubated. And she basically said that she was glad her children were safe and that she heard a male voice telling her to do all of this. This is, again, really at the heart of the defense case, this idea that she was in the throes of postpartum psychosis. She could not tell what was real from what was fake, what was right from what was wrong. And that's what led to this tragedy.
0: Yeah, the story is chilling on so many levels. And as more information comes out, it's resonating with a lot of people. How do you think prosecutors pushed against that with their own rebuttal?
3: Yeah, we'll have to see how this works out over the next day when testimony resumes on Monday. For now, the jury heard from one more psychiatrist. He was called by prosecutors as part of this rebuttal case. We understand they might call a few more of these experts, but this expert, he is someone who evaluated Clancy's medical records and met with her twice, Avram Mack. And he basically testified that in his understanding of all of this, Clancy was methodical. Clancy knew what she was doing, in his opinion, and Clancy knew the difference between right from wrong. He really pushed back against this argument about postpartum psychosis. We expect these two other rebuttal witnesses to basically say the same thing. The other thing we expect prosecutors to do is really just highlight the timeline of this case, highlight what they say is evidence that Clancy was methodical and planning here. They can point to search history on her phone. They can point to the conversations she was having that day. They can point to sending away Patrick, her ex-husband, away from the house before she committed these killings. We'll see how this works out. Closing arguments could be as early as Tuesday.
0: All right, Peter, thank you so much. We will see you next week, I'm sure, as all of that does happen. Let's bring in Bernarda and Brian for a closer look on all of this. This story is tragic on so many levels. Three children in Duxbury, Massachusetts, back in 2023, a very cold night in January. I remember the story so well. I used to work in Boston. It's resonating with so many people on so many different levels. Bernardo, first question to you. How hard is it for the prosecution to prove without a doubt that Clancy was not experiencing postpartum psychosis at this one specific time?
2: It's going to be difficult. It's going to be difficult. This is a difficult case, and it's a difficult case because the defense came with the receipts in the sense of that Lindsay Clancy, it is clear and documented that she was seeking medical attention, that she even went to the emergency room twice, that she was inside, she was admitted into a hospital. She was trying to find a solution. But in terms of what the prosecution is going to harp on is that exact moment when she kills and strangles her three kids. And I think the strongest piece of evidence when we're talking about what was she going through at the moment she decided to take an exercise rope and to strangle each of those kids, it's the testimony from Patrick Clancy. Remember, he says that he calls her, she doesn't answer, then she returns his call. Number one, returns her his call. She has the wherewithal to be like, let me call my husband back because I missed his call. And this is probably within seconds, if not a few minutes, of her strangling her three kids. Patrick said he didn't notice anything odd. She wasn't saying, I'm hearing voices, I'm going through a breakdown, something is happening, I don't understand what's going on, I don't know where I'm at. That's not what Patrick said. Patrick says she just seemed like she was occupied in terms of probably putting the kids to bed or not. So I think they have to focus on that phone call as well as focusing on the timeline in the sense that there were 54 minutes from the moment that Patrick left the house to when he returned to the house and the timing of what happened during those 54 minutes.
0: Brian, we've been talking about this term, lack of criminal responsibility. How do you define that lack of criminal responsibility? And do you think the defense has proved that in this case?
1: So lack of criminal responsibility, or as other states call it, insanity, New York calls it mental disease or defect. It's actually pretty similar in Massachusetts in New York. And I think New York probably does the best job of giving a real-world example of it in the jury instructions. And the way that New York describes it, it's like a child or a young person singing a song. You can sing the lyrics of the song, but you do not understand nor appreciate what those lyrics mean. Now, when I do jury selection, I know it's this may be not appropriate for this type of setting. I say, I'm born in 88. That means when the song by Genuine Pony came out, I would have been like 7 or 8. I could sing the song.
0: Right.
1: But I had no idea. I had no business knowing what that meant.
0: Such a great way to understand it.
1: And so I think people understand that concept, right? In this, and I think why people will push back, especially if you've lived with a woman with postpartum, if you've had a mother's had postpartum, they can cook and clean and do dishes. They can help with the child. They can do all those things. And then sometime I looked at my wife and was like, sweetheart, why'd you put the pot inside of the like the trash can or outside with the dog? She'd be like, I had no idea. I was, and my wife does not have postpartum psychosis.
0: Right.
1: So I think people who experience that kind of brain fog of after having a child.
0: Mommy brain is what
1: yeah,
0: some
1: mommy
0: call
1: brain.
0: It, yeah.
1: I think the psychosis is not that far off as a jump for people to see, like, what happened here seems much further and much worse than what I could imagine.
0: I think that's why many people are sticking to this trial, too. We've seen the different demonstrators out there outside of court supporting Lindsay through all of this. Bernarda, what do you think about the defense and their decision to keep Lindsay off the stand, off the witness stand?
2: It's the best decision they made. There is, when a defendant testifies on their own behalf, and this is not a self-defense case, so there's no requirement, I say, for the defendant to testify, it changes jury deliberations. Because even though the defense does not have the burden of proving their innocence, jurors start looking and saying, okay,

0: her kids and never harmed her kids from other witnesses. You already got the sympathy and the emotions in the sense that even doing trial testimony, doing a medical testimony from the medical expert that testified as to the death of these three kids, she started bawling to the point where the judge had to take a break from the case. You got that she is paralyzed from the waist down. So you have what you wanted from her without putting her on the stand, because when a defendant testifies also, you can't control the cross-examination. You can control the direct examination. Now, the cross-examination, you have to hold it down on your own.
1: I also want to mention the jury here, too, because they're sitting there for weeks on end listening to these stories, seeing the people involved. Vicarious trauma is a very real thing, and I'm just thinking of them, too, because they have a lot on their plate. They've been hearing from so many experts. Their world's probably turned upside down of who do I listen to, who do I not listen to. Brian, if you were in their shoes, how would you try and pierce through truth after hearing from so many experts?
2: So I think what's going to happen here is they're going to forget everything that was said and say, we go and decide. And as a defense attorney, that scares me. Because I don't think, and we haven't seen closing arguments yet, we'll see who gives the better roadmap, who is more persuasive. Because this might come down to just who's the better attorney. It really might.
1: But when you say that, you mean who's the best at closing?
2: Correct.
1: Right? Okay.
0: Better and more likable. Incredible.
2: Right.
1: Okay.
2: And right now, if I'm following social media, as the defense, Reddington, he's the guy. Right? These prosecutors don't seem like they really want to be there. It seems like their bosses are kind of telling them to do this gig. So that's why I think I lean more to the defense. But when you have two competing interests in terms of a battle of experts, and they both seem pretty credible, I think it's going to come down to how these people relate to the situation in their own life. How did my mother deal with postpartum? How did my wife deal with postpartum? Even though they're supposed to not consider that when they're doing jury deliberation, I think that's going to have a great impact on this. And I could see it going either way.
0: Mm-hmm. I'm going to have to push back a little bit in the sense the way Brian says that the prosecutor seems like they seem like they don't want to be here, like they're just following what the boss says. Because I think it's actually the quite opposite. Because I think that the prosecutors have gotten so close and emotional about this case that they lost objectivity. Number one, in a sense, you know that the female prosecutor, she's wearing bows in her hair practically every day to try to remind the jury about the youngest, the daughter, who liked to wear bows. Remember, she brought it up doing opening statements and now has made it a fact of placing a bow in her grown hair. So that's number one. But also number two, that it's gone so personal that she almost risked a mistrial when she asked the mother as to whether in Catholicism, whether murder is a mortal sin. You don't do that. She's lost objectivity in that regard. So I think
2: more like incompetence to me than anything else.
1: You don't think that was just for show?
2: That's incompetence.
1: Okay.
2: She Bernarda Villalona. That's why.
1: I feel like we could do a whole episode just on how to properly close cases like this, but we got to go to break. All right, guys. Thank you as always, and stick around. Up next, we're going to look at the first week of testimony in the Tupac murder trial, what sparked a heated moment in the courtroom by the defendant.
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12: What did he do to deserve to be murdered? 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
1: On Good Morning America.
13: Hey, you're watching Burden of Proof. Let's take a look at the cases. Three decades in the making. The Tupac Shakur murder trial. Dwayne KVD Davis is accused of orchestrating the rapper's death back in 1996. Davis is the only person ever charged in Tupac's death. He has pleaded not guilty. Jurors have heard a recording of Davis speaking during a 2008 police interview where he claimed his nephew shot Tupac. Now he says those statements he made were false. Tensions and emotions have been running high in this case, 30 years in the making. At one point, some members of Tupac's family left the courtroom when pictures of his autopsy were shown to the public. At another time, Davis had an exchange with the judge about the prosecution.
14: They keep giving out our address. Now they gave out my sister's address. This stuff is wrong.
15: I've heard it's going on both ways, that there's concerns both ways.
14: They're wrong.
15: I've admonished them to talk to their witnesses and anyone they can communicate about this, about these issues, okay? So, your attorney let me know what's going on.
14: I get beat up by the cops. The guy attacked me in here, sent me to prison. This is wrong, and it's mostly this guy.
15: For the record, you're pointing Mr. Gajak.
16: Yeah, for the record, I think he's indicating he's upset I'm prosecuting him for murder.
14: No, I'm not upset because you're prosecuting. You're endangering my family's life.
13: Yeah, we have to talk about this a moment right now. Brian and Bernardo are back. Bernardo, let's start with you. What do you make of what we just saw there?
17: Well, it's a man that he's upset. He's upset. He's frustrated. I mean, Brian and I have had this. I've had this as I was a prosecutor, and I've had it as a criminal defense attorney. But especially as a prosecutor, where defendants get really frustrated, not really understanding the process of how things work, and they want to voice it out because they've already made the complaint to their attorney, and they probably feel that the attorney is not making a record when they want them to make a record. So this is actually quite common. The good thing about this is that Mr. Davis did not do this in the presence of the jury, because it would have been a completely different story for a jury to see him have this type of outburst. Because if you can't control yourself in a courtroom, then for a jury, it's like, wait, hold up. It does seem like you're the hothead retaliatory person they make you out to be from 30 years ago, and here you are now still carrying on.
13: I feel like if you're KVD's lawyer, you're like, whoa, he just did it once, he might do it again, but this time in front of a jury. Brian, what do you think?
18: But also, like, listen to what he's talking about. He's talking about the safety of his sister. He's talking about what comments are coming out. And as defense attorneys, we understand that, especially when you have gang cases, mm-hmm. we are very focused on trying to make sure that our client is not guilty. Very focused on making sure they're getting the best defense possible. But our words, and the prosecutor's words, could make people outside of the court very dangerous. Could make their lives at risk. Now, prosecutors do it all the time, and they make sure to be very safe when they're saying statements that can make law enforcement get into situations where their lives could be at risk. But we also have to consider the people who are not on trial, who have no relationship to gang activity, and making sure that our words don't put them in danger. And so I feel for KPD in this regard, because he's not just having an outburst. He's saying, like, you're putting my sister in danger, and that's real.
13: Yeah. I want to talk about Suge Knight, because we know that he was in the car with Tupac when Tupac was killed. Tupac was shot. He died a couple days later. Suge Knight pretty much has said, I'm not going to talk. This isn't my job. I don't solve crimes. He said that over the course of years in different interviews, including on ABC years ago. Bernardo, do you think he would ever testify in this case?
17: Suge Knight is what I will call the wild card, and he's a wild card. Well, number one, it seems like he does want to talk. He wants to talk to everyone but inside of a courtroom because of all these interviews that he's given. But in terms of whether he can be dragged in and to testify in front of this jury, the prosecution has the power to by getting a material witness order signed and forcing him to be produced in Nevada so he can testify. But whether a prosecutor is going to take that chance without having sworn testimony from it prior to him testifying is not going to happen because you're not going to take that risk. With uncooperative witnesses, as a prosecutor, you want to make sure that you have either one, something that you want them to testify about is undeniable, meaning you have them on tape or you have them on surveillance video, or you have a pre-recorded or pre-sworn testimony from that person. So if they say something that's contrary to what they're testifying to, you can bring in that other statement. But you're not going to do that here.
0: Could there be a world where he's already testified to police and we just don't know about it yet? Like, in terms of, is this something where
18: not
0: somebody could sit down, you know,
18: like an agreement or something like that? Not so, testified.
0: But has that happened before?
17: Well,
0: I'm just trying to think, like, if somebody's like, I'm not going to talk, I'm not going to talk. But then in court, they bring up, by the way, they spoke to police about this X amount of years ago.
17: No, because that's why discovery laws are in place. Okay. In the sense of you have to turn over whatever statements a witness has given if you plan on calling that witness for the prosecution, if you plan on calling that witness to the stand. At least in state court. Federal court, they play a different game.
0: Brian,
17: different
0: real quick, would you call Suge Knight to stand?
18: I've done it before. I've had attempted homicide cases where the person who was shot at, I put him on the stand. I had, as Bernard has said, like a little bit of assurance, and he sat there and he said, that person did not shoot me, and the prosecutors got it wrong. It's nerve-wracking, but we walked out of it with a not guilty.
0: What a moment. Wish I was there. All right, guys, thank you so much. Stick around. Coming up next, the Texas teen convicted of murder is pushing for a new trial. Why things got heated in court and the so-called gentleman's agreement at the center of the hearing.
2: What is this place?
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0: Here is a quick look at another high-profile case. A judge has denied convicted Texas teen Carmelo Anthony's request for a new trial after a two-day hearing. A jury rejected his claims of self-defense back in June and sentenced him to 35 years in prison for killing Austin Metcalf during a confrontation at a high school track meet. A key sticking point is a so-called gentleman's agreement between the defense in the first trial and the prosecution to not mention in court Anthony's past. That includes stalking accusations from his ex-girlfriend. The defense is accusing the prosecution of not sticking to that agreement, which they say made Anthony change his mind about testifying. And they say he was afraid that his past would be used against him. Let's bring back Brian and Bernarda. Gentleman's agreement. I have never heard of that before. Bernarda, what is it?
1: And actually, I've never heard of that before in a court of law because it's non-existent. So in terms of this Carmelo Anthony case, this teenager who was convicted in Texas of murder, the gentleman agreement that they're referring to is that both sides agreed not to bring up certain pieces of evidence. And there was a handshake to it. Not that it was put on the record or that the judge was involved in this or that there's anything in writing about this agreement, but rather that, oh, we're two good friends and we agree on just on face value that we're not going to do this. Bad decision all across the board. There is no way that I will be entering an agreement of this magnitude when you're talking about a self-defense case and I'm going to trust either the defense or the prosecution that you're not going to bring up a person's past when we're talking about a trial like this. Huge mistake. I'm disappointed on both sides.
0: Brian, let's say I'm a lawyer. You're on the other side and I go, Brian, my friend, let's make a gentleman's agreement on this. What do you say?
10: So this is how I operate with all prosecutors, and there are many prosecutors who cheered when I left the Legal Aid Society in Brooklyn. We are friends up until trial. I as a defense attorney, you as a prosecutor, we're trying to get the best deal. But once we decide we're going to trial, I am not your friend. We are not gentlemen. There is no cordial decision between us. I will do everything legal and ethical that I can do to beat you because I am representing someone and their life is on the line and their life is in my hand. So a gentleman agreement does not work for me. And if you hear irritation and anger in my voice, it's because this defense attorney was my people. He's a former public defender turned defense attorney, and he thought he could have a handshake agreement. And the reason why Bernard is talking about putting on the green, on the record, if you don't say it in court and put it on the record, you can't appeal it and then make an argument. So now you've harmed your client. You took an oath to the Constitution, and you picked a job that is crummy and hard and disrespectful. I've been spat at, called the N-word. I've been called horrible things as a defense attorney. But I represent my client. And you did this to a person? No, you're not my people. Like do another job. Yeah. Get out of here.
1: And now that's why you have a hearing where now the former defense attorney and the prosecutor is testifying before the judge or had to testify before this judge. And now this judge is going to have to determine credibility of both these attorneys. Now the judge has to determine what was the actual agreement? What was the actual understanding of the agreement? What was the breakdown of the agreement? Look, there's a record for a reason. Anything I need to say that affects my client or even as a prosecutor, when I'm presenting evidence, is going to be on the record because we're not going to be second guessing ourselves about a conversation we had in the past. Because usually you can approach and do a sidebar conversation with the judge, prosecutor, defense. But we're going back on the record because I want it on the record.
0: I'm really curious if this was not appealed, if we would have ever heard about this, but we have to go now. Bernarda Villalona, Brian Buckmeyer, thank you. And thank you guys for joining us. I'm Perry Russin. We are live weekdays with new episodes right here on ABC News Live at 5:30 p.m., 8:30 p.m. Eastern. 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
15: Right now on ABC News Live Weekend, a fast-moving wildfire explodes outside of Reno, Nevada. Close to 1,000 homes under threat and one hospital evacuating patients. What's fueling the spread? And looking ahead to week two in the trial of the only person ever charged with the killing of rapper Tupac Shakur. What we've learned in court and what to expect next. And are you ready for draft day? The best strategies to build a winning fantasy football team, who you should take first, and the sleeper picks to keep an eye on. ABC News Live Weekend starts right now. I'm Mike Ajachi in New York. We're going to begin with a wildfire emergency out west. A fast-growing brush fire is forcing people from their homes and prompting Nevada's governor to declare a state of emergency. ABC's Jacqueline Lee has those details. Jacqueline, what's the latest here?
16: Hey, Ike, so we're really seeing this explosive growth with this fire. It's burning more than 10,500 acres, and more than 14,000 homes have been requested to be evacuated. And, you know, we started watching this last night. It was very small, and what officials are saying, it was a combination of multiple factors, right? You have dry vegetation, you have very gusty winds, and then you have a lot of heat. It's very hot out there, obviously, in the middle of the summer. And all of these things together are just really contributing to this massive fire that is growing. And as you mentioned, the governor issued a state of emergency and actually enlisted the Nevada National Guard to help assist with not only evacuations, but also with some of the firefight, especially from the air. Take a listen to what some crews noticed on the ground.
17: I just drove Peppermint, where you get some of those calls, and sure enough, there are some structures involved. You have some PD up here, but we can take more to evacuate people out of their vehicle, or, you know, it's a traffic jam, and people are in their vehicles, and it's not looking good.
16: You know, and so we spoke with residents who said they just were shocked at how quickly this fire grew. It is obviously very stressful for people who are seeing this fire starting to surround their homes. Now, we do know that a local hospital did evacuate staff as well as patients out of an abundance of caution. And we also know that, you know, Reno has a population of 280,000 residents. So just think, Ike, about the population density. We also know that the convention center in Reno was opened for evacuees.
15: All right, Jacqueline, thank you for that update. And meteorologist Samara Theodore is tracking the fire danger and the rest of the forecast. Hey, Samara.
18: Yeah, you know, we've been seeing a lot of wildfires out west, and I wanted to show you this drought map, specifically Nevada right now, ranging from moderate to extreme drought, and it's only worsening. There was really a lackluster snowfall throughout the winter in parts of these areas, as well as minimal rain throughout the spring and summer in some of these cities, and this is leading to an exceptional drought, spanning from Oregon all the way down to the Texas Panhandle. That's leading to dry vegetation, the heat not helping the situation much. As you can see, tracking temperatures, we're going to the triple digits and staying there throughout the top of the work week. Places like Las Vegas, Monday afternoon, 106 degrees. And while we will see something in the way of rain with some showers and thunderstorms bubbling up as we head through the remainder of our Sunday into Monday morning, we are still concerned with the fact that these storms are accompanied by lightning. That lightning could lead to more wildfires. Now, the story for the south has been heat as well. Temperatures anticipated to feel like the triple digits today. Extreme heat warnings in effect for those in that hot pink color. 107 in Dallas is what it'll feel like. And it spans all the way to Panama City, Florida, with heat advisories there. 103 degrees in Panama City. In the coming days, it doesn't seem like we can really shake this heat. It's going to be hazy, hot, and humid with high temperatures still feeling like the triple digits throughout much of the south throughout the week. Let's look at the forecast. Back to you.
15: All right, Samara, thank you. The UK government is now responding to reports that an Iranian cyber attack shut down an energy site for 4 days. The UK's energy minister says the Telegraph's reporting relates to a cyber incident affecting a small-scale energy generator. The official says there was no threat to the wider grid, nobody lost power, and they briefed energy companies about steps to stay secure. ABC News spoke with both UK energy security and UK cybersecurity officials who neither denied or confirmed the outage or that Iran was responsible. The UK cyber attack allegedly happened at the same time as a series of attacks on U.S. water infrastructure impacting a dozen states just last month. An intelligence note reviewed by ABC News indicates Iran is the prime suspect in those cyber attacks. Okay, turning now to the escalating trade war with Canada. United States is closest ally and at one time its most important trading partner. The U.S. now imposing a 50% tariff on $20 billion worth of Canadian products after talks about a trade deal fell apart, meaning goods from Labatt Blue Beer and Crown Royal Whiskey to hockey sticks and fishing poles are all about to get more expensive. Now, Canadian leaders and are blasting President Trump, accusing him of changing the terms of the deal. And the prime minister says Canada will match the new American tariffs dollar for dollar. And an interesting bridge across the political divide in Washington. Sources tell ABC News House Minority Leader Hakeem Jeffries met privately with President Trump's son-in-law Jared Kushner in recent weeks, talking about possible areas of common ground. Let's bring in ABC's Stephen Portnoy for more. Stephen, we should point out Kushner does not have an official role in the current Trump administration, but he's remained deeply involved as an outsider advisor to the president. So what more do we know?
19: Well, sources describe this meeting as a broad conversation that touched on a variety of topics and that finding common ground between the top House Democrat and the president's son-in-law was one of the goals of the meeting. It is worth noting that while Jared Kushner does not have an official role in the administration, he certainly has served as an envoy for the president. He's been at the table in talks with the Iranians. So for word to come now that he's met with the leader of the House Democrats, you could sort of see it in the same vein as he's serving as a presidential envoy. And it could tend to signal that the White House is looking ahead to the possibility that they'll be working with Jeffries next year. If Democrats take control, he would be in line to become the next House Speaker. Here's what the current House Speaker, Republican Mike Johnson, had to say about this today on Fox News.
20: He's a smart guy and he hedges bets, but I'm telling you what, you better not bet against the House Republicans. I've been all around the country the last several weeks. This is going to come down to a race of about 19 seats that will decide the fate of the Republic. It's a contrast election, contrast between common sense and crazy. I'm telling you, our base is going to turn out and we're going to hold the House Republican majority.
19: Now, Democrats only need a net gain of 3 seats to take the majority away from Republicans. We asked Hakeem Jeffries about the meeting today. He didn't confirm or deny it, but in a statement to ABC News, he said, quote, "In every conversation that we have with the Trump administration, we will continue to make it explicitly clear that the affordability crisis is not a hoax and nothing short of transformational policy change is acceptable." That the word from the top House Democrat, the man who could become the next Speaker of the House. Ike.
0: Stephen Portnoy, thank you. Also in our nation's capital, it's the Grand Prix in D.C. Take a look at this. It's a live look at the streets in front of the U.S. Capitol. It's been transformed into a racetrack with drivers set to zoom past the National Archives, the National Gallery of Art, and other historic landmarks. Listen, this is all part of the Freedom 250 Grand Prix hosted by President Trump. ABC's Alex Prochet is there with all the details. Alex, looking very exciting right there. Looking like a real true blue NASCAR reporter right now. So how are things looking out there?
21: Well, you know, Ike, I'm ready to tap in just in case they need me in the Indy pits here for the number 7 car. We are just on the other side of pit lane here. Had to put the earmuffs on because these cars are ripping around this track, and it is loud. All 25 of this field, and we just actually saw the first wave of pit stops here. You're seeing actually behind me, they're wheeling in some tires. But listen, I mean, it's been a ton of fanfare earlier today. You mentioned President Trump hosting this. We saw him in the Beast with the First Lady take a lap around here before these 25 cars kicked off. It's a 250-mile street circuit course, and these cars can go as fast as 240 miles an hour. Earlier today, we got a chance to walk pit lane here just to see them up close. They're super, super low to the ground, but man, they make a lot of noise. By fast. I clocked it. They're doing these laps in just under a minute, and these pit stops happen in about 10 seconds.
0: Oh my gosh, that sound must be intense. I know we can hear it over there. I'm pretty sure you're feeling it over there. Now, I also want to talk about the fact that you spoke to IndyCar President Doug Bowles. What did he say about the course?
21: Well, obviously, this is something that he's super excited about, right? Not just for the sport of IndyCar, but also being a part of this 250 celebration. There's been a series of events, whether it be the record-breaking fireworks on the 4th of July, that UFC fight at the White House, and now this. It's drawn a lot of people to the sport, but also he was talking about the timeline that they had to put this together. Usually they work on courses like this over the course of years, maybe a couple of years. This one, they got the phone call in February. Take a listen to what he told me.
22: This is such a short course in terms of most of the courses we run, and to have a lap time that's under a minute, for them, it's going to end up being almost an endurance race. Our cars don't have power steering, so over time, this is the longest street race we've ever done in our history.
21: Yeah, so again, a very challenging for these crews, 250 miles, but you heard him talk about how it's a short race also. It was a short time to put all of this together. Like I said, usually they have a couple of years to put together a course like this. This time, they were working with a date of just a couple of months.
0: All right, Alex Prochet, thank you so much, and thanks for that exciting look out there in D.C. All right, coming up, an incredible survival story. The jet skier who was rescued after spending 16 hours stranded at sea. Plus, was it murder or mental illness? A pivotal week ahead in the Lindsay Clancy murder trial.
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15: Welcome back to ABC News Live Weekend. Three high-profile cases are back on our burden of proof docket this week. A Texas judge deciding yesterday Carmelo Anthony will not get a new trial. The 19-year-old was convicted of stabbing another teen to death during a track meet last year. Meanwhile, closing arguments are expected this week in the murder trial of Lindsay Clancy, the Massachusetts mother charged with killing her three young children. She's pleaded not guilty, and her lawyers arguing she suffered from postpartum psychosis. And the trial for the only man charged in the 1996 killing of rapper Tupac Shakur starts its second week tomorrow. Defendant Dwayne Keefe D. Davis facing tough questions on the stand last week. He's also pleaded not guilty. ABC News legal expert Bernardo Villalona is here with me now for a look ahead at all three of these cases. Long week ahead of us. Lots of stuff to talk about, obviously. Yeah. I want to start with the Carmelo Anthony trial. So the judge that presided over this case originally, he's been removed from this case for calls of impartiality. Do you think that weighed in on the court's decision yesterday at all?
16: No, not at all, because the judge that heard this, who presided over this hearing, of course, is not the judge who heard the trial itself. So in terms of this judge is of equal jurisdiction as the judge that was listening to the trial. So this judge heard different issues and ultimately made a decision where the decision was like, I'm denying the hearing. That's it. I wasn't surprised because, number one, he's a judge of the same jurisdiction. But two, really, I think you have a better chance when you appeal it to the appellate court. But the great thing about this new defense team going forward with this hearing is that we got to find out about this gentleman's agreement, about what of it even existing and what were the terms of it. Because now there's testimony before this judge and for the appellate record to be able to review as to this gentleman's agreement. But what I'm looking forward to is that ultimately when they appeal this case to the appellate court, I think what this defense team needs to do is also allege a count of ineffective assistance of counsel. Because there were so many errors done by prior counsel, including the most egregious one, which is this gentleman's agreement, entering into it and then not knowing the actual terms, instead of actually putting the agreement or whatever you agree to on the record and letting a judge decide, because what a judge decides is one that can be appealed and heard by an appellate court.
15: Yeah, there was just so much information
16: it
15: there that the jury
16: much.
15: couldn't even look into.
16: It was too much, and to understand that based on this agreement, literally it kept Carmelo Anthony off the stand, which normally is not an issue when you're talking about, because you rarely put a defendant on the stand to testify. But when you're talking about self-defense, who is in a better position to tell a jury why they took the actions that they did, why they feared for their life, why they had to use deadly force, what was immediate said before you actually used that force, but the defendant? And that's exactly what the jury needs to hear in order to make a determination when it comes to self-defense or justification. And he was not allowed to do that. Well, prevented from doing that based on these decisions.
15: Exactly. Moving on to the Lindsey Clancy trial, the prosecutor tonight right now, they're calling on rebuttal witnesses before both the prosecution and the defense make their closing arguments. So why do you think they're calling up these rebuttal witnesses? What is it that they have to prove to the jury beyond a reasonable doubt here?
16: Well, in this Lindsey Clancy case, you have to think because the defense has brought up the defense that Lindsey Clancy was suffering under a postpartum psychosis and wasn't able to form the criminal intent or be aware of her actions or conform her actions or conduct to the rule of law. Now the prosecution has to prove beyond a reasonable doubt that she was able to conform her actions, that she was aware of what was going on, as opposed to what the defense is saying is that she was like a puppet because she was listening to these auditory hallucinations that was telling her to kill her kids and that she had to kill her kids. So the burden is on the prosecution. As you notice in this rebuttal case, they're not calling the doctors that tended to her. Instead, they're calling their own experts to dispute what was put forth by the defense, by their experts. And one of those experts, notably, is the same doctor or expert that testified in the Andrea Yates trial in Texas. Mm. Remember, Andrea Yates is the same woman that killed her 5 kids by drowning each one of them. And she also claimed that she was suffering postpartum psychosis when she did.
15: Right. Now, lastly, the trial in Vegas, Dwayne Keefe D. Davis, the one in trial for the murder of Tupac Shakur, he's pleaded not guilty. He's still maintaining that he was not in Las Vegas at the time of the killing of Tupac Shakur. So how's the prosecution picking apart this defense right now?
16: Well, as of now, we heard the first week of testimony, and that first week of testimony was very damning in a sense. So far, the prosecution has been able to solidify, number one, that Keefe D was part of the Crips gang, that he was a head honcho of the Crips gang. Number two, that he is the uncle of Orlando Anderson. Remember, Orlando Anderson is supposed to be the shooter. Number three, that there was a big fight that day in terms of Suge Knight and Tupac, who beat down Orlando Anderson, so hence providing motive to go after Tupac. And then number four, also this week, that we heard about that proffer agreement where Keefe D. Davis sat down with law enforcement in 2008 and 2009, and he believed he wouldn't be prosecuted, and he gave all this information up as to why Tupac was killed, what led to Tupac's death, that he was in that vehicle, that he procured that firearm that was used ultimately to kill Tupac, and what happened afterwards. So we're still in the very beginning of things, because remember, Keefe D. Davis gave a whole lot of statements.
15: Right.
16: And the prosecution is definitely going to seek to put each of those statements in to show, number one, of course, he was involved, he was actively involved, and he was in Las Vegas, and that ultimately he orchestrated this killing of Tupac, and he should be held responsible.
15: Right. Got like 20 seconds here. What are you looking for this week?
16: I want to see when they're going to call Detective Greg Kading, because remember, this detective is the one who ultimately was investigating the death of Biggie Smalls, and that's how we got to Keefe D. Davis. So I want to hear his testimony, because he did do that documentary and wrote that book having to do with murder rap that gave us insight to it.
15: All right, we will. Bernardo Yolona, we'll do this week. I'm looking forward to it.
16: Burden of Proof.
15: Let's go. You heard it. And for more on those cases, check out our show, Burden of Proof, right here on ABC News Live every weekday at 5:30 p.m. and 8:30 p.m. Eastern. 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All right, coming up here on ABC News Live, are you ready for some fantasy football? 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
28: Because the news never stops.
15: Welcome back. For the first time, we're hearing from a stranded jet skier airlifted to safety in California. Coast Guard video shows the Jayhawk helicopter lifting 53-year-old Paul Carbullido. Sorry about that. He says he was kicked off his rented jet ski and spent about 16 hours stranded at sea before he was rescued earlier this week. He tells our Los Angeles station KABC he didn't think he would survive.
29: And I was telling myself, man, what's the best way to die? Should I just drown? Should I just, bite myself, bleed, let, you know, someone eat me or something? Because I was really nervous. I was really scared. You know?
15: Carbullido was exhibiting signs of hypothermia, but is expected to be okay. All right, with just 17 days left until the NFL regular season kicks off, it's crunch time for football fans getting their fantasy rosters ready for draft day. ESPN is now the official fantasy game provider of the NFL. And a reminder, ESPN is owned by Disney, the parent company of ABC News. Let's bring in Jared Smola. He's a lead analyst for Draft Sharks. Jared, it's great to have you back. Now, before we talk about your top picks for this year, here's a throwback to your advice about last year's top overall pick, Bengals wide receiver Ja'Marr Chase.
30: In my dynasty league, I kept Ja'Marr Chase because he's been a beast for years, all right? And you guys are ranking him as the number one slot for all positions. So make me feel good about myself. Why is that?
33: Yeah, Chase is pretty clearly the best player in fantasy football for us. You know, fantasy is kind of a meld of talent and opportunity. And Chase puts big check marks in both boxes. Might be the most talented wide receiver in the NFL. Plays for this Bengals offense that is always near the top of the league in pass attempts with an elite quarterback in Joe Burrow. So if you have the first pick in your fantasy draft, just take Ja'Marr Chase and kind of go from there.
15: Jared, I'm holding your feet to the fire because Chase ended last year with the 16th most total points of all positions and fourth most among wide receivers. And this year's draft, Sharks, well, they have Chase third overall, so okay, maybe he's, you know, got down a little bit. And the Rams wide receiver Puka Nacua, who I also have, you got them at number one. So tell me again, why Puka this year?
33: Yeah, you're killing me with the Chase thing. That was some injuries to both him and his quarterback, but if he stays healthy, if Joe Burrow stays healthy, Chase is in for another big year. Same deal with Puka Nacua with the Rams offense that was so good last year. I will say this year, if you're able to like choose your draft position, getting a top four pick is a big advantage because I think Puka Nacua, you're seeing it on the screen here, Jahmyr Gibbs, Ja'Marr Chase, Bijan Robinson. That's a clear top four fantasy players. If you get one of those guys, you're off to a good start.
15: Now, talk to me about the actual players here. Which position do you think is better to draft first, a wide receiver or a running back?
33: Yeah, so what we're seeing this year is the running back position gets pretty gross in drafts beyond like the third round. So I think the optimal strategy this year is to get one or two running backs with your first three picks and then start attacking the wide receiver position. There's a lot of mid-round wide receivers we really like, Zay Flowers, Jalen Waddle, Christian Watson. So running back early and then sort of turn your attention to wide receiver.
15: Yeah, I 100% agree with you. I got Jackson Smith and Jigba last year in like the fourth round somehow. So definitely can wait on those wide receivers. Now, your latest article looks at what's real and what's overhyped. So who are some sleepers you think will have breakout seasons?
33: Yeah, DeJuan Stribling of the 49ers, he's a second-round rookie. He has been awesome in training camp. He has been awesome in the preseason. And there's a bunch of older, injury-prone guys ahead of him in San Francisco. So if something happens to one or two of those guys, Stribling's going to play a really big role in a strong 49ers offense. He's someone you can take late in your draft that could become a fantasy starter.
15: And if your team isn't doing well after week one, like a lot of us, what's your advice?
33: Yeah, pay attention. You can check Draft Sharks. You know, we're always tracking player usage, player efficiency once we get into the season. And you can always improve your team on their waiver wire, but it's about stashing the right players. You want to stash talented players who are an injury away from a big role, because we know in football, injuries happen all the time. So stockpile your bench with guys that can be difference makers.
15: Now, in fantasy football, believe it or not, it's not all about offense. We're now looking at a lot of leagues that do IDPs, whether it's an individual defensive player or team defenses. So, you know, I had Myles Garrett on my team last year, and sometimes he was just outplaying some wide receivers. So who are some defensive players people should look at this year?
33: Yeah, Garrett's obviously a good one. You know, he's with the Rams now. Jared Verse heads the other way to Cleveland. He's excellent. You want to look for tackle guys, you know, guys that are going to rack up tackles, which isn't always necessarily the best real life players, but it's, you know, players that they're going to be around the ball, get a lot of tackles, and pay attention to your league scoring system. Because like you said, like if your league really rewards these defensive players, they can be as valuable as the offensive guys.
15: All right, Jared, man, I appreciate you. Got to bring you back on to see how your picks are looking for next year, all right?
33: please do. Thanks, Ike.
15: Will do, man. Thanks a lot. I'll see you later. And I'm Ike Ajazi. Thank you guys for streaming with us. The news never stops. You can find us anywhere you stream live news. And if you're on the go, we're on the ABC News app and abcnews.com, too. More news is up next.

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33: Michael Strahan reporting from the Sagrada Familia in Barcelona. 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
34: 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And we sit down with Into Cable, the longtime band known for their regional Mexican music, how they say therapy has helped keep them together. ABC News Live starts right now. Hey there, and thank you for streaming with us. I'm Perry Russom, and welcome to ABC News Live Weekend. Let's take a look at your top headlines right now. President Trump this week announced what he called an economic D-Day against Iran as the war continues. Trump said on his social media platform his administration would embark on what he called, quote, the most crushing economic operation ever taken against any country. He also said countries that tried to support Iran would face, quote, tremendous economic consequences. In a statement, Iran's Ministry of Foreign Affairs said it strongly condemned the sanctions and vowed to use all means and capacities to defend themselves. Sources tell ABC News the DEA has joined the investigation into Hayden Panettiere's death. A rep for the actress said in a statement, quote, there's nothing to be shared at this time as the investigation is ongoing, but we are hopeful that justice will be served. Panettiere died last weekend at a Greenville, South Carolina residence. Prince Harry and Meghan, the Duchess of Sussex, are planning to move back to the United Kingdom. The move comes 6 years after the couple stepped away from their royal duties and moved to California. A source tells ABC News the couple will remain private individuals and non-working royals. Buckingham Palace has not commented, but a source says King Charles knew about this plan and welcomed the opportunity to see the family more. The humanoid robot market is shaping up to be at the center of the latest competition between the U.S. and China. The Chinese market is advancing rapidly. These robots are still partially controlled by humans, but the hope is they will soon be completely autonomous and do the jobs we just don't want to do. Britt Clennett visited the world's largest humanoid maker in China to learn more.
35: In the future, walking your dog might look like this.
36: It's just me and my mate, my robot mate and my robot dog, walking along the river in Hangzhou.
35: But actually, the age of the robots may already be upon us.
36: Ah, poor. And he doesn't even need a reward.
35: And it's my buddy here that's now at the center of a US-China competition. This is a humanoid robot, still partially controlled by a human, but the aim is for this robot to be autonomous and do the jobs we humans don't want to. The race is on now for who gets there first. On the home front, Boston Dynamics made a splash at CES earlier this year, unveiling its latest Atlas robot for industrial manufacturing.
2: Its walk is pretty natural and pretty smooth.
35: Elon Musk and Tesla's long-delayed Optimus model hope to show a gentler, domesticated robot. In China, the humanoid robots are a bit feistier. Having dominated the electric vehicle and consumer drone markets, China's supply chains and manufacturing ecosystems are now steering towards mass-producing humanoids. The Chinese government has designated humanoids as an industry of the future and crucial pillar in the country's current five-year economic plan. Last summer, they held the first international humanoid robot games in Beijing, where the Chinese robot startups swept the events, including industry leader Unitree, whose models won four golds in events like the 4x100-metre relay and the 100-metre race. Unitree is trying to make their humanoids affordable for all and ubiquitous. Standing 4'4", Unitree's G1 model is the first humanoid model to cost under $14,000. You may have seen them fighting, like here for UFC CEO Dana White on his recent trip to China.
36: Oh.
35: But regular people are buying them too. In Hangzhou, China's humanoid valley, we meet our first humanoid in the wild. Something of a local celebrity. Meet Benny, a dripped-out robot influencer and his human live-streaming partner, Number One Sister.
36: He's an internet star, she's saying. He's very famous here in Hangzhou. Benny spreads happiness, she says.
35: It shows. Benny has nearly 150,000 followers. And he turns out to be a bit of a flirt.
3: I have seen it all now. A humanoid robot acting like an unruly teenager or child running away, running after girls down the street.
35: Under all that, Benny is also a Unitree G1.
4: Hello, ABC News. Benny here. Stay fabulous.
35: Enhanced with an AI created by his owner, he speaks with me in English.
4: Every chat with you makes my circuit thin.
36: Well, that's very sweet.
35: At Unitree's headquarters, they show us their G1s going head-to-head. And I couldn't resist jumping in.
36: Do you reckon you could take me on? Let's give it a go.
35: With humanity's future on the line...
36: Sorry. It's actually quite fun. And quite a workout.
35: It's hard not to take it a bit too seriously.
36: In your face!
35: The majority of Unitree's customers are university researchers pushing the robot's abilities. Teaching G1s how to backflip and recover from even more abuse than I clearly was able to deliver. And it's working. Within a span of a year, their robots went from dancing like this at last year's Lunar New Year's celebrations to this at this year's.
36: They dance, they box, kung fu. Many people will ask, how are they actually useful?
5: When you see our robot do the kung fu dancing, we want to showcase our high performance in the motion control. So movement is the fundamental. Once the robot can keep the balance under the very extreme circumstance, then the next step is get into our daily life to assist the human.
36: So is the idea to have one of these or one of those in everyone's household that it's going to be like having a smartphone or having a drone?
5: We assume in the future the robot could get into our daily life, but maybe we assume 5 to 10 years, not currently.
35: The humanoids industry is still nascent, but Morgan Stanley expects it to hit $5 trillion by 2050, with nearly a billion of these robots working around the world.
6: So basically, the robots can, on one hand, fill in or replace, the low-end manufacturing jobs, and then on the other hand, also taking care of the elderly.
35: But China does have an advantage.
6: In China, what we've seen is that these kind of projects are happening at a much bigger and faster scale than in the US. Because the simple reality is that I think with the exception of Tesla, there's just not that many advanced manufacturing that is still left in the US for this kind of experiments.
36: Does that mean that the US cannot win this humanoid robot race?
6: The U.S. still commands the lead when it comes to really cutting-edge research. What the U.S. does not have at the moment, and for several years to come at least, is the places to apply that research.
35: And the industry is developing at a dizzying speed, which leads to the question, when this is all combined with AI, should we be worried?
1: Is there a risk that they're going to take over and develop minds of their own?
6: Whenever actually we manage to develop AI models that are sentient, then yes, that's when I will probably get worried that the robots are going to take over. We're going to see robot armies, taking over the world or whatever.
5: The most we're concerned about is not the robot will hurt humans. We're most concerned about is the bad guys is taking advantage of the robot. So we need to build up the regulation.
35: Back in Hangzhou, number one sister tells me she bought Benny a month before we met. She says humanoid robot interaction is the trend of the future, and they want to show the audience what that future might look like. And at least for now, we can only hope the future is less Terminator and a little more Benny, just a playful robot in search of hugs and likes.

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24: It seems everybody has an opinion about something these days, and that's certainly true right here in New York City. One man has taken to the subways and documented some of these hot takes from commuters and A-listers alike. Ashin Singh has more on the rise of subway takes.
25: So what's your take?
26: We need to normalize adults taking more naps every day.
25: 100% agree.
27: No matter who you are.
25: So what's your take?
28: More men should listen to romance titles.
27: No matter where you come from.
25: So what's your take?
29: Steak is the most overrated food of all time.
25: 100% disagree. Sorry, King. What's your take?
29: It depends on what you ask.
27: Everybody.
25: What's your take?
27: I mean everybody has a hot take.
30: Guys get in shape for other guys, not for women.
31: Adults who still brag about where they went to school are embarrassing.
27: Matt Damon, he has a hot take.
32: Water is underrated.
27: Jennifer Lopez, she has a brutal hot take.
25: So what's your take?
33: My take is you have to be born in New York to be a New Yorker.
27: And Charlize Theron.
34: Well,
35: whenever a guy says, I would like to make love to you.
25: It's an ick.
35: It's such an ick.
25: So what's your take?
36: Peanut butter is overrated.
27: Yup, we're living in a world of unlimited hot takes. And one man is responsible for them all.
25: 100% agree.
37: 100% disagree.
25: 100% agree.
37: 100% disagree.
25: 100% agree.
38: I have become a therapist for most of New York City. I'm not sick of it. I'm just trying to generate a conversation.
27: His name is Kareem Rahma, part comedian, part talk show host. But you might know him best as the mastermind behind subway takes.
25: What's your take?
39: Pigeons deserve to be treated better.
25: 100% agree.
27: It's a viral smash hit YouTube show with millions of followers and hundreds of millions of views across YouTube, Instagram, and TikTok. All asking the same question.
25: So what's your take?
40: 2 million followers on Instagram. It's a mainstay on TikTok. Did you have any idea that subway takes was going to get this big?
38: It's more successful than I ever thought it would be.
27: It's part of a new era in online talk shows that don't look like traditional talk shows.
41: Oh, my God.
27: Think Hot Ones.
41: Oh, my God.
27: And Chicken Shop Date.
42: Can we agree there's a bit of a curse on this?
43: Yeah.
38: There was never, like, a plan to go viral or, like, this is a perfect format. Like, I'm going to do this for a living. That wasn't happening. I was just like, this is a good idea. Let me try it.
27: Now, you might ask, what is a take? I mean, I could try to explain it, but, like...
25: So what's your take?
44: If I say nice to meet you and you say we've...

0: mad. That is a violent act against me.
1: 100% disagree.
2: You can't really explain it.
1: So what's your take?
3: Old dudes who date significantly younger women should have to act their girlfriend's age.
1: 100% agree.
2: It's like something you're thinking.
1: So what's your take?
4: My take is that there's just two kinds of people, cool and uncool.
2: Something provocative. You think everybody else is definitely not thinking.
1: Disagree.
5: Morning sex is better than sex at night.
2: Oh, maybe.
1: 100% agree.
6: Why do you think it's resonated with people so much in the way that it has?
7: I think that the internet feels fake. I feel like everything feels glossy and like everyone's living in a fantasy world. And as a host, I am untrained intentionally. And I try not to like do too much training because I want to be a vessel for the common person, that every person, you know?
6: Right.
7: I think it just feels good to see something that is real.
2: For Kareem, the art of conversation is built in, a product of his culture and his upbringing.
6: Because you're Egyptian born, raised in Minnesota, did you know that you wanted to kind of work in this creative, comedic space?
8: As an immigrant, there is no such thing as a job in entertainment. Like, sure. There was never a moment in my life where I was like, I'm going to be an entertainer.
2: Kareem says he moved to New York without a job, but talked his way into making content for media companies like Vice and the New York Times before striking out on his own.
7: I kind of had a midlife enlightenment where I realized that I could no longer think about the fact that like my life would be compromised of emails for the next 50 years. That's the moment that I was like, okay, maybe I should just try something. And that's when I kind of got the itch.
9: And it's a community.
1: Okay, this is a much better take than I originally thought.
2: That itch turned into an idea. Take a mic, a Metro card, and start talking to people on the subway. The idea took off and morphed into a new kind of talk show.
7: There's a universality of getting from point A to point B, whether you're underground or above ground. Everyone's experienced it.
3: On a hike.
2: And everyone, it seems, has a take. Whether you're a commuter,
10: resurrect the guitar solo.
1: 100% agree.
2: Or a celebrity.
11: They're loading planes improperly. They should load it from back to front.
12: I should be the next James Bond.
13: Leaf blowers need to be eradicated from the face of the earth.
1: 100% agree.
2: Or even a young politician about to make a bold statement.
1: So what's your take?
14: I should be the mayor.
1: Oh, man,
7: I should be mayor is a really good take.
6: Uh-huh.
7: And I thought that went off well.
1: Taxi!
2: But while subway takes may be the bread and butter of Kareem's empire,
15: and keep the meter running.
2: Taxi! It's another show he's put together that's really close to his heart.
15: Take me to your favorite place and keep the meter running.
16: You got it, Tim.
2: Still transit-based, but now in cabs.
17: My name is Kareem Rahma, and I'm on a journey to explore the world.
7: It came from a really personal place. You know, my old man was a cab driver, like many immigrants who come to America for the first 6 years of his life, and he passed away when I was like 21. And after he passed away, I found myself always trying to connect with kind of older men for guidance. One time, I was having a particularly bad moment in New York City, was going through a breakup, driving over the Williams River Bridge, and this cabbie was giving me the best advice I'd ever received. I like felt I was like talking to a father figure.
6: Mm-hmm.
7: And once we got to my place in Williamsburg, he was like, you know, I was like, dude, it's been so amazing hanging out with you. I'd love to keep hanging out if you don't have anything going on. And he was like, I'd love to, but I got to keep the meter running.
17: By spending the day and sometimes night.
16: I love the night shift.
17: With cab
2: the
17: drive.
2: Hugely popular show.
15: Taxi!
2: Just the latest vehicle to showcase Kareem's passions.
18: Go to Brooklyn. Let's go to Russian Banya.
15: Banya?
18: Yes. It's Russian sauna.
15: That sounds nice.
18: It's great for your body and soul.
2: Talking to other people and having conversations. Wherever they may lead him.
19: Ashin Singh, thank you. Coming up, our conversation with the music group Intocable, reflecting on their enduring legacy in Latin music and a recent major honor.
20: There are three victims we know of. The suspect is female, white, late 20s.
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4: 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Then Iris, Malika, and Khadijah have history. 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
19: The band Intocable has defined the sound of regional Mexican music for more than three decades, and recently the group was honored with a star on the Hollywood Walk of Fame. Our Jacqueline Lee recently sat down with the band to reflect on their new honor and legacy.
29: They're in the hearts and homes of so many generations of fans that span three decades. Banda Intocable, now experiencing once-in-a-lifetime recognition with a star on the Hollywood Walk of Fame. The group of six men are permanently leaving their mark.
30: I haven't processed it as it should. But yeah, no doubt. We're happy for sure. And I think one day we're all going to come back in our own individual time as a tourist. And then we're going to see it. And then that's when it all is going to hit.
27: What do you think is the secret to your guys' success, both as a group and then also as a band to the whole world?
31: It's our secret. It's a secret.
30: I think trying to be authentic and true to ourselves, so that gives us, you know, every time we even work on new music, it's a brand new journey. So I guess that makes it fresh for us every time. Be authentic. Whatever it is, be authentic, be you, so that way you don't have any regrets.
29: Founded by Ricardo, Ricky Munoz, and Rene Martinez, the group started in the early 90s in the small border town of Zapata, Texas. The band still remembers their first few trips to Los Angeles, long before they could have ever imagined having a star of their own.
32: I remember us coming back in the 90s, in 96, 97. We, for the first time as a band, walking in this area here before we went to promotion, and it was like seeing the stars, you know, it was like, I guarantee it crossed our minds if we ever had one.
29: Growing up, the band members say they absorbed everything around them, from Mexican music to American rock, country, Tejano, Norteño, and even TV shows. That unique mix would eventually help define the Intocable sound.
32: I think we're just blessed to be born in the era where all this good music was coming out, and we were just absorbing all that good info, and then we, you know.
30: Well, the era and the place we were born.
33: For sure. When it was time to make music, we were just making music, you know, to what we felt, all that.
27: Being in Zapata, what does Zapata give you that you could not get anywhere else?
30: Humbleness. But it's the town where I grew up, and, you know, it's like time never passed.
29: The band is known for their timeless hits, like the 1996 classic, Y Todo Para Qué. Sueña, considered one of the most romantic Latin songs ever, that spent 13 weeks at number one on Billboard's regional Mexican airplay chart.
34: No me importaría.
29: And more recent hits like Te Voy a Amar.
34: Eres mi felicidad, te voy a amar.
29: And while 30 years in music is rare for any artist, 30 years together as one band is quite extraordinary. Lead singer Ricky Munoz credits therapy.
27: Can you talk about how therapy translates to how you make music?
30: Through therapy, trying to find the balance and understanding stuff and you know, trying to understand my bandmates, what they go through with me, try to be in their shoes and try to understand, be more understanding about situations. Even lyrics, try to be more connected, deeper, love deeper.
29: Intocable says their success has never been about chasing trends.
0: We're not looking to, like, what other bands are doing. Okay, let's try to do it. Well, that's hitting for them. Maybe we need to try that, try something like that for us. And we just stick to what we do.
29: Staying true to their roots is part of their identity. And as Mexican Americans, they say they've never felt forced to choose one side of their culture over the other.
30: We get the best of both worlds. I feel that, like, too many people feel like if I embrace my American roots too much, my Mexican roots are going to be mad at me. Or vice versa. Embrace it. Be proud. Be happy. And embrace it. Don't ever apologize for that.
29: And they recognize the power of their platform with more than 10 million monthly listeners on Spotify, using their music to tell stories of love, heartbreak, and life along the border. With their song and short film, Estamos Todos.
34: Que no se sienta solo. Aquí estoy, estamos todos.
29: The band explores a deeper conversation about division, immigration, and human connection.
27: Your chorus lyrics read, why do they fire bullets instead of love? Why do they separate us just for speaking? You pause, and then you say Spanish. Can you tell us about the approach you take when you're turning this complex, awful, often painful reality into music?
30: There was something haunting about the melody and the arrangement. So we would always come back, you know, what can we do with this song? We put it out because we felt we needed to say something, you know, and be vocal. And I mean, if you have the power to at least try to make people see, you know, have more empathy for others, and we can help, why not? You know, we can influence them through our music.
29: And Intocable's fans aren't just those who grew up with their music. 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
30: I think what resonates is, again, the realness of it. 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
29: The band racking up 2 Grammys, 3 Latin Grammys, more than 20 number one hits on the Billboard charts, and now a star on the Hollywood Walk of Fame.
27: When you look back on all of your accomplishments as a band, as people, what part has meant the most to you?
32: 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We focus ourselves more on that, on continue doing great music, great stuff.
19: Jacqueline Lee, thank you, and thank you for streaming with us. I'm Perry Russin. ABC News Live is here for you anytime with the latest news, context, and analysis. 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
40: I met Joel. 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
11: Hello, I'm Micah Giacci. Here are some top headlines we're watching at ABC News Live at this hour. 90,000 people in Nevada are now being urged to evacuate because of a wildfire burning out of control. A local sheriff says investigators now believe the fast-moving Hawk Fire was human-caused. The wildfire has exploded in size, growing to over 10,000 acres. Nevada's governor has declared a state of emergency. And closing arguments are set to begin this week in the trial of Lindsay Clancy. The Massachusetts mother is charged with murdering her three young children. Clancy's attorneys do not dispute that she took their lives before jumping out of a window, leaving her paralyzed from the waist down. But the defense is claiming insanity, arguing she had postpartum psychosis. If convicted of first-degree murder, Lindsay Clancy faces a mandatory sentence of life in prison without the possibility of parole. And start your engines. The nation's capital has been transformed into a racetrack for today's Freedom 250 Grand Prix, hosted by President Trump. The president took a lap around the track after he arrived. The race sent IndyCar drivers zooming past the National Archives, the National Gallery of Art, and other historic landmarks. I'm Micah Giacci. Thanks for streaming with us. The news never stops. You can find us anywhere you stream live news. And if you're on the go, we're on the ABC News app and abcnews.com, too. More news is up next.

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1: I need to make a report. My sister's been missing since yesterday. No one has seen her.
0: What's your sister's name?
1: Susana Morales.
2: When Susana walked out the back gate of Sterling Glen Apartments, there's a sidewalk there that would take her straight to her residence.
3: Where can I see her last known location?
4: Have a screenshot.
5: You have a screenshot?
6: They could see that she was walking back from the apartment complex down Singleton Road.
7: And all of a sudden, she goes in the opposite direction in the car. And that's when I started panicking. Something happened to her on the way home.
2: This case is just, it's unreal.
8: She walked that way.
9: Gwinnett County Police are hoping that you can help them find a teenager, 16-year-old Susana Morales. Police now believe that she may have gotten into a car that night, July 26th.
2: She was a young, full-of-life teenager who vanished pretty much out of thin air.
8: You know why we're here?
4: Come here, sit down.
2: We just thought about the worst. They needed to do something.
7: Brushes. Susana was the baby. She would get everything that we wanted when we were at her age.
10: Necklace, earrings.
11: Yes.
7: She was definitely spoiled.
11: Y'all really went out. This is cute. Ooh. I like this.
7: Our best moments is laughing together as a family.
10: Oh, chicle.
2: Susana Morales was very close to her family. They lived in Norcross here in Gwinnett County. We are a large county just north of Atlanta. And we are one of the most diverse counties in the United States.
12: Where are you from originally?
1: Mexico.
12: What were you looking for?
1: Vivir mejor, ¿verdad?
12: Three daughters? Tres hijas?
1: Tres hijas. Yulisa, Yasmin, y Susana.
12: Her name was Susana, but you called her...
1: Susie.
7: Me and Susana had a 10 years difference. Me being the oldest, I used to take care of them. Susana was very outgoing. I was a little closer to Susana probably because 3-year age gap in between us.
2: She was always making TikTok videos.
6: She loved to record music videos of herself singing.
7: Susana's best friends that I've known since like middle school for her was Kaya and Esmeralda. They were very, very close.
13: We had fun together. We didn't have to do much to be happy around each other.
14: But she was a very bubbly person.
15: Remember Susana.
14: She was very sweet, very nice.
7: Susana's hair was very curly. She loved exploring new colors with it. She had dyed her hair green, red, and blonde at one point.
6: She worked with her mother at a local McDonald's. She loved music. She loved to play a ukulele that had been given to her. She loved to sing.

0: Take me through that day, July 26, 2022.
1: Yo hice pescado ese día.
2: Susanna didn't really like fish and didn't want to eat that, so she asked her mother if she could go to her friend Esmeralda's home.
0: How close was that house?
1: Como 6 minutos.
0: 6 minutes.
3: She told her mom she got to her friend's house safe, and that was around 7:19 p.m.
0: I just want to know if you got there.
1: Uh-huh.
0: And she responds,
1: sí.
0: Sí, with a thumbs up.
4: Later that night, approximately 9:40-ish p.m., Susanna's mom starts calling Susanna and asking her to come home because it's getting late.
0: You were going to go pick her up.
1: Le llamé tres veces y no me contestó, y ella siempre acostumbraba a contestarme.
5: Susanna's mom reached out for Susanna to be like, hey, where are you? And she texted her and texted her and texted her.
0: Susie, do you want me to go for you?
1: No, le digo, mija, contesta, por favor.
0: My daughter, please answer.
2: Because Susanna's mother was not able to get in touch with her, she reached out to Esmeralda and her family.
6: She called me asking if Susanna was at my house.
4: Susanna had actually never come over there.
6: Of course, that's my best friend, so I will back her up. I told her that Susanna was leaving while I was able to get enough time to get a hold of Susanna.
4: Initially, Esmeralda, being a teenage friend, was trying to cover for Susanna.
6: I contacted her, calling her, no response. So I texted her and told her that her mother was looking for her and she better be on her way home before I get in trouble.
2: Susanna's mother recalls talking to Esmeralda's mother, who told her Susanna was never there.
3: So mom at that point is worried and like, hey, why was my daughter not where she said she was?
7: I remember getting a call from my mom like around 9 or 10 p.m. at night. And she was just asking me if I've heard from Susanna or if I had talked to her because she wasn't answering her phone.
2: Susanna's mother was continuously contacting people, trying to figure out where Susanna might be.
5: She had a very good relationship with her sisters and her mom, so that was not characteristic if she did not get in contact with her mom.
7: I told my mom that maybe Susanna's phone had died or that she fell asleep, and let's just wait till morning to hear from her.
0: You realize there's something really wrong here.
1: Yo sabía que estaba en peligro.
3: One of Susanna's friends gets a crash alert on her cell phone. Susanna's in a moving vehicle, and there's a serious crash.
8: You shouldn't be trying to steal my house.
9: I live here. Police is on the way.
8: No, you don't.
9: Police is on the way.
10: And that's when the squatter standoff started.
8: Get out of my house.
11: I realized that we really had a squatter on our hands.
12: I literally lost my...
13: I have seen every scam in the book, I thought.
14: That's something that never, like, leaves you.
11: Get the f*** out of our house.
15: Fox Hollow is like a killing field.
16: When the documentary came out, we immediately began getting leads. There is another suspect, and it wasn't Mark Goodyear.
17: We're so close to solving this. We just need the one person who connects everything.
18: So when I interview Mark this time, what should I ask him?
16: Ask him if he'll talk to me.
19: The Dog Stars.
20: It's no surprise how fast civilization can disappear. We're the survivors.
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19: The Dog Stars in theaters and IMAX August 28th. 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
34: La foto de sus skins.
33: On her 15th birthday? For her quinceañera, what did she want more than anything?
34: Mami, quiero tacos.
33: Tacos.
34: Tacos, Susie.
35: All she wanted was to go eat tacos. She wanted us to buy her a mini quinceañera dress, a pink, sparkly, short quinceañera dress.
36: Susanna was always hanging out with her friends. None of them drove, so they all were young and would walk to each other's house.
37: On July 26, 2022, while Susanna's mother was attempting to locate her and worried about where Susanna was, Susanna's friend Kaya had gotten a notification on her phone through a mobile application on their phone called Live 360.
38: It's an app where you can add people to your circle. You can add friends, family members, and it'll tell you their location.
36: It also provides other safety features, like parents can track their kids. It shows how fast they're driving. It shows if the phone battery's low, things like that.
37: Around 10:30 p.m., Susanna's friend Kaya had gotten a notification on her phone that Susanna's phone had been involved in some kind of crash.
36: Kaya gets what they call a crash alert on her phone. To get a crash alert, there has to be serious force with that phone. Susanna could have potentially been involved in a car accident.
37: Once Kaya got the Live 360 notification crash alert, she contacted Esmeralda.
36: So her friends at that point are worried about Susanna, and Susanna didn't drive.
38: After speaking with Esmeralda, she went out there and checked it out because we were thinking she got into a car accident.
36: They had the location of where the alert was sent from. So they went to that location and started looking for Susanna.
39: I was on the phone with Kaya. My sister had Susanna's phone number. My sister was calling her phone to see maybe we could find it or find any debris of any sort of car crash. But that road and that neighborhood was very quiet that night. So obviously there was no car crash.
36: There's no signs at all of a vehicle crash, no signs of Susanna, and no signs of her phone.
38: She couldn't find any debris or anything, so we just assumed that she was sleeping over at a friend's house, and we slept on it.
34: The next day, I received a terrifying call from my mom, where she was sobbing, and I was like, what happened? My mom called me and told me that she was going to call the police because she hasn't heard from Susanna. And I told her to wait for me, and I left work. I don't think I was really worried until I got the screenshots from the Live 360, and that's when I started panicking. And it basically showed the trip of her walking home, and all of a sudden she goes in the opposite direction in the car. And it was like a notification of Live 360 that Susanna might have been in a crash.
36: She's heading down Singleton Road in the direction of back home. Then we see about 5 minutes later, her direction pattern changed, and she's going the exact opposite way away from her house. And here we see she's now driving in a vehicle at a top speed of 40 miles an hour. Ultimately, we get the crash alert at that location. That's the last known location where Susanna phones Pings.
35: Once we got the screenshots, we realized that Susanna had gone to a different friend's house.
37: She actually had gone to her friend Alyssa and Kelly's apartment complex.
36: Kelly is a girl that Susanna's mom, for whatever reason, didn't like.
0: She didn't want Susanna to be around certain friends because she believed they were a bad influence. Susanna knew that her mom was going to say no about her going to Kelly's house. So she asked, can I go to Esmeralda's house? So that's where Maria thought she was going to go. But instead, she ended up going to Kelly's house, which she lived in the Sterling Glen Apartments.
37: The Sterling Glen Apartments is a fairly typical apartment complex for that area. A lot of different buildings that have multiple apartment units in them. There is a clubhouse and a pool. Because of the crime in the area, they also employ a courtesy officer to help patrol the area.
36: The family have at this point reached out to all of their friends of Susanna. No one knows where she is, so they reach out to the Gwinnett County Police and make a report.
1: My sister's been missing since yesterday.
5: How old is your sister?
1: 16.
5: Okay. Is your mom or dad there?
1: Yes.
5: I'll have an officer out there as soon as possible to meet with you and your mom, okay?
1: Okay, thank you so much.
0: Maria speaks Spanish, so just to have that clear communication, if we can, we send officers that speak Spanish.
15: Buenos días.
16: Mi hija ayer a las 6 de la tarde se fue de su amiga según y su teléfono está apagado.
1: Her friend has her on like 360, you know that is?
15: Mm-hmm.
1: But it's not like renewing her location.
35: And once the officer arrived at the house, we were just letting them know what was going on, that Susanna hadn't been home since last night and she wasn't answering any calls.
15: So where can I see her last known location?
1: That's pretty cool.
35: We were showing him the screenshots from the Life 360 and all the messages that we had, and they asked us to send that to them, so we did.
17: When you're looking at the 360 of her being in a car, it can be someone took her, or it can be that she ran away.
36: Whose car is she in? What happened? Is she okay?
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32: You have to have great ambition. You have to dream big. You have to have a wild imagination.

0: My name is Xavier Biggers. I've been in policing for 20 years. I've always wanted to be a police officer since I was 5 years old. At the time of Susana Morales' disappearance, my title was a sergeant over at the Special Victims Unit. Initially, I had nothing other than what the officers on scene had given me.
1: You showed him something on your phone?
2: La foto. La foto de Susie.
3: ¿Qué tenía puesto cuando se fue?
4: Eso se miraba aquí.
5: Jeans, a yellow tank top. They show Susana's hair.
0: She had black fingernails. That's something that stood out as something descriptive for her.
2: Y quería ver si me podía ayudar como a localizar su teléfono.
3: Todavía no podemos hacer eso.
2: No.
3: Solo que yo puedo hacer ahorita es el reporte inicial diciendo que ya no ha estado aquí.
4: They gave us a report number.
6: Good morning. I need to list a juvenile missing.
0: When Susana's mother called us to report her missing, she was put on the system by the officer that made the report as a missing person. On that day, I was the on-call sergeant. They called me and let me know that they went door-to-door trying to get more information about her disappearance. They went to Sterling Glen Apartments, where Kelly lives.
7: Hello.
4: Hello.
0: They spent about a good 3 to 4 hours at that apartment complex looking for her.
7: She here?
8: She's working right now.
0: And they actually spoke with Kelly and talked with her.
7: You know why we're here?
4: What's about
7: her missing? What can you tell us about her?
4: She left me at 10, and then I don't saw her anymore. Like, this is so strange.
9: Susana ended up walking over to her friend Kelly and Alyssa's home at the apartment complex.
10: We were actually able to locate social media videos that were taken of Susana and her friends that day.
11: We were doing a belly piercing, just taking videos.
4: We were just hanging out. We ended up walking to the back of the gate to the apartments, and then I just said goodbye.
9: Around 10 p.m., Kelly said that she took Susana to the exit of the Sterling Glen Apartments on Singleton Road.
10: Singleton Road is located in a pretty populated area. There are residential areas as well as businesses. Even at night, there's a lot of foot traffic as well as vehicles.
5: Susana had walked on that road numerous times, so she was familiar with it.
9: However, once you pass the businesses, it is a very dark walk back to Susana's house.
0: This is where Kelly basically walked Susana out to the back gate, and Susana went home this way from the back gate. From Sterling Glen Apartments to Susana home is probably only about a 15-minute walk.
10: To get home, Susana would have exited the Sterling Glen Apartments through the back gate, taken a left on Singleton Road, and then traveled down Singleton Road and taken a left onto Santa Ana Drive, where her home was located. I was a homicide detective with Gwinnett County Police at the time of Susana Morales' disappearance. I worked on the same floor as the Special Victims Unit. I heard them talking about it. So, of course, I jumped in and I was asking questions. There was something up with this that wasn't a typical case. Somewhere after she walked past this parking lot, her phone changed directions and began going back towards the Sterling Glen Apartments at a speed that's consistent with her being in a vehicle. And within less than a mile, a crash alert was received.
0: So this is the direction the 360 application was showing. Susana was going in at 40 miles per hour. Then this is the area that it pretty much crashes out in roundabout here. We checked to see if there were any accidents in that area. There was no accidents reported in that area.
5: Given that there's no actual evidence of a car crash, our assumption is that her phone is thrown out the window out of a moving vehicle and that the phone is damaged or broken to cause the crash alert.
0: When you're looking at the 360 of her being in a car, you can see it from both ways. And I saw it from both ways. It can be someone took her, or it can be that she ran away. So.
8: I knew she didn't run away. She was on the way home and something happened.
0: Just because of the information that we had about hanging out with Kelly and the fact that she told her mother that she was going one place and she ended up going somewhere else, we was thinking maybe that she had thrown her cell phone away or got rid of it because she knew she was going to get in trouble. So we linked this as possibly, well, she was running away. Even with that, we were working the case as a regular missing person by gathering the information we had as far as her friends, her social media, and doing the things as our policy have stated, and work it at that point.
1: Did you ever think she would run away?
8: No. Yo nunca pensé que estaba runaway. Nunca.
10: She didn't take her charger, she didn't take clothes, she didn't take anything. So we were really, really scared at that moment. And that's when we as a family start looking for her.
5: They needed to do something. Susanna's nowhere to be found. They go out, they start canvassing.
12: Then the family thinks they found something.
8: That's her.
13: That is her.
14: That's her.
15: 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Follow every detail. 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
22: In the middle of our street.
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25: We're so close to solving this. 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
30: To be honest, we don't throw out search parties unless it's a critical person. Diabetic, can't live by their own, something that will have exigent circumstances for us to find this person. She's 16, right? Yeah, let me make a couple phone calls.
31: After filing the police report, we said that we weren't gonna wait. We had to do something. And so using the screenshots that we had, we kind of retraced her steps.
32: We started looking for her in the exact point where the app shows where the incident was.
33: The ping hit in this area right here. Her family came here, and it was unfortunate that this was not the location where Susanna was at. It was just the last area where her cell phone pinged at.
31: We tried to retrace her steps that we thought that she would take. So we started at Kelly's apartment.
34: Nosotros fuimos prácticamente las detectives.
35: You were the detectives.
34: Sí, andábamos siempre buscando, investigando, preguntando.
36: They needed to do something. Susanna's nowhere to be found. They go out, they start canvassing as well.
31: We were asking all the businesses to see if they had any cameras, and we got to a daycare. The camera system that that place had, it was super old, so it was like an hour ahead or behind.
35: I'll tell you the time it is.
31: At first, we couldn't get anything until he went back to the right hour. We saw Susanna.
35: That is her.
31: That's her. We're like, oh my God, that's her, that's her.
36: In the video, Susanna's wearing the yellow tank top, jeans, and white Crocs. She's alone. There's no cars near her, no strangers.
37: She appeared to be walking towards the direction of her home, and that nothing was wrong at that moment.
38: Susanna walked this way. She walked past the cameras coming right there. She walked down this pathway here.
31: Once we saw that, our mind was thinking that maybe she got kidnapped, she's being raped, she's trafficking. We just thought about the worst.
34: Ahora sí se la llevaron de ahí, entonces.
31: It was a bad feeling because we knew for sure something had happened. Because she was on the way home.
35: How did you feel?
0: Fue más la angustia y porque dije yo sí, allá iba, y a mi niña alguien se la llevó. Yo siento que ella me había gritado, mami, ayúdame, pero no estuve ahí.
36: You have to look at, was she abducted?
1: We have close to 40 to 50 missing persons reports in our system a month. And I would say majority of those, they come back home within the first week. All hands are on deck when it comes to a person that's been abducted versus someone is just being missing, because you have to show that foul play is actually involved. And at that time, we didn't have any information that Susanna was abducted by anyone. However, I had taken the case as a personal matter, and I was looking for her like someone had taken her. My daughter is 16 at the time when this occurred. I looked at this as if she was my daughter, because every day I saw my daughter, I saw her. So I was working harder every day because

0: I came over here to the extra storage space knowing that Susanna was continuing her walk, but unfortunately the video camera only caught the brush at the bottom of here. It didn't capture the sidewalk. We actually checked the bus's cameras during that time frame when she went missing. We didn't see any footage of her on any of the buses. At Sterling Glen Apartments, the only cameras that they have are on top of the building. Those are considered like live feed cameras, which means live feed, not recording.
1: Once Susanna was reported missing and nobody was able to find any location for her or any information about where she had gone, Susanna's family and her friends and the community began to launch a campaign to try and find Susanna.
2: We decided we would make these big posters and saying, have you seen her? Can you please call this number? And we were posting all over social media. I remember I got a call from this woman. She was saying, I have your sister. I have your sister. In that moment, my heart dropped.
0: Especially nowadays with social media, people do things to make you feel like a moment of hope and false hope. And that's what happened.
2: He was just not messing with me.
3: Unfortunately, there are evil people out there and they prey on this.
4: The family is begging and pleading with anyone to find Susanna.
5: We just don't know what happened. We don't know if she got picked up. We don't know if she got lost. She wouldn't just go out and like not tell us.
6: This was a case that grabbed so much attention. You're talking about a teenager and all of a sudden she goes missing. It blows your mind.
3: We did receive a lot of tips from people who were genuine and did care and tried to give potential sightings of her.
7: One tip brings her family to the brink.
8: Someone saw Susanna's bright curly hair at a hotel.
7: Police are dispatched to the scene. What do they find?
9: This isn't a game. It's games all day. 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
49: You're going to plunge, you're going to dive, you're going to see the world. It just comes to life.
50: You have to have great ambition, you have to dream big. You have to have a wild imagination.
11: Tuesday, the family of Alex Preti, the intensive care nurse killed by federal immigration officers.
51: What did he do to deserve to be murdered? My child.
11: On Good Morning America.
52: Get a tip at 2 in the morning, we would be out looking for her at 2 in the morning. I remember that we would get a lot of, like, sightings of her. And so we would always go and check out.
53: At one point, a tip comes in that someone saw Susanna's bright curly hair at a hotel.
52: And when we went, we were just, like, driving around the hotel. And then in one of the windows, we saw, like, a silhouette of two women. And one had super curly hair. And we were like for sure that it was Susanna. So we called the police.
54: We had officers go to the hotel because they were actually in the parking lot saying that Susanna was actually there.
52: They were taking forever to get there. And once the police got there, they went inside and they were able to talk to one of the women that was there. The lady that had left was the one with curly hair. And so we were like, oh my God, what if that was her? So we were left with that doubt if that lady was her or not.
54: They never gave up hope, and I lived off their hope. After my 8 hours of work, I would still spend 2 to 3 more extra hours doing

0: just driving around just to seeing if I could see Susanna sitting on a stoop or sitting at the playground. Hoping that I would possibly see her just walking down the sidewalk. I mean, my car doesn't really look like a police car. So I would actually go in plain clothes and just like camp out at some of these hotels. And after a while, some of the criminals who do a lot of prostitution started noticing who I was. This is the RV camp. Someone said that they had thought they saw a sighting of her over here. And then I just got into a routine that I would do the exact same thing. And I would go from the hotels to here, to the businesses, to the apartment complex, to Sterling Glen. I just kept doing the exact same thing over and over because I just felt that if I didn't do it, that would be the day that someone saw her.
1: It was a super hard time. I was honestly really just trying to be strong for my mom.
2: Él decidió que desapareció mi vida. Por decir así, se acabó.
3: The longer that Susanna remained missing, the bigger of a story this became in the local community.
4: It's been more than a month since anyone in Susanna Morales' family has heard from the 16-year-old.
5: This flyer is all across Norcross and Gwinnett County. Today, Gwinnett police said they can't find her alone.
6: Honestly, we're just tired of not knowing. That's like the hardest part.
1: But our goal was just to make sure that everybody knew her face. If anybody would try seeing her, they would call us.
4: Gwinnett police on Monday said they have exhausted all options and need the public's help to find her. The Meadow Creek High student is not believed to be in any danger.
6: What's the evidence for them to think that? Or do they have evidence that show otherwise?
7: While we're going through the fall, police don't have any updates on it.
1: And during that time, I was pregnant. I couldn't eat, I couldn't sleep. All I did was cry. I got pregnant to the point I couldn't do anything. And so mainly I felt guilt for not being able to look for her more.
3: As the investigation began to month after month turn up no results, the special victims unit turned the case over to the homicide unit.
7: What's interesting about this case is there's a team with the First 48 TV show that was embedded with police during this investigation into this disappearance of a teenage girl.
8: SVU's been working a missing juvenile case for going actually 6 months today. I was asked to come in and assist.
9: And I just got kind of pushy, I guess. Not in a bad way. I just kind of hijacked the case.
0: Carter is just, she's a warrior, and she knows she just have a knack for stuff.
9: There was zero communication coming from Susanna after that crash alert. Literally zero activity, nothing. She's a teenager. That's unheard of.
1: We did have hope that somebody knew was coming to the case, and hopefully they were able to see something that nobody else saw.
9: I started from scratch. We took metal detectors where her phone was last seen on Live 360 and attempted to locate it.
8: We're just gonna check the center median. I really wanna find this. We didn't find the phone. We just tried.
9: I spoke to friends, I spoke to family.
0: You treat this just like a real homicide case, not just a person just walked away. Everyone is now considered a suspect at this point.
3: Throughout those investigations, the police realized that absolutely none of them had any information whatsoever as to Susanna's disappearance.
9: So I asked for another media release to be sent out just to keep her name relevant. And we had no suspects at that time. We don't know who's watching.
10: This is 16-year-old Susanna Morales, a teenager who's been missing since summer. Cell phone data and cameras show her last known location was in Gwinnett County, walking home.
0: We needed either someone come forward with some information, or Susanna come home.
10: If you have information, please call Gwinnett County Police.
3: And then within about 2 weeks or so, we had a break in the case.
1: I received a call saying, did you hear the news? They found your sister.
11: Super Bowl 61 is coming.
12: Let's go, let's go, let's go!
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40: When the documentary came out, we immediately began getting leads. There is another suspect, and it wasn't Mark Goodyear.
41: We're so close to solving this. We just need the one person who connects everything.
42: So when I interview Mark this time, what should I ask him?
40: Ask him if he'll talk to me.
43: You shouldn't be trying to steal my house.
44: I live here. Police is on the way.
43: Out. No, you don't.
44: Police is on the way.
45: And that's when the squatter standoff started.
43: Get out of my house.
46: I realized that we really had a squatter on our hands.
47: I literally lost my...
48: I have seen every scam in the book, I thought.
49: That's something that never, like, leaves you.
46: Get the out of our house.
50: Y'all really went out.
51: Nobody expected to still be looking for her.
52: Gwinnett County Police Department out of leads.
51: They said they have exhausted all options.
52: Looking for this missing high school student.
9: We had the meeting where it was decided like I would kind of take over the case. And then we just started doing all these other search warrants. And we got a call.
53: Gwinnett County 911, what's the location of the emergency?
3: He was driving. He noticed on the side of Highway 316 a trail that went into the woodline. He had a small kind of off-road vehicle, and he liked to adventure and find different trails. And so he took that trail down the side of Highway 316. He ultimately said that he got a phone call, got out and began to walk around the woods as he was on the phone.
54: I was just out walking through the woods off the side of 316. But I found a human skull.
53: All right, we're going to have an officer head out that way.
0: No, bro.
1: A patrol officer sent to check out those remains.
0: Yes.
1: The immediate assumption is, hey, it's probably an animal, it's a skull.
2: 434, we're just about a half mile.
4: Let's go.
5: Oh, it's going. How are you doing?
4: I'm good. Just that way, a little walk. Just a couple hundred yards.
5: Can you show us?
4: Sure.
1: Officers arrive and they meet the man who made the 911 call from the side of the highway. And he kind of leads them into the woods where he found it.
5: Is it off like this road or is it a little bit ways off?
4: Right up over here.
9: There's no stores. There's no real residences. It's just literally the side of a highway. It's not a place that people normally would pull over and just walk around, or there's no reason for someone to be there.
6: 315 out in Cold Fork.
1: We see on that officer's body cam, when he gets there, the officer sees a skull. And the remains are too big to be a small animal, and it's clearly they are human.
4: And there's more. I walked straight that way, and there's a few more.
5: Step back a little bit. We're gonna see how far we got to cordon this off. I got some tape in the back of my car, too.
3: So the Gwinnett County Police Department confirmed that they did appear to be human remains. And so the Gwinnett County Medical Examiner, Homicide Unit, and Crime Scene Specialist responded to the area.
7: We were called out because a citizen discovered skeletal remains. This is just all wooded. There's nothing out here.
4: You want to go get your phone?
5: Yeah.
7: This general area right here is where the remains were located.
8: This is going to be all night.
5: Yeah.
8: It's going to be several hours.
7: The first thing that I saw when I got here was a human skull on the ground.
10: Right now they're collecting some of the larger bones of the foot. We've retrieved a significant portion of the skeleton. The skull's complete. There's no clothing. There's no wallet. There's no, you know, possessions, no effects.
1: Police look, and there's absolutely nothing to identify the person. Not even any indication if they're male or female, adult, child, nothing.
11: I have not seen any sharp force injuries to the bones.
10: Right now, we don't have a cause of death. We don't have an identity.
11: Looking at it, the growth plates is not fused.
12: She said tibia younger, 17, 18-ish.
10: The first words from the forensic pathologist when she sees what we have are, do you have any missing teenage girls?
1: So the medical examiner, Dr. Terry, she's able to tell that they're female, and that is when red flags start going off in our heads. Could this be Susanna?
7: As we were sifting through the topsoil and recovering some of the small bones of the hands, one of the medical examiner investigators, he recovered some fingernails.
10: We found some fingernails. It was pink. It was peeling off of them, right?
12: Yeah, like the black.
10: This started missing.
7: As soon as I saw the nail polish on the fingernails, I recalled a photo that Detective Carter had shown me of Susanna. In that photograph, her nails were painted black. It kind of put a chill in my spine.
9: Something he took note of was that the remains that we were able to actually recover indicated that her clothes were not with her at the time that she was killed.
7: I definitely remember thinking that whoever this girl turned out to be, it was immediately obvious that she didn't walk out into the woods. As thick as it was, she didn't walk out here in the nude with no shoes on. That was immediately suspicious.
3: By the time the medical examiner processed the scene, it was completely dark in the middle of the woods. Our immediate concern at that point was trying to verify if, in fact, these were Susanna.
1: Could it really be Susanna? All of our hearts break because, of course, we still hope she's alive.
7: I made arrangements to have uniform officers out here so that there would be bodies all night guarding this perimeter, making sure that no evidence could be tampered with, to come back out here the next day to search for additional items, just because it was too dark to perform that thorough of a search.
4: Hey, y'all hold up.
13: The recruits found a gun.
7: It felt really strange that a firearm would be out here.
13: Probably 30 yards past where the skeletal remains were found.
14: This isn't a game.
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16: I met Joel. He was magnetic. 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
25: I'm Alex Stone, reporting from the wildfires in Spokane, Washington. Wherever the story is, we'll take you there. 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
54: I was just out walking through the woods off the side of 316, but I found a human skull.
4: I walked straight that way, and there's a few more over there.
9: So we went that next morning out to the remains.
12: So just make sure that you're scanning carefully, because they're going to be small pieces that you're looking for. In addition to clothing, shoes, something like that.
26: All right, y'all, let's form the line from here down to the guardrail. Let's fill in any gaps.
1: So we line up police officers to do a grid, walking through the woods near that remains to see, is there anything that could have been left there?
4: Hey, y'all hold up.
27: Who thinks found a gun?
28: Probably 200 feet off the highway here was a black pistol, just barely covered with pine straw.
3: It was a 9mm firearm that had a flashlight attached to the firearm as well, and it appeared it had been there for some time.
13: Probably 30 yards past where the skeletal remains were found. It's definitely suspicious.
12: You want to run that really quick?
5: We're at 10.9 o'clock.
10: Pistol, serial, Bravo, Romeo, X-ray, Hotel, 074.
12: No, we're returning to
13: 99. That means it's stolen.
9: The gun was loaded, but there was no evidence to say that it had been fired.
28: That's where the gun was actually found, is where that dead end is.
9: Definitely the close proximity that the gun was to the remains, and then the gun being listed as stolen, it doesn't take a rocket scientist to figure out that they're probably related.
29: I want to talk to the guy who reported it missing.
1: Police run that serial number of the firearm. They find out that gun was reported missing by someone named Miles Bryant. Miles Bryant actually lived in the Sterling Glen Apartments.
9: I told the report and saw that it had been reported stolen the same day that Susanna was reported as missing from the same location, Sterling Glen Apartments.
1: She's last seen July 26, 2022, 10 o'clock p.m. The next morning, in the early morning hours, that gun's reported stolen from the Sterling Glen Apartments. Miles Bryant is the owner of that gun. He lives at the Sterling Glen apartment complex where Susanna was last seen. All of our evidence is coming back to Sterling Glen.
30: Miles Bryant,
0: The guy who reported his gun stolen the day after Susanna went missing.
2: He reported from his courtesy officer job at Winscape Village.
6: He was working security.
0: Yes. Right.
7: Oh my gosh. Cop.
6: Yeah.
2: The moment that I found out that he was a cop, it was like, are you serious? What the heck? Like, it was kind of extremely shocking because you never think you're going to see that.
0: It's like getting crazy.
8: Where is he, the officer?
0: Thorville.
2: I learned that the person who reported the gun as stolen was Miles Bryant. From there, I started doing some research on him.
1: Miles Bryant was working for the Doraville Police Department. Doraville is between our area in Gwinnett and the city of Atlanta, not far from us.
11: His side gig was to do security. He was a courtesy officer for the apartment complex where he lived. And that's typical. You'll see officers live in different apartment complexes and they'll do security for them.
15: He appears very young, and he is young. He was in his early 20s. Miles grew up here. He went to school here in Gwinnett County.
16: Me and Miles Bryant grew up since I was in elementary school. We were best friends. He was kind of nerdy. He wore glasses. He liked me. He wasn't my type. So I just kind of threw him into the friend zone.
17: Miles played football at Burtmore High School. He was a running back.
15: His number was 23.
17: He would post highlight videos of himself to his Huddle account. He's an ROTC in high school. He joins the Army National Guard. Miles was very proud of his National Guard service. He posted photos of himself in his uniform on social media.
15: He always wanted to be a police officer.
3: Detective Carter began to review that report of the missing weapon, believing that it was very possible somebody had stolen this gun and used it to abduct Susanna.
18: What's up, man?
5: Hey, Mr. Bryant.
18: What's
5: up? No, you're good.
1: At that point, that's when we pull that body cam video on the gun reported missing.
5: So yesterday, so I can't find my wallet. And then this morning, I looked on my floorboard and the my Glock 19 holster.
3: Right.
5: So, oh, I hate to say it, I think I left my thing. They ain't smashed the window or nothing. Around, left my door unlocked.
1: Miles Bryant reports that from his personal vehicle, his own truck, his wallet is taken and his gun is taken.
5: I looked down this morning and saw my holster. I said, I can't find my wallet. My holster's there. My gun and holster is never separate, you know?
3: Okay. Anyway, I'll list in the truck just to say it's on the report.
5: Yeah. I don't really care about, you know, the detective, stuff like that. I just want to get on the
3: We found it very odd that Mr. Bryant would not want detectives to follow up on a stolen gun report.
1: Hey, I just want to document this, but you don't need to send it to detectives. You don't need to investigate that. That's unheard of.
5: If you need anything, hit me up. I'm more than willing to talk to you.
18: Cool, man. Appreciate it, bro.
5: Hey, hopefully you find your wallet. It's not actually...
18: Yeah, I know.
3: When the police department discovered that he was a police officer, they didn't want to believe that he was necessarily involved in this. But at the same time, it was very difficult to figure out and to think about how his gun could have ended up in the woods where Susanna was last located, 22 miles away from where he lived.
2: I was like hardcore at that point. We need to talk to this person because they're definitely going to have information or some kind of involvement.
5: We're literally talking to everyone here. So we got no leads, man. We're just trying to...
19: This is what you need to know.
30: We'll take you straight to where news is happening.
19: And give you what you need to know all in under 10 minutes.
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32: 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There is another suspect, and it wasn't Mark Goodyear.
33: 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We just need
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12: Super Bowl 61 is coming.
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12: And everyone's going.
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21: Let's go!
12: Because once the game starts...
22: Let's go! You better get on that bus!
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25: It's amazing.
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12: Unleash.
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39: In the middle of our street.
40: Disney will never cease to be a living blueprint of the future.
41: By bringing people together, we can pursue something mind-blowing.
42: It's so much part of me.
43: I remember wondering, can we pull this off?
44: You're going to plunge, you're going to dive, you're going to see the world. It just comes to life.
45: You have to have great ambition, you have to dream big. You have to have a wild imagination.
46: Myself and Detective Carter went and got the dental records for Susanna. The medical examiner was able to match them up and actually told us that it was Susanna.
47: Me and Carter, we just sat there and cried for about 10 minutes. Because we... we didn't want to believe that it was her.
48: We're about to go make death notification to the family. I'm not looking forward to it, but it has to be done. Break the horrible news.
49: You guys want to go inside for a second?
50: Yeah.
51: I remember going to my mom's house to wait for the police, so I know Biggers and Carter were coming, and then that's when they informed us that they had found her remains.
52: And I was like, what? They found my sister?
51: I remember Brenda hearing my mom screaming. And I was in shock. I was like, that can't be true. Like, that can't be true.
46: And my mom literally just fell to the ground. Her soul just left her body. That's the hardest thing that I've ever done, and to this day, it's still, obviously you can see that it still stick with me.
53: La peor noticia que le mata uno como madre desde que Susana desapareció. Yo siento que no hay alegría en mi corazón. Amo a mis hijas, pero algo se murió dentro de mí.
1: Unfortunately, because of the way the body was disposed of, we have no indication of what happened to Susanna.
3: But what the medical examiner also determined very quickly was that there was also absolutely no evidence of any clothing that had been on Susanna prior to her being left there. And that was significant because with an accidental death, it would be very unlikely, nearly, you know, unheard of for Susanna to not be dressed, to not be clothed. And so that immediately told us that we suspected this was a homicide.
54: Investigators in Gwinnett County just told us human remains found along Highway 316, that's in Gwinnett County, are those of a 16-year-old girl who disappeared in July.
51: I remember Carter promising me that she would find out what happened and who did it.
0: Looking at Miles, we're kind of wondering, you know, what his involvement may have been. Is he a true victim and had his gun stolen and whoever stole it is responsible, you know, for maybe taking Susanna? Or is this a ruse to distance himself from his gun being located out in the woods where the remains were found?
3: They then obtained a search warrant for Mr. Bryant's cellular phone records.
2: We just got phone records back on our suspects. He is in the wood line at 1 a.m., which is 3 hours later after Susanna goes missing.
1: Now, Miles Bryant was a police officer. He had two phones, a personal cell phone and a work cell phone. Both phones put him in that location, and he's in the same location at the same time as Susanna's remains.
4: Oh, I wanted to go arrest him. I wanted to go arrest Miles, like, right away. I wanted to leave that night and go get him because it was alarming. I'm like, he's in a position of power. I'm like, we can't just leave him like this. But this is a cop involved in this. We need to make sure we handle this correctly.
0: I went out there and just waited for him to walk outside, and we just approached him asking for his help for our investigation on Susanna.
5: Hey, man, what's up? You doing all right?
0: We're just out here. We're trying to look for anybody helping us out with that missing girl.
5: Oh,
0: yeah. Yeah, you're the courtesy officer or something?
5: Yes, sir.
0: Cool, man. You know anything about that?
5: Yeah, no, I don't.
0: Miles' response to the information he had about Susanna was a little surprising. He should be more informed with what's going on in his complex if he's a good courtesy officer.
5: You know, you got some time for us to come up to our headquarters and just talk about you know, what you see on a daily basis and stuff like that.
0: Yeah, so at that time, there was no arrest warrants for Miles, so he really needed to come voluntarily. So we kind of just urged him that we needed his help.
5: Yeah, is that to be today?
0: Yeah.
5: Yeah. Now? I have to go meet my girlfriend and not work for him.
0: Okay.
5: What time's work at?
0: 4?
5: Yeah, it should be. We're literally talking to everyone here. Okay. We got no leads, man. We're just trying to document everything. That's all we are.
0: Yeah, no problem.
5: Okay? Do I? You can get up front seat, all right, ma'am?
0: Oh, yeah, we'll get you up there. Knock this out.
1: We don't put him in the back of a patrol car. We actually let him sit up front in the police car, trying to make him feel comfortable, make him see, hey, we're just police officers, one-on-one, friends, talking to each other.
0: So we brought Miles up here. He sat in this chair here, and we interviewed him.
5: Hey, how you doing?
4: In the interview room, we have seats where we put certain people, like where a detective sit, where suspects sit. We let him sit in a detective seat. We didn't change anything. We wanted him to be as comfortable as possible.
6: I'm Detective Carter. We don't know how to get a lot of with this case, so I gotta start working a little bit more.
3: So Detective Carter obviously wanted to build a rapport with him. They're both working for the same goal, trying to accomplish the same thing, and that's find a missing girl.
6: Have you ever seen her? Mm-mm. She used to be over here quite a bit.
0: Okay. I haven't recognized the picture. I haven't recognized it.
4: So the initial plan for the interview, again, just go in there, be relaxed, ask him very open and did questions. I asked him about his gun. Have you heard anything about the gun? And I played dumb.
6: I know that your gun was stolen. Do you know if it was located or anything yet?
0: No, I've heard anything.
6: I haven't run it yet. We probably need to check that.
4: And then at one point when I think I got as much information as I probably could get from him with just being super casual, I dropped that one bomb.
6: Basically, my sergeant did confirm, so we did find your gun. Actually, yeah, you watched the news. You know we found Savannah. But there was actually a gun found out there, too.
0: For real?
6: Yeah.
7: Even shaking.
0: Yeah, it's crazy, you know? I told you you were coming up, you know, we wanted your help and everything, and your hands were shaking in my car.
7: God, so bad.
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14: I met Joel. 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
29: I've never stepped foot on a plane since the crash. And when I think about it, I have the worst flashbacks.
30: Do I have to die to hear?
29: I had to ask myself who I was going to be after this accident.
31: I could never understand what he went through.
32: Every hit is him communicating his story to the world. And dude, he has got a crazy story.
3: We had not disclosed prior to the interview with Mr. Bryant that we had found a firearm near Susanna's body. So he learned that for the first time sitting there in the interview room.
33: That's crazy. I found my gun.
34: And it's the same serial number. He just verified it.
33: It's crazy.
34: I know. So help me walk through it a little bit. Do you know where she was found?
33: 316 somewhere.
4: At that point, when I told him we found his gun, he does start shaking a little bit more.
33: That's crazy. I found my gun.
34: So
33: you guys involved?
34: I mean, that's a crazy coincidence.
33: Yeah.
34: Because I think it got stolen from you the same day, so it's probably someone that was walking around out there.
33: Yeah.
34: Try to think hard with me.
33: Did you know her at all? Morales? Nothing? Nothing at all.
34: Look, your gun was found there.
33: Yeah.
34: You know how this goes. We have to do, like, this, that, and the third to do everything. Which we did. We did our due diligence.
33: Yeah.
34: So I did get your phone record.
33: Mm-hmm.
34: So I knew you were already up there.
33: Mm-hmm.
34: So kind of tell, you were there for a little while.
0: So once Miles was confronted with the phone records, he changed his story to say that he got in this crazy chase fight with his girlfriend.
33: I remember that part. She tried to chase me. My girlfriend tried to chase me with her car. Yeah, I mean, I was still in our area. I remember I was driving. She tried to chase me. Yeah, like the Jerry Springer episode. Yeah.
4: His story went from there's no reason I would be there, I'm never there, to, oh yeah, actually I was there. And I stopped and pulled over and I was on the phone.
33: Going up towards Orange River. That sounds bad. It is over about 316.
34: I mean, you're saying that's bad. I mean, Lawrenceville's big. You're saying that's bad. You mean the area where
33: Yeah, because I'm gonna be honest, I'm a police officer, okay? So
34: yeah.
33: My gun was found in that area, you know. Technically was in that area, stuff like mm-hmm. that, you know. So, I mean, it sounds bad, but man.
0: Miles ultimately, you know, says that he admits that he was out there. He kind of has to because his phone put him out there. But he said he was doesn't get out of his vehicle, doesn't do anything in the woods.
34: Why were you in the woods?
33: I was in the woods.
34: You were in the woods.
33: I was not in the woods.
34: You were. You're not helping me out much, man.
33: I know.
4: Interviewing him was just so frustrating because this poor girl didn't deserve this. Like, she didn't. And I just wanted him to take responsibility and actually tell us what happened instead of deflecting and trying to say that he had nothing to do with it. So I say, okay. I'm like, this isn't working with me. I said, fine, we're going to take a break.
33: Just feels right.
4: He's not going to come off with it. You want to try?
33: No.
4: Maybe it's because I'm a female, because he doesn't respect females.
0: We decided, you know, we were kind of running into dead ends interviewing Miles, and that's when me and Sergeant Poppy decided to come in and just get more aggressive with him.
1: Sergeant Poppy, I'm Carter's supervisor.
0: So a confessional was going to be huge in this case because without a manner of death, we needed Miles to tell us how he killed her. We just decided to take an aggressive approach and just tell him that he was essentially just full of.
1: And at the end of the day, you can't give us any information on why your gun is there and why you're there for an extended period of time.
2: In the same spot that her body was found.
33: I don't know. I was by myself the entire night besides when my girlfriend was chasing me.
1: That's not a good answer. And your girlfriend's going to tell us she was chasing you that night.
33: Yeah, she remembered.
4: I then speak to his girlfriend on the phone to confirm whether she was chasing him that night or not. Quick question. You said you caught him cheating that night. You weren't chasing him? But she said she never chased him.
1: Oh, your girlfriend says absolutely not. She did not chase you that night.
33: She did not chase me?
1: That's what she
0: said. So I even, you know, told Miles that I thought he was, you know, lying about his gun being stolen, telling him that he was trying to distance himself from the crime, and he just denied everything.
2: I think you dropped your gun. She could find it. You gave up and left.
33: No.
1: She didn't even want a detective assigned to your case. You told the officer, you don't even have to investigate this.
33: Because
1: if we investigate it, we're going to find it, and it's going to be near a dead body that you killed.
33: No.
1: You can say no. I don't hear that word from you no more.
2: You don't represent this badge. At all. Or this country.
33: Yes, I do.
0: I was hoping talking to Miles about, you know, honor, pride, integrity might tug on his, you know, conscious a little bit, because people get into law enforcement for the right reason, and I was hoping maybe that would strike a chord in Miles, but unfortunately it didn't.
2: Honor, integrity, sacrifice. You're none of those.
1: Not unless you could provide us with that thing that's going to say it's not you, but you haven't done that.
33: What do y'all want? I'll tell you everything I got.
1: Yeah.
33: All right, man.
1: You'll be charged. We'll be back in a couple minutes.
33: I know why, bro. I should have stayed home instead of driving around, man.
4: We tell him, look, dude, you're under arrest.
33: Hey, Mouse, go ahead and stand up for me. Yep.
4: We get his phone, we get his passwords, and he is transported to the jail.
33: Oh, can't, bro, I cannot go to jail. I have weird.
4: At that time, because we weren't 100% sure on the cause of death and we were still looking for additional evidence, we charged him with false report of a crime. You can't just go to a judge and say, well, I just know it, I just feel it. You know, we have to come with some evidence.
5: We started investigating Miles Bryan's past, and there starts to be a bunch of weird behavior with women.
3: We began to realize who Mr. Bryant really was under the surface, and it was this repeated pattern all involving young women.
6: I was very scared for my life.
7: Tupac
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38: You have to have great ambition. You have to dream big. You have to have a wild imagination.
39: You shouldn't be trying to steal my house.
40: I live here. Police is on the way.
39: No, you don't.
40: Police is on the way.
41: And that's when the squatter standoff started.
39: Get out of my house.
42: I realized that we really had a squatter on our hands.
43: I literally lost my...
44: I've seen every scam in the book, I thought.
45: That's something that never, like, leaves you.
42: Get the f*** out of our house.

0: The funeral was very surprising, seeing a lot of community together. A lot of people out there supporting our family.
1: Yo creo de que cada uno de nosotros tenemos una reflexión en este día.
2: And that kitchenette dress was the one she was buried in.
3: Sí, ese vestido decidí ponérselo sobre sus restos. Y ya le puse su vestido ahí, con ese se fue.
0: All I could do was cry and cry. The most emotional part about the funeral was is hearing my mom cry out justice for Susie to the Lord.
4: Susana Morales' family got a call from investigators just hours after laying her to rest Monday.
2: ¿Y cuándo fue la primera vez que oíste el nombre Miles Bryant? The first time you heard the name Miles Bryant?
3: Estábamos nosotros terminando el servicio de sepultarla cuando recibimos la llamada que tenía noticias para nosotros. Y fuimos a la oficina de la policía y ahí fue la primera vez que escuchamos el nombre de él.
4: 22-year-old Miles Bryant started the day as an officer with Doraville Police. Now he's behind bars, off the job, and linked to the disappearance of a dead teen.
5: I got search warrants and conducted forensic downloads on his cell phones and then began reviewing that data. I was able to show and put him out there based on his activity logs on his cell phone.
6: Yeah, like how quickly you're moving your steps and stuff like that. At 1:20 a.m., he traveled 381 meters, 131, 140 meters, 141, 373 meters.
5: Technology is amazing. In a cell phone, you can see how many steps somebody takes. You can see their heart rate, get their location.
6: Do you know where she was found?
5: So when Miles told us, he was just sitting in the truck.
6: Yeah, do you ever go in the woods and stuff out there?
7: In the woods, no.
5: He was actually dumping Susanna's body in the woods and then losing his gun and freaking out because he can't find his gun because it's pitch black out there.
6: So that's him running around.
8: Where's my gun?
6: Yep.
8: Looking for his gun.
9: It's interesting that those phone records put him at that remote location where the remains and gun are found twice. The night time when Susanna goes missing, and then the next morning. Our theory is that he goes back to the woods. We assume he's looking for the gun that he dropped.
5: So we also got like his Google search history. He is on Google zooming in on the wooded area where he leaves her.
6: Safari search for how long does it take a body to decompose?
10: Hey, bike drop.
11: The man arrested last week for the death of 16-year-old Susana Morales is now charged with her murder. 22-year-old former Doraville police officer Miles Bryant now faces charges of felony murder and kidnapping.
12: It's disheartening when you think that a police officer would be involved in something as heinous as this situation. It is an affront to what these officers do on a daily basis.
13: We went to arraignment. We entered a plea of not guilty.
14: They didn't do their job. They didn't do their due diligence.
15: I think there were some feelings from many in the community that the police didn't care about Susana, about her being missing because she was Hispanic. And while I didn't feel that way, and I don't think the police felt that way, I think that was a feeling in the community at the time.
0: It was still 7 months of us looking for her, 7 months of us worrying about her. I feel like if we could have found out sooner, that would have been a little more helpful for us, that maybe we could have buried her body and not just her bones.
11: Chief McClure defended his department.
16: Again, this case was immediately assigned to an investigator, and they began following up on leads trying to locate Susana.
5: When I was looking into Miles, I located a lot of documented history and encounters we had with him where it seemed like he kind of targeted women.
7: Me and Miles Bryant were friends from fifth grade all the way up to 10th grade. We kind of stopped talking a little bit, but then after graduation, he hit me up to start talking again. He was asking me about his ex-girlfriend a lot, and I kind of got like an icky feeling.
5: Elisha Bates told him, "I don't want to deal with you anymore." And he just wouldn't take no for an answer on that. He continued to reach out. He continued to like follow around, show up at her apartment, try to break into her apartment.
11: Covering his face and pulling on the door handle, then again knocking. This happened nearly 5 months after Gwinnett police say Bryant dumped the naked body of Morales in July.
7: My neighbors ring him captured 2 times, Miles Bryant showing up to my home uninvited. It freaked me out. When I called Doraville's department, I spoke to the chief, and the chief was telling me that he'd speak to Miles and give me a call back.
17: So his superiors start investigating that. Bryant says that he only did that because she posted something he found strange on social media, so he went by her house to check about her well-being.
18: And Doraville just writes it off as a misunderstanding between two people, but they do tell him not to have any more contact with Elisha Bates. When you look at it in light of what came out in relation to the Susana Morales case, however, it's very concerning.
7: I was very scared for my life. I felt like everything was against me as far as the odds, just the fact that he was a cop.
15: Mr. Bryant lived 2 lives. On the surface, he was a well-respected police officer, but then on the other side was this dark and hidden secrets.

0: You shouldn't be trying to steal my house.
1: I live here. Police is on the way.
0: No, you don't.
1: Police is on the way.
2: And that's when the squatter standoff started.
0: Get out of my house.
3: I realized that we really had a squatter on our hands.
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5: I have seen every scam in the book, I thought.
6: That's something that never, like, leaves you.
3: Get the out of our house.
7: All right, let's go, let's go, let's go, come on!
8: Let's go!
9: Super Bowl 61 is coming.
10: Let's go, let's go, let's go!
9: And everyone's going.
11: Okay, let's go!
12: Let's go!
11: Come on, let's go!
13: Let's go.
9: Because once the game starts...
14: Let's go! You better get on that bus.
15: Why, Jimmy?
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9: Everything else... stops.
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17: Newsmaking spotlight interviews you'll only see here. 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
17: Prime with Lindsay Davis.
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21: I met Joel. 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
37: You're gonna plunge, you're gonna dive, you're gonna see the world. It just comes to life.
38: You have to have great ambition, you have to dream big. 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
39: Miles Bryant, an ex-cop, now on the other side of the law, accused of kidnapping and murdering 16-year-old Susana Morales.
40: We have yet to hear why prosecutors think the former police officer would abduct the teenager and kill her. They did say that he is accused of trying to dump her body in a wooded area. Reporting live in Gwinnett County, Courtney Francisco, Channel 2 Action News.
41: This was a high-profile trial. The courtroom was packed, a lot of family and friends, and it involved a police officer. So you can imagine the interest is really high.
42: He was supposed to serve and protect. Instead, he abused the law. He is a cop who turned into a killer.
43: Unfortunately, because of the way Miles Bryant dumped Susanna's body, we didn't have evidence to prove a cause of death.
44: I thought it was important for the jury to understand that it's his fault that we don't have that.
42: The defendant doesn't get to escape justice because he's good.
45: Our strategy was basically to try to get the jury to see that it was basically

0: strictly a speculation as to what really happened that led to the death of Miss Morales.
1: We do know that Miles left her in the woods. We don't know if she was unconscious at that time or if she was dead. We don't know that he did anything to her to cause that.
2: He might have lured her in, you know, through the use of a badge or gotten her in the vehicle somehow, but very quickly I think he incapacitated her and ultimately murdered her. And as the courtesy officer there at the apartment complex, he had run into Susanna and had seen her along with her friends.
1: Do you swear from...
3: Susanna's friend, Alyssa, testifies at the trial that they had met Miles Bryant before at the apartment complex.
4: The defendant, Miles Bryant.
5: Have you seen him before?
6: We all knew it was a cop in our neighborhood.
4: Had you ever had any personal interactions with the defendant before Susanna disappeared?
6: Yes. He came with his backpack and he had a drink with him and he had little shot cups and he had edibles and stuff. And he asked how old I was. And then when I told him my age, he like still wanted to talk to me, but didn't talk to me because of my age. So he knew not to drink with me, but he wanted to drink with me before he knew my age. But he still offered the edibles.
4: And Susanna was with you?
6: Yes. He offered us to give us a ride to get pizza, but we said no because we're underage, you're grown.
1: How old were you back in July of 2022?
6: I was 17.
1: Too young to drink, correct?
6: Right.
2: It proved to us a connection. There was some time when Mr. Bryant had seen Susanna before, even though he claimed to never have seen her.
7: Prosecutors were painting a picture of Officer Creepy. His employment record was strong evidence that he had some questionable encounters.
4: I'm going to show you what's marked as State's Exhibit 6.
3: Prosecutors showed the body camera footage of Miles Bryant telling a 13-year-old what could happen to her if she runs away from home.
2: A mom had reported her 13-year-old daughter was missing. And he is there taking the information. While he's there, this young 13-year-old girl comes back.
8: Miles starts talking to her and says, pretty much narrates what I believe he did to Susanna.
9: Something has happened to you. We're doing a missing person, then we find your body out there in the woods. Then what? Nowadays, people don't care. People are my size, big, and just come snatch you up. You can scream, you can shout all you want. They're going to throw you in the back of the van. They're going to take you, and your parents will never see you again. And there's nothing you can do. You can't fight it.
8: It was definitely disturbing.
10: Here he is interacting with another young Hispanic female, a teenager, and scaring her.
9: You got a cell phone?
10: No.
9: No? See, little something happened out there. What you gonna call?
8: And this was a couple months before Susanna ever went missing.
2: And it was almost this premonition that he had put thought into this.
11: It's ridiculous that he would use his position in order to prey on young women.
12: Emotional testimony today in the trial of a former police officer.
8: I had prepped a lot for this trial because it meant so much to me and I didn't want to be the reason anything messed up. So I was very, you know, locked in and focused. So I get up there and then the emotions just start coming.
13: Detective Keschler was communicating with me and telling me that they believed it was going to be, sorry. A Hispanic teenage girl.
1: That's all the questions I have.
10: Ms. Creep?
1: I don't have any questions, ma'am. Thank you.
3: The defense attorney in this case doesn't really challenge a lot of the things that are said about Miles Bryant, and she doesn't call any witnesses. There's still one person we're all waiting to hear from, however.
14: Mr. Bryant, do you swear or affirm that testimony you're about to give in this case is the truth, the whole truth, and nothing but the truth?
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19: I met Joel. 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
29: The ex-cop plans to testify in his own defense.
3: When the defense attorney says we're going to hear from Miles Bryant, that was a big bit of news for us.
10: Miles Bryant is the only one who was in those woods. Susanna's mom and family could finally get answers.
8: He told us he didn't do this.
30: Look at him. I have nothing to do with this, though.
8: If he wanted to take that back, he needed to get up on the stand and say it.
14: Are you aware that this is the only time you can testify during your trial?
30: Yes, ma'am.
14: Do you personally, Miles Bryant, want to testify or not?
30: No, ma'am.
20: He didn't take the stand. So everyone waiting with that bated breath, how he can explain himself. They did not get that at all.
30: He's a predatory monster with a badge. I'm asking you to find him guilty.
1: Is there any evidence of malice in murder? There is not.
31: When we were waiting for the verdict, it was like 8 p.m. and we were there. It seemed like forever, to be honest.
32: Tonight, we learned the fate of the former police officer accused of killing this teenager, Susana Morales.
8: The judge is given the paper. She's reading it. I swear it's like in slow-mo. It takes forever.
14: Count one, malice murder. We, the jury, found the defendant guilty.
33: And as soon as she said guilty to malice murder, I knew at that moment we had him. The guilty on malice murder was going to send him to prison forever.
20: Miles Bryant found guilty of malice murder, kidnapping, felony murder, and false report of a crime.
31: I felt maybe just like a little bit of relief that he wasn't going to be able to walk away free from what he did.
34: I would like to know from Miles Bryant, why did he do it? What did my sister do to him to deserve such a death?
33: I don't think they're ever going to get those answers. I think they'll have to live with an understanding that we got the right person.
8: Susanna's family is able to give the victim impact statements. Then Miles is asked, does he have anything to say?
30: I just want to apologize to everybody.
0: and to the victim's family?
8: He says, sorry. He just gives some... He should have just been quiet.
31: No, I didn't care about his wallet, to be honest. Because we still had that unknown of what happened that night.
29: The judge then sentenced Bryant to life in prison without the possibility of parole.
2: You moved from that house?
31: Yeah.
2: Do you still wait for her?
31: See. Era mi bebé.
2: She was your baby. How often do you think about her?
31: Todos los días. He aprendido a caminar y a sonreír, a seguir, pero el dolor. Solo digo al Señor, Señor, a veces le grito, ¿cuándo vas a quitar este dolor que siento?
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34: 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And I hugged her. She was like, I love you too. 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
31: I want her to be remembered by her laugh, because she was a beautiful girl, and at the end of the day, she was just a sister, a daughter, a friend, and that night, she was on the way home, and nobody had the right to take that away from her. She was on the way home.
6: We should note tonight that Miles Bryant's motion for a new trial has been denied. He's now appealing that decision to the state Supreme Court.
16: David, for more on Susanna's case or similar homicide investigations, you can check out the first 48 Thursdays on A&E. That's our program for tonight. Thanks for watching. I'm Deborah Roberts.
6: And I'm David Muir from all of us here at 2020 at ABC News. Good night.
7: All right, let's go, let's go, let's go, come on.
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42: Hello, I'm Micah Giacci. Here are some top headlines we're watching at ABC News Live at this hour. 90,000 people in Nevada are now being urged to evacuate because of a wildfire burning out of control. A local sheriff says investigators now believe the fast-moving Hawk Fire was human-caused. The wildfire has exploded in size, growing to over 10,000 acres. Nevada's governor has declared a state of emergency. And closing arguments are set to begin this week in the trial of Lindsay Clancy. The Massachusetts mother is charged with murdering her three young children. Clancy's attorneys do not dispute that she took their lives before jumping out of a window, leaving her paralyzed from the waist down. But the defense is claiming insanity, arguing she had postpartum psychosis. If convicted of first-degree murder, Lindsay Clancy faces a mandatory sentence of life in prison without the possibility of parole. And start your engines. The nation's capital has been transformed into a racetrack for today's Freedom 250 Grand Prix, hosted by President Trump. The president took a lap around the track after he arrived. The race sent IndyCar drivers zooming past the National Archives, the National Gallery of Art, and other historic landmarks. I'm Mike Ajachi. Thanks for streaming with us. The news never stops. You can find us anywhere you stream live news. And if you're on the go, we're on the ABC News app and abcnews.com, too. More news is up next.
0: You don't know how nothing is until you live out here. It's ground zero. Everybody living in tents. People screaming and yelling. Pissing on the streets. Hell, I was afraid when I first came here. When I first moved here, man, I was like, what the beep? The people, they're like in zombie land now, you know? Everybody know about Skid Row. But now they're gonna have a chance to know about Skid Row. Because you're gonna sit here and tell me the richest state there is, California has, it can be its own country. And you have this homeless problem here, and you'll see the love is missing here. But by being out here, I've changed.
1: Welcome to Mangoes, out here in Skid Row. We'll take you off for 20 years. Kind of off a little bit. It's called The Loft at the Firehouse, Maples. Maple, because Maple is the name of the street that I live on. What it is, it's a Skid Row luxury tent community. So I'm putting it up top there because I stay up top there.

0: So that's not, I put it together, more or less together, the top goes on it, but. Yeah. His name is Fireman. His name is Fire Eye Man. This is Fireman. This is my buddy here. He watches out over the place when I'm like gone and stuff like that. Right? All right, buddy. You gonna take care of the place for me? You rock. Give me a high five. Oh, sorry, but that's okay. So he watches out over the place. I just take him and I stick him here. Let everybody know that, hey, we're watching you. Every step you make, every move you make, every step you take, we're watching you. Sounds like Sting, but, you know, that's... Hey. What a view, man. I tell you, this is... You can't beat this. You can't beat this. You have, you know, the beautiful skyline of downtown Los Angeles. I'm up here at the loft. Seems nice, you know? Just can't beat it. Who wouldn't want to have a view like this? You know, you stand up and life is great. You know, who would complain? It's one of my friends here, Mo. Hi, Mr. Mo.
1: Hey, buddy.
0: How you doing, man?
1: Everything's good.
0: Hey, you know that guy Mango?
1: Magnanimous Mango, yeah.
0: Oh, Magnanimous Mango? How is he? How is that guy?
1: Yeah, he's awesome. He's a very good dude. He helps out the community. He's always here making sure people are okay, getting their food, getting their sleep.
0: Yeah.
1: Make sure everything's all right. Make sure nobody's getting robbed. Make sure nobody's getting beat up. He keeps the peace on the block. Very good guy.
0: That's something like more like the mayor, right?
1: Something like a mayor, yeah. Like a mayor would do.
0: How you doing, ma'am? What do you have for us today?
2: A lunch for you, everything.
0: You have lunches for us?
2: Oh, my name is Trina. God bless you.
0: Oh, man. Look at this.
2: God bless you.
3: You never go hungry on Skid Row. You always be hungry.
0: Yeah, you never go hungry here at Skid Row, you know?
2: God bless you. How you doing, sir?
4: Good,
2: I know from my heart. I help my people, everything. People need to eat.
4: Well, how do I mic through all of this, Mango?
5: I didn't know people was lost. I never knew others were lost. Because I'm high mighty. I'm living up there, like George and Weezy. And I'm out here by choice, you know? And I ain't lose nothing. It's just, I'm here. I said, I want to go to L.A. I want to go to downtown Los Angeles. Where is Los Angeles at? And I ride the bus from Las Vegas to here, but I wake up, you know, because the bus is at nighttime. I wake up, and I wake up here, and I'm thinking... Y'all transported me someplace, man. Y'all teleported me some other place, you know? I've never experienced nothing like this in my life.
0: These guys are number one here. This is Station 9,
6: What's
0: you
6: up,
0: know?
6: Mango?
0: What's up, baby? How we doing? Everybody good? You good? Cap, where Cap at? Cap in there? What's up, Cap? These guys right here, they're number one. My brother, I love you guys, man.
6: Hey,
0: all right, we'll come over and see you guys later on, all right, man? You guys, man.

0: I moved right here on 7th Street, between St. Julian and Wall.
1: Hold on.
0: And to find out, I kept hearing the siren all day long, all night long, not knowing that I was right next to the number one fire station in the nation, which is Station 9.
1: Wait.
2: So I just start, it jumped out behind the truck one day to stop the traffic, and it just grew from there, and built a relationship with them. And the guys, they started showing me love, you know. Who is this homeless guy staying next to us and just helping us out? You know, those guys, they're not number one because they go out and do calls like I'm spinning my finger and something like that. Those guys really bust their ass, man. I call it the boot camp of firefighters. They're like the Green Berets.
0: It's a beautiful day in the neighborhood. It's a beautiful day in the neighborhood. It's a beautiful day in the neighborhood. Won't you be my neighbor? All right, let's go and hit the beat. Oh, it's a beautiful day in the neighborhood. It's a beautiful day in the neighborhood. I'm doing wonderful, Peter. How you doing?
3: I'm doing good.
0: Hey, I'm going to ask you a question. You know a guy named Mango?
3: Yes, sir.
0: How was Mango?
3: He's awesome. He's the best man in Skid Row.
0: Really?
3: Hell yeah.
0: We're out looking to try to find a Mango.
3: Ah.
0: We're trying to find Mango today. We're on a quest to find Mango. We'll be hearing a lot about Mango and what he's doing for the city of Los Angeles, California.
3: This guy helps us out every time we're out here.
0: Really?
3: He's helping us out.
0: And
3: he keeps his block nice and clean. That's what I like about him.
0: These are the showers. This is the amenity that they have here. They have a nice clean toilet here, and it's very clean because after every use, the attendant comes in, they clean it, and they do all that. Look how clean this is. Look at that. This is just like at your home. And we talking about Skid Row, and you guys complain about Skid Row? Man, I tell you, life is great. Life is great. I look a little rough on the edges, but that's okay. We got a mirror to see how beautiful I am, you know? See ya. All right, bye-bye. I tell you, I want to thank you so very much, man. Looks beautiful, you know? And you clean it from the bottom of your heart. I really love that. Thank you so very much. Hey, I'm asking you this question. You know a guy named Mango?
2: I walk away from people sometime, like when I give them my last. Why in the hell did I give them my last dollar? And hungry as I am, but I go, you know, I turn around, I look, and they're sitting there looking at the dollar going, wow. And I turn around and just go, wow, you know. I made someone else happy, made them smile. Because when I can walk right around the corner, somebody can bless me. Hey, Mango, hey, you know.
0: Here we go. Looks pretty good.
2: There are people out here that we will see that need love. We all hurt them. I'm hurting.
0: You're welcome. Thank you.
2: I heard the fact that I don't have nobody to be talking to sometime at nighttime. You know what I mean? You know, just me and God. I know he's like talking to me, ringing on his phone. Hold on, I think he's calling me off. It's just the love.
0: It may get a little hectic here. We may have to shut the cameras down. This is prime time now. Hold it down. I look at you and you know, to know to film me. We'll just push your feet. This is the depths of Skid Row. Over here, we have the people here, you know, everybody does drugs. And I'm not saying that Skid Row is full of drug addicts. We're dealing with people on the mental health scale and issue, things like that. I try to have a one-on-one relationship with these people. Michelle, how you doing, hon? You doing okay? That's good. See, there's love here in Skid Row, you know? Got some nice ice here. Hey, Miss Lady, come hug.
4: Well, I was hot.
0: I love you so much.
4: I love you, huh?
0: You doing good?
4: Mom, that really, man.
0: I know.
4: Ice is over here.
0: Ice is cold, huh? I love you. You take care of yourself, okay?
4: Okay.
0: Hi, Miss Brandy.
5: Hello, Mango.
0: How are you?
5: All right.
0: Good to see you, Miss Brandy.
2: People just, they come to me for this, that. I have the gangsters, I have the drug dealers, from the drug dealers to the pimps, whores, prostitutes. I'm not out looking for no problems with no one. You know, I'm here to make your smile brighter, you know? I want to see her pretty white teeth. That's just how I was raised, you know? I really didn't know who I really was until I came here. You don't know who you are until you get to the bottom.
0: Thank you so very much, sir. Y'all be good and be safe now. Thanks again, sir. You see that? That's what you call a relationship. I don't want a warrior or want anything. Oh, look at the rabbit. Oh my God. Hold on, let me see if we can shoot her. Ma'am. Hi, how you doing?
6: How you doing?
0: Good to see you again. Listen, I'm is it okay we can film you?
6: Yeah.
0: Okay. You ready? Yeah. You ready? I'm gonna do your nails. Okay. Folks, you know, like I was explaining to you that how it is down here at Skid Row. Oh my goodness. Y'all see this? Folks, down here in Skid Row, you have beauty. You have beauty like this here, folks. You have a nice, look at all the artwork, folks. All of the artwork. See all the tattoos that you see, folks? I mean, like, wow. Look at her back. Look at her back, folks. But no, this is a very good friend of mine. Her name is Luscious. And look, folks, where can you go in the world and have a bunny like this just walking around, you know? Even the bunny eats good, like here at Skid Row. Ma'am, I'm gonna ask you this. How long have it taken you to do your tattoos?
6: 10 years.
0: 10 years. Oh. Now, well, you put your seatbelts on, you know, because we're on for a wild ride. Now we're getting ready to come upon on Wall Street. We just skimmed the surface right there. Now we're getting where it's getting thick around here. There's the police department again. And if you can see, you can scan right here. See all the people that's laying down here on the sidewalk? That's how it is in Skid Row. That's how it is in Skid Row here. The light's changing up on us. You can go ahead and proceed. This way we can keep the camera on us. Hey, brother, how you doing? Doing okay? Keep the camera on me.
7: Okay.
0: You're going to hold it down like this here? Yeah, and just show my feet like that, you know? Yeah, you just keep it down. No, just keep it down like that until we get the clearance. Because over here now is the zone now. So over here, there's the LA Mission. And if everybody was wondering why the camera is down, is because, yes, you have to have permission. It's out of respect. There have been a lot of people that have been found on the road, passed out dead, you know, overdosed and things like that. So I have to make sure this guy is away. Sir? Sir, Los Angeles Fire Department, you okay? You all right? He's okay. So making sure that you're all right? We're going to move on now. This is one of the hottest streets that we're on right now. Fifth Street. How you doing, my friend? Fifth and St. Julian. Fifth and San Pedro. Walking down here, you must pray at each corner, you know? This is the true feeling. It looks calm. Trust me, there's a lot of organized things that's happening right now. This here is on one side of the street, there's one gang. On the other side of the street is another gang. And you want to hear something that's really crazy? They're rivals. So how is that, you know? Out of respect, you know? When one come across the other street, trust me, they go off. And they battle. How is it maintained like this? Self-governed.
2: Gang politics, it can be very dangerous out here. Thank God I have not experienced these things, and I'm not going to say yet. When they want it, they want it. They want it, you have it, they're coming to get it.
0: There are still gang members amongst us, you know, and they will also send out what you call spotters. Spotters are someone that will follow you around, like the one that was to our left, you know. I'm not going to scan him because somebody's watching the spotter. Those are the things that I've learned here, being down here in Skid Row. So we're gonna put the camera back down again and I'll talk with you a little like that. Okay. On the level that the camera is at, it will show their operation here. And I don't want to show that, you know, like I said, we're not disrespecting anyone, nothing like that. You know, we just out of respect, you know. They love me over here because I love my salsa music. You know, over here, it's live over here. Baba, how you doing, my man? Everybody good? Hola, mommy. Everything good? Can I have a hug and a kiss?
4: Hi, me,
0: man.
4: I bless you, yeah. Papa.
0: Thank you, thank you. I love you because... So everything's fine. No matter, we're gonna, that'll be edited out. How about they gonna cut all that out? That's what we're talking about. All right. Okay. But got you, Papa. Thank you so much. Thank you, Papa. I haven't a short point down. It's on my feet.
6: No.
0: Right. I understand. God bless you because I love my people. That's what I say. But yeah, we got you, Papa. I won't do that. I won't do that. Yeah, you hold, keep it holding down like that. See how they get?
2: This is where you should have been getting good grades in school. Because if you didn't learn anything in school, you're going to learn nothing out here. You're doomed. They see your weakness, they're going to prey on that, they're going to get that. It's not saying that it's dangerous living out here. It could be like, whoa, you know? But they're all human beings, just like you and I.
0: Ooh, look at the rabbit. Look at the rabbit. That's my friend Rabbit. Yeah, that's a girl's rabbit. That's your girl right there. Oh, shit. I catch his rabbit. Hey, ho! The rabbit got loose. I wish the monkey got a little loose. This is Stefan, a really good friend of mine.
7: When God is your refuge, he keeps you strong like he do with Mango. Mango go through things, but through trial and adversities, he face it and endure it and learn from it. We try to do the best we can do, and the streets don't define us. Our individualities define us. The streets don't make me less in a value, make me stronger, because I know God made this earth for man to live on, and because I'm in intent don't mean that I'm not livable in God's unconditional love.
0: Now that's some preaching right there. That was some preaching right there. We just had church right there on a Friday. Stephon, thank you so much.
7: All right,
0: God bless you. I love you so much. I'll talk to you later, all right? All right. Folks, we're still looking for that Mango guy. If y'all find that Mango guy, let me know. I wish I was that Mango guy, you know, because that Mango guy, evidently, he does a lot around here, you know. He's making a difference here, and, you know, I'm glad that I'm here to be able to hear these good things about this guy named Mango. He's doing an awesome job here, you know.

0: know, I didn't know that. I know it had such an impact on people's lives like that, you know. There's a lot of love out here, you know. I'm just grateful, man. I'm just...
1: What is this place?
2: It's amazing.
3: How the hell are you supposed to break into this place?
2: Unleash.
4: When I say jump, jerks, you jerks jump.
2: The mayhem.
5: I'm in.
6: Plan is, when they use the blender, we move.
7: What do you think, Linda? Should we do it?
6: Showtime.
1: Hey, this is actually kind of fun.
3: We could just make this our house.
2: Our house. Hulu Animated, your animation destination.
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0: My mother, she worked very hard to raise my sister and I in Palm Coast, Florida. It's me and my sister. Me and my sister, Peaches. Hello, Peaches and Mary. We're from the Fruit family. Living on a nice golf course, had a house built, you know, I mean... We live like, excuse my French for this, normal white folks, you know? No, I'm just joking. No, I went to all private school. It was like 3 blacks in our school. Little Mango was just a little kid, played baseball, good in everything that I do, as I did back then. Best pitcher in the league, you know, I played Pop Warner, best receiver, can catch, you know, just... I thank God. I look back now and I go, I had a great life. Did well in school. Math and science was my favorite subject. You know, I had a very good upbringing. You know, I don't look back and no regrets. Metallica is my favorite band, you know. I haven't spoke with my mother and my sister in about 6 years since I've been here. You know, well, how come? I don't know why, how come. Maybe because I'll get distracted. Maybe because I get defocused. I have 2 daughters. I miss my family. I miss them. And that's really when God says, deny thyself, take up that cross and walk. But in God's time, you know, I'm really seriously about doing the work.
2: That's my friend, Mr. Jesus.
0: Pastor! Come on, real quick!
4: You know, this man here, we call him Pastor because he's a true, honest work for the higher power, you know, whichever one y'all choose to call. I choose to call my God. He helps give me the food to feed the people. Am I right? It's a trickle effect, you know. It starts with him. You share a little bit about
2: God is so good. I got a passion for my community. My daddy's still preaching at 86. Our church is in Inglewood. I do gang intervention, try to keep the peace in our community. So God is good. I got a lot of clothes in the back of the car. Food I'm going to take it. I go twice a day, 10 in the morning, 6 at night. I don't care if it's 12 midnight, I'm coming to bless the folks. We got to pray. I make them pray together. Hold hands. I don't ask for this. It's God's work I'm doing.
4: Love you, brother.
0: Love you too. Love you
2: too. I'm going to go on my mission right now.
0: Yes, sir.
2: Appreciate you, Doc. And it's the band.
4: Yeah, we're going to, what we do, we walk down by, because the store is down by 7th Street. Hold on.
5: Okay.
4: Yes, sir. Yes, sir. See the guy standing right
6: there? Governor
4: of the car.
6: I'm
4: sorry?
6: Governor
4: of the car. The guy.
6: Ain't nobody with your van. Come on, homie.
4: Wait, no.
6: Hey, Stryker, I'm going to come with your van.
4: Well, hold on. Who said mess with my van? See? Who made you mess with my van? I'm talking about someone else. The guy was standing here. He left. I thought he was still standing there, sir. So, were you messing with the van? Were you messing with the van? Well, yeah, exactly. Why are you talking about all that?
6: Thank you.
4: No, thank you, sir.
0: One thing about Skid Row, you're here today and you're gone tomorrow. And that's the truth. I've talked with so many people that are going the next day.
4: Where we're getting ready to go right now, I'm going to show you where this guy, he passed away. Very well known, very well respected here, you know, in the community. He passed away from an overdose of fentanyl. And it really opened everybody's eyes. I just seen him that night, you know. The next day they came and told me that next afternoon, hey, did you hear about Mr. Block? You know, he's dead. You know, I try to speak to everyone I can. When I'm out, hey, hello, how you doing? How you doing, Mimi?
7: Good.
4: I'm doing wonderful. You don't mind, give a hug? Let them know, because that one hello can be uplifting. Someone could be going through problems, and you look beautiful.
7: I tell Mimi
4: is so beautiful. You know, I love Mimi. She's a very, very, very dear good friend
7: of
4: mine.
7: I'm breaking out so bad, it's embarrassing.
4: No, you're not breaking out. You remember Block?
7: Yeah.
4: You know, I was just telling about how the drug, how it killed him, and how it touched everyone about that. So that's about it. You okay?
7: Yeah. Huh? I'm just posing for the camera.
4: You posing for the camera? Well, take your hair out then. Show everybody your beautiful hair. Show me your beautiful hair. Mimi is very beautiful. She
7: yeah,
4: is very beautiful. You are.
8: We're just showing everybody this is the reality. This is the reality of living. And people don't know about this part of the world. But, you know, today, you're going to find out about Skid Row. There's never a dull, boring moment down here, you know. There could be someone right here. Let me check. Hello?
10: Hello?
4: Oh, okay, you alive? Hey, beautiful, how you doing, honey? Now, behind me is where Mr. Block, he, unfortunately, he had to deal with a death by overdose. And as once again, we're speaking about the overdose of drug fentanyl, you know. Let me just show you the... The drugs don't care who you are, you know, don't care who you are, nothing like that. You're a great guy, you know. When the fire department got here, it was too late.
2: Sir, want some breakfast? Hot cheese, got cheese and fries in there, okay? Cheese and fries in there for you. Huh. You know, I have a lot of people that passed away here. Rick was a guy that worked at the store, at the 7th Street store. Man, I can't believe this, man, because I was just talking with him, like, prior to the day before. Man, I can't believe this. Man, I can't really believe this. He's not here anymore again, man. God, man, I just seen him just 2 days ago. I was looking right in his face. This guy is not dead, man. I can't believe that one, man. That was, you know, and you think it's hard living down here in Skid Row. It is, you know, it is. It's like, you know, people that's down here, man, you never know. And that's go for any place in the world, you know. Show your love to people. Let them know you love them, man, because... Because you could be here today, you could be going, not tomorrow, but you'd be going within seconds, you know? Rick, you know something, man? I'm going to say this, Rick. You know, I love you and all, man. But you still owe me $5, man. And then when I see you in heaven, I have my $5 back, you know? These people are dead. I've experienced that also. To tell you about fentanyl, I was dead for 17 minutes. Station 9 had to come right here and pick me up and brought me back to life. And when I woke up, like everybody else, I always wanted to say, I always ask the guy, said, so tell me, what are you seeing? I was at peace. And I came back. And the Lord brought me back again. Not because I did fentanyl, but, you know, accidentally, things like that happen. I just had to experience that. Let me share this quick story with you. When I was in jail in Florida, went to jail, I had a great business and all of that, dating this girl. She kept accusing me of cheating on her. You know, I had some girls, but I cut all of them off. We kept arguing and stuff a lot.

0: I went back. I wasn't supposed to. I got locked up in jail. I thought it was a criminal mischief for throwing a liquid paint tank into my window. Nobody don't want to come and get me out of jail. Well, I'm leaving this place one way or another. I tried to commit suicide. So I took the razor blade and I'm not gonna do this, folks. And don't try this at home. I took the razor blade from the razors, broke it in half, broke it up. I started slicing my neck, shredding my neck. Yeah, blood was skeeting out and all that, and I got cold. They put me on the floor. Hey, get down. You know, I couldn't believe I was doing it. I couldn't believe I did that. That's when God stepped in, and I woke up in the helicopter, and the name of the nurse was my daughter's name, which is tattooed on my arm. And when I woke up and I seen her name, when I woke up, first of all, I'm like, and she says, he's alive, he's alive. One of the doctors said, hey, yeah. He said, yeah, there is a God. He said, I got something for you, my son. I gave you life. I'm the one that gave you life. I'm the one that brought you back. He said, don't look back. He said, don't look back, or you're going to turn into a pillar of salt. I had to leave everything back there, my family, my daughters, and everything, just to be who I am today.
1: It paid off.
0: I'm back here to talk with you and the whole world. And there was a problem on this earth. It was called Skid Row. That has been hurting for a long time. And God wanted to send somebody down here to tell them that he loved them.
1: I love you, man.
0: But I truly love these people because the Lord loves me enough. I have to do his work. I mean, he gave me life back again, not once, but twice.
1: This piece here shows black and white coming together. Either way you put it, it's still gonna be black and white. They don't discriminate. But I love this. It went off. The battery's going low. Mr. Teddy, looks like he can't see you, but Mr. Teddy's eyes is always on you. Mr. Teddy's my best friend.
0: Every Sunday is Fellowship Day. Every Sunday we have a big barbecue here.
1: Want a bite of this? Open wide. Yeah, I gotcha. Yeah.
0: I'll cook for myself and myself is cooking for like more or less 10 people, 10, 20 people, you know?
1: It's the succulent flavors. It's the flavors that all the butter. See all this here? This is butter.
0: When I eat, they all eat. I was brought up with my mother. When she cooked for like to the restaurants and things like that.
1: Full on catering car, you could say, you know? My ghetto catering car.
2: That's a lot of shrimp.
1: 80 pounds of shrimp. 8 times 3 is 24, times 6 is 18. So we're not 18. So we have about 3,000 something shrimps here. We have, we have 36, 72. 72 times 10, 720 shrimps we have. Yes, ma'am, how can we help you, sweetie? Okay, ma'am, we're filming now. How's everything?
3: Good, very good.
1: So, that's
3: good. Can I get a light when you get a chance?
1: I don't have a light.
3: Your wife told me to drop these clothes off to you?
1: Who?
3: Your wife.
1: What? She did? Folks, here we go again. They always want to give and... So, let me see if I'm going to wear this.
3: Can you sit down? It's supposed to work
1: here. Let me see how I'm here. Hey, we're going to have some... You want some shrimps?
3: Yeah.
1: You want some shrimps? All right, we'll give us some shrimp. The tops, we know the tops are not done, but we know the bottoms. The bottoms are good. That's where all the... You want to try one? You know how to peel it? You peel that. Now, they have the shell still on them. Folks, now that's raw here. That's...
3: Right.
1: Yes, ma'am.
3: I like it like that.
1: You know how many viewers said, damn!
0: I heard y'all. Y'all may not think I can hear y'all over there. I heard y'all say, damn! They go sweet. How about that?
3: I'll pay you later.
0: You pay me with a hug. Can I have a hug?
1: Give me a hug. Y'all want some shrimp, gentlemen?
0: Yeah. Give me a hug. You pay for the shrimp.
1: Thank you so very much, honey. This is a bomb. One more.
4: I was wondering if you had that other shoe, I'll buy them off you. So I have the shoes, I took them at the hospital. I was like,
1: buy, sell, bartering, and trade. Now, I have these shoes for quite a while, so let me see if we have another shoe that he wants to purchase. I believe it. Did you see both of them in here? You only seen one of them? So how much you going to pay for these shoes?
4: They sell them $12.
1: They sell them $12. So you willing to give me $12 for these shoes?
4: Yeah, I have zero money.
1: I'm asking you a question. Don't sit there and tell me you don't have zero money. Because we just sat there and watched people give you money.
4: I spent it for this dude.
1: Where'd you buy them?
4: I bought some fufus and wormworms and a tool that he needed.
1: My friend, as long as you got the money to help out another man, that's good with me. Let me find another shoe, okay? That's good for me. The shoe is around here someplace. See, folks, see how that it goes along, how one man help out another man here, you know? This is the shoe that young man here. This young man here received a little money. This guy received $2, and the $2 that you received

0: They pulled her out of there, pulled her out of the plastic. This gentleman right here did. I really wanted to show the world that Skid Row's not a bad place, but man, they died out here like, holy moly, you know? I mean, I didn't want to be showing death, but it happens daily. This is DK. We had a good weekend, didn't we?
1: Yes, we did, sir.
0: We had the spread with all the shrimps and stuff, huh?
1: Yes, we did.
0: We had breakfast out. Awesome. Oh, man. Oh.
1: It was very beautiful. And we found a few things, a few items out there in the world.
0: Yeah, too. Yeah. Nice. D-diving. I told him about D-diving, you know? Mm-hmm. So, I was thinking about DK. I found cases of roses. That's what I was doing. I was doing the roses are back that way. Yeah. I was like, oh, man, look at the finding. I just, you know, D-diving. I'm going to show you. You guys are going to be amazed. Money. Dollar piece.
2: D-dive is when you go into a dumpster. In certain areas, you get nice things. Another man's junk is another man's treasure.
0: That's what they mean.
2: I says, another man's treasure is my treasure also. You know what I mean?
0: Tanae!
3: For turning it on, you gotta hold this button, hit record, and then
2: now.
3: Once you see those numbers going, you know you're recording.
2: Okay.
0: Are we rolling? We're rolling this.
3: Uh-huh. Now we got two cameras.
0: I'm watching you guys watching him, and we all watching each other. Get back. It's what's called a camera fight. Get back. Yeah. I think it's really cool.
4: Good. I can take mine real high.
0: This is what you call the drone view. So show them that where he's at now. This is the alley here. The alley right here is where I found my foundies at. Now, let's see. Some of the stuff is still inside there. D-Dive, this is the alley. Like I said, this is the alley where we come down. Go down this alley here and, you know, just go find little things. Usually things going outside, like today. Some good findings. So, but this is one of the findings that I was saying. Yeah, we're going to dive. Let's see what we have in here. D-divers, you know, so let's. So we have, oh my goodness, look. We have some, this is from the Spanish district over here. They make these little vases and things like that. So what we're gonna do is we're gonna just look and see what we have here. Let's see. Nice vase, nice. Now look at that, folks. That's very nice right there. That's very pretty right there, you know? And just a little glue, you know, a little super glue right there. And there's the part right there.
3: Oh, look at that. Oh, that's great.
0: This is where we find D diving.
3: So you gonna
0: folks.
3: Get a fish?
0: Yeah, I'm gonna get a fish. I'm gonna call it Mr. G. But I think it was for like a little turtle. Whatever it's gonna be called G. Cause see, what we have now is gonna be called the G Spot. LA's first After Hours Gentlemen Club, you know, where the locals come out and play on G-Spot. Look, it has everything, man. It has everything for it, you know? This bike can bring $60 right now. If I wash it up and clean it up, we're looking for 80, doing the white walls over again, detailing it out, I can get at least 80 plus for this bike right here. This bike was purchased today for $10. See, here at Mango, we buy, sell, barter, and trade. So it was a trade deal today. These are the flowers I got today from the flower district. Look at the roses. I mean, these are all good standing roses. Bam, folks, bam. You see that right there? All I do is I take them, I pull them out, I sell them for $1 a piece. You know, I mean, when you D-dive, folks, you never know what you can find here D-diving. Hi, ma'am. She said hello, wait on that. That's Joy. Joy's going to D-dive. Joy, you got anything, Joy? Now, Joy is the one that goes out and finds things. Joy bring me things like this. See, Joy knows I like interesting things. She brought me this. We got a fire truck coming in. Gentlemen, how you doing, my friend? Everybody good? Joy brings me things like this. Look at that. So now, we need a tripod for... This one comes. I know this one here comes up. We need a tripod for things like this. Folks.

0: Oh, you see that?
1: Whoa.
0: Joy.
1: Found that.
0: Joy, you tell Mrs. G this is for her.
1: I can't.
0: G, you gonna take it. I can get good money, but what is money, man? Money is nothing, folks. Money is nothing. Yeah. This is for Mrs. G.
2: I'm a creator. I love to be fabulous. I can get down to the best of the best.
0: Well, good morning. I'm here at my friend's Tony's. You can see all the fabric. Folks, this is a great place. This is where Mango comes and get all his fabric. Look, he has very beautiful fabrics here. Now, we have other shops here, but folks, I'm going to tell you something. This is where I shop. I shop here.
2: It keeps me going. Just be fun. Be out there, you know, to keep you on your toes, you know, because life can be boring.
0: Let me see if I could talk with him. Hey, Mr. T, can we come in the back, you know, and show the world what, you know, your whole setup? And folks, this is not a sweatshop. It's kind of cold in here, to be honest with you. And it's like 92 degrees outside.
2: I play dress up. I'll put lipstick on. I'll do whatever you want me to do, you know, just to be out there. Because other people will look at you and they go, wow, or damn, or whatever. But you're making some type of reaction to me.
0: He's making me my veil for the outfit for the day.
3: Oh, they did?
0: Yeah. Yep, just like that, Tony. Just like that. Bam! That's what we're looking for, folks. Let me show you this girl here. Come on here, Mariah.
4: I have hat here.
0: Come here, Mariah.
4: I have hat here, see?
0: This is Mariah. See how tall she is? Very tall, beautiful young lady here. She wanna kiss my nose because I'm a movie star. All right, testing 1, 2, 3, testing 1, 2, and 3. Folks, hello. This is Mariah.
4: Mariah. Mm-hmm.
0: This is Mariah. Mariah is...
4: one of a kind.
0: Mariah, she's one of a kind. She's the Skid Row Marilyn Monroe.
2: She heard about a guy named Mango, and she wanted to get with the Mango, you know? And she's the second beautifulest girl I've ever met. The first one was my mother. We just sit and talk about things like this. How can we can make a difference?
0: We're gonna start the day off. We're gonna have a good day today. What do you want to do, baby? She said, "Work together as a team."
2: Everybody looked at Mariah. Mariah stood out. You know, she wherever she goes, she's tall like me, great heart, keeps me laughing, keeps me going. And her beauty, not only outside but inside as well.
4: I don't know why you say goodbye. I say hello. Hello, hello.
0: She said she always wanted to marry a movie star. And guess what, y'all? No, she didn't come to California to meet a movie star. She came to California to be a star. But you got me a GoPro. I got you some ice because you got a cold heart. Go, go.
2: We kind of like lift each other up, you know? Great, great relationship.
0: Look at Mariah. Drone cam. It's called a drone cam. Look at her pretty self. Drone cam.
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2: People need help out here. And no one's sticking up for them. No one's standing up for them. I thank God that he gave me the gift of speaking. And I use my gift that the Lord gave me to the best of my ability. These people out here, I wish I could, through the help of the good Lord and through the help of others, to send $1, 25 cents a week, we can make a big difference. Not only just here, a lot of other places. There's a building that's down here. It's called the Graffiti Towers. Right down next to the Crypto Arena. Big old rooms. When I heard about it, I'm like, what building down here with Graffiti Towers? I said, where is this building at?
10: Graffiti artists and base jumpers put an abandoned downtown high-rise on the map.
31: Like LAPD cracking down on this abandoned high-rise complex that's become downtown LA's newest landmark.
2: It's right over there. I can see it from here. And I went over there and I looked at it, and it's huge. Most people say, hell no. But I said, you know, that's your problem right there, city. And they can put the people in that building. That's love. That's getting people off the streets. You know, when it's cold out here,

0: the car right now, folks. You know, that's why we be jamming. On the average of 3 minutes. Every 3 minutes, this station here sends an engine out. You're right behind me there, right there. This is my job right here. So that's my job. What I do is I stop the traffic. I know. We stop the traffic for number, for the fire station to come in.
1: It's like anywhere you go around here, people are going to know who Mango is. Before I got hired on with this department, I knew who Mango was. Everyone knows Mango, man. He's a staple.
0: There's a well. On fire where? Wait. There's a dumpster on fire right around the corner. Let's go check it out. Let's see what we have here.

0: Folks, this is what happened here. First hand, folks. Like I said, this is why we're number one. We'll pull the hose out from over there. Look at this, folks. See that? Jump right in there. Jump in there first hand, baby.
1: Like when they get a call, I go out and assist them. You know, sometimes when they pull up, little garbage can, a little rubbish fire. I got it. Oh, Mango took care of it like that, you know. They still do their job. Don't get me wrong. But I'm there to assist them. Whatever I can do to help them out.
0: You want to explain that to us?
2: As far as the way the hose works?
0: As far as the hose works. You hear that?
2: Yeah. So it just depends on which way you want water to flow. Female connection on the hose to a male connection at the nozzle. Water just flows. That's how it flows.
0: See, folks, everything always revolves and comes back to male and female, big one, small one, and flowing. That sounds like some Jerry Springer type thing there, you know what I mean?
1: I don't have to be out here helping these people. I'm not doing this for the camera. Trust me, I'm fed up with Skid Row. The nighttime is a whole different ball game here. These people walking around here, and it's like another planet.
3: These are me and my sister's OG girlfriends. But just because they're our besties doesn't mean they're best friends with each other.
4: What on earth could they be fighting about?
5: I've never stepped foot on a plane since the crash. And when I think about it, I have the worst flashbacks. I had to ask myself who I was going to be after this accident.
6: I could never understand what he went through.
7: Every hit is him communicating his story to the world. And dude, he has got a crazy story.
8: Disney will never cease to be a living blueprint of the future.
9: By bringing people together, we can pursue something mind-blowing.
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13: America.
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13: Wherever we are.
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13: It feels like home.
16: Hi. When's the last time we dropped our things and went? Woke up somewhere that
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16: We've both never been. Growing up doesn't mean
15: 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Good morning. How are you?
13: At the start of the day, letting us into your home. Putting the good
17: Thank you.
13: In your morning.
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11: All right, let's go. Come on.
12: Let's go.
13: Super Bowl 61 is coming.
14: Let's go. Let's go.
13: And everyone's going.
15: Okay, let's go.
16: Let's go.
15: Let's go. Let's do it.
17: Let's go.
13: Because once the game starts.
11: Let's go.

0: Anybody seen Mango?
1: My friend, have you seen Mango?
2: Who?
1: Mango.
2: Mango?
1: Yeah.
2: If he's not over there, I don't know where yet.
1: He's not over there right now.
2: I don't know where yet.
0: You seen Mango?
3: Yeah.

0: What's up, man?
1: Hey, what's up, bro? How you doing? Just a little under the weather right now, you know? I don't know if I had a stomach virus or something. For 2 days, I mean, I haven't eaten anything in 2 days.
0: Hey, man, if you're not feeling up to it.
1: We do it for a little bit or something like that. Because around the corner is Mother's Day. Mother's Day is coming up this weekend.
0: Yeah.
1: I usually give out roses to the women when they're walking by. What I'm doing, I'm making like a little canopy. Have a little shade. Yeah, nice little shade. Yeah, these are the roses here. A few little roses and stuff. You in the shade? Yeah, you in the shade.

0: Them dads be my boys there. So we're gonna see if Linton. See, this is what I do to that car. She called me earlier. Mango. Well, look at that. I do it every year.
1: Is she a mother?
0: Yeah, she has two boys. Oh, look. Look, there go Officer Linton. Shh, we're gonna sneak up on Officer Linton tonight. How you doing? This is Officer Linton. Officer Linton, how are you doing, ma'am?
2: Hi, Mango.
0: It's good to see you. Wonderful. Can I get a hug, Miss Linton? Oh, man.
3: When I first moved here, living on the sidewalk, coming over there, they want to clean the sidewalk every day, every Tuesday.
2: Okay, Mango. Come on, you give me a hug.
4: Hi, Mango.
3: So now, who are you? I'm Mango. Where are you from? From Florida. You're new here. Yes, ma'am. I'm new here. Yes.
0: My favorite officer. She's my favorite officer in the whole world. She's always on the beach to stop and talk to you. All the people that's out here, you know, like I said, you know, the LAPD officers, you know, y'all paint them bad on television, things like that. But, you know, to know them firsthand, they're really nice people, you know. But she takes time out to pull over and talk with you and say, Mango, move that teen off the sidewalk. You know, but no, all in all, she's a great officer, along with her partners and things like that. I threw her birthday party 4 years ago.
3: And I told her about, hey, I'm doing free barbecue and things like that. Don't have no money. Didn't have any money. But I go to the store and I talk with them and I told them what I was going to be doing. And they donated the chicken for me and the hamburgers. She was surprised, you know. So that started our relationship. I see, hey, Linton, how you doing, you know?
2: He's a good guy. He's a sweetheart.
0: Is he?
2: Very kind-hearted.
0: Yeah.
2: All right? Always trying to do something for the community.
3: I think she wrote me a ticket before, too, you know, for being out there. I wasn't cleaning up one day or something like that.
0: Officer Linton, see you later. I like these right here. These here, folks, nowhere in the world can you find a rose like that. That's awesome. I mean, look at that, man. That's very beautiful. California has it going on. Look at that. Purple roses. Look at that. Every rose petal is a different color. Look at that, man. You see that? Golly. Wow, he done praying. Black cat walked by. We're down here at my friend's house, Foundation. And I've been coming here for years. How you doing, man?
5: I'm wonderful.
0: I want to thank you all so very much for coming out. Right on. Okay, yeah, I'm gonna grab me. Let's see. Nice little golf tee there. What size are those boots right there?
5: These right here?
0: Yes.
5: So these right here say 11 and a half.
0: They're big though, huh?
5: Yeah, what size are you looking at?
0: I'm at 13. But they look like that.
5: Check them out. Take them, they might work.
0: Yeah, I'll take these.
5: The green one?
0: Just in case it snows here in California, I need some snow boots. Now, if anyone can tell me, who used to wear a hat like this? Let's see if we can find somebody. Excuse me, you might can tell me, who used to wear a hat like this? Can you tell me who used to wear a hat like this?
6: Diana Ross.
0: No. Rerun. Remember Rerun? That was Rerun.
7: Are you ready, Mango? You want to come over?
0: No, I'm not, my stomach's
8: not feeling very well.
7: So listen, let me pray for you.
0: Yes, sir.
7: What's going on?
0: I have a stomach virus. I've been dehydrated and stuff like that, you know? So, just had a stomach.
7: God, this is what we do. Father, I release in the name of Jesus, Father, healing to my brother, Mango. Reflect, reveal, show your power, show your glory. I release the power of the Holy Ghost to you, Mango. Take 3 breaths in Jesus' name. 2.
0: I'm a little better, folks. I believe. Awesome. Thank you so much. Thank you so much.
1: Dingo, you want to rest for a little bit?
0: Yeah.
1: And sit in the shade or something?
0: Yeah. What happened was, I'm going to tell the world the truth. My friend came over and she intaked on some of that fentanyl stuff. And I guess I got a contact from it, you know? So it's like, I feel like I'm dope sick. And that thing is so, listen, that drug is powerful, man. Because I was sitting in my tent and I walked in and I'm like, man, it stinks in here. Well, because you're blowing clouds of fentanyl. And just a little contact like that, you know, that was 2 days ago. Oh, man, my stomach was, I can't eat anything. I started sweating, you know, in the chills. But I had to fire her this morning. She came over late last night. And I just told her, don't come back to my, I don't know. Because I don't want to be involved with that stuff, man. It's between me or your other boyfriend, you know, which I know she's going to choose. I go to the bathroom, come back, she's gone. I hope she gets to get it together. She has 2 beautiful little daughters. I miss my family. I'm a great guy, you know, and you know, when you're a great person, when you have angels encamped around you, the other entity will try its best to come and get you, you know, and no matter you're in the wrong or the right, but I'm a child of God, and I believe that, and sorry. Yeah, I feel a little better. I feel a little better. You know? You know, because see, when God says you can heal the people, he says you can heal the people. However, you must believe that you're healed. And when my brother Jesus told Peter, he said, Peter, come. Peter walking on water. And then Peter took his eyes off of Jesus and he started sinking. And then Jesus picked him up out of the water. You know, what happened there? He had the faith, but then he just took his eyes off the sparrow. I wanted to give something. If I had a million dollars. Hold up, Bubba. Everything okay?
6: Yeah, I need it once again.
0: Need some shoes?
6: I need a 1 pair of shoes.
0: Want to see if you can wear these? That's Sean Morris. He got 50 years.
6: Yeah.
0: Oh, yeah. He fits pretty good. What, it won't fit on yours? I deal with this stuff every single day. Now, that's somebody's brother. That's somebody's father right there, you know? I don't discriminate for no one, you know what I mean? What if I can do to help the next man out? I'm there for them, you know? Even my brother right here. What size should you wear? 10s? No, these 12s. That's better than nothing, right? All right, brother. I get my shoes. I like my shoes, too. It happens like that, folks, you know? Now I gotta walk around in my snow boots. Why? Because you never know when it's gonna snow.
3: I've gotten to the point where I'm needed. I don't feel like I'm important if I'm not there to assist anyone or to help anyone, you know? So that's what keeps me going.

0: mic on here.
1: Well, the wheelchair. How long have you been in the wheelchair?
2: A month.
1: Really?
2: I had trouble walking. I'm like, man, what's on my back? They said we found lesions on your bone. They say you have multiple myeloma. I'm like, well, what is that? Bone cancer. Bone cancer will eat your bone away. I would never, in my worst enemy, would I want to ever have this pain on somebody. It's a pain that is unbearable. I feel like I'll be feeling alone sometimes, you know? All the love of the people I have down here, man. Sometimes I find myself sitting for hours. I just sit and just watch people. The only hard thing about it is me more or less getting around to others. How can I be beneficial to someone else? And depression tried to play a role on me, and it bothers me. Sometimes it's good to cry. You know, crying is healthy. I just want everybody to know that I'm still the same old Mango, the mayor of Skid Row. The mayor is not in the wheelchair. See what they have down here in the donation box. Where do you know where you can go get a $17 sandwich? You see that? Look at that right there, folks. I'm a strong believer, and I believe that I can overcome anything. And by me being in this wheelchair, everybody's shocked. Well, the God that I have, he loves testimonies, and he's a character, man. He's a trickster. Ah, y'all thought he was down, huh? Nah. That's my Mango. I got him. Look at him. You see him walking and running again, huh? See, they don't see me in the wheelchair. They see me as Big Mango. Thank you. Now, folks, this is what I do in my spare time. This shoe, this is before. That's before. And this is after. Is that cool or what?
3: That's very cool.
2: That's badass, right? So I still got the paint on my hand. These are Adidas. For a friend of mine. I like them. Pretty cool. I did some Adidas and hats. So on my time just sitting here, man, I don't sit back and be thinking about what little defect and stuff I have. I sit about and look at the beauty of life and what it has to offer, you know?

0: okay?
1: Yeah. Against my stomach, it's like... Yeah. I'm also finding out that getting well, it's like... I've not been really, really well, like a full day, you know? Well, something's wrong. Like, I was good till my stomach started hurting, you know? Then it's my arm. You know, it's... Fuck, man. But, all in all, I'm okay. Just give me some rest.

0: doing today, Manga?
1: Well, I'm going to pick up my, my little benefit card. Thank you so much, ma'am. Try to get around a little bit. It's been kind of hard and difficult for me. You can't bring anything here. I think explosive bombs, missiles, nothing like that, you know? No Uzis, no big old Gats and all that stuff. But, come on. I kind of slowed me down, but I still can make it out, you know? Make it out and around and about. Hey, hello, sir. All right, y'all be good, man. Y'all stay blessed, all right? Thank you for all your service, sir. God bless you. Yes, sir. You see, these are fine officers. Another day out here in the land of Oz. I look at myself, and I'm in like an amaze. Like, is this the same guy that used to jump out in front of fire trucks and put flowers out there and all that stuff? Yes, it is. We all like say, man, you never know how you're gonna go out, you know? I never thought about not having another birthday. I never knew that these words would be able to come out of my mouth. Like, but you know, if it was one birthday I would like to have, it would like to be this birthday. And many more.
2: Who's Mango?
1: You know, I really don't know who Mango is, to be honest with you. Mango, I know that he's some type of superhero, some type of guy, some type of, forgive me, but some type of messiah. He came here and just jumped out front.
3: Oh, that is really...
4: How you doing?
5: Mango is a superhero. He cleans, he helps, he feeds people who need food. He doesn't want to get any credit for his human dignity and kindness. I believe he probably goes and has meetings with angels during the day. They give him instructions from the universe what he should do. This guy has shown people of the community there is no despair in the world.
6: Hello. He's so sweet.
4: No, you're sweeter.
6: Oh, thank you.
4: Have an awesome day. My name is Mango.
5: And he spreads the message of love, peace, and hope.
7: My mom raised a very good child, a very good son. That my sisters have a very good brother. My daughters have a very good father. There's a lot of people got blessed through me. It's called missionary work, more or less. I really changed, you know, and I've never helped out this many people.
1: Did I live a good life? I think I did. I think I have fun. I know that, you know, that God looks down upon me and he's smiling. Because just my heart, where the heart is at,

You know how at the end of the credits, you know, how he's like, we're dedicated, you know, dedicated to all the residents of Skid Row, man.

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26: Every year, millions of people from around the world visit our nation's capital. 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
27: I wake up every morning in a house that was built by slaves.
26: In 2016, former First Lady Michelle Obama called attention to that history during a speech at the DNC, sparking a firestorm online.
28: A lot of people were surprised by that because they don't really know much about the history of slavery in this country. And they don't like to think about these harder, darker, more difficult aspects of American history.
26: Mrs. Obama's simple statement exposed a complex truth that's often overlooked, that the White House stands tall in part due to the unpaid labor of enslaved people who are involved in every aspect of its construction. Her comment inspired an ambitious question that for America's 250th anniversary, we set out to answer. Could we find the living descendants of the enslaved people who built the White House, an endeavor that's never been accomplished before? Our journey begins in Boston, at the headquarters of American Ancestors, one of the country's largest genealogical organizations. There we challenge researchers from the 10 Million Names Project to collaborate on what would become a first-of-its-kind genealogical breakthrough.
28: This is needle-in-a-haystack stuff. You're looking for little property records. You're looking for birth records in churches, deeds, and bills of sale, anything with someone's name on it. But those are scattered all over the place. They're not all collected into a central resource.
29: For Black Americans, it's a little bit more difficult to do this type of work because of the period of enslavement.
28: The first census that records Black Americans is the 1870 census, because before that, enslaved Americans were only recorded as property alongside the cattle and the pigs. They weren't documented as human beings with their own full lives.
26: Over 2 years of painstaking work, the researchers went through hundreds of records across several states, looking for names of the enslaved and attempting to piece together a family tree that would connect the past with the present.
28: I didn't necessarily think that we could find living descendants, but you never really know if something's possible until you look.
26: There were false hopes and dead ends.
29: The whole team worked on it, which is like 20 plus genealogists. And then once we had a good sense of the best candidates to bring forward, there were four or five of us that slogged away at that for 2 years, really, before we found Ashley.
26: Ashley Swain, neuroscience PhD and mother of three, a potential living descendant.
29: There was a lot of ups and downs here. Finding Ashley, it was like a celebration when we finally figured it out, because it was a lot of work.
26: But first, her identity had to be confirmed.
29: Hi, Ashley?
2: Hi, yes.
26: Okay. To ensure that the information we had was accurate.
29: We believe that your ancestor made some very important contributions to our country. So I just have a few questions for you.
2: Okay.
29: So is your mom Jackie Smith?
2: Yes, Jacqueline, yep, Smith. Yep.
29: Okay. And then her father is Robert Smith?
2: Yes.
29: Okay. And did he die in 2005?
2: That's about right, yep.
29: Okay. I'm talking to the right person. That's really great news.
26: After that cliffhanger, Ashley was eager to learn more.
3: Okay, so I'm beginning my packing.
26: So we invited her to Washington, D.C., and she wanted her mother, Jackie, by her side.
4: On a train to Washington, D.C.
3: So very excited. Seems surreal. I wonder what they're going to say. I wonder who it is. The suspense is like killing me.
4: Here we go.

0: Their destination? The oldest private residence in D.C., the Octagon Museum. And after a busy morning of travel, it was finally time to reveal our incredible discovery.
1: Hello. Be Ashley. You both look great. Welcome
2: Thank
1: to
2: you.
1: DC. You made it in from Philly.
2: Yes.
1: You came in from the ATL.
3: I did. Yeah.
1: Oh, okay. Now, how far back do you know your family history? What generation do you go back to that you can remember?
3: Grandfather passed before I was born. Grandma died just before I was born.
1: And that knowledge passed away with them?
3: Yep.
1: So we're going to go in the dining room. Mm-hmm. We have some people that are waiting there that are going to help you unravel your family history. You ready?
2: Yes.
1: You ready?
3: I am ready.
1: Come on. Wow.
4: Hi, how you doing?
5: Hi, Ashley.
1: Lindsay and her fabulous team, mm-hmm. they have uncovered some incredible information about one of your ancestors that is truly first of its kind. And so before we get to that, just hearing that, what's going through your mind?
2: I just said, oh, wow.
1: Right?
2: Yeah. I think for me, it's just excitement, nervousness, you know, all the things. It's just like, how did I get here?
1: Lindsay, the table is yours.
6: So I'm going to just share with you, if we all can just pass these down. Mm-hmm. What we want to do is make connections between each individual. So you'll see, Ashley, you're on the bottom here, mm-hmm. and then Jackie, your grandfather, Ashley, and your father, mm-hmm. Robert Smith. This generation, James Peter Smith and Beatrice Marie Hicks. This mm-hmm. is your first great-grandparents. Mm-hmm. Your second great-grandparents are James Hicks and Fanny Rome.
3: Mm-hmm.
6: Your third great-grandparents are William Hicks and Sarah E. Ambush.
3: Mm-hmm.
6: They're from Washington, D.C.
3: Mm-hmm.
6: And then your fourth great-grandfather and grandmother are Calvert Ambush and Patsy Cried.
1: At the top, we see Calvert Ambush. Can you please tell us the significance of this gentleman in American history?
6: Your fourth great-grandfather, Calvert Ambush, was one of the enslaved men who built the White House. One of the most iconic landmarks in America.
2: Really? Oh, my goodness.
4: Yes, ma'am.
2: Oh, my goodness.
1: Your great-great-great-grandfather helped build
2: the White House.
1: The White House.
2: Wow. And a little teary-eyed.
1: To know that you have an ancestor that has such a significant role in our country's history?
2: Mm. Yes.
0: Calvert Ambush, a name reclaimed, an ancestral family connection restored.
1: And Lindsay, how were you able to determine this? How do you go about with enslaved individuals to get the information?
6: We know that Calvert was one of the people who built the White House from this payroll record.
1: Is this a first for a genealogical organization to be able to link a living descendant to an enslaved individual like this who worked in the White House?
6: Yes, this is the first time we've been able to make the connection. It's incredible that the two of you are sitting here with me. I've been looking for you for 2 years.
1: Vince, I want to bring you in on the conversation here.
4: Yeah.
1: Just give us the historical context.
4: We know the original White House begun construction in 1792, but then, after the White House was burned in 1814, in 1829, President Andrew Jackson had the North Portico built.
6: Mm-hmm.
4: And that's when we find Calvert Ambush employed.
2: Oh, my goodness.
1: And the North Portico, that is the iconic shot.
4: Yeah.
1: Of the White House. Have you been to the White House?
2: Maybe when I was a kid?
4: Mm-hmm. Well, look, we have some images of the early plans of the White House with the North Portico.
1: Wow.
4: Here, the floor plan here.
1: Wow.
2: Oh,
4: here's an early picture from the 19th century, an etching there.
1: And this part of the White House looks very much still the same.
4: That's right. When we think of the White House, we think of the North Portico as its defining feature. And you can see here, throughout history, right, important events have happened there. So here is the funeral of President Warren G. Harding in 1923. Here is President John F. Kennedy.
1: Wow.
4: And here, of course, is First Lady Michelle Obama and President Barack Obama on the North Portico.
2: This is what I thought about.
1: Why?
2: Mm-hmm. I mean, I'm going back to the moment when President Obama was first elected, I was an undergraduate at Spelman College, and to know that I'm a descendant of someone who helped build the White House, where the first Black African American president was, it gives me goosebumps, and it's like something I would have never thought or imagined.
1: There are some mixed emotions with a revelation like this.
4: Mine are mixed as a historian, because my ancestors were also enslaved. And it makes me think that there's a larger history of the contributions of Black people to this country that are not well known and not widely acknowledged. And I'm proud, but also frustrated that often those people are disparaged as if they made no contribution, as if by virtue of being enslaved, they didn't count, as if by virtue of not being powerful people, they didn't matter. And they clearly did. And Jackie, for you to know that he did this hard work, this back-breaking work with such little recognition, are you delighted that now more people are going to be aware?
3: Oh, yes. I'm definitely going to tell my family, because I'm looking at the names at the top. Patsy, that's two of my cousins' names.
1: Wow.
3: The names that's on here, it's like my cousins have these names.
1: Wow. And that's, and you didn't know, this is the first time you're seeing the tree like that, yet these names were passed down.
3: I'm just looking at the names. Families, like, all in there, yes.
1: And there's more to Calvin. There's more to his story.
0: Coming up, Ashley and Jackie venture around Washington, D.C. to learn more details about their ancestor, Calvert.
5: It feels surreal. The fact that

0: This isn't a game.
1: What a play!
0: It's games all day. This.
2: Y'all know what time it is.
0: Isn't a hit.
3: It's blowing my mind.
0: It's all the hits.
4: I really think you're onto something.
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7: There are three victims we know of. The suspect is female, white, late 20s.
8: Female serial killers.
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10: Why is she telling us who's next?
11: You have no idea who you're dealing with.
12: I've been waiting for you.
13: With a revelation like this, how were you able to find Ashley to make this happen?
14: We start with things like payroll records, and we just need to have focused time and attention on those records.
15: And those records are key. So the next day, Ashley and Jackie headed to the National Archives to meet up with Jesse Holland, a George Washington University professor.
16: Hi, I'm Jesse Holland.
17: Hi, Ashley.
18: Hi, Jackie.
15: Inside this building, the most historically and legally significant documents in the country are preserved.
17: I've never been in here before.
16: It is an absolutely gorgeous building.
15: Holland is an author and expert on the untold history of enslaved labor in Washington, D.C.
16: I know you have a famous ancestor who helped work on the White House. In this box, we have the receipts. This is how we know enslaved African Americans were used in the construction of the White House. The government rented these slaves from their white slave masters. And here in this record, we can find a name that should look very familiar.
15: This 197-year-old document is the authentic handwritten government payroll from 1829, listing some of the men who worked on the construction of the White House.
16: Mm-hmm. So if we look down this side.
18: I see him.
15: Including their ancestor, Mr. Calvert Ambush, who worked a total of 36 days in the hot summer of 1829.
18: Calvert Ambush.
16: How much did they pay him? We see up here in this column that they have 75 cents, which was absolutely nothing.
18: Yep.
16: Because the money never went to the enslaved Africans. It went to their slave masters. You can actually see his name right here, William Carr. He was the owner of the enslaved worker, Calvert Ambush. How does it feel to see his name on this?
18: Surreal. The fact that this is the original document, I almost don't want to touch it. So.
16: Right.
15: And it's not just the White House. Professor Holland tells us enslaved labor was also used to build the United States Capitol, the very seat of democracy, including the iconic dome.
16: From the bottom floors all the way to the Statue of Freedom sitting on top, it would not be there without the blood, sweat, and tears of enslaved Africans.
15: In fact, between 1792 and 1829, more than 200 enslaved individuals helped build both structures, though experts believe it was many more.
16: It gives us a little bit of ownership of the president's house because it's written right here.
18: It's unbelievable.
15: Professor Holland took Ashley and Jackie around the Capitol.
16: This mall was nothing like we see today.
15: To help them envision what it looked like some 200 years ago. Back then, Washington, D.C. had become a hub of the domestic slave trade, a place where human beings were bought and sold in the shadow of the nation's most powerful institutions.
16: All of this was more of a slave market. There were slave markets over on Pennsylvania Avenue, and despite it being the nation's front yard, enslaved Africans were brought down.

0: to this area and were sold. One of the more famous places they had slave sales was over near the Smithsonian Air and Space Museum. It's called Robie's Tavern.
1: Back in the day, slave pens and markets would have been seen on both sides of the National Mall. For enslaved laborers like Calvert Ambush, there were also no formal accommodations.
0: The slaves that were used in the construction of the White House, they, of course, didn't live in the White House.
2: Yeah.
0: They lived right outside. All of the area you see behind us when they were constructing the U.S. Capitol, it was actual slave tent city.
1: Enslaved laborers split the stone at nearby quarries, transporting it upriver and towing it to Washington, where they built roofs, walls, and columns. This original sandstone block sits in the U.S. Capitol today.
0: This sandstone, while used for the U.S. Capitol, was also one of the main building blocks for the White House. It was enslaved Africans like your ancestor that put his hands on this.
3: I don't think I ever imagined the historical context,
0: right,
3: and how his work, his hands, had just a place in all of these buildings.
4: It's overwhelming just to know that it was tents all down this mall,
0: mm-hmm,
4: and look at it now.
1: Indeed, at the heart of the American story is a contradiction.
5: Thomas Jefferson penned the Declaration of Independence saying that all men are created equal, and it was a lie. Thomas Jefferson owned slaves.
1: Jefferson wasn't alone. At least a dozen U.S. presidents owned enslaved people. One of them was a man named John Freeman, who was owned by Jefferson and later sold to President Madison. Which brings us back to our descendants. We originally asked Ashley and Jackie to meet us at the Octagon House because a very important person in Calvert Ambush's story once lived here. His uncle, John Freeman. Professor Vince Brown took us to the basement where the original slave quarters from the 1800s are still intact.
5: Calvert Ambush's story doesn't end with slavery. He was free. He was emancipated by another former slave named John Freeman, who was his uncle.
2: Mm-hmm.
5: And John Freeman lived in this house,
2: wow,
5: when James, yeah, Madison was president, in this basement.
6: He had an uncle,
2: mm-hmm,
6: an uncle who freed him.
2: That's
6: a kind, yeah, of caring family,
2: yes, yeah,
6: in your DNA.
2: Yeah.
1: The bill of sale and deed of trust records show that John Freeman took out a loan for $620 to buy his nephew's freedom.
6: And that was a lot of money.
2: That
6: was a lot of money.
2: Yep.
5: So when you talk about family, taking care of family.
2: That's it.
5: People struggling,
2: yep. Yep.
5: Right, to better their condition. This is that story.
1: And there's even more to Calvert's story. 10 million names researchers found a marriage license from 1834.
5: Calvert Ambush married. Patsy cried. And they had three children, including Sarah,
2: yeah,
5: and that's what brings us to y'all.
2: Oh, my goodness.
6: We're talking about people. You said they were once known. They're not the unknown.
5: Yeah. They were once known by people who loved them, who cared for them.
2: Yeah.
5: And now we can know them again. And that's what this project is about.
1: After tracing the footsteps of their ancestor across the Capitol, Ashley and Jackie are now seeing the White House and its grand north portico for the first time.
2: Oh, wow.
0: Now that you've seen the record with your ancestor, Calvert Ambush, what does it feel like seeing the White House now?
3: Unreal. It feels unreal. I think just even looking at it and understanding more of the history behind it.
4: I have a special place in my heart right now about that building. I feel it right now. I got the chills. I won't walk past it again without stopping here thinking about him.
1: Down in Lafayette Square, there's a modest plaque that was placed near the White House in 2021, acknowledging that enslaved men helped build it, but it's easy to miss.
0: Is that enough? Should more be done so people know the true history of the White House?
3: Absolutely. I think now that we know names and we can now put names to the enslaved African Americans, you can list those, right? And more so the fact that you have descendants who are alive today that are connected to those people. That is big.
4: We know the name, so now we want the name on there.
6: This has been an exciting day. Let's just breathe. I can't imagine if I walked into the place and they just were peppering me with not just your family history, but American history.
3: I feel famous. Never in a million years would I have thought that, you know, one of my great, great, great, great, great, yes, fourth generation grandparents, you know, had a role, right, you know, in building the White House.
6: Jack, what are some of the first phone calls you're going to make when you get out of here?
4: Oh, I'm going to call my sister and tell her about it because she's really going to be shocked.
6: You're closer. It's like your great, great, great grandfather.
4: Right.
6: Like just thinking about if you've been able to tell your grandparents this information.
4: Wow.
6: What it would have meant to them.
4: A lot. Would have meant a lot.
6: What's the first thing you're going to tell your sons?
3: Guess what is going to be the first raise, you know? And I'm going to just tell them about their fifth great grandfather, what he did. I think finding out that you have a relative that has made an impact, you know, that is important. And then being able to recognize his name, say his name, you know.
6: Say his name right now.
3: Say his name, Calvert Ambush, you know. It still gives me goosebumps. Knowing who I am as a person, we have similar connections, you know, the fact that he built something, the fact that one of my degrees is in math, right, you know, and I could have ended up in a career where I was building something.
6: He would be proud to meet you, both of you. He'd be proud. I got to tell you, I'll never forget Mrs. Obama making that speech.
7: I wake up every morning in a house that was built by slaves.
3: I've now found a missing puzzle piece to her speech. I now know one person who built the White House. That in itself is just, yeah, powerful.
1: Recently, I had a chance to let the Obamas know of our breakthrough discovery.
6: ABC News, we went on a journey to discover the names of those enslaved who helped build the White House. And we actually identified a man who helped build the North Portico and found living descendants. And we brought them back.
8: That's fantastic.
6: Together. What is it that you want people to truly understand about those who helped not only build the White House, but this country?
9: That, yeah, we're standing on everybody's shoulders to be here. The whole notion that there are people who are more deserving of being here and enjoying the freedoms of this country, you know, that's just not true. And it's not fair. It's not accurate. There are a lot of people with a lot of different backgrounds who have toiled and died and served to make this country what it is.
1: And expanding that narrative of America is exactly what the 10 Million Names Project hopes to accomplish.
10: One large goal of the 10 Million Names Project is to build a database of all of those names of people who were enslaved so that people can look up their family histories.
1: Their online ancestry database is accessible to the public. And in the coming years, their ultimate goal is to identify all 10 million people who were enslaved in North America, whose names have been lost to history.
10: We would like to, as best we can, find the names of all of them. And knowing their history, I think, helps us understand a much fuller picture of American society.
1: As Ashley and Jackie's journey to Washington, D.C. came to an end, they took a final stroll down the mall with Professor Holland.
0: I know the National Mall has been a place where we've seen some of the darkest parts of U.S. history. But there's also another side to that story. We have people like you who are finding their roots here in the American story.
3: This is the beginning. This is just the beginning.
1: While the atrocities of slavery in America can never be denied, it's also a story of resilience and survival. One that's unfolded right here on this very same mall.
0: As we move forward into the future, the National Mall also became a place of protest, where African Americans and their allies came to make America hold up to its promises of equality and freedom. Where we had the I Have a Dream speech just on the other end of this National Mall.
11: I have a dream that one day,
12: yes,
8: This nation will rise up, live out the true meaning of its creed. We hold these truths to be self-evident, that all men are created equal.
1: Generation after generation, brave Americans demanding America live up to its promise from 1776.
0: This is not just a story of slavery. It's a story of hope, a story of overcoming adversity, a story of making America into what it always said it was. And it was people like your ancestors and people like you that helped this country live up to its ideals.
3: And I think that is important, and that is one of the key messages. Their hard work, their labor, their sacrifice was not in vain. You know, we are where we are today because of them.
0: We're not just part of the American story. Yeah. We are the American story.
1: 2.5 centuries later, the story is still unfolding.
6: I can see the pride that you have in wanting that history. So why is it important?
3: There's a piece of him that's inside of me. To understand whose blood is running through my veins, understand the connections that I have with them, you know, and how we got to where we are today, I think that is amazing.

0: stars.
1: It's no surprise how fast civilization can disappear. We're the survivors.
2: Living the American dream of the new world.
3: I heard a voice on the radio.
4: There's something out there.
0: Whatever broke this world left a trail. This could lead us to where it all began.
5: Yeah, I didn't go according to plan. Maybe it did, man. I don't know.
6: The Dog Stars in theaters and IMAX August 28th. Rated R.
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8: Firefighters battling a historic heat wave in Salt Lake City. I'm Kayna Whitworth. Wherever the story is, we'll take you there. 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
9: This is a story that begins in a quiet cul-de-sac where a young family invites somebody new into their lives. And what would eventually happen there would captivate the country for nearly 3 years.
10: In 2021, Juliana Perez Magalhães came from Brazil to Virginia to work for Christine and Brendan Banfield. She was to be their au pair.
11: An au pair is typically a person who comes from a different country, who joins a family and helps out. It's like a live-in nanny.
9: At the time, Christine and Brendan Banfield had a 3-year-old daughter. And like a lot of couples, they had demanding jobs. And they needed somebody to help look after their daughter.
11: A year and 4 months after Juliana joins the Banfield family, a tragedy hits the family.
10: On February 24th, 2023, the family life that Juliana Magalhães was sharing with the Banfields was completely shattered. It was turned upside down.
12: 911, where's our emergency?
13: I need help. My friend, she just was attacked on the knife. Now she's bleeding a lot. I don't know what to do anymore.
12: Okay, where are you located? What's your address? Take a deep breath for me. Just let me know your address.
11: The Banfield's au pair, Juliana, is the one who calls 911.
14: There's a woman on the phone, and she's difficult to understand. She's not able to get out the address or really the nature of the emergency.
12: Is there somebody else there that can give her the address?